0: for 2 years now. And Unique is, we're so proud of all she's accomplished. So she, to leave this domestic violence, she had to go into a shelter. And she started school in that shelter and actually did her first semester on a laptop there at the shelter that somebody had provided. And when we heard about that, we wanted to help her. So we got her a new laptop. She's been able to get into housing. She's been able to complete another year of school. And we just gave her a scholarship for her next year.
1: That's so cool. We love hearing stories like that because, you know, when people support the Sacramento Life Center, they want to see that their investment in you guys is actually producing fruit and actually impacting the community. And it is emotional. Not everyone gets to hear the stories and the interactions that you do at the Sacramento Life Center. So it's so powerful. What gave you hope that, hey, these people are going to help me? What was it, Unique, that when you walked into these doors or you met these people that you thought, okay, there's a chance for me?
2: Well, at the health fair I was at, there was actually a bunch of different programs out there. But the two ladies who had did the presentation, after it was over, one of them walked up to me and she was like, you know, do you need a one-on-one conversation? At this moment, I can't remember her exact name, but I did have that one-on-one conversation with her, and she was so compassionate and just like non-judgmental and very caring. And at that moment, I knew I was like, Sacramento Life Center, you know, they're going to be there for me. They actually care. Mm. And, you know, they're going to help me through this, and I'm not alone.
1: So was it tough? Was it challenging at first?
2: It definitely was challenging in my overall journey, but once I started reaching out to different resources like the Sacramento Life Center, it became easier. It became like weight lifted off of my back.
1: What do you think is preventing other women like you from coming forward and seeking that help? What's the barriers or the challenges, you think? Is it just being nervous like you were of, you know, you're unsure, you don't know if you can trust these people, are they going to judge you, etc.?
2: No, I don't think it's that. I think it's we don't have as much knowledge about the different resources out there, because after it took me a lot of digging to find the resources that I needed when I lived in a different state, and a lot of people just don't know that places like this exist. Mm. People are here for you. Just don't know.
1: And so that's what you're trying to do, right, Marie? You're trying to get out there and let these women in your community know that you are there for them, that there are resources. They don't have to go through this alone.
0: Yes. And we've never had anybody come back that had their baby that regretted it. I mean, they're so grateful.
1: Yeah.
0: And that makes our work that, you know, why we do it. It's
1: right.
0: Just so wonderful to see these families grow and thrive and succeed. You know, we
1: Absolutely.
0: Don't like to see them struggling out there. We want to help them through all kinds of different programs and so they can get a good start.
1: And you see that many people who've gone through this journey, they want to give back and they want to help other women as well. So can you see yourself, Unique, doing that, getting involved in the Sacramento Life Center and trying to help other women that are going through those similar challenges?
2: Yes, I do. I can't wait for the day where I can give back to my community, give back to the programs that have helped me. I also just contributing my time, you know, even if I don't have the funds necessarily.
1: Mm-hmm. That's so great. So, Marie, you actually have a medical staff that works at the Sacramento Life Center, correct?
0: That's
1: Can you explain
0: correct.
1: More about that? Because some people think, oh, it's just, you know, they hand you some flyers and good luck. But you guys actually have medical professionals that are on staff with you.
0: Right. We have an OBGYN who's our medical director. And Joanne here is an RN. We have a nurse practitioner on staff. And I think 5 RNs right now to make sure that, you know, we want to make sure mom and baby are healthy. Everything is free. We connect them with other really good OBs in town. But Joanne has a passionate heart for our patients, and I brought her just because she's trying to expand our programming and assistance constantly, and she's helped Unique walk her journey. Mm. So
1: what brought you to the Sacramento Life Center?
3: Well, I started out my career as a labor and delivery nurse, actually with our medical director at Mercy General years ago. And I was a director of a maternity home in Santa Cruz some years ago. And again, I have a passion for assisting women in need. I was a single mother myself for a number of years, and I know what it is to struggle.
1: Mm-hmm.
3: And so this is where my heart is.
1: Oh, great. So you heard about the Sacramento Life Center and you said, hey, I want to get involved.
3: I was invited to a gala a number of years ago by a friend. And so I've known of it for some years.
1: That's awesome.
3: And the work really inspires me.
1: So what is your role? What do you do on a regular basis at the Life Center?
3: So I'm the nurse manager. I assist with patient and staff education. I meet with patients that are struggling and either with physical, mentally, emotional, social, economic issues. We take in the full story of our patients' lives and provide support and guidance for them.
1: And Maurice mentioned that you were trying to expand your program. What is it? What's your goal? How do you want to grow things there?
3: So our interest is developing a family support program. We've just developed a position for a perinatal nurse navigator to provide wraparound services for families and to do extensive follow-up. After doing a survey of our patients, we've discovered that one interest is postpartum support. So as many of us know, women can struggle significantly,
1: sure,
3: even with support around them that they can struggle postpartum.
1: Yeah, it seems more and more common these days.
3: Yes.
1: My wife went through it. Most people that we know struggle with it in one way or another. And in some places, it can get dangerously severe. And so it's great that you guys are providing that and addressing that and recognizing that. Yes. Because a lot of women, as you guys know, will not say anything. My wife didn't really say anything until we were on our second child. I knew she was going through something, but I don't know if it's they like to keep it to themselves or maybe they don't want to make a big deal, but it's a real challenging issue.
3: You're
1: so that's
3: correct.
1: Awesome that you guys are addressing that.
3: Yes, definitely. We anticipate providing extensive support for these women.
1: Because especially they're already dealing with challenges. To throw that on top of it can be overwhelming.
3: Yes.
1: Yeah.
3: And you're right. Women are challenged by reaching out. They feel like, oh, I'm very happy to have my baby. I love my baby. Why am I feeling this way? So, yes, we're partnering with other organizations in the community that offer this support also. So we're really looking forward to seeing what evolves with this program. And how it impacts the lives of families we encounter.
1: That's awesome. All right, so Joanne said that she connected with you guys at your gala, and it's coming up again November the 7th. Tell us about it and how we can get involved.
0: Yeah, well, you can purchase a ticket at saclifegala.com. Also, if you have a business, sponsorship opportunities.
1: Sure.
0: We get 900 people in the room. It goes out all over town. As you can see, Mosley Collins here is a big sponsor
1: of
0: Gala.
1: He loves, he's very passionate for pro-life organizations.
0: He
1: for sure.
0: is. He is one of our big warriors out there for us. But
1: If you're a business and you're very pro-life and you want to find out how you can do more to give back, but also to get some exposure and engage with people who have your same convictions and passionate as you are, you can sponsor the event, which would probably get you some exposure at the event, right?
0: It does. And on our website, and we send it out. And when we're on the radio, we quite a bit of exposure.
1: It's just a great way to partner with a great organization. But if you're just an everyday person and you want to support pro-life more than just voting for the right pro-life candidates.
0: Yeah, everybody's welcome.
1: Okay.
0: And this event, It's become one of the premier events in Sacramento just because it's lots of fun. It's not it's promoting the wonderful work we do.
1: And so tell us about the event. What are we going to experience?
0: Well, you come in. There's a beautiful champagne reception, and we've got a beautiful silent auction and raffle prizes and different tree of life for $20. You can win. It's a lot of fun.
1: Mm-hmm.
0: Plus, you're meeting people, meeting our staff and our board. And then we've got a wonderful dinner. The Hyatt does a fabulous job, and we fill the room. But the electricity is always, it's hard to get people to calm down. They're having so much
1: right.
0: fun. Yeah, it's really fun. And we have dinner, and then we have a program. You get to meet some of our clients. We do an ask. We usually focus on a program that year we're trying to grow. This year is this wraparound after pregnancy services we're trying to grow. And it's just a lot of fun. And then we have a live auction, which with a professional auctioneer, which is really fun. You can win trips and all kinds of amazing packages.
1: Yeah. It's a fun night out. We've been to many of these galas, and it's just a good way to get out, have some fun, enjoy yourself, but also remember that you're giving back and you're supporting life. You're supporting these little baby boys and baby girls that God knit together, and you're helping women like Unique,
0: Yes.
1: That investment, you can't put a value on that. I don't know what the tickets cost. You'll find out when you go to the website, but it's invaluable for the money that you're spending that's going to the SAC Life Center, and it's helping real women in our community.
0: Yes.
1: So you can't measure that. You can't put a price on that.
0: And it's actually, 40% of our entire budget. So its success is critical so that we have the money in 2027 to be able to help women like Unique.
1: Wow. Yeah. That's incredible. Mm-hmm. Again, SACLifeGala.org is the website. SACLifeGala.org, November the 7th. And that's a Friday, Saturday?
0: It's a Saturday night at the Hyatt Regency downtown.
1: Okay, right there on J Street.
0: Yes.
1: There's a lot of folks who say, pregnancy centers like the Sacramento Life Center, you guys are just concerned about convincing the woman to keep their baby, and then you shoo them out the door and they're on their way. But I love that what you're saying right here, this wraparound service, that you're caring for the women and the baby even after they are delivered.
0: Oh yeah. We've already for years been 2 years of resources. I mean, we help with the crib and the car seats and the strollers and high chairs, but we also help with all the material needs, diapers, wipes, clothing, blankets, for 2 years, and educational support. We have nurse visits. I mean, we are really there for them through this walk.
1: Yeah.
0: We don't want them to feel alone.
1: Joanne, what are some of the medical needs when women come in there, even before they're having their baby? What are some of those medical needs that you're assessing and trying to figure out, okay, how can I help these women in this area?
3: So one common physical occurrence in early pregnancy is nausea. And so guiding them on helping to alleviate that. Some women are taking medications. They're concerned about whether or not they should or can continue in their pregnancy. So we review that and assess that with them. And any number of things that could be occurring personally for them.
1: Do you ever have a situation where a woman has taken the abortion pill and they come in and they regret it and they're wondering, is there anything I can do?
3: Yes. And we do assist these women. There is a hotline for abortion pill reversal. There are sources here in the community to assist them in actually maintaining their pregnancy if they decide after that first pill that they've changed their mind.
1: Okay, wow. And from your experience and your expertise, do those treatments work? They're able to reverse those?
3: There has been studies over the last number of years, and there have literally been thousands of babies' lives saved by the abortion pill reversal.
1: Yeah. That's
3: so
1: incredible.
3: It's very encouraging.
1: Maria, is there anything else you want to share about Unique's story?
0: No, it brings me to tears, though. I, too, was a single mom and knew the struggles that she's going through. And I'm just really proud of her.
1: Why are you proud of her?
0: That she's taking the steps to better herself. And as you'll probably see, she's learned to walk with Jesus, which we know really helps. And that she's reaches out when she needs help, and we're there for her. I mean, we've helped her with gas cards and groceries and clothes. I mean, we just gave her a bag of clothing for her start school this semester. I mean, it's those little things, I think, that mean a lot, and that they know there's a community that's supporting her.
1: Right. Yeah. That's important to know that you can ask, right?
2: Yes, it absolutely is.
1: So did you have a relationship with Jesus before you came to the Life Center?
2: Yes, I grew up Christian.
1: Oh, okay.
2: My mother raised us Christian.
1: Your child, how old are they?
2: My child's 19 months.
1: Oh, 19 months. So how's that going?
2: I feel like we're entering the terrible twos era already. It's definitely a journey.
1: So were you fearful of being a mom that, hey, I don't know if I can do this?
2: Absolutely. Yeah. Absolutely. I didn't know how I was going to do it, what I was going to, like, I didn't know what was next. I was going day by day, literally. Wow.
1: Can I ask how old you are?
2: I'm 25. Okay. About to be 26 this month.
1: So you were around 22 when you were pregnant?
2: Yeah, 22, yeah.
1: So you didn't know how you were going to handle it financially, if you were ready to be a mom.
2: Yeah.
1: What have you learned since that time? Now that you're a mom for almost 2 years, what have you experienced and learned?
2: That I can do all things through Christ who strengthens me. And as long as I have him by my side, you know, I can make it through whatever this journey brings towards me.
1: Right. For those women out there that are going through that same journey and they have the same concerns as you had, right? I don't know if I can do this. I'm going to do this all on my own. I'm scared. This child would be better off, you know, gone than having me as a mother. What do you say to those women? What's your encouragement to them?
2: My encouragement is your baby has purpose and there are resources out there for you. You have to go out there and find them. You have to reach out. You know, don't be scared to ask because, you know, nobody will know you need the help if you never ask for it.
1: I love that because you have a unique, again, experience that not everyone has. And so God is using you to help other women. That's powerful.
0: She's one patient, too, that got away from a violent, you know, abusive environment. And that takes a lot of courage. And so we're really proud of her for that. And I know how hard that is through my own experiences. So that's huge. And how good life can be once you get out of those unhealthy relationships.
1: So what are some of your goals?
0: Mm-hmm.
1: For not just you, but for your growing family?
2: My number one goal is to get through school. My number two goal is to be the best mom I can be and grow a better relationship with God and also teach my daughter, you know, all about Jesus. I would say also my top goal is giving back to the programs that helped me when I literally had no one in my corner.
1: It sounds like to you, your faith and your relationship with God is really integral to you being successful and being able to go forward and get through this journey and be the most that he's created you to be. Wouldn't you say?
2: Yes. Yes, I absolutely agree.
1: Yeah. It's not just a mental thing. It's a spiritual thing as well. Yeah. So that's so great. Because at the Sacramento Life Center, don't you encourage that as well? It's all the help, but also grow in your faith with God?
0: Oh, definitely. Yes. Okay. And we want them to feel that love of God when they walk through that door. They've been, you know, through so much and so many experiences, and we want them to feel that love of Christ, unconditional. We're there for you.
1: Yeah, that's awesome. Will folks get a chance to meet you at the gala?
2: Yes, absolutely. I'll be there.
1: Okay, great. That'll be awesome. All right, so again, it's November the 7th. It's a Saturday night, the Hyatt on J Street, and you can get tickets at SacLifeGala.org. SacLifeGala.org. Go get your tickets. Again, the Sacramento Life Center. Thank you, ladies, so much for joining us on our show today. All right, so hey, another event we want to let you know about is our comedy night, Friday, September the 25th at Centerpoint Community Church in Roseville off of Sunrise. It's presented by our good friend Mosley Collins. If you want tickets, just text us now at 916-349-1039 and we'll send you all the details. We're going to have food trucks, comedian Stephen B., and Dry Bar Comedian of the Year, Nazareth. Here's a sample of his comedy.
4: I live in California. I love California. California is a melting pot. People from everywhere. I mean, my African-American friends there, they call me Dog. Hey, Dog, how are you, Dog? My Latino friends call me Ese. My white friends call me Buddy. My Middle Eastern friends call me Infidel. And my Indian friends call me every day to tell me I owe the IRS money. Don't you see? I don't lie. I don't lie. So I get these telemarketers always trying to stuff. You know, I don't want to lie to them or hang up. I go, yeah, I'm ready to buy. Wait, are they ready? Okay, I'll give you my last name. My last name is Rizkallah. We pronounce it Smith for immigration reasons. I go R as in I as in Z as in K as in hello? But I love this country because we are a capitalist system. Let me explain capitalism to some of you. Capitalism means from the day you're born till the day you die, someone's gonna sell you something. See, you're born and the Huggies diaper and Pampers will come after you. Then Fisher-Price will come after you. If you're a girl, Mattel and Barbie will come after you. If you're a boy, Sony and Microsoft will come after you. Then the whole world will sell you stuff. And if they can't sell you anything, they sell you insurance. Never buy insurance from a Christian insurance agency. Because to them, everything is an act of God and they will not cover it. And then you get old and the drug companies will come after you. Then the Huggies people will come back.
1: Again, he is the Dry Bar Comedian of the Year. His name is Nazareth. You're going to laugh so hard. We've got food trucks. 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And there is a link right there on our website. So I hope you can join us again Friday night, September the 25th. We're going to have a ton of fun for our comedy night. Have a fantastic weekend, everybody.
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16: Did you know that Noah Webster, America's schoolmaster, said during our founding era that the man who weakens or destroys the divine authority of the Bible may be accessory to all public disorders that society is doomed to suffer? Thanks for joining me today on Reclaiming Your Legacy. This is Dennis Peterson. Colossians chapter 2, verse 8 says, "Beware lest any man spoil you through philosophy and vain deceit, after the tradition of men, after the rudiments of the world, and not after Christ." The term culture war has become common in describing contemporary American life and politics. Is it possible for a biblically faithful culture to survive in this cultural war that has essentially determined the ways of thinking and living and behaving in a post-Christian society? I found some timely points discussed in Dr. James Dobson's book, Children at Risk. Nothing short of a great civil war of worldviews and values rages today throughout North America. It's between biblical traditions and pagan secularism. The two sides are as polar opposite as light and darkness. They're totally incompatible. When the light doesn't shine on the darkness to expose it, the darkness prevails. For at least three generations or more, the Christian Western culture has retreated from a society allowing influential institutions to be directed by personalities with secular ideas. Beginning with organized churches, the public and private educational systems have led the advance of allowing Greek-minded Enlightenment thinking to marginalize the biblical Christian wisdom that founded America. Secularism and paganism permeate every influential part of society. Science, education, religion, medicine, industry, the marketplace, entertainment, and journalism. Unfortunately, most of the soldiers on the traditional biblical side of the war are AWOL, absent without leave. Many of them don't even recognize there's a war on. And most of them have no idea what the enemy is doing to effectively anesthetize them and win the prize of this war. And what is the prize? Children are the prize. They're the prize, the winners of America's second great civil war. Those who control what young people are taught and what they experience, what they see, what they hear and think and believe, they will determine the future course for this nation. A culture war exists when two or more different cultures compete to be the mainstream in society. The Bible warns that those who oppose Christianity and Christian culture

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4: Why they are waging a culture war against Christian values, against Christian morality, and against America's historic Christian culture. It's hard to persuade adults to change their culture. That's why the targets of this war against Christian values are children and teenagers. The culture war is fought in many areas in the United States. The American news media reports and evaluates events from a non-Christian or even anti-Christian perspective 90% of the time. Believers who listen to it as their source of information are utterly foolish. Hardly anyone among working class people have the time to check out the validity and subtle deceptions that are being promoted. The public school system is full of non-Christian ideas taught as facts to American young people. The entertainment media often provides TV, programs, movies, and music that promote non-Christian values. You don't need me to tell you that. It's obvious. And in the political arena, many politicians campaign openly against Christian values. Others desperately try to appear to be in some vague, non-committal, neutral ground. Many government bureaucracies and all the bureaucrats that work for those bureaucracies use local, state, and federal programs to promote non-Christian values or to hinder historic Christian values. The culture war shows up in national politics, in situation comedies, in school board meetings, in the federal tax code, in adoption policies, in health care choices and abortion proposals. The culture war shows up in all these things and many more. Television and radio talk shows, political primaries, news coverage, foreign policy, and endless other areas of American life. Despite all the propaganda to the contrary, the culture war is not something that has been declared by Christians. Most Christians simply want to be left alone with their families and church activities. Historic Christian values were firmly in place in America until the 60s. Those opposed to Christian values began a stealth war. Eventually, it became an open culture war. After 3 decades of a cultural cold war against Christian values, large numbers of Christians are finally starting to defend their much-assaulted way of life. This self-defense has brought a vicious attack upon Christians from those who have been at war with Christian values for decades. In June 1994, columnist Cal Thomas wrote that the woman who managed Michael Dukakis's 1988 presidential campaign accused religious extremists of coming out of the closet and beating the system. That used to be called democracy until the pagan left decided that only people who think like they do are entitled to hold office. Regardless of the misguided accusations, most God-fearing people have awakened to the fact that something has gone dreadfully wrong in America. The capitalistic West may have won the geopolitical Cold War, but Western civilization has lost the culture war. More people fear guns and drugs in the schools because of that loss. And yet they get nervous if someone might say a prayer over the public school address system. A warning to the pagan left comes from the CNN USA Today Gallup survey, reporting that most Americans prefer a president with strong morals over one who might have compatible political views. The pagan left smears conservative Christians by equating them with superstitious snake handlers. They do this because they know that they can't win the argument over the real issues. They aim the spotlight of some notion of morality to condemn people of faith. They cannot defend their imposed immorality. What has that produced? According to the Census Bureau, secular doctrine has produced a culture with the highest divorce rate in the world, the highest teen pregnancy rate, the most abortions, the highest percentage of children raised in single-parent homes, the highest percentage of violent deaths among the young, and a male homicide rate that is 5 times greater than any other developed country except Mexico. Does the pagan left suggest that the imposition of some of the Christian right's morality would be worse than what they have fostered? Secularists have been legislating their immorality for decades, and the majority of law-abiding citizens have been letting them get away with murder. Colossians 2:8 refers to 4 tactics that are being used to spoil every Christian family in the secular culture war against Christianity rather than

0: following after Christ. The first tactic is philosophy. The term philosophy makes most people think of a formal class in college, but the word actually refers to the love of wisdom. That may sound positive, but it deserves a closer look. If you leave God out of learning, then it's empty of truth. Carnal wisdom is not automatically good. Learning the wrong information is damaging. Many have the idea that we just need more information. That's actually the anti-solution to all our problems. In the early 1960s, think of it. Americans were shocked when the teen pregnancy rate hit 2%. They were told that massive sex education programs could solve this crisis. Despite some protests, the American people allowed educational bureaucrats to create huge government programs to teach children information about sexual relationships. Tragically, much of the information communicated came from a non-Christian, non-moral perspective, and after 30-plus years, billions of dollars and hundreds of programs, the teen pregnancy rate surpassed 22%. The mere love of learning did not solve the problem, did it? It made it worse. What's the philosophy that underlies almost all the reasoning of modern education and public discourse today? Is it a foundation that respects the view of our founders, that all men bear the image of their Creator? Is it a confidence in the beginning of wisdom, the fear of the Lord? No, it's consciously or unconsciously predisposed to believe a Darwinian view of evolutionary naturalism, a worship of Mother Nature rather than a reverence for the Creator God. They bow to what they have been deceived into believing is scientific reality because they have been duped into thinking that speculative millions of years naturalism with no Adam and Eve and no just judgment of the flood of Noah's time is reality. Our society is filled with examples reflecting a complete lack of common sense. Parents concerned about the modern scourge of drugs have tolerated hundreds of new so-called anti-drug programs in the schools. Many of these programs teach young people, it's up to you whether or not you use drugs. This is the moral equivalent of a program citing statistics about teen violence and then telling teens, it's up to you whether or not you participate in drive-by shootings. While some programs like Just Say No have actually helped, many drug programs have actually made matters worse. The same is true with some counseling and therapy programs. When someone gets into trouble today, they are automatically referred to counselors for therapy without knowing what they're going in to be taught in their therapy sessions. It's interesting to watch modern politicians, educators, and entertainers who have been teaching young Americans that there are no absolute values. The same politicians, educators, and entertainers are now decrying the epidemic of teen violence. Yet what are those violent teens doing but living as if there were no absolute values? Our modern leaders have communicated their philosophy all too well. The message of Colossians chapter 2, verse 8 gives a warning that Christians with righteous values can be spoiled, that is, actually taken captive, as by an enemy army, by vain deceit. Vain means empty or void. Deceit is opposite truth. Vain deceit is a mindset that is void of truth. Vain deceit is asserting as true that for which you can offer no evidence. You simply assert a principle that men in rebellion against God desperately want to believe is true. You assume that it must be true. You offer no evidence, and you attack anyone who asks questions or requires evidence. You then act as if your principle has been proven, and you expect everyone else to act accordingly. Tragically, many careless Christians cowardly accept the vain deceit around them and adjust their thinking accordingly. It starts with the vain deceit of evolution. Naturalism, whether it's pagan or pawned off as scientific or theistic, you've probably heard many examples of statements based upon vain deceit that are common in the United States today. Let me list a few of them. The United States was founded upon principles of secular neutrality. You cannot legislate morality. Oh? All cultures are equal. Really? The news media is unbiased and attempts to report what's true. A fetus is only a mass of tissue in the mother's womb. Abortion is a constitutional right. Man's the highest evolved form of an animal. Fossils are scientific evidence for the theory of evolution. Are you beginning to get this? Millions of years of time are proven scientific fact, and there is no worldwide flood. The government wouldn't allow the public sale of things that are harmful for us, would they? Homosexuality is genetic. Spanking is child abuse. I mean, reading this list is almost nauseating, but sexual activity by unmarried teenagers is inevitable. We've all heard that one. Christians are all interested in imposing their values on everyone. Preaching against homosexuality is a hate crime. Christianity is oppressive to women. The continued existence of the planet is threatened by American industry. Oh, Western conventional allopathic medicine is proven to be the best form of health care. Our national diversity of lifestyles and cultures is what has made us great. Poverty is the root cause of crime. You see, reading these, you begin to realize that we're surrounded with these ideas. Consuming alcohol until you're drunk is a disease. It does not make any difference whether there is a father in the home or not. It is bigotry to prefer one religion to another. If a food product is in the store, it's safe to eat because the FDA is watching out for us. There are no moral absolutes, no universal sins, and no hell. Conspiracy theories, population and mind control programs are all imaginary. Climate and weather manipulation would never be allowed by our government. You know, every year, billions of taxpayer dollars are spent on programs based upon these kinds of assumptions. Do the problems get resolved? No, they only get worse. Colossians chapter 2, verse 8 warns believers that they are threatened with being made a captive of war, spoiled directly as the result of listening to and following the traditions of men. Traditions of men are concepts of empty deception, vain deceit, that have been repeated so often and for so long that those concepts have been absorbed into the popular mindset of an entire culture. The religion of the Pharisees had been spoiled just this way. Jesus said, "But in vain do they worship me, teaching for doctrines the commandments of men." Christians must be very careful to scrutinize their thinking and to make sure that the principles by which they live are based on the scriptures and not on tradition. This is the basis for the process of Christian growth. It's called renewing your mind. In Colossians 2:8, we're warned that evil men will attempt to advance their pursuit of making you a spoil of war by following the rudiments of the world. Rudiments is a word that refers to basics, essentials, or fundamentals. The very essence of man's sinful nature is its selfishness. The worldly crowd even refers to those fundamentals of men based upon the selfishness of man's sinful nature. When anyone appeals to the inherent selfishness of men as the basis for electing a politician, approving a policy, or promoting wickedness, they are appealing to the rudiments of the world. Get it? So do modern leaders appeal to the moral self-discipline that the Word of God and the Spirit of God can produce in the hearts of men? No! Most modern leaders appeal to the worst in men. As a result, our culture is typically characterized by rebellion against God and by all the human tragedy that results from this rebellion. The last phrase of Colossians 2:8 gives us a divine standard. It enables us to discern the attempts of worldly men to spoil the lives of Christians. And it says, "and not after Christ." That's the gold standard that we can hold up to expose the vain philosophies of men, the vain deceit of the human heart, and the empty traditions of men. The standard of Christ-centered thinking is what separates us from the rudiments of the world. Christians today must learn biblical discernment. We must be careful, biblical, and Christ-centered in our thinking. We must learn to ask, "Where did this idea come from?" We must learn to be on guard against those that would make us the spoil of their war against God. It's their faith, morals, and doctrine that are all exposed by the light of Christ if we'll let it shine. The single greatest threat to Christian civilization has proved to be secular humanist state-controlled education. What is often called education today is more accurately indoctrination. Instead of teaching children how to think critically, all too many schools today are teaching children what to think. Politically correct brainwashing in state schools is at the root of much of the wickedness prevalent throughout our societies today. People vote as they do because of how they have been educated, entertained, and informed or misinformed by the news media. Therefore, our greatest focus needs to be on making disciples of all nations, teaching obedience to all things that the Lord has commanded. That's the recipe for comprehensively fulfilling the Great Commission, thus influencing education, the entertainment industry, and the news media. Home education is the single most strategic step any family can take. Protecting your family from Hollywood's vile poison might mean throwing out the TV, keeping our children from being indoctrinated in secular humanist government schools is a tremendous step forward. Providing Bible-based, Christ-centered textbooks for home educators is most strategic. Supporting and producing alternative God-honoring films, music, books, and magazines is powerful. Providing alternative sources of information through desktop publishing, the internet, social media, and community Christian radio stations is life-changing. Every Christian needs to be seriously finding their part in these many possibilities. Whatever you do, don't rely on government schools to train your child to trust God. We're in a war for the hearts, the minds, and souls of the precious children of America. Not one military leader, not one who is not insane, would send his young recruits to be trained and mentally maimed in the boot camp of the enemy. Why are so many Christian families continuing to do that with their own children?
1: The enemy is using the tactics of confuse, divide and conquer, and corrupt and conquer. We're at war. The Franklin School of Communism advocated destroying all ties to blood, soil, mother, father, and religion. They determined that the best way to destroy Christianity was through state education and by promoting sexual deviancy. The promotion of foul language, pornography, and perversion are vital tools to overturn every practice of Christianity, to adulterate marriage, break up families, encourage primitivism, and encourage the animalistic urges of human depravity. The Enlightenment philosophers of Jean-Jacques Rousseau and Voltaire prepared the way for the French Revolution by attacking Christian civilization and promoting the myth of the noble savage. Is that what has dominated our government schools? The communist agenda is to bring division between rich and poor, male and female, young and old, black and white, employer and employee, promoting an anti-white, anti-Western, anti-male culture war of racial politics, breaking down every relationship essential for the maintenance of Christian civilization. The distortion of art celebrates ugliness, cruelty, and rebellion. What else are the anti-Christian warlords stirring up? The Islamic invasion is one of the tools being used to undermine the demographic integrity of nations. It's already seen in the once Christian nations of Egypt, Byzantine, now Turkey, and Sudan, which was once Kush. To breed the Europeans into extinction is a primary goal of the New World Order. They promote abortion, sterilization, heavy taxation, and force mothers into the workplace in the West, importing millions of Muslims and other welfare addicts who will swamp the demographically declined West is a publicly stated goal of those advocating the extinction of Christianity in Europe and North America. All of this has happened as a result of the failure of the church to be salt and light. Failing to carry out the Great Commission results from the failure to teach obedience to all that the Lord has commanded. He prescribed the way to make disciples of all nations. Does it matter what you believe? If your belief system is flawed with a defeatist escapism that doesn't take responsibility for the assignment given to the first leaders of Christ's church, can we blame our failure on the leftists? They've hijacked whole nations filled with hollow churches of irrelevant and ineffective men and women. We need to enlarge our vision, build biblical unity amongst those who hold to the deity of Christ and the inerrancy of Scripture. There's a tremendous need for repentance, conviction, contrition, confession, and conversion. We need to bring holiness back into the home. We need to be on our guard to divisiveness among fellow Bible-believing Christians. We need to beware of paralysis by analysis. Faith must lead to action. We've all been indoctrinated and deceived to a great extent by the news media, entertainment industry, and secular humanist state-controlled schools. We all need to rethink everything that we've assumed in the light of Scripture and clear facts. Where our views have been influenced by God-hating, blaspheming Hollywood, we need to rediscover reliable sources, eyewitnesses, and Scripture to ascertain what is real and what is not. Satan's deceiving the nations. Most Christians are distracted and deceived. We need to engage with a plan personally. Encourage fellow believers in your church community to network together. Include personal plans for one-on-one evangelism. Participate in local activities where you can meet people or start an evangelism explosion program. Look into the way of the Master. Thank God for all the good home education materials available. Start praying for the persecuted church. Join or start a local prayer meeting and Bible study. Work for reformation and pray for revival worldwide. Encourage or ignore those who say that there's no hope. They've given in to an unbiblical pessimism. God has not given us a spirit of fear, but of power and of love and of a sound mind. Remember, Greater is he who is in us than he who is in the world, so let's live like it. This is Dennis Peterson, and I'm so glad we got to spend this time together on Reclaiming Your Legacy.
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17: News this hour from Town Hall, I'm Mary Rose. Luigi Mangione pleads guilty to federal charges.
18: Luigi Mangione has pleaded guilty to federal stalking charges in the killing of UnitedHealthcare CEO Brian Thompson. In the courtroom behind me, Mangione spoke about how he came to New York City, targeted Thompson, and then ultimately shot and killed him outside a Midtown Manhattan hotel. Mangione said that after years of back pain, navigating the complicated healthcare system in the United States, he decided to take action.
17: Michael Sisek reporting. What many see as an unfavorable business climate is driving many large corporations out of Delaware. DoorDash is the latest to make its exit. Ken Moorman reports.
19: The delivery giant cited growing legal uncertainty and costly shareholder lawsuits. More than 60 public companies worth over $3 trillion have reportedly exited Delaware in the past 2 years, with firms like Tesla, Coinbase, and several major energy companies heading to Texas and Nevada. Critics say Delaware's courts have become less predictable, while business-friendly states are offering greater certainty and stronger protections for companies and shareholders. Ken Lorman reporting.
17: There appears to be a bipartisan support on Capitol Hill to get rid of daylight saving time. Correspondent Laura Winters reports.
20: President Trump supports keeping the time across the country the same all year long. On his Truth Social page, the president writes, "People are sick and tired of having to change their clocks twice a year. It is foolish, inconvenient, and in some cases, very costly."
17: New York City Mayor Zohran Mamdani is backing a delivery law critics say could raise Amazon costs and consumer prices. More on these stories at townhall.com.
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4: I want us to all drop our partisan political views for this segment. I want us to pretend that we're politically just neutral, okay? I don't want you to help me tackle this question that I'm about to ask you as a Republican or as a Democrat. I don't want you to consider my question to you as a conservative or a Trump supporter or a member of MAGA, or maybe you're a Blue Dog Democrat. Maybe you're a progressive DSA, far left radical Democrat. I want you to drop all of that. I want to talk about basic common sense and decency. There is a guy who is really responsible, I think, for a lot of the success that these young radical activist types have been having on the national scene. He's a podcaster. His name is Hassan Piker. And every day, more stuff is revealed about the kinds of things he believes. I don't know anything about him. I know very little about him. I know he's very influential. I keep hearing he's got a lot of followers. He's a young guy. I saw him posing for pictures in his multi-million dollar mansion by the pool. He's a very wealthy young man, because there's a lot of money in podcasting. There's a lot of success that people are having in that space. You get millions of people clicking and viewing and subscribing and watching, you're going to make a ton of money. And he is. And he's enjoying it. That's why he's posing by his pool, I guess. He's Cenk Uygur's nephew. Cenk Uygur is one of the founders of the Young Turks. And you've seen that guy. He's real bombastic, kind of a large, big mouth guy, very, very provocative. And he's a leftist. He once in a while, you know, Cenk seems to be everywhere. I think Cenk and Charlie Kirk had a back and forth that went on for years. Well, this kid is evidently Cenk's nephew. And Cenk gave him sort of his start. And now he is this wildly successful activist, political podcaster who is campaigning with many, if not all, of the Democrats. They love the guy. None of them want to distance themselves from him. And they refuse to. Nobody's really condemning him. None of the Democrat leadership, whether it's establishment or the rebels of the DSA, they're all on board with this guy. He's a big star. And every day I come across another clip of something that he has said. Here's the latest example. I caught this last night. This is on social media. This is a segment from his podcast that was recently revealed.
5: It's unconstitutional. Man, you from the back, okay? I the Constitution. I wipe my the Constitution. It's a piece of paper, dude. Shut the up. The Constitution and this country, okay? You stupid.
4: Now, he wipes his butt with the Constitution. He effed the Constitution. He's also said things like, may the streets turn red with the blood of landlords and capitalists. Wants to kill people. He's called for the death of Senator Rick Scott, the murder of Senator Rick Scott in Florida. I mean, you don't need me as a conservative to point out what a reprehensible creature this individual is. But here's my question. And again, I'm asking you to be neutral. I'm asking you to take off your political partisan hat and help me answer a question. How can the Democrats be unwilling to condemn this guy? How can the Democrats on any level not be able to step up and say, we condemn death threats against categories of people that Hassan disagrees with? We condemn a podcaster who brags about wiping his butt with the Constitution. We condemn a guy who calls for such radical, dangerous, violent things. Not only are these Democrats not condemning him, they're campaigning with him. They're marching around. He's showing up at all of these rallies, and he is effectively turning young people into DSA supporters. Again, I give you my word. I'm not speaking up and speaking out because of my partisanship. I'm asking you to be neutral. And I want you to explain to me how the Democrat machine is not willing to distance themselves from him. Because it's one of a couple of things. And I'll get the ball rolling, and I want to open it up to you at 800-655-MIKE here in the Relief Factor Studios. 800-655-6453. I will say this. It's one of, I think, only two things. They're terrified of him. They're afraid of him. Or they feel the way he does. It can only be one of those two things. If it's the former, not the latter, if they're just afraid of him, well, you're in public life, you're in political office, and you're known by the company you keep.
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1: Here's a text message from Michigan. He is the face of the new Democrat Party. I don't care what part of you comes from. He is dangerous, just like the people who are getting elected. The old Democrat Party is dead. Fetterman is one of the only ones to speak out against him. He wants him gone. What? It's a really good point that Michigan makes. We're talking about a danger factor here. This is a dangerous trend that we're watching unfold in America. This is not just about different political ideologies. These are dangerous, violent people who are taking over the Democrat Party. And the takeover is almost complete. These people are winning up and down. Francesca Hung's loss aside, they're winning. Big night in, was it with Minnesota? Democrat socialist there. This man, I believe, and feel free to correct me if you think I'm wrong. This guy, Hassan Piker, an American Twitch streamer, influencer, left-wing political commentator, was born in 1991 to Turkish parents, spent much of his childhood in Turkey. He was raised Muslim. He only came to the U.S. for college. Here we go. Was attending the University of Miami. He transferred to Rutgers University. He graduated cum laude in 2013 with a double major, political science and communication studies. So this is no dummy. He knows what he's doing. He interned for his uncle, Cenk Ungar, the co-founder of the news network, The Young Turks. He began streaming on Twitch in 2018 while still at The Young Turks. He left in 2020 to focus on his own stream. And again, this is a very wealthy guy. Public net worth estimates commonly put him in the range of $8 million or more, primarily from Twitch subscriptions, revenue, YouTube-related income. He owns a multi-million dollar home in West Hollywood, California. I mean, where's Nancy Pelosi? Where's Barack Obama on this guy? Why aren't Democrats willing to stand up and again, try to be as neutral as you can be? Try to approach this from a position of neutrality. And look, is he being investigated? I, honest to gosh, if I got on this show every day and threatened the lives of Democrat politicians that I don't like, or if I started ranting about the streets running red with the blood of liberals, I wouldn't be allowed to continue. I would face widespread condemnation, as I should. Gosh, and to think they have all their wrath reserved for people like the late Charlie Kirk. We're coming up on the one-year anniversary of his assassination. 2 weeks before he was killed, he sat down for one of his final interviews to wrestle with a timeless question: does God still speak today? Are we hearing God now? There's a movie called Can You Hear Me Now? 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Here's Mike in Pennsylvania. Hey, Mike. How you doing today, sir?
2: Good. How are you?
1: I'm good. What do you make of what we're witnessing here with the rise of this Hassan Piker fellow?
0: He is just morally corrupt, first off. And you said there were two reasons why Democrats are following him. The third reason is because he has millions of views. He's reaching the people they want to reach, and they have no morals. They do not care what he says or what he does. He's reaching the demographic they need him to reach.
1: So, but does that mean, do you think then that means they agree with how he feels about wiping his rear end with the Constitution and murdering capitalists and killing his enemies? Do they feel that way too?
0: That's just it. I don't think they do down deep, but they would never say that.
1: Right. But they want the support that he can bring.
0: Exactly. They want the support and the demographic he brings.
1: All right. Thanks, Mike. Let's see what others say. Look, a lot of people say he's a walking, talking example of the broken birthright citizenship problem we have in America. Was he born here? He was raised in Turkey. I guess he was born here. And people are saying, you know what? That's the problem. Brian is in Alabama. Hey, Brian, how are you today?
2: I'm doing great, Mike.
1: Good. Thanks for calling. What's your reaction to how this is all unfolding and what we're witnessing, what the Democrat Party is becoming?
2: You know, Mike, speaking strictly as an American, not a Republican, not a Democrat, but just as an American, I think that we have a moral breakdown in this country, and I believe that if you on par between Republicans and Democrats, we're all in trouble. But the Democrats have chosen to pick this horse to run with. And I think that above all else, much like your previous caller, he reaches audiences that they need to reach. The problem is everything, it seems like, runs on money and power now. And these folks have got, and I hate to say it because I laughed at it for so long, but Trump derangement syndrome is a real thing. I think that they are so craving the return to power that they absolutely cannot stand to not hitch their wagon to anybody that they think will propel them forward. And they'll say,
1: What a great call. Brian, I'm sorry I got a hard break, but what a great point you made. And I love what you said, Brian. Let's tackle this issue as Americans, not Republicans or Democrats. 800-655-MIKE.
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6: SRN News, I'm Mary Rose. Luigi Mangione pleads guilty to federal charges.
7: Luigi Mangione has pleaded guilty to federal stalking charges in the killing of UnitedHealthcare CEO Brian Thompson. In the courtroom behind me, Mangione spoke about how he came to New York City, targeted Thompson, and then ultimately shot and killed him outside a Midtown Manhattan hotel. Mangione said that after years of back pain, navigating the complicated healthcare system in the United States, he decided to take action.
6: Michael Sisek reporting. Authorities say a teenager boy and four adults were killed Friday in a series of Michigan shootings. The 39-year-old suspect was found dead in a wooded area after fleeing from authorities. Authorities say it happened Friday in Missaukee County. Police responding to the reports of a shooting found a 16-year-old boy and two adults dead. This is SRN News.
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1: Gosh, so many smart takes on this topic and great text messages. I'm enjoying diving into this because it's time we try to examine it once and for all. This Hassan Piker. If you're just joining us, we've been playing, stuff that keeps surfacing. The reprehensible things this guy is saying and has said as a podcaster. Look, here's Naples, Florida with a good take. Hassan Piker is just another shock jock.

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1: The Bible says Jesus will save to the uttermost all those who come to him with a heart of faith. It doesn't matter how far we've fallen, for Jesus will save us from the guttermost to the uttermost.
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2: Partisan hat off. And it's not partisan to talk about air travel. I'm kind of excited. I'm getting on a United Airlines flight tonight. I haven't flown United in a long time. I don't often fly United. And I don't all their planes have Starlink now? I think Elon's Starlink is the Wi-Fi provider on United Airlines. So I'm real excited. I'm a Wi-Fi fanatic. 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I am miserable. 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I can doom scroll with the best of them. And if I don't have my Wi-Fi and I can't talk to my friends and family, and if I can't text and look at X and all that crap, so it's a terrible flight. So I'll let you know how my United Airlines flight goes tonight. I don't know if I have Starlink. Do they tell you if you get on, if it's a Starlink? Do they brand it as Starlink? Or is it just a United Airlines brand? Because let me break it to you. The Delta Airlines Wi-Fi stinks. The American Airlines Wi-Fi stinks. Some of these airlines, you got to keep up. And if there's the technology to let it happen, well, then for crying out loud, let it happen. All right, let's go back to this. Here he is. Let's play this clip. Cut number 10. This is Hassan Piker sharing his beliefs about the foundational document of the United States of America, the U.S. Constitution. Hello, cut number 10, Hassan Piker. Hello, do we have cut 10, guys? What's going on? I don't know. Nothing's playing here. All
3: right, it's unconstitutional. Man, you can from the back, okay? I the Constitution. I wipe my with the Constitution. It's a piece of paper, dude. Shut the up. The Constitution and this country, okay? You stupid.
2: Now, that's astounding to me that anyone would say, that's our guy. That's the guy we're going to campaign with. That's the guy who we want to show up at one of our rallies. And at the very least, that's a guy who we're not willing to say, we condemn those remarks. At the very least, the very minimum, the very least, that's the we condemn, we repudiate, we denounce that awful, violent, horrific language. They won't say that. Has any Democrat said it? Why is that? How can that be? South Dakota, text message. I know there had been no connection made between Hassan Piker and Charlie Kirk, but I feel this had something to do with Kirk's death. It's a good point. I think so much changed after Charlie was killed. In fact, have you seen the video of Charlie just manhandling in a debate setting, I don't mean physically, but completely obliterating Piker on stage once? Charlie and Hassan Piker years ago were on a stage somewhere. In fact, we ought to try to find that, Tracy. He just obliterated him. He embarrassed him. But, you know, little did Charlie know that maybe he was debating a very dangerous man. 800-655-MIKE, James and

0: San Antonio, 20 before the hour. Hi, James. Welcome aboard. How are you?
1: Hi, Mike.
0: Hi.
1: My thoughts are pretty much, I have 3 points. One is, Hassan says what the Dems cannot say and still be acceptable, attractive to independent voters. Secondly,
0: how could independent voters find that attractive? How could they find what he says appealing?
1: They're not listening to that.
0: They don't hear that part of it.
1: Yes, sir. They're not going to present it to independent voters. And this man also is stirring those emotional voters who are, I think, for the most part, impressionable and young. But they're also going to be voting Democrat. They just don't have a whole lot of experience. Hatred can be a strong motivation, you know, and I think that coming from a background of a conservative Christian, I don't think that I nor my friends acknowledge the fact that, you know, evil truly exists in the world.
0: And that comes down to something I've said over and over and over again, that there the battle between good and evil is so real right now. It's why I'm happily praying every single day. We have got to embrace our faith. We have got to pray. We've got to remember what's at stake here, because this isn't Democrat versus Republican stuff. Like the caller from Alabama said, I'm calling on Americans here. How do Americans process what's happening with this guy? I mean, I gave you an example. I mean, you can go down the list of all the horrific things this guy is saying. I could give you a montage. And of course, his big preferred candidate in Wisconsin, Francesca Hung, got beat. And which, incidentally, I want to talk about that defeat after all the polls said she was going to win by 20, 25, 29 points. There's a Kurt Schlichter who's going to be with us on the big Gulf of America cruise in November, posted something that really was got me thinking, and I want to share it with you. I want to talk a little bit about that victory. But here's an example of Hassan Piker, and again, the crew is having to work overtime on figuring out all the creative ways to bleep everything he says, because every other word out of his mouth is a profanity. But maybe you'll get the gist of what he said. As you can imagine, he took the defeat of his DSA pal, Francesca Hung, about as good as you would have expected.
2: Okay, wake up. Corporate media is lying to you. That's it. There was not a single poll that showed that Haley Stevens was going to outperform Abdullah Sayed in a matchup with Mike Rogers. That didn't stop CNN, MS Now, ABC, CBS from skipping a beat every damn day of the week and saying, no, Abdul's going to lose to Mike Rogers. He's too Muslim.
0: Yep, and this is a fellow Muslim, so he wants the Muslims to win, that's for sure. Heavenly Father, we come before you with humble hearts, asking for your mercy and your peace in this uncertain hour. We lift up the leaders of our nation and leaders around the world. Grant them wisdom beyond their own understanding, courage to do what is right, and discernment that may prevent needless suffering. 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
0: Getting all my Starlink United Airlines advice from texters. Florida writes, I flew United yesterday for the first time in probably 25 years. The Wi-Fi was awful. Other than that, the airline was pretty good, comparable to my favorite airline, Delta. Columbus, Ohio says, Mike, you got to activate the Starlink before you get on the flight. I think it's through the United Airlines app. I did it on two United flights last month. It was amazing. Starlink is incredible. It was only on two of my four flights, but they were smaller 737 and A320 older airplanes. I don't know what the equipment is tonight for my flight out of Tampa Bay, but I got to figure it out. Maybe I'll call United. Of course, I don't have any status with United, so I'll probably be on hold for 3 hours and 45 minutes. I took the recommended detour today. Now that they've closed the exit ramp to the airport in Tampa Bay, I was whining about that yesterday. It added like 5 or 6 minutes. It wasn't too terrible. You just got to go through two red lights where you never had to sit through red lights, and there's a lot of traffic in rush hour. But I don't know. It's all first world stuff. Why don't you? I mentioned Kurt Schlichter, and I got to dive in and ask you what he said about the outcome in Wisconsin. I mean, you think about it. It's kind of wild that every poll had Francesca Hung winning by so much, and she winds up losing. And there's a very remarkable lack of something, lack of reaction going on here that I want to tell you about. But I mentioned Kurt. Kurt's going to be with us. Scott Jennings and I are supposed to be the co-hosts for the big cruise. He better not go running off and taking the White House press secretary gig. Well, even if he does, he better take the week that he committed to, November 14th through the 21st. You got until this Friday to sign up for the Gulf of America cruise. Gallagher, Jennings, Schlichter, O'Connor, Horn. We're going to sail through the Caribbean. We're going to be on the Eurodam, which is a fantastic cruise ship. More than a vacation. Every night we'll be gathering on the world stage, talking about these tough issues. It'll be one of the best trips you've ever taken. And again, you've only got till Friday, so if you've been thinking about it, you got tomorrow. Tomorrow's the last day. Text the keyword cruise to 94878 to get all the details about the trip. 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Again, for details, text cruise to 94878. Join hundreds of us who are going to have a great time on the Gulf of America cruise out of Fort Lauderdale this November the 14th. And again, you can also just go to our website, mikeonline.com. Mikeonline.com. I have a question for you. I'm going to ask Kurt Schlichter's question. After Francesca Hung shockingly lost to Crawford, right, claiming there was a tabulation error in the election data, 5 of the 9 USB sticks with absentee ballots didn't have actual vote totals. The Democrat officials in Wisconsin say it was due to human error. Kurt Schlichter asks something that is great food for thought. Anyone ever notice how the Democrat establishment is always the beneficiary of these many, many errors? It's a great question, isn't it? Because ostensibly, the Democrat establishment didn't want Francesca Hung. They wanted Crawford, who is described as an allegedly more moderate guy. I don't think he's more moderate, by the way. What I'm learning about this guy, he's a whack job as well. But nonetheless, let's just take it at face value that he's described as the Democrat candidate. Okay, why does the Democrat establishment always benefit from election errors? And have you noticed how they're not screaming to the mountaintops about election fraud in Wisconsin? Why is that? Well, because the Democrat establishment benefited. They're the ones that want to cheat. Wow. 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Arturo in Palo Alto, California. Hi, Arturo. Welcome back. How are you?
14: Fine.
0: Arturo, you there?
14: Thank you. Yes, I'm here.
0: Hello. I guess you're...
14: Can you hear me?
0: Hello, Arturo. Can you hear me? Yes, sir. We can hear you. Go right ahead. Hello, Arturo. I guess we lost Arturo. Jesse in Missouri. Hey, Jesse. What's up?
15: Hey. There used to be a thing
0: Hi.
15: Called hate speech. What happened? How can they still be on... putting their garbage out like that? How come they don't
0: I know.
15: Taken off? I don't understand that.
0: That's a great question. That's a great question. What happened to hate speech? Where did hate speech go? It was like, remember the Catholic Church used to have limbo for babies? And I think they got rid of that. I think they still have purgatory, but I don't think limbo exists anymore. Hate speech is like the limbo for the Catholic Church. I think it's time to dive into this cargo plane escape truck beverage container escape that President Trump had to make out of Turkey. A lot of accusations flying. I want to dive into that head first. Don't go away. A lot more of this busy Thursday episode of the Mike Gallagher Show is coming up. 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
20: News this hour from Town Hall, I'm Mary Rose. State police in Michigan have released new details about the victims in yesterday's multi-scene shooting.
21: State police have now released information about the ages and genders of the victims of a multi-location shooting in rural Michigan. They say at a home in Lake Township Friday, police discovered three victims who had been killed. They included a 45-year-old man, a 40-year-old woman, and a 16-year-old boy. In a separate home, police say they found another victim, a 53-year-old man. Earlier, police had confirmed the gunman, 39-year-old Chad Hickman, was found dead in the woods after a manhunt nearby the body of a fifth victim, a 29-year-old woman. Bob Agnew reporting.
20: President Trump is pushing a tax change that appears to have overwhelming public support and could put more investment dollars back into the economy. Correspondent Bernie Bennett reports.
22: A McLaughlin poll finds that voters support indexing capital gains taxes for inflation by nearly a 4-to-1 margin, 62% to 16%. Supporters say the change would prevent taxpayers from being taxed on gains caused only by inflation, while freeing up hundreds of billions of dollars in locked-up capital for new investments. The poll also shows strong support for expanding the capital gains exemption for homeowners, a move advocates say would encourage seniors to sell their homes and increase housing inventory for younger families. Bernie Bennett reporting.
20: Police in Virginia have arrested a 19-year-old in connection with a shooting Saturday that left five people injured. No one died in the shooting, though one victim sustained critical injuries. Chesterfield County Police announced the arrest of Cameron Harris of Henrico, Virginia. They found him hiding in a closet on campus Saturday afternoon. He was not a student at the university, authorities say. Police said they obtained eight felony warrants for his arrest. More on
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24: 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Private sector payrolls rose 30,000, which is kind of low, but a lot of those jobs were added in construction and manufacturing. 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
8: In 1783, the Revolutionary War was nearly over, but America's future remained uncertain. Officers in the Continental Army were angry. Congress had failed to provide promised pay, and some considered using the Army's power to force the government's hand. George Washington understood their frustration, but he also knew the liberty they had fought to win could be destroyed by the very army that secured it. Washington confronted his officers and urged them to choose honor, patience, and loyalty to the Republic over rebellion. He could have used their anger to increase his own power. Instead, he used his influence to restrain it. Power asks what it can take. Character asks what duty requires. Washington's lesson still stands. Freedom survives when leaders place principle above ambition and remain faithful to God, country, and the people they serve.
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3: From the wild world of D.C. politics to America's culture clash, brace yourself for the reality check you've been waiting for. 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
0: As I walked into the studio today, I came across a video from Fox News over a simple delivery that has gone viral. And it happened outside a home in Shepherdsville, Kentucky. Haven't even had a chance to get it to the team yet to post it on Salem News Channel, but we will. But if you follow me on X, you'll see it. I'm at Gallagher Show. I would love to get at Mike Gallagher. How do you do that? I don't know if I think. Well, I mean, I've had at Gallagher Show for years, but wouldn't Mike Gallagher be better? And somebody has it, and I don't think we know how to get it. Whoever at Mike Gallagher is has like five followers, and they've had that account for years. And you know what's crazy is it might be ours, and we don't know any better. I might have signed up as Mike Gallagher forever ago. Anyway, I digress. If somebody knows how to track that kind of stuff down, knows X better than I do, email me or text me at 800-655-MIKE. My email address is mike@mikeonline.com, because I kind of think I'd love to have Mike Gallagher. Wouldn't that be better than at Gallagher Show? At Mike Gallagher? I'd rather have my name, I think. And somebody has it. And some of the people following at Mike Gallagher, I think, would be my normal followers. They're like media people. So I don't know how to try to track that down. Of course, I've opened up my big mouth. Now somebody else will steal it and post all kinds of terrible things. Hugh Hewitt will steal it and say that I've turned on Donald Trump. That's what Hugh likes to do when we do events together. We did an event together, incidentally, a few weeks ago in Sarasota that people are still talking about. We got to get with Dan Nelson and Phil Boyce and Brad and Ashley. Having a Gallagher-Hewitt event is really different because, first of all, we come from sort of two worldviews. He's an inside the Beltway establishment guy. I'm a populist MAGA guy, and we get along great. We've known each other for years. We're friends. And that Sarasota crowd, I think, really enjoyed the evening with Mike Gallagher and Hugh Hewitt. So that's probably what he'll wind up doing. He'll take Mike Gallagher, and before you know it, he'll be spewing all kinds of horrible stuff. So I posted this video, and I said on X, at Gallagher Show, this will be the first topic of the hour. And Let me just narrate it to you quickly before Yasmin has a chance to get it posted up for you on Salem News Channel. An Amazon driver is delivering a package to a house in Shepherdsville, Kentucky. A woman Amazon driver. You've got the familiar blue vest on. And she sees that their American flag is tangled. And this is all captured on the home's Ring camera. She untangles the American flag. And after she untangles it, before she gets back on her truck, she takes one more moment and she steps back and crisply, in a military fashion, salutes it. It was a beautiful moment. A beautiful scene. And who knows? I don't think she knew she was captured on the Ring camera. And apparently they finally found her. They identified her after she did this beautiful salute all by herself. She's delivering a package. She untangles the flag. And then she stands outside the house and faces the flag and in very crisp military fashion gives it a salute and goes back to work. She is a self-described military brat who later said she simply couldn't leave the flag tangled when she knew she could fix it. She said, "I hope that other people will have the same inclination to do the right thing. If you see the American flag and it's out of place or not getting its respect that it should, this is an amazing country. We live in the best country in the entire world." Now, here's the kicker. You want to know what her name is? Natavita Mohammed. Her name is Natavita Mohammed, the Amazon driver, the self-described military brat who thought it was imperative to untangle the American flag and has such and reveres the flag and the country so deeply and profoundly that she stood there with nobody watching on her own and saluted the American flag. Natavita Mohammed. I'm guessing she ain't Irish. This is what I say, what I mean when I say to you all the time, be careful with this rise of violence and Islamic terrorism and the DSA being hijacked by these truly awful, violent people, many of whom are Muslim. Be careful and be smart. Don't lump the Natavita Mohammeds in with the Hassan Pikers of the world. A caller said something to me that has stuck. Let's tackle this stuff together as Americans, not as Republicans and Democrats. And that's not Pollyanna. That doesn't have to be Casper Milquetoast here. I'm not trying to be a squish on you, but we need to tackle things as Americans. This Hassan Piker, who is now part of the Democrat machine, helping to get a lot of people elected, the things he has said are beyond reprehensible. I mean, forget the vulgarity and the profanity. The things he's saying about our Constitution, about murder, about killing his political adversaries. He wants the streets to run red with the blood of landlords and capitalists. He wipes his rear end with the Constitution. F the Constitution. This guy has become the face of the Democrat Party, whether they like it or not. And the only way out of that is for Democrats to condemn him. Not to mention, refuse to campaign with him. But to see the way the Democrat Party welcomes this vicious, awful, violent man who happens to be fooling everybody. He's no socialist. He lives apparently in a multi-million-dollar mansion in Hollywood, California. He's a rich kid who grew up in Turkey, came to the United States to go to college. Thank you, birthright citizenship. And now he's helping to get a whole bunch of lunatics elected. at least in the primary season. Now, I have to have faith and a belief and a hope that Americans are going to reject this crap in November and put it to bed once and for all. But I don't know. But isn't this a fascinating story? The Amazon delivery driver? Are you surprised to hear that her name is not Tavita Mohammed? Does that break up the narrative that you have in your mind and in your heart? Do you understand that there are patriotic Muslims in America? There are Muslims who love this country? You think I'm wrong? And how in the world can the Democrat establishment not denounce a guy who's capable of saying the things that Hassan Piker is saying? By the way, thanks for correcting me. I said that Francesca Hung's victor in Wisconsin was Crawford. His name is Crowley. Crowley. A so-called moderate Democrat. More on him in a moment, because I don't think he's moderate at all. But here's Hassan Piker. I really can't let this go. I have to run this by you. This is an example of another video that was recently unearthed, where he is on his very popular podcast with millions of supporters. Here's what he says.
7: It's unconstitutional. Man, you can from the back, okay? I the Constitution. I wipe my with the Constitution. It's a piece of paper, dude. Shut the up. The Constitution and this country, okay? You stupid.
0: F this Constitution and F this country. The list of things this man has said would curl your hair. Maybe people aren't aware of it in the Democrat Party. Maybe they see this guy campaigning and they, I saw Mark Kelly was interviewed about him the other day, and Mark Kelly said, well, he's got a lot of supporters. Mark Kelly, the big tough guy astronaut, who wants to, you know, encourage the military to disobey commands because the commander-in-chief is Donald Trump, the guy he's deranged over. But when asked, are you willing to denounce Hassan Piker? Well, he's got a lot of followers. He's got a lot of clicks. Got a lot of views. Let that sink in, that the Democrats are unwilling or unable to denounce this cancer, this poison. 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
0: Here are the text messages we're getting over my question regarding this this new face of the DSA and the Democrat Party, which is now one and the same. They have taken over the party. Wisconsin writes, Democrats only care about one thing, power. Pennsylvania writes, the Dems are going to fence sit on this terrible person because a win is a win to power. Whatever it takes. We've seen them say that, right? Even they've come out and admitted it. Gavin Newsom, Adam Schiff, others have said, whatever it takes, we got to win. So if they would rather win with Hassan Piker. And here's the list. Tracy found some of his greatest hits. August 2019, America deserved 9/11. They immediately suspended him from the platform for that, but he's back, I guess. He said regarding Hamas and Israel on October 7th, Hamas is 1,000 times better than the fascist, settler, colonial, apartheid state, referring to Israel, of course. He said, I would vote for Hamas over Israel every single time. He has stood by those remarks. Discussing landlords, he said something to the effect of, according to Wikipedia, quote, kill them, kill those MFers, and let the streets soak in their effing red capitalist blood. He also talked about his preference for a dictatorship of the proletariat. This is the kind of garbage that this guy believes. And not only are Democrats like AOC and Bernie Sanders and all these other lefties campaigning with him, I don't know of a single Democrat other than John Fetterman willing to condemn him. So my question is a simple one. How in the world are Democrats getting away with even refusing to denounce him? This is nuts to me. 800-655-MIKE. Tom's in Florida. Hey, Tom. Welcome. You're up on the Mike Gallagher Show. Mike. How are you? Hey.
16: I'm well.
0: Good.
16: Years ago, there was a movie, Red Dawn. And I think Patrick Swayze starred in that flick. And it was a takeover or trying to take over the United States. And all of these weapon people from whatever country they were in, well, I think this is the same thing happening in the United States. It's our Red Dawn without the weapons. And
0: could
16: it's going
0: to
16: get worse. Yes.
0: Well, it gets worse if we let it. If we let them win on November the 3rd, it'll get worse. If any of these people get elected to office, and maybe some will, hopefully not many, maybe Americans are going to show up. A new poll came out in Texas showing Ken Paxton ahead of James Tallarico by a point. And Paxton hasn't even really launched his big campaign blitz, apparently, on his TV and radio ads. But look, this always comes down to a choice that we have to make. We're either going to accept this or not. But I really, really wish I could get Democrats to call me and tell me what you think of your party institutionally refusing to condemn the horrific things that one of your stars continues to spout. Again, as Americans, let's talk about this as Americans, not Democrats, Republicans. Just decency. Do you have an ability to say what this guy is saying and what he represents is wrong? We denounce threatening landlords with their lives because they're capitalists. We condemn a guy who says he wipes his rear end on the Constitution, F the Constitution. We condemn a man who says that America deserved 9/11. How hard is it? That's low-hanging fruit for anybody, Republican or Democrat, to say, no, that's wrong. I'm sorry. 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
17: With at SRN News, I'm Mary Rose, and police in Virginia have arrested a 19-year-old in connection with the shooting Saturday that left five people injured. No one died in the shooting, though one victim sustained critical injuries. Chesterfield County Police announced the arrest of Cameron Harris of Henrico, Virginia. State police in Michigan have released new details about the multi-scene shooting that happened in Chicago.
19: State police have now released information about the ages and genders of the victims of a multi-location shooting in rural Michigan. They say at a home in Lake Township Friday, police discovered three victims who had been killed. They included a 45-year-old man, a 40-year-old woman, and a 16-year-old boy. In a separate home, police say they found another victim, a 53-year-old man. Earlier, police had confirmed the gunman, 39-year-old Chad Hickman.
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4: it's actually kind of funny to watch people react whose minds get blown over somebody named Mohammed straightening an American flag and caught on a ring camera. It's all propaganda. Mike, you're falling for the propaganda. It's like it doesn't fit what you have in your mind. There are people who believe that every single Muslim in America is getting ready to kill us all. And it saddens me how naive and how misguided people can be in the way they perceive this. I want to share with you the interview that this woman, I believe she's the wife of a veteran. I think she's the wife of somebody who has served his country. This Amazon delivery driver who saw that a flag was tangled. And again, last name Mohammed. But after she untangles the American flag, she steps back off the porch. She takes a picture.

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1: The Bible says Jesus will save to the uttermost all those who come to him with a heart of faith. It doesn't matter how far we've fallen, for Jesus will save us from the guttermost to the uttermost.
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2: American socialists and communists and Marxists, and this guy is helping to get them elected. The problem that many, I think, we have in America is that people aren't even aware of what people like Hassan Piker represent. And Donna, if you had a talk show, you wouldn't let people know about it, so that people could blissfully go about their lives and think that the Democrat Party of 2026 is normal and isn't being hijacked by violent, dangerous, rabidly un-American people. I love you, Donna, but shame on you. We have to be aware of what we're up against. You don't defeat evil by putting your hands over yours and going, nah, nah, nah, nah, nah, nah, nah, maybe it'll go away. Oh, I don't want to see this guy. Don't give this person airtime. Don't refer to that. Oh, really? And meanwhile, they're in Pennsylvania and Ohio and in Florida and Texas and everywhere around the country. These lunatics are winning elections, the primaries, and they're winning largely thanks to this guy. So, Donna, as I wrote you back personally, and I don't often respond to texts, I greatly appreciate you watching. I am thankful for your support, and I say this with love and respect. Wake the heck up! Don't expect me to ignore a trend in America that is leading to this country's downfall, because I'm not going to do it. And I'm going to again ask for a Democrat, any Democrat, to call this show and explain to me the unwillingness of your party to address the dreadful, violent, I think criminal things that this guy has represented. I'm holding the line for you. Why won't Nancy Pelosi, Barack Obama, Bill Clinton, Hillary Clinton, Chuck Schumer, Adam Schiff, go down the list. Why aren't any of them condemning the hateful, violent rhetoric of this podcaster who is very successful? People are saying, well, he's like their Joe Rogan. Joe Rogan doesn't do stuff like this. Joe Rogan criticizes both sides. He's not calling for the blood of landlords to turn the streets red. He's not calling for the death of senators like Rick Scott. I've got to track that story down, but I know I've seen that three or four times. And it isn't, again, this is not a hard thing. You say you wipe your rear end with the Constitution and F the Constitution, and America deserved 9/11. It shouldn't be hard for any American to condemn that. So why is it so hard for the Democrats to do so? I'd love to see if anybody can give me an answer. 800-655-MIKE, JC in Dunwoody, Georgia, 20 before the hour. Hey, JC, welcome aboard. How are you?
3: Yes, hello again, Mike. I'm trying to keep my eyes from welling up because they're burning. They're hot. You got me fired up. I agree with everything you said before the commercial. For right now, Mike, continue to do what you're doing. Bang the drum, bang it, bang it, bang it, and bang it some more. The more you spotlight this, the better. Because there are people out there that believe it's garbage. And the thing that concerns me, Mike, is this inspires these assassins and all this stuff going on in the country. And people,
2: I know.
3: You know,
2: they
3: deal with them.
2: Hang on. JC, in about 2 weeks, we're going to honor and commemorate and pay tribute to the life of Charlie Kirk, who a year ago was murdered by somebody who very well has been inspired by these people. JC, it's dangerous, and it's happening.
3: And 9/11, the day behind that.
2: That's right, and 9/11, the day after that. Charlie was killed on 9/10, and 9/11 is the 25th anniversary of that horrible day. And this is a guy who believes that we deserved it, JC.

0: His own words.
1: Here's the thing, Mike. I'm fed up, Mike. People act like 9/11 is no big deal. We deserve it. No. No one gets in a plane and flies it into buildings for no reason. There's no excuse for that. And if people keep dismissing it and making it like it's no big deal, they, like I you know. Said, they're the problem. I'll say one more thing before you hang up on. Have they heard what Piper said about black people going back to lynchings? That really got me because I'm a black man. I'm like, what?
0: Played that. We played that clip yesterday. That was a real gem from this monster. He said, "Let's go back to was like the good old days when we could lynch black people, something like that." 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
0: Aren't pleasant surprises a great thing to have happen in your life? I was pleasantly surprised with PhD weight loss this year. You know, a few years ago, I was introduced to PhD weight loss by my dear friends, Joey and Peg Hudson. They had had enormous success in taking the weight off, keeping it off. I tried everything in my lifetime. Nothing worked until PhD came into my life, and I lost 53 pounds. And then this past year, I got sloppy, I got lazy, I got stupid, I started eating way too much junk. I wasn't really paying attention, because I know what to do, I know what to avoid, I know I can splurge when I want to, but I did it in excess. I thought I had to lose about 10 pounds. Tracy, my producer, who's this irascible piece of work, this character we have on our team, Tracy, she never says anything nice to me. She said in the hall yesterday, "Gosh, you are losing a lot of weight." 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I thought I needed to take off about 10. 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All right, here's the report. This is Ainsley Earhart from Fox News interviewing the young woman who was caught on a Ring Cam video in Shepherdsville, Kentucky, seeing a tangled up American flag as an Amazon driver, unfurling it, and then saluting it, all captured on a Ring camera.
11: In true American fashion, one Amazon delivery driver is going viral for her simple patriotic gesture during a stop at a military family's home. After dropping off the Amazon package, the homeowner's Ring camera footage shows her taking the time to untangle the home's American flag. But watch here at the end. When she is done, she takes the time to give Old Glory a salute before continuing on her route. And it's capturing the hearts of thousands online. Nativita Iris Muhammad is that patriotic Amazon driver, and she joins us now. Nativita, great to see you. Thank you for coming on.
12: Thank you for having me.
11: You're welcome. Walk us through why you did that and what happened.
12: Well, let me first say that I love the American flag. I always have. When I was really young, my parents made it clear to me the importance of the American flag and what it represented, the stripes and the stars. It was just always something that I understood to be very important. And I remember when I was younger, my father was burning leaves in the front yard, and he did something that I never, it just made me really, really respect the flag. He walked over to the neighbor's house and took their flag down and tossed it in the fire. And I was in complete shock. And then he went over to the porch and grabbed a Walmart bag and pulled out a brand new flag and went and put it up. And he explained that it was important for the you know, that we respect the flag and that it never be tattered or faded or any kind of way than other ways that it should be. Mm-hmm. And growing up in a military community, I mean, we just have always respected the flag just the same way as Angie Burnett does and her family. And so when I walked up, I do salute every flag, but there was something about this property. You could tell that there was a lot of patriotism. The yard was immaculate, and just the placement of the flag. Mm-hmm. When I turned around and seen it, I just felt like I needed to rescue a friend. Mm-hmm. So I couldn't walk by. And so I unraveled the flag, and I just felt like a salute. Again, I always salute the flag, but I took another look at it when I walked back. I don't know if anybody's seen that last little look before I completely turned around, just to give it the respect that it deserves. Wow. Because I do believe that the flag represents our freedom in this country.
11: So you mentioned Angie Burnett. She is the homeowner. She saw the video and she said it was so meaningful. Her husband's a vet and her nephew served. This is what she wrote on Facebook. My husband's a veteran and two of my nephews have served our country. So the American flag isn't simply a decoration on our porch. It represents sacrifice, service, freedom, and the people we love who have worn the uniform. Thank you for taking those extra few moments. Thank you for treating our flag with such respect. Thank you for reminding us that there are still people who understand what that flag represents. And then she said, please, if y'all know who this is, I want to track her down. How was she able to track you down?
12: Apparently it had already gone viral. So Amazon, a shout out to Andre at Amazon Public Relations. He reached out to me and he said, I know you know about the viral video, and I had not. Uh-huh. So my Facebook had been deactivated for quite some time because, uh-huh, you know, a lot of the political back and forth, you know, it was just jarring, right, to me. So I just shut down Facebook, and I did turn it on. And mm-hmm, actually, when I went to the first news conference, I still hadn't seen the video.
11: Sorry. Our show is over in 9 seconds, but God bless you. Thank you so much.
0: I love that. I love it when they even have hard breaks on TV that they have to cut an interview off. And so maybe sometimes people can understand it's not really our fault. Sometimes the hard break, that clock on the wall comes calling. But look, I just like that story so much. And again, if you didn't see it, check it out on our X page at Gallagher Show. Maybe someday at Mike Gallagher, who knows, if somebody can help me figure that out. And we're going to get, and again, there's a woman with an, and some of you are calling and texting. Doesn't necessarily mean she's Muslim. I get it. I don't know if she, I mean, I assume with a name like Muhammad, like I said, she ain't Irish. But this is a woman, Nativita Muhammad, an Amazon driver. And it ought to just give you a different perspective, perhaps, if you're convinced that the Muslim, every single Muslim in America is our enemy, because they're not. And I know that's hard. I mean, look at this text from North Carolina. Yeah, you keep building up this Muhammad lady. Maybe it'll help people get over the hump and vote for that El Said for Senate. Come on, Mike. We've been told for years that Muslims are out to get us. It's conditioned into the American people by now. But seriously, Muslims and Christians have been going at it for centuries. See, that's what I mean about, you know how many people who are Muslim American who do serve in the military, who are patriotic Americans, who do love this country and are find the violence of Muslim extremist Islamists reprehensible? You just ought to take a moment and remember that this truly is a country that welcomes people from all walks of life. Now, you got to get here legally, You got to get here like our grandparents did by the book. But let's just take a moment to try to recognize our fellow Americans who come in all shapes, sizes, races, and yes, religious beliefs. I put it off long enough. We got to try to tackle this escape that President Trump had out of Turkey. Some are calling him a coward. Can you imagine that? You know, the guy on the stage floor with blood streaming down his face in Butler, Pennsylvania, is somehow cowardly. But we got to talk about this story that was leaked by the Washington Post and the M&M experience with Mark Davis. It's all coming up.
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19: News this hour from Town Hall. I'm Ron Taylor. There's an update on the investigation into the shooting deaths of six people in Michigan yesterday.
20: Police in Michigan have not said how the dots connect in Friday's shooting deaths of a teenage boy and four adults. Police were called to a home Friday morning in Missaukee County, where they say they found the bodies of a man, a woman, and a 16-year-old boy. State police say at a second home, the body of a man was found. They say the suspected shooter, 39-year-old Chad Hickman, was found dead in the woods, and alongside him was the body of another woman. Court records show that Hickman was convicted in 2024 of misdemeanor fourth-degree child abuse. The same court tossed out felony assault and criminal sexual conduct charges. I'm Donna Water.
21: New York City Mayor Zoran Mondami is backing a measure that critics say could hit consumers right in the wallet.
22: Mayor Mamdani supports the so-called Delivery Protection Act, which would force Amazon to directly hire delivery drivers and warehouse workers now employed through independent contractors. Opponents say the move would wipe out small delivery businesses, boost Amazon's labor cost, and drive up prices. One study estimates the average household could pay hundreds more each year, while unions stand to gain. Critics call it another socialist policy, making life less affordable for New Yorkers. Ken Lorman reporting.
21: Indiana authorities say at least five people have died in storms across the state this week as first responders worked to rescue more people today from rising waters in neighborhoods along the White River in Indianapolis. The state has been hammered over the past week by heavy rains, resulting in rivers cresting and new records being set. Hurricane Lala forming earlier today on a path to make landfall on Hawaii's Big Island. The National Hurricane Center says Lala's maximum sustained winds increased to 75 miles per hour, thus making it a Category 1 hurricane earlier today. News and analysis at Town Hall.
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27: In 1783, the Revolutionary War was nearly over, but America's future remained uncertain. Officers in the Continental Army were angry. Congress had failed to provide promised pay, and some considered using the Army's power to force the government's hand. George Washington understood their frustration. But he also knew the liberty they had fought to win could be destroyed by the very army that secured it. Washington confronted his officers and urged them to choose honor, patience, and loyalty to the Republic over rebellion. He could have used their anger to increase his own power. Instead, he used his influence to restrain it. Power asks what it can take. Character asks what duty requires. Washington's lesson still stands. Freedom survives when leaders place principle above ambition and remain faithful to God, country, and the people they serve.
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1: Hey guys, welcome to the program this week. Here we are, heading into the middle of August. It's been a heat wave, it's been hot, it's been miserable for some of us. Others, not so much. I mean, they've been to the beach, they've been playing, they've been enjoying life, and good for you, because it is summer. Kids are heading back to school here shortly, and for many of you, you're probably real excited that preseason NFL football has finally decided to pop its head out of the ground and say, here we are, let's get the ball rolling. I don't know about you, but if you're a fantasy football kind of person, maybe it's time to start paying attention and get your selections going here in the next few weeks, and good luck to y'all. I'm not much of a fantasy football kind of guy, and in fact, over the years, I have learned that I only watch very select few NFL games, because when they started getting crazy and political and doing all this stuff and celebrating the Alphabet Soup Mafia and the Black Lives Matter and all this stuff, and they walked away from the basis of sport itself, hey man, it was time to make a change. When you have professional athletes that live in this country, that make millions of dollars a year playing a game in a country that has provided them the opportunity to create wealth while enjoying something that they have done their whole life in a sport, then yet we still see them taking a knee during the national anthem. That's right. Our national anthem, the American flag flying high above, that represents freedom for all people in the United States, for the citizens of this country, and it's a recognition of those who people who put their life on the line. They signed up, they joined the military, they went and fought wars so that we could have the freedoms here today, so that these individuals out on the field can earn the money they're earning, be advertised and playing all over the TV screens. In fact, they fly all over the world now. But yet, they show complete disrespect for the very country that has given them the freedom and the lifestyle that they so proudly claim that they've earned. You see, guys, that's why I don't watch a whole lot of football. In fact, college has gone the same way. And I know I'm kind of getting on a rant here, but it's that time of year, right? Not rant season, but you got sports that are going to kick in. It's going to be football season, and people are going to be betting, and I mean, just tailgate parties, the whole lifestyle that comes with it, all that stuff is fantastic, it's fun, it's great. But when you start putting these athletes on a pedestal, yet they disrespect the very flag that you live under for your protection and your freedoms and your liberties in this country, isn't it time to look in the mirror and say, wait a minute, time out, hotshot, what am I doing? I should be respecting and honoring this flag and not lifting up the people who disrespect it. That's my rant about football and patriotism for the moment. But I have to tell you, now that that season is here, isn't it better to focus your energies on doing something more important, like maybe reaching a hand out to help your neighbor, maybe getting involved in your community? How about running for office? Be a school board member. Join the PTA. Do the things that aren't glamorous. You're not going to earn money doing it. You're not going to get fortune and fame. You're not going to get your notoriety. There's probably absolutely zero reward in this world for you to partake in those situations. However, the greatest investment you can make in the future of our country is to be involved at the local level in policy-making decisions that will affect generations to come. You see, guys, we're living in this time right now where the lack of membership and participation from community leaders has caused us to lose sight of the very founding principles that established our states, our nation, as the greatest country in the world. And if we continue to walk away from that, man, it's over. I mean, we're seeing it take place right now. There's large swaths of land being purchased by people, the Muslims. I mean, they're coming into this country with this promise that they're not going to take over. They're going to come here and they're going to, you know, blend in. They're going to work. They're going to give back to their communities. But we're finding out that's not the case. They're buying up huge sections of land. They're buying buildings, and they're creating these walled-in villages, these cities within a city, to where they can teach their faith, their beliefs, their kids from an early age. See, these are the same type of people that choose not to honor the flag of America. They choose to come in here and be different and to change the very foundation for what America is. You see, America is being infiltrated and we're allowing it to happen. How does this take place, you say? Quite simple. It's by us not being involved, by us not stepping up to the plate and running for office. Did you know that there's open seats for people to run for office that are just vacant, that people won't run? So anybody that goes and fills out the paperwork, guess what? They're uncontested. They're going to win. They're going to hold the position. Now, that's fantastic if they have the same values as you. But it's horrible when they don't, because that's what we're seeing take place across this nation. The amount of foreigners that are holding office in American political positions, it would baffle you. It is unbelievable how we've just allowed it to happen. And I'm not saying you specifically. I'm saying we as a people, as a group. And it's always shown through election time. And that is, do we vote? Well, I can tell you 25 to 35% of registered voters in California actually vote. The others just sit on the sideline and say, well, my vote doesn't count. I'm going to buy into what the media says. The media say elections are full of fraud. And it doesn't matter what I say because the outcome's already predetermined. You see, when you buy into those programs, the media wins. You don't win. We don't win. Our country doesn't win. Our kids certainly suffer. It's because you're listening to people tell you what you should and shouldn't do. Now, I don't know about you, but I'm of the mindset that when someone tells me I shouldn't do something, I'm going to find out why I shouldn't do it. Most of the time when you figure it out, they didn't know what they were talking about, and you should do it because sometimes you'll feel like a fish swimming upstream when everybody else is going the other direction. That's okay because we're not called to follow in this world. We're not to conform ourselves to this world. We are to be transformed by God Himself, because when we do things that the mainstream isn't doing, the rewards are not only going to be great today, but they're going to be fantastic in the eternal kingdom. Now, some of you are saying, no, not this God thing again. Well, I would submit to you, how do you live without Him? How do we get along without Him? How do we get blessed as a nation without God being the center of it all? You see, that's our problem today. People have removed God from everything, that we're in this death spiral of a nation, and yet people want to blame everybody else for the problem. Well, the problem is each and every one of us. And I heard it best said many years ago that life is like a puzzle. And in this puzzle, on one side you have the world, and on the other side you have a man. And when you put all the pieces together, it's supposed to work out. Well, did you know that when you've put the puzzle together and you put the man and all the pieces into place, if you turn that thing over, you'll see that the whole world has fallen into place. That represents the fact that man is the center of this world, so God has to be center of the man. Without Him, we're just scattered pieces. We can't come together. We can't do the right thing because that's not what we're made of. You see, guys, it's all up to us. And I know this is kind of heavy, but we're going to need to understand this as we move forward through the program today. We're going to take a short break. We come back, we're going to dive into the details. We'll be right back.
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2: Hey guys, welcome back to the program. All right, before we get started, I just want to remind you that our podcast is on all your favorite platforms. Check it out, share it, let's get the word out, let people hear what we're hearing local. And now I want to dive into a few things. Before the break, I said that when you put the man together, the world falls into place. But to have the man be the center of the world, you have to have God the center of the man. And because of that, we have problems. Why do we have problems? Because man has failed to recognize how important God is in his life. There's a very small percentage of the population today that truly identify themselves as having a personal relationship with Jesus Christ. But if you ask most people, they'll say, I am a Christian. I'm a Christian. I get it. You know, I attend church, but that's not it. A church is not going to get you to eternal life. Saying I'm a Christian because my parents were Christians doesn't get you eternal life. The Bible's very clear that at some point you have to have a personal relationship with Jesus Christ. That's you and him only. Nobody else can do that for you. That's you. Because here's what happens when we fail to recognize that relationship that is there for each and every one of us is we live in chaos. The world falls apart. We're in troubled times. The Bible calls them perilous times, and they're seasons of the end. And what we're faced with is situations like this. Just some simple highlights in America. You know, we have wars taking place. We have weather events that are taking place. You know, we have earthquakes. We have sea rises and high tides and tsunamis. We have hurricanes. We have firestorms. We have all of these things that are taking place. We have pestilence, which is disease and stuff that's flying around and rampant. I mean, we just had the lettuce outbreak. I can't even say the name of the disease, but it sounded horrible. And then you have Ebola. We have all these things taking place all around the world, just like the Bible said. And it also says about sexual immorality. I mean, are we in a confused state in this world where boys think they can be girls and girls think they can be boys and nobody thinks it matters and they think that men can have babies? Guys, I don't get that logic. I don't understand it outside of the fact that I know it's just demonic. It's the enemy of the world. Satan himself is putting lies into people's head to make them act and believe everything that is 100% against God's word. God's design for man and woman, the way he made us. He didn't make any mistakes, but the enemy of the world itself, the whack jobs in this place, they'll tell you, God made a mistake. If you really think you're a girl, you can be one if you're a boy. You see, all of that has been talked about in the Bible, and it's not just something new that God added. This goes all the way back thousands of years. Isn't it interesting that thousands of years ago, the writers of the Bible knew we would be in times like this? They called them perilous times. Men would be lovers of self. They would be haughty. Basically, that means they're proud. They would be boastful. I mean, when's the last time you watched a sporting event and someone wasn't pounding their chest saying how great they are? When's the last time you didn't hear a politician saying how great they are? I. You see, all of these things come into play with the perilous times, the end times that we live in. You see, we are in the last days. The question is, what do we do about these last days? Well, there's a lot we can do, and there's a lot of stuff that we should do. The question is, will you? Because the Bible also says you're not to just be a hearer of the word. You also must be a doer of the word. Well, what does that mean? That means the principles, the guidelines, the directions, the rules for life outlined in the Bible. You don't just listen to them. You have to apply those to your life. Don't cheat. Don't steal. Don't lie. Don't commit adultery. Don't murder. I mean, all of these things mean nothing if they're a poster on your wall. But if you commit to living those out in your life, then God will bless you. God will take care of you. And we slowly change the direction of our country. But it starts inside of you. One person, one decision, one life lived well as an example to others to follow, that they too shall adopt these ideologies, these policies, these guidelines in the Bible and live them out. This is what is called revival, guys. True revival happens in your heart, and it can take place wherever you are. I mean, we see people out there saying, speaking about revival, these concerts, these things taking place, but real revival is in you and what you do to live out the living Word of God. You see, I'm not going to get into a deep sermon today or anything like that, but what I am going to share with you is the fact that without this change, we will continue to be in chaos, in turmoil as a country, in strife within our families. We will try to succeed, but never be satisfied. We will never reach that point where we are content with what we have. We will be so-called coveting the things that our neighbor has. That doesn't mean that you're watching your neighbor out in his yard and he has a better lawnmower than you, so you want to go get one. I mean, that could be it, but it's more of, you know, these people have a better lifestyle. They're always traveling. I want that. And you do everything you can to focus to get that. You see, that's coveting. It changes the way you act. It changes the way you do things to reach something else. So you have to be careful with that, because that's why we're in this mess. You know, we enter wars because people think they have to do things differently. And I know that sounds strange, but take the Ukraine-Russia conflict. It's a war, sure it is, but it's a conflict. And that it's thousands of miles away from us. We should not be involved in it. And quite honestly, it's, in my mind, it is nothing more than a battleground to create money laundering operations for the corrupt political powers to be in Washington, D.C. I believe that with my whole heart, because so much money has been wasted. None of it's been tracked. The audits prove that there's nothing there. And it's a big mess. The reason this is such a big mess is because it's on the wrong foundation. You see, wars and battles and confrontation has always been around since the beginning of time. I mean, it's recorded throughout the Bible and history. God himself took out civilizations. He fought battles on behalf of his children. And it's important to understand that not all battles are bad when they are for a righteous cause. But to get God's help in those battles, we have to turn our focus back to God, pray to him, ask him for his hand to help us. And if it's in his will, he will do that. You see, the problem we face today, like Ukraine, Iran, all of these things that are taking place around the world, they're man's driving the machine, driving the bus, making the decision. It's almost like they're looking in the mirror, praying to themselves, saying, God, I need to do this. So I'm going to do this. I hope you help me. That's not how it works, guys. If it's in his will, he will step into the battle. And you guys all know this. I don't know why I have to explain it, but I feel like there's maybe one person listening today that just don't understand these things fully. My job is to get you to have enough information so you'll go and dive in deeper. And I hope this is one topic that you'll look into, because here's some highlights that we're dealing with right now across the United States. You know, Iran's been put on notice. We all know what that battle's about, but they've been put on notice. Don't mess around. We're done with you. You blow up another ship or shoot missiles at us, we're going to take you out. Now, I know, sounds far-fetched. Sounds like another promise. They're going to get another 100 days. We'll call it a ceasefire. I don't think so, guys. I think time is short. I think tensions are flaring, and I just have a feeling, guys, just so you know, they've been put on notice. I think we'll see a few battle skirmishes, but I think Iran's going to slither back into their hole and try to hide for a while. Ukraine, they've been put on notice. There's not going to be any more money for them because the money laundering scheme has been found out. It's been pointed out. It's being investigated. And I think a lot of people are going to go silent. So I think that that's going to be a battle that's going to disappear here in a while because the money flow will stop. Guess what? Just like USAID. When the money stopped, people stopped doing the things that they were doing. I mean, look at the Democrat financial status since USAID has been shut down and is no longer funded. The Democrats had, spent Kamala Harris and her campaign and the Democrats raised $2 billion. They spent it all, and now they're in debt, $18 million in debt. They had to take a loan against one of their headquarter buildings to get funding so they can continue to move forward with their campaigns. My goodness, isn't it amazing that a nonprofit organization gets shut down? Now the Democrat organization, the machine, has no more money. I find it very interesting. Meanwhile, the Republicans on the other side, they continue to raise money. They have a 120-some million-dollar war chest that they are doing things that they're supposed to be doing. I don't know. It's interesting when you see this whole back channel with the Democrat program and the Democrat machine, how it's funded these things and funneled money and laundered money over years, and now that we're seeing it. But see, these are the highlights in America. We're just finding these out, but they've been going on for generations. You know, the other side of that is we have an administration, the Trump administration, that's doing everything they can to stop this nonsense, but yet they're being attacked both from Democrats and Republicans alike. Why? Well, I would venture to say it's because both parties, their people, have hands in all the pots around Washington, D.C. It's not just the Democrats taking the money. The Republicans have been doing it too. And I think that they're pushing back because they love Trump because he wins elections. He gets people riled up. He's got coverage all over the world because, you know, he's just the wild card, right? He's Donald Trump. He's a showman. But at the end of the day, these people can't support everything Trump does because it's going to cut off their own personal wealth. It's going to cut off the hand that feeds them. So they're fighting. I mean, you tell me why we haven't passed the Save America Act. There's got to be a reason. Logically, 80% of the population of the United States of America support and want the Save America Act for free, fair elections, voter ID in America for elections. And it won't pass. Why? Because there's a lot of stuff tied to it. Guys, we'll dive into that in a moment. We're going to take a short break and we'll be right back.
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4: 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Representative Alexandria Ocasio-Cortez recently told a credulous Jonathan Carl of ABC that Woke 1.0 was crazy when asked about certain Democratic Socialists of America's candidates' positions from the recent past. She then went on to state, quote, "During COVID, there was a huge opening of the Overton window. We were shut down. I think that during lockdown, rhetoric in that time is not rhetoric that we would use today, close quote. It didn't occur to Carl to ask what COVID had to do with Nostrums, like abolishing the police, men could be women, Thanksgiving should be canceled, riots from the left were peaceful. Of course, the answer is nothing. And if woke 1.0 is now passé, why? And is it better than woke 2.0, which now includes defending and marching for terrorist organizations, including the day after they slaughtered hundreds of innocents, including dozens of Americans? AOC is a member of the DSA. Their party has a number of Marxist caucuses today. If woke 1.0 is outdated, beware woke 2.0. It's better labeled Marxist Islamism.
1: Separating fact from fiction while discovering the truth. Here's more Lonnie Sorter.
2: Hey guys, welcome back to the program. All right, let's dive into some details here that we're going to be faced with, or we are faced with. I mean, let's be real about it all, right? Here in the West, we're dealing with fires everywhere, right? The West Coast is burning down. Why? Well, we all have our theories, but, you know, I think it's a combination of many things, and I won't get into that at this moment, but we will touch on it a little bit later. The media is still pushing a false narrative about how bad Trump is and how corrupt he is and all this other stuff. And it just, the media itself, you got to be careful with what you're listening to. Guess what, guys? The WNBA is still a freak show. I don't care where you stand. I don't care if you agree with men and women's sports or you think that women should have their own sports league and men should stay out. It's just right now, it is what I call the biggest freak show in America. Because you have coaches that are supporting the garbage that's going on. And then you have these thug female athletes that just want to beat the other ones up. I mean, it's just stupid. People call that entertainment. I call it disgraceful. I won't even watch it anymore. I believe there's some really good players, some really good people involved. And I think that the league itself, it should be torn apart and rebuilt on a good foundation. Just my thought. They demanded everything. They wanted everything. They don't earn anything. And yet, here we are. The freak show continues. You know, we have Democrats are completely in turmoil. We touched on that a few moments ago. They're in turmoil because they don't know what to do. Part of, I'd say over half of their party are socialists. They're pushing us into the communist, Marxist era of America. And then the other half is still woke and still crazy and still anti-Trump 100%. And the two sides can't get along. They have different ideologies. They don't have a platform to put together to run on as a whole. You have the Democratic Socialists of America, and then you have the Democratic Party. They're not aligned. They're not together. They basically hate each other, and they can't even find the common cause anymore to put forth good quality candidates. Total turmoil in the Democrats. Besides that, add in the fact that they're broke and you got another issue going on. But pay attention to that, because if they're broke, that means they are calling everybody they know, looking for money. Who's going to give them the money? Anybody that is against America, that is against the freedom we have, is against everything we stand for, that is willing to buy policy. So got to watch out. They will find funding. The question is, what does America lose when the Democrats buy that funding? That's a battle we need to pay attention to. Do not let that slip under the radar, because it is going to tell us a lot. Think about this for a moment. The George Soros group, the foundation, Open Society, whatever you want to call these nut jobs, part of the World Economic Forum, all of these individuals, how much damage have they done to America over the last 10 years? Maybe longer. The damage is catastrophic when they're funding protests against American citizens, when they're funding protests against our American way of life, when they are purposefully creating chaos and tearing down buildings and paying people to riot and dismantle things in cities and do billions of dollars in damage. Those people have a track record of destruction behind them because they want to destroy America. Watch where the money comes from, guys, because not only is it the Soros

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1: The Bible says Jesus will save to the uttermost all those who come to him with a heart of faith. It doesn't matter how far we've fallen, for Jesus will save us from the guttermost to the uttermost.
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2: Donald Trump's Mar-a-Lago knocking on the door of the White House. They are catering to Donald Trump. Think about that for a moment, guys. What took place? What is the shift? The shift is quite simple. These billionaires, they're not all about the freedom in America. They're all about their bottom line. And they could have kept the status quo with Hillary Clinton. But Trump won. He changed their perspective because now America changed. And Trump gave freedom back to the people. He gave the ability of the American people to be better than they were before. Now we're seeing that relationship change where the billionaires see an opportunity based on the freedoms that we, the American people, have back in our possession. So therefore they want to capitalize. It's interesting when you follow the money because it always points you in that direction. You see, I even mentioned it earlier. The Republicans need to pay attention to all this stuff because, quite honestly, they can't get their crap together. I mean, think about it. Republicans can't get any work done. Why? Because they're so focused on taking a summer recess. Doesn't that sound like elementary school? My goodness, that's what we have in Washington, D.C. These people want a recess. Why don't they just say, man, we've worked hard, we've passed a budget, we've done all of our jobs, all the bills have gotten through, we've done everything we committed to do, we're going to go on our summer break. Just tell the truth. A recess makes it sound like, oh, it's mandatory, they have to shut everything down, they've got to do this, it's on the calendar. Kids, it doesn't matter if you did the work, but it's that time of day where you get to go outside and stretch your legs for a while. Come on, man, these are adults. These are people that are being paid a minimum of $175,000 a year to go to Washington, D.C. and do nothing. They do nothing all year. They can't pass a law. They can't pass a bill. They can't even vote together to pass the Save America Act, which requires voter ID. And yet they all want to go on recess because they've earned it. Well, I don't know about you, but most people have to work 50 to 60 hours a week, 52 weeks a year to earn $175,000. And that's barely enough to survive and get by in the state of California. Think about it. If you're lucky, you get 2 weeks off, so you're only working 50 weeks out of the year. But no, these politicians get their money guaranteed whether they're working or not, and they get months off at a time, and they don't do anything. They can't even get together and pass something. This is where the Republicans have failed miserably. Time to clean house with them too. And if you buy into this Republican nonsense garbage that they're working real hard, they're going to get this through, I think we have the votes, that's a bunch of garbage. It's to me, it reminds me of how Iran is toying with Donald Trump. At some point, you just got to say enough is enough and push the big red button and say you're done. I think that's where we are with the Republicans and the Democrats in the Senate and in Congress. I mean, we need to clean this mess up. It's a nightmare. But all this is taking place, and we're living in California, and here's what's really nice to know. Our lovely governor, Gavin Newsom, he's abandoned California for a life on the campaign trail out on the road. Why? Because he's going to run for president in 2028. Now, mind you, that election is 2 years away. He's still the governor of the state of California, yet he's gone. He's abandoned us. He's not doing any work here. He occasionally pops his head out of the hole in the ground, like Groundhog Day, for a photo op or something, gets back down in his hole, does his podcast, and yet he goes around to different states and he's campaigning on how horrible Trump is. Oh, guys, I don't know about you, but Trump hasn't abandoned America. He's still working. Sure, he golfs a lot. He goes to Mar-a-Lago. But yet, he's still out there doing his job. Gavin

0: Wilson isn't doing his job. He's turning it over to his successor already. Isn't that interesting how Gavin Newsom has left his duties as governor? He's handed it over to who he thinks his successor is going to be. Does that tell you that maybe they have something in the works? Maybe there's some kind of a scheme that he thinks is just going to allow this nut job Javier Becerra just to walk in and become the governor? I don't know about you guys, but it all sounds very fishy to me. And I think we need to be paying attention to that here at home because we're paying the price. We have the highest taxes. We have the worst roads. We have just the cost to live in California is astronomical. And now if you happen to be on the FAIR plan, which is homeowners insurance for fire coverage in California, prepare, buckle down, because you are about to get a 29.1% increase in your premiums. Think about that for a moment. How fair is that? I don't know. Sounds like a smoke screen to me. No pun intended about the smoke. But I just have to tell you, I'm disgusted by the politics in California, by the supermajority rule that's been in place for 16 years that has driven the state into a perpetual whirlpool, cesspool, garbage dump, fraud-riddled pit of America. Sure, it's beautiful here. We have the beaches, the mountains. We've talked about the geographical landscape. But the amount of corruption that is within our streets, within our businesses, and within our government, it just makes you sick when you really start looking at it. You see, because we're faced with the problems that come with that. The politicians, they're there for a couple terms. Let's just say, in Gavin Newsom's case, he's done this year. 26 is his last year. But yet, for generations to come, we will be trying to recover from his failed policies, from the damage he's done, the debt that he's caused, the destruction to our infrastructure, the destruction to our business environment, the destruction to the families based on bad policies. We will be trying to fix this for generations to come. The question people ask me all the time is, can we fix it? Can it be taken care of? Can we get ourselves out of this hole? I'm still a firm believer that we can. I don't think we're so far gone that California's lost. I think one good election, one right politician, and a whole lot of effort from the people, and we can turn the ship around. And I think we need to do that. Guys, we're going to take a short break. We come back, we're going to talk about what turning that ship around looks like. We'll be right back.
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0: Hey guys, welcome back to the program. All right, what does it look like for us to turn this ship around? I know we've talked about it 100 times, if not 200 times on the program. And it's really quite simple. General election coming up in November. And you guys know, I talk about it all the time. I talk about the choice for governor, the fact that we have Steve Hilton versus Javier Becerra. I mean, really, that's the big one, right? And it is big and it is important and it brings value to the people of California based on who gets elected. Now, with that being said, Steve Hilton brings good policy. He's out meeting people. He's looking at the problems. He's on paper offering good solutions. His goal is to solve problems. Now we understand that that's what all politicians say. But if you look at the steps along the way, the way that Steve Hilton has gone about conducting himself during this campaign, you will realize and understand that this is not a smokescreen. He really is committed to solving these problems. He's out there shaking hands. He's going to the small towns. He's doing the things that mega donor people like a Becerra or a Newsom would never do. And he's listening. He's asking questions. He goes to town halls. He lets people talk to him. He shakes their hand. He answers their questions. And it's not scripted. It's true one-on-one dialogue to get to solution-oriented situations. I believe he's got the right idea. I believe he's got the right concept. Some of his policies, you know, they're kind of crazy. But isn't that what we need? We need something crazy when it's compared to what's going on now. See, if we do the same thing and expect little result improvements, we're fooling ourselves, guys. We need to come up with crazy ideas to get away from the horrible policies that has got us into this position. So yeah, Steve Hilton maybe has a few crazy ideas for policies, but I believe that's exactly what we need. We've got to get out of this endless cycle of repeating the same things over and over and ending up in a worse condition. We've got to try something new, something different, something crazy, if you will. I think Steve Hilton is an excellent choice. He's the best choice on the ballot for what we're going to be voting on in November. Javier Becerra, you guys understand it. He has no new policy changes. And the only thing he's out promoting right now is this brand new idea that he's going to give away free electricity for so many hours a day. Maybe it's a single day a week. You're going to get 3 hours of free power. So use your power then. Guys, this is the dumbest thing I've ever heard any politician say or an idea to come up with, because I'm going to take you back to 2022 when I ran for governor. And this is the same thing, just in different clothing. Do you remember when Newsom promised all Californians gas rebates of $600 per person? Do you remember that? Because he did that during that election. And all the Democrats said, yeah, baby, all the people who don't own property, who never paid a property tax in their whole entire life, all the people who do their business in other states, but yet they just live in California, they were going, yeah, man, I'm getting $600. Well, did you get your $600? Rhetorical question. I know I didn't get mine. We have many cars. We have many drivers in our family. We didn't get ours. Maybe you got yours, but that's beside the point. Here is the point. It's a gimmick to buy votes. That's all it is, a gimmick. So everybody said, yeah, we want those. They voted for them, and then it didn't come through. Go think about that for a minute. I don't know how else to tell you, but if that's not a perfect example of the same program with new clothing, with a new mouthpiece, leading the charge. That will tell you everything you need to know about what kind of policy changes are going to come should Becerra become the governor of California. It's zero zilch, no policy changes. Everything's going to continue on the path previously designed by the Newsom administration and those people that have been funding him, protecting him, and guiding him since he became governor. You see, we get nothing new with them except more problems. We don't have a choice. We have to have something drastic happen. We have to have something new. Otherwise, California's toast. We might as well just put the proverbial for sale sign at our border and say, highest bidder gets California, because that's really what the Democrats have done. They've sold us out. You and me, the property owner, the family who have their kids' education at heart, the future of generations to come, they've sold us out. We need to stand up, vote, and take it back. You know, we talk about it all the time. And I just want to remind you that every time they take one of our freedoms away, it will never come back. The more they take, the more we never get back. Sure, they may give back something, but you never get back all of the freedom that they took from you. So the question is, can we get it all back? We can. It's going to be very costly. It's going to be very hard. People don't want to hear that. People want to feel good about everything, that, oh yeah, this is going to happen. It's going to be easy. Well, it's not. You can't expect greatness to come without pain, without hardship, without struggle. You've got to be able to do the work. You've got to stand firm. This is where your faith in Jesus Christ comes into play, because we can't do it alone. We need him to be with us, to carry us when we can't walk, to hold us up when we can't stand, and to pick us up when we fall down. And if we choose to go at this alone and have the nut jobs continue to rule throughout California and America, then we are nothing more than just slaves to the left. Guys, we don't need that. We don't want that. We've been that for 16 years. It's time to stand up, take our positions that God has designed us for, to push back, to fight back, to protect those who can't protect themselves, to stand on godly principles, and truly apply those in our everyday life, which makes the enemy scared, angry, and he's going to attack. But let me tell you something. When he attacks, you must know that you are never alone. For those who know who Jesus Christ is and have a personal relationship with him, the battle is not yours, the battle is his, and he has already won it. So you can stand confidently in the face of your adversary, in the face of the struggle, and know that you will win. It won't be easy, but it will be worth it. Just like come November with voting. Sure, the governor position is important, but every down ballot vote that we have to vote on, that is equally as important, all the way from the very bottom to the very top. Make your choices wisely. Select those who care about our future, who are not lying to you, that will do the right thing. If you want to know if they're lying, listen to their words and then look at their actions. If they don't align, they're lying. Their actions should speak so loud you don't have to hear what they say. Think about that. Isn't that the way we're supposed to live our life? Your actions should speak louder than your words. Guys, I don't know what else to tell you, but we are wrapping up for today. There's good news on the horizon. God is still on the throne. Jesus is coming back, and we have eternal life for those who call upon his name, have repent, and know that he sent his son to die for you, that he rose again, that we should have eternal life. You see, that is the ultimate goal. That is the ultimate promise, that we get to live and rule and reign with him forever. You see, that's the glory and the beauty of knowing who Jesus is. I hope you know him. Guys, it's been fun being with you this week. It's been great talking about what's coming down the pipe. I know there's a lot of craziness out there. I know there's a lot of concern. People are having, I don't know, stress. They're just not feeling it, right? I mean, seriously. It's because they're not calm in the storm, because they don't know truly what Jesus can do and who he is. Guys, I'm going to remind you, show's on all your favorite podcasting platforms. Share it with others. It's been great being with you. Don't get too tied up in your NFL program. Look to the sky, because at any moment we could be called home. Have a great weekend, and we'll catch you next time.

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7: News this hour from Town Hall. I'm Ron Taylor. The ongoing war with Iran is pushing U.S. aircraft carriers to their operational limits.
8: The Western Pacific Ocean will be without one key U.S. warship, at least for now. The USS George Washington is leaving the Pacific and is expected to replace the USS Abraham Lincoln in the Middle East. The Lincoln has spent a record of more than 240 uninterrupted days at sea, and there are growing concerns about sailors' mental health and supply shortages. Brian Clark, a defense analyst at the Hudson Institute, says no U.S. warship presence in the Pacific gives China another opportunity to show its strength in its desire to seize the self-governing island of Taiwan. I'm Donna Warder.
7: President Trump is praising gains in his crime crackdown across the country as the FBI releases statistics from last year.
9: The 2025 annual FBI crime report shows violent crime is down more than 9%, murder and robbery down more than 18%, and rape down more than 7% across the country. President Trump at an event celebrating law enforcement on Friday in Nassau County, Long Island.
10: Let's say they don't have good leadership, like Chicago has very bad leadership, but we have the numbers down because of what the federal government's doing. We get no credit for it because they say, well, we get no credit for it. They like to take all the credit, but everyone knows.
9: Laura Winters reporting.
7: Indiana authorities say at least five people have died in storms across the state this past week as first responders continued working to rescue more people yesterday from rising waters near the White River in Indianapolis. Hurricane Lala forming earlier today, making landfall or about to make landfall on Hawaii's Big Island. The National Hurricane Center says Lawless maximum sustained winds increased to 75 miles per hour, making it a Category 1 hurricane, and it would make landfall sometime in the next few hours. News and analysis at townhall.com.
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12: 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Americans already suspect that higher education is a politicized grift. Jason Arde's story won't convince them otherwise. Arde was celebrated as the youngest black person ever appointed to a professorship at Cambridge, despite a history of fabulism that defies belief. He's claimed to have been nonverbal until age 11, unable to read until 18, to have run 600 miles in 65 days, raised more than $7 million for charity, survived a coma, and beaten cancer. Neither Cambridge nor Simon & Schuster, publisher of his autobiography, apparently thought to verify his claims. He has resigned after a plagiarism scandal and a pending investigation about his academic qualifications and honorary appointments. Here's the lesson. Rather than making academia more inclusive and equitable, DEI has exposed just how corrupt the whole enterprise has become.
13: Ready for a night of big laughs without the awkward stuff? 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
18: Welcome to This Week on Capitol Hill, your inside look at the stories shaping Washington and the world. I'm your host, Tony Perkins. Coming up on this week's program, primary voters delivered some surprises this week, including in Wisconsin, where establishment-backed David Crowley narrowly defeated Democratic Socialist Francesca Hong in a closely watched race for governor. But the Democratic primaries are increasingly revealing a party divided over just how far left it should go.
19: I do think that we are in an important moment of generational change. Mm-hmm. I think transition, change, renewal will continue to be an important part of the story. And that energy is being brought to the House in a variety of different ways, including from our progressive members.
18: That was House Minority Leader Hakeem Jeffries on Thursday. We'll take a closer look at this divide with Christian Datok, White House reporter for the Washington Examiner. Meanwhile, the Justice Department has broken up one of the largest marriage fraud schemes in American history, an operation that allegedly arranged more than 1,000 sham marriages, primarily for Chinese nationals seeking U.S. residency.
20: Today, we are announcing the arrests and unsealing of an indictment out of the Southern District of New York, charging 11 individuals for allegedly overseeing an extensive, decade-long marriage fraud scheme involving more than 1,000 sham marriages between Chinese nationals and United States citizens.
18: That was Attorney General Todd Blanche. The DOJ also unsealed a new indictment against the Southern Poverty Law Center this week and a former top official who oversaw the SPLC's money-making hate machine. Could the ongoing investigation of the SPLC extend beyond that organization to the institutions that relied on its bias designations? Former Acting Assistant Attorney General for the Civil Division, Jeff Clark, joins us. And overseas, the standoff with Iran continues. The Pentagon says the United States can maintain its blockade indefinitely, while the new defense pact between Turkey, Saudi Arabia, and nuclear-armed Pakistan could reshape the balance of power in the Middle East. What could that mean for the U.S. interest and Israel and the future of the Abraham Accords? We'll be joined by the chairman of the House Permanent Select Committee on Intelligence, Arkansas Congressman Rick Crawford. Plus, with Congress in recess, House Speaker Mike Johnson will join us with a look ahead to the looming battles over government funding, election integrity, and the fall's legislative agenda. And I'm sure we'll talk a little bit about the midterm elections. All of that and more is straight ahead on This Week on Capitol Hill.
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18: Primary elections this week in Wisconsin highlighted the ongoing ideological divide within the Democratic Party between its establishment wing and candidates backed by Democratic Socialist of America. In the Wisconsin governor's race, establishment-backed David Crowley narrowly defeated DSA-backed candidate Francisca Hong in an upset that defied pre-election polling. Also in Minnesota, Wisconsin, Senator Amy Klobuchar won her party's primary to succeed Governor Tim Walz, who chose not to seek a third term amid scandals involving widespread fraud during his administration. On the Republican side, Minnesota House Speaker Lisa DeMuth defeated MyPillow founder Mike Lindell. Joining us now to discuss this and more is Christian Datok, White House reporter for the Washington Examiner. Christian, welcome back to This Week on Capitol Hill. Thanks for joining us.
22: Yeah, anytime, Tony. Love joining you here on the weekends.
18: So let me ask you this. Based on the polling heading into Tuesday night, many were surprised by the outcome of the Democratic primary for governor in Wisconsin. What was your take?
22: Surprising, I think, is an understatement. I mean, let's be honest. Hong had a double-digit lead on the field heading into Tuesday night. And David Crowley, let's not forget, he had essentially ended his campaign several weeks prior. He only got back in at the behest of Governor Tony Evers, who campaigned heavily for him over the last 2 weeks. And ultimately, I think what you're seeing right here is twofold. On the one hand, the Democratic establishment still carries weight in a lot of these battleground Midwestern states. And ultimately, the failings of Alexandria Ocasio-Cortez and Bernie Sanders, arguably the two most popular or perhaps the two most prominent progressives on the national stage, their decision to stay out of the race potentially could have ultimately shifted that result. Who knows what would have happened if they gave Hong the support that they gave to Abdul Al-Sayed up in Michigan.
18: Why did they stay out of this race?
22: Well, there's a couple of things. First and foremost, I like to call this the Graham Platner effect. Obviously, Dr. El Al-Sayed, he had been a known commodity. He had years of experience as a public health official throughout Michigan. And not for nothing, he had his own platform. He had held or hosted a podcast with Crooked Media for something like 7 years. Hong, on the other hand, while she was a state assemblywoman, didn't necessarily have the same nationwide recognition that El Al-Sayed already had on his own. You also have to factor in her own scandal, right? This Thanksgiving late election bomb, which, let's be honest, I think essentially ended her chances. When you look at the Michigan race, all of the critiques against the progressive candidate were essentially, he talks bad about Israel, he is pro-Palestinian. Those are on the social side, of course, not to do with his economic platform. But ultimately, those are issues that are happening on the other side of the world. What Hong said about Thanksgiving, a holiday which is foundational to the root of America, I think gave some of those national progressives a little bit of a scare. They don't want to get into a race, which, again, she was leading heavily in. There wasn't the Haley Stevens factor here, an insurgent establishment candidate. So they decided, much like Hillary Clinton did back in 2016, we can just skip Wisconsin. It is a decision that ultimately I do think is going to haunt the DSA and the left flank heading into 2026 and beyond.
18: Christian, my take on that is that it would appear that the progressive wing is maturing a bit and calculating the risk of getting involved in some of these races based upon what happened with Plattner.
22: That's certainly a factor. I mean, Plattner was maybe the most charismatic of all of these progressives that we've seen over the last year and a half, with the exception of Zohran Mamdani in New York City. And ultimately, that charisma helped progressives sweep, you know, a number of red flags under the rug, whether it was about his actual business as an oyster farmer, whether his repeated allegations of abuse of women. You know, party leaders or movement organizers were willing to turn a blind eye. Francesca Hong, in the wake of the resurfaced comments about Thanksgiving, she didn't necessarily try to distance herself from them or apologize for what she said about Thanksgiving, like Alexandria Ocasio-Cortez did for quote-unquote Woke One just a few days ago on one of the weekend shows. She ultimately said, this is still on my radar, and I stand by my comments. So they really gave those national she gave those national progressives very little choice in the matter because of the shell shocking that Plattner's duplicity, you know, really rankled the movement with.
18: Well, the establishment Democrats were giving Thanksgiving, no doubt, for the outcome of that election. All right, let's switch gears. I want to talk about the Justice Department announcing a major crackdown on one of the biggest marriage fraud rings in U.S. history. What do we know so far about this scheme?
22: Earlier this week, the DOJ, Attorney Todd Blanche, announced the breakup of this sham marriage ring where nearly, or more than, 1,000 marriages, mostly to Chinese nationals, were orchestrated by some 11 defendants. This was in partnership with the White House's anti-fraud task force, as led by J.D. Vance. But I think the more interesting angle is that this isn't necessarily a major mover or shaker in terms of abuse of federal dollars. This has to do with the pervasive creep of the Chinese Communist Party into American society. We've seen them try to buy up farmland, buy up commercial properties. There was a story from the Daily Caller earlier this week about a CCP-linked billionaire purchasing a massive building virtually across the street from the White House. Might that be used for surveillance purposes? And ultimately, despite President Trump's sort of friendly on-and-off-again relationship with President Xi Jinping, the Chinese Communist Party's actions dictate little has really changed in the U.S. Sino status quo since President Trump has entered office some 18 months ago. They still view the United States as an enemy, and they're using virtually every tool at their disposal to try and infiltrate and undermine this country.
18: Now, there was the Americans were actually being paid to marry these Chinese nationals, according to the indictment.
22: Yeah, that's right. The Americans who cooperated with this ring, they received some $1,000 per marriage. The orchestrators put together, you know, fake wedding photo shoots. But oftentimes these Americans met their I guess, partners, their spouses, just days before going to City Hall to obtain the wedding certificate. But again, I think it just illustrates the lengths that the Chinese Communist Party, whether or not they were formally involved in this is yet to be determined. But ultimately, I mean, I think all of us here agree very little goes on in that country without some type of recognition from Beijing. This is just another example of the efforts they'll go to.
18: I think you're right. Christian, thanks so much for joining us. Folks, stick with us. Chairman of the Permanent Select Committee on Intelligence, Rick Crawford, joins us next.
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18: TechSeth said the U.S. military can maintain its blockade on Iran indefinitely. Now, this comes as the Iranian military continues to claim that the Strait of Hormuz is under Iran's control and management. The ongoing conflict has contributed to continued volatility in global oil markets, though prices remain well below the peak seen in the early weeks of the war. Joining us now to discuss this and much more is Congressman Rick Crawford. He is the chairman of the House Permanent Select Committee on Intelligence. He represents the 1st Congressional District of Arkansas. All right, now we know over the history of the last almost 50 years not to take statements from the Iranian regime at face value. What can you tell us about who actually has operational control of the Strait of Hormuz?
0: Well, I would say we have operational control of the Strait of Hormuz, much more so than what the Iranians are claiming. And, we have the ability at any point in time to exert more control if and when necessary. But the main thing is, as President has stated, want to make sure that we maintain the free flow of commerce in that international waterway. And so what you're seeing is continued posturing from the Iranians. They have multiple characters out there engaging in false bravado about their capabilities, and I don't say that to diminish what they're capable of. It's almost like a dying animal. They can be the most dangerous when you think they're the weakest, and so you have to be very, very careful. But the fact remains that CENTCOM has air dominance. We've degraded their military in every category. And they don't really have the ability to project the kind of power that they want the world to believe that they can. And I just think that it's mostly propaganda. They're trying to save face, obviously, with their own people and make sure that they can retain some control over the citizens of their own country. But some of the other developments that are taking place throughout the region and around the world tell another story. So I don't think that the Iranians can be taken seriously in terms of their claim that they have complete control of the Strait of Hormuz, because that is factually inaccurate.
18: You mentioned CENTCOM. On Thursday, the U.S. Central Command announced Task Force Falcon Strike, the first ever multinational, multi-domain attack drone force. This looks like a significant shift in U.S. military operational aspects there in the Middle East.
0: I think what we're trying to accomplish here is spreading this around so that there is enough support from our allies in the region that this is a truly joint effort. And obviously they're positioned geographically to help affect that. And I think that's the goal here, is to make sure that we're sort of equally yoked, if you will, with our allies in the region.
18: Now, a key part of the Falcon Strike Force will be these use of one-way attack drones operated by U.S. forces and regional partners. Now, this appears to be building off of what we've learned in Ukraine in the use of drones.
0: Mm-hmm. Yeah, so, I mean, these drones are extremely effective and very cheap, relatively speaking. I mean, it doesn't cost that much to build them. They're very effective. They can be deployed from a variety of different platforms, and they've been proven to be very effective, as seen in the Ukraine war. So I think this is a positive development. They can be used throughout the theater and from multiple, as I said, multiple platforms, multiple locations, and these countries are training to be able to deploy them as we are.
18: I mean, we've been using drones for a while, but is this a significant shift in the focus of use of drone technology?
0: Yeah, I think we're just seeing a major change in the way battles are conducted. It's redefining the battle space, not only in the forward areas, but we're seeing drones deployed in areas that are not necessarily forward. So we have to be diligent to maintain the countermeasures necessary to address and mitigate the threat that these one-way attack drones pose. So it has fundamentally altered the battle space.
18: Chairman Crawford, I want to shift gears just a little bit, still focus on the Middle East, but major developments there over the last few weeks. There are growing concerns about this defense pact involving Turkey, Saudi Arabia, and Pakistan. I don't think the media is focusing enough on this. I mean, Pakistan has nuclear capabilities, Turkey, a NATO ally, but basically on the fringe when it comes to working with NATO countries. What can you tell us about this development?
0: Well, I think I wouldn't necessarily frame it as if we should be concerned vis-a-vis the Abraham Accords. because I've seen that take, and I'm not saying that that's not a concern necessarily, but there's some differences, and it's a little bit of an apples and oranges comparison, and that is to say that the Abraham Accords don't provide a mutual defense component. They are about establishing ties commercially, economically, intelligence sharing, opening the doors to purchase of military hardware, other technology, and so on. But there's no mutual defense compact associated with the Abraham Accords. What we have with the Mecca agreement is a little bit different. There's only three nations involved. Those two agreements, in my estimation, I think could coexist. One does not necessarily negate the other. And that is to say, just because Saudi Arabia has engaged in this agreement with Pakistan and Turkey doesn't necessarily mean that any of those three nations couldn't engage in the Abraham Accords in addition to what they've done with the agreement among those three nations. And there's very good likelihood that there will be other nations that join those three. But I don't think it is that they are mutually exclusive. I think those agreements can coexist alongside each other. They are different in nature, and therefore I think there is still, you know, the Abraham Accords are still, I think, extremely viable, very important, and any of the signatories of the Mecca agreement could just as easily join the Abraham Accords, and I hope they will.
18: I think that would be a significant step if they did, because those three nations, in particular Turkey and Pakistan, have not been favorable toward Israel. I mean, this could be a significant shift in the U.S. Presence and its alignment with Israel in the Middle East, could it not?
0: Yeah, and I think there's also the idea that these nations are now stepping up to take a leadership role. That has historically been, I mean, you were going back to, oh gosh, at least the early 70s, but even further beyond that, where the United States was sort of the one that kind of, you know, somewhat of a peacekeeper, a peace broker, a large force to make sure, and a, you know, stabilizing effect in the region. And, you know, there was a different relationship with Israel, you know, 30, 40, 50 years ago, as you know. So that relationship has evolved. It's been redefined. The Abraham Accords are evidence of that, and there are a number of nations that have signed and are a part of that. And I think there's still room for these others who haven't had a history of being very pro-Israel. This is not necessarily about being pro-Israel. It's about recognizing their place in the region, right, and also a willingness to engage with them in diplomatic relations, in economic relations. There's no mutual defense compact. There's no requirement for them to come to the aid militarily of Israel under the Abraham Accords. And so I think, as I said, this is a shift, and possibly a shift in leadership, as we see the United States, you know, maybe playing a little bit of a different role as it applies to the stabilizing force. This may be a positive development, but I don't think it necessarily portends the doom or downfall of the Abraham Accords.
18: All right, Chairman Crawford, we're going to leave it there. Thanks so much for joining us. Folks, stick with us. We're back with more after this.
7: With SRN News, I'm Ron Taylor. Authorities say a teenage boy and four adults were killed Friday in a series of Michigan shootings. The 39-year-old suspect was also found dead in a wooded area after fleeing from authorities. They say it happened Friday in Maseau County. Police responding to reports of a shooting found a 16-year-old boy and two adults dead and a 13-year-old girl wounded. They say the suspect fled the scene, later found alongside another adult woman. The body of another adult male was found at a second home. The investigation is ongoing, and authorities haven't said how the suspect and victims may have been connected. Indiana authorities say at least five people have died in storms across the week as first responders work continuously yesterday from rising waters and saving people from neighborhoods along the White River in Indianapolis. The state has been hammered over the past week by heavy rains, resulting in rivers cresting and new records being set in that area. This is SRN News.
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18: Welcome back to This Week on Capitol Hill. A former high-ranking official at the Southern Poverty Law Center was arrested and charged this week as a part of a superseding indictment against the organization. According to the Department of Justice, Heidi Byrick, who ran the SPLC's project tracking so-called hate groups, which included conservative Christian organizations such as the Family Research Council, funneled secret payments to informants in extremist groups. One of those informants was a man with whom she shared a home and two bank accounts as a part of a romantic relationship with money flowing from the SPLC. Joining me now to discuss this is Jeff Clark, Vice President of Litigation at the Oversight Project. He previously served in the Justice Department as Acting Assistant Attorney General for the Civil Division during the first Trump administration. Jeff, welcome to This Week on Capitol Hill. Thanks so much for joining us.
11: Always good to be here, Tony. Thanks.
18: Now, the SPLC is no stranger to anyone who has been a part of the Justice Department, but I want to get your reaction to the arrest of this former high-ranking official.
11: Well, this is amazing news, and it really deepens the prior versions of the indictment. So to remind your viewers, this case was first indicted in April. We're now on the second superseding indictment. And in that superseding indictment, this is where we get the material against Heidi Byrick. It's amazing, right? She's taking a salary from the organization. She's claiming that there are all these extremist groups with hate that she needs to stop. But she's living with one of the purported proponents of the hate. He gets like $1.2 million over a several-year period. She directly benefits from $140,000 that's put into joint accounts. So she's living off money that she's

0: supposedly, you know, their defense is, well, we're just, you know, paying informants. But, you know, if they're paying informants, they don't need to necessarily use this elaborate structure. What they're really doing is they're profiteering off of, you know, for their own benefit, donations that are coming in. And that, you know, that's deceiving the donors. Now, you know, the left is trying to defend against that by saying, well, you know, none of the donors have really been complaining about this. Well, whether they are or not, you know, they're defrauded, and certainly the money laundering violations exist regardless of whether there are donors who want to step forward and complain about this.
1: Now, Jeff, you said, as you pointed out, this is the second superseding indictment that has come down, which would suggest that the investigation could be expanding. Now, for years, corporations, banks, technology companies have relied on SPL's designations. In fact, after Charlottesville, there was a collective effort to begin debanking conservatives. Could this go beyond, this investigation go beyond, and should it go beyond SPLC to some of these banks that were a part of attacking conservative organizations?
0: I think it definitely should, Tony, and whether it will or not remains to be seen. But, you know, as you just pointed out, this is, you know, it's like the case against the SPLC is metastasizing into a bigger and bigger case. I hope they do get into the debanking area, because that was the SPLC scam, right? They put you on this list, and then that list is used essentially as a blacklist to keep you from using the banking dollar. So you're a totally legitimate organization that happens to support, conservative causes, pro-family causes, pro-life causes. And, you know, because the left thinks that that's diminishing liberty, to my mind, liberty to cause murder of unborn children, then, you know, you can be labeled an extremist group and cut off from banking. I mean, it's outrageous, and it shows that the banking system was a participant in this, Tony. I hope that they do go after them.
1: 20 seconds left, but the federal government oversees banking, so there would be a stronger case even for the DOJ to go after the banks.
0: Yes, and look, I could tell you from the inside, where I was at the White House in Trump 47 for the first year of the Trump that term, I was pressing on the Treasury Department to use powers to try to stop this debanking and reform the system going forward, and I'd like to see more of that happen.
1: Jeff Clark, thanks so much for joining us. Folks, on the other side of the break, House Speaker Mike Johnson joins us, so don't go away.
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8: Before departing Washington for their August recess, the Senate passed its version of a continuing resolution to extend government funding into December, reducing the likelihood of a government shutdown prior to the November midterm elections. Joining me now to discuss this and a whole lot more is House Speaker Mike Johnson. He represents the 4th Congressional District of Louisiana, and he joins us from Colorado Springs. Mr. Speaker, welcome back to This Week on Capitol Hill.
9: Hey, Tony, and good morning from the campaign trail. We have been, I think, in 9 states in as many days, moving all around the country, going to all the swing districts, campaigning, fundraising. It's a nonstop 30-day venture, seeing the best parts of America. It's been a lot of fun. I tell you what, the crowds are animated. They understand the stakes are very high in the upcoming midterm election. And as I like to say, this is a midterm unlike any other we've ever experienced before.
8: You've been all over the country. Are you keeping straight where you are when you're there?
9: Well, I mean, it's a challenge, to be honest. And I have a great team that travels with me, the campaign team and all the security detail and all that. So when we land, I say, wait, remind me again, what state are we in? What city? But it's a lot of fun. I'm campaigning with some of my favorite people in the world, my colleagues and friends. The incumbents, of course, are in the tightest reelect contest, and then also these all-star candidates, Tony, that we've recruited over the last year and a half to run in these districts to flip them from blue to red. And people are excited. I'm very, very encouraged and very bullish about November. I think this is going to be a good year for us.
8: Well, you've got a lot of reasons to do that. One is you're breaking some all-time records when it comes to raising money for Republicans. But there's also a contrast that is available between the two parties, more so than we've probably seen in a while. And I'm going to go to that in a moment. Before I do, I got to take care of some business. I want to talk about funding the government. Before the House left town, they did a continuing resolution. The Senate did its own version. There's some differences between them. That's got to be worked out. What does that look like?
9: Well, I'm very encouraged that both chambers at least got that job done to get a continuing resolution done. The end of the fiscal year, September 30th, it does not behoove the country to shut the government down. And of course, This is a change of Democrats. They engineered the two longest shutdowns in U.S. history over the last year and a half in this Congress, shamefully. So I think we'll be able to avoid that episode this time. That's really good for everyone. And we'll have to work out the differences between these two products. They're not huge differences, but, you know, this is how the body works. So as soon as we return in the late August, early September to the House, we'll begin to engineer that, work on it. Get it finished up, and we'll get the government funded so there's no shutdown, and then we'll begin to push through all the remaining priorities that we have for this Congress. There's a lot left to do, and the House has been very, very busy on that.
8: Mr. Speaker, you and I for some time have been talking about the increasing difference between the two parties, the contrast, and even the almost open warfare within the Democratic Party as the socialists, the Marxists, are attempting to take control the party. Each primary election shows us that. You are now campaigning openly on this contrast for America. Talk about that.
9: Yeah, you know, you and I discussed months ago, I was having a conversation with Newt Gingrich, who's still one of the great historians of Congress, the strategist of our party, and he has a way of crystallizing things very well. And he said many months ago, Tony, he said, Mike, you need to think about this midterm election is something different. This isn't a contract with America year. He said, you know, you guys did that in 2024. You made a lot of promises and you've kept them. So you got a great record to run on. He said, this isn't a contract with America year. This is a contrast for America year. And I said, Newt, that's exactly right. The way he crystallized it then is he said, it's a contrast, to put it simply, between common sense and crazy, which is increasingly what the other side, the Democrats, have represented. But now in recent weeks now, Tony, as I'm out on the campaign trail, I'm apt to modify that a little bit. It's a contrast, certainly, a stark contrast. But it's not just a contrast between common sense and crazy. It's a contrast between common sense and communism. Literally, communism. That's what we're facing right now. Incredible as it is. On the 250th anniversary of the greatest nation in the history of the world, in November of this year, we are going to have an open contest, a fateful, cataclysmic battle between two completely different visions for America. Are we going to maintain our matchless constitutional republic, or are we going to tear that down to the foundations, as the Democrats are arguing to do, get rid of all the institutions and everything that that have represented the country, and go down this dark, dangerous, deadly road of communism? That is the choice for Americans, and they're beginning to see that. And I think that's going to be a huge thing for turnout for us in November.
8: Now, Mr. Speaker, we've known each other for a long time. You're not given to hyperbole. You're very measured, much like I am. How great is this threat, as you see it from your vantage point, this Marxist ideology, this socialist communist mindset that is sweeping through the Democratic Party?
9: I wish with everything within me, Tony, that this were not true, but it is. This is a truly fateful battle because there are scores of members of people now who are running for Congress as Marxists. I mean, they call themselves the DSA, the Democrat Socialists of America, or other titles or descriptions. But this is Marxism. It's communism. I mean, they published their platform. We've talked about it. It's infamous now. They want to abolish the borders. They want to abolish prisons in America. They want to abolish the U.S. Senate. They want to remove the president, have one unicameral body, the House, that runs everything, because they've calculated, Tony, that over a couple of election cycles, they can elect enough Marxists and communists to take over the institution. And then they want to remove the means of production from the people's hands. They want the government to control everything, literally. No private property, no Department of War, all these things. It's madness. But it's not just one or two people. This is now the prevailing sentiment in the party. And you have these insurgent left candidates running across the country, not just in deep blue states, but everywhere. And they're winning. They're winning their primaries because the energy, the excitement, the grassroots, the money is on the side of this radical, radical insurgent left. It's a danger to the country. And people seem to understand that. So we talk about this contrast. In fact, we started a website, contrastforamerica.com. Okay, everybody go there. We lay this out. Side by side, you can compare. We are the party of common sense, of America's founding principles, of the things that made America the greatest nation in the history of the world. And increasingly, sadly, shockingly, dangerously, the Democrats are going down this other road. People need to take note of that. You have to come out and vote in November if you want to keep America free.
8: Are you sensing that people are seeing now this contrast? 30 seconds, Mr. Speaker.
9: I think they are. I'm hearing it, and people are coming to our events right now, Tony, that have been traditionally voting Democrat. They want to hear what we have to say because they're frightened. And you hear big voices in the party, Bill Maher and Carville and Rahm Emanuel, saying this is not who we are. They better be listening to the calmer heads, and I hope cooler heads prevail.
8: Mr. Speaker, thanks so much for taking time to join us. Safe travels, and we'll see you next week. All right, folks, stick around. A few final thoughts when we come back this week on Capitol Hill.
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8: This week, the Justice Department arrested Heidi Byrick, former head of the Southern Poverty Law Center's Intelligence Project, which was responsible for identifying and labeling SPLC's list of hate groups. The arrest came as another superseding indictment against the SPLC, and Byrick was unsealed by the DOJ. Byrick was charged with wire fraud, conspiracy, conspiracy to submit false statements to a bank, and conspiracy to commit concealment of money laundering. According to the indictment, Byrick was romantically involved with one of SPLC's paid informants inside a white supremacist organization. Prosecutors alleged SPLC donor money was funneled through accounts Byrick shared with that informant. If the government's allegations are true, for Byrick, hate paid, and it paid well. But it's more than money. Byrick served as deputy director or director of the Intelligence Project for nearly 20 years, and she was key to targeting Christian and conservative organizations with the hate label. Family Research Council was among the first organizations placed on its revamped hate list in 2010, alongside the violent extremist groups. Byrick later defended that designation, stating FRC is, quote, an extremely dangerous group, end quote. Why? Not because we engage or condone violence, but according to Byrick, because of our political influence. On August 15, 2012, after FRC joined Governor Mike Huckabee in supporting Chick-fil-A Appreciation Day, Floyd Corkins entered FRC headquarters carrying a pistol, ammunition, and Chick-fil-A sandwiches. According to his confession, Corkins intended to kill as many people as possible and stuff the sandwiches into the mouths of his victims. Our building manager, Leo Johnson, though seriously wounded, stopped the gunman. The next day, FBI investigators confirmed the attacker selected FRC because of the SPLC website and its so-called hate map. We called on the SPLC to drop the loaded label. Instead, SPLC doubled down. But the story didn't stop with one act of violence. Over time, banks, payment processors, fundraising platforms, and tech companies increasingly relied upon SPLC classifications to determine which organizations could operate freely in the digital marketplace. After the deadly Charlottesville rally in 2017, the pressure intensified. SPLC and the Center for American Progress then formed Change the Terms, a coalition that established standards encouraging technology and financial companies to deny services to organizations that SPLC had labeled. SPLC officials openly acknowledged this strategy before Congress. In January 2020, SPLC official Lakeisha Brooks stated this, quote, "We have lobbied internet companies one by one, and a key part of this strategy has been to target these organizations' funding," end quote. Brooks described the coordinated effort to pressure banks and others to restrict access for organizations SPLC opposed. SPLC was the hub, but there were many spokes in this wheel designed to crush conservatives. The Department of Justice criminal investigation should not stop with SPLC. This is more than fraud. The evidence points to a criminal conspiracy involving banks and others. Who coordinated with SPLC? What financial institutions and tech companies used those labels to deny Americans essential services? SPLC may have supplied the labels, but powerful institutions gave those labels their power. Now, they should be held accountable as well. And that has been This Week on Capitol Hill.
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16: News this hour from Town Hall. I'm Ron Taylor. President Trump says the impact of the Iran war with oil prices is a necessary evil.
17: So, for you to pay a tiny little bit more for your gasoline, just remember, you're doing it so that a very evil country cannot have a country. Really, it's the number one state sponsor of terror in the world. We don't want to have them have a nuclear weapon. So remember that when you have to pay a little bit more, you're at $4. It's okay. I mean, it's I'll never apologize. I did the right thing.
16: President Trump made his remarks Friday at a police academy in Nassau County, New York. Luigi Mangione has pled guilty to federal charges.
18: Luigi Mangione has pleaded guilty to federal stalking charges in the killing of UnitedHealthcare CEO Brian Thompson. In the courtroom behind me, Mangione spoke about how he came to New York City, targeted Thompson, and then ultimately shot and killed him outside a Midtown Manhattan hotel. Mangione said that after years of back pain, navigating the complicated healthcare system in the United States, he decided to take action.
16: Correspondent Michael Sisek reporting. What many see as an unfavorable business climate is driving many large corporations out of Delaware. And as correspondent Ken Lorman reports, DoorDash is the latest to make its dash.
19: The delivery giant cited growing legal uncertainty and costly shareholder lawsuits. More than 60 public companies worth over $3 trillion have reportedly exited Delaware in the past 2 years, with firms like Tesla, Coinbase, and several major energy companies heading to Texas and Nevada. Critics say Delaware's courts have become less predictable, while business-friendly states are offering greater certainty and stronger protections for companies and shareholders. Ken Lorman reporting.
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25: This is Carol Platt Liebel for townhall.com. Americans already suspect that higher education is a politicized grift. Jason Arde's story won't convince them otherwise. Arde was celebrated as the youngest black person ever appointed to a professorship at Cambridge, despite a history of fabulism that defies belief. He's claimed to have been nonverbal until age 11, unable to read until 18, to have run 600 miles in 65 days, raised more than $7 million for charity, survived a coma, and beaten cancer. Neither Cambridge nor Simon & Schuster, publisher of his autobiography, apparently thought to verify his claims. He's resigned after a plagiarism scandal and a pending investigation about his academic qualifications and honorary appointments. Here's the lesson. Rather than making academia more inclusive and equitable, DEI has exposed just how corrupt the whole enterprise has become.
26: Ready for a night of big laughs without the awkward stuff? 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
11: Hello, everyone. I'm Carl Amari, and this is Hollywood 360, the radio show that presents all things entertainment, including trivia contests and games, movie reviews, celebrity interviews, showbiz news, and classic radio shows. My co-host is the vivacious Lisa Wolf. In this hour, Frank Lovejoy stars as Chicago newspaper reporter Randy Stone on Night Beat from 1950. But first, it's Real or Ridiculous. Lisa will provide information on classic commercials. I must decide if they are real or ridiculous while you play along at home. Right, Lisa?
12: That's right. And we have some commercial clips as well, just to relive the memories of the commercials that we always still remember in our minds today, which is what is remarkable.
11: Is there a Hey Mikey?
12: There's no Hey Mikey today.
11: Oh, Mikey. There's no Mikey.
12: There's no Mikey. But we'll have some other good ones.
11: All right.
12: All right. The Pillsbury Doughboy's official name is Puffy Fresh.
11: Puffy Fresh? Absolutely incorrect.
12: Is that a ridiculous?
11: Ridiculous.
12: What do you think it is? What is the mascot's name?
11: I don't think it has one.
12: All right. It has one. But let's hear the commercial.
11: All right.
13: And who are you?
29: I'm Poppin' Fresh, the Pillsbury Doughboy.
11: Oh, Poppin' Fresh.
29: May I have this dance?
11: That's Paul Frees.
29: Smells so nice when you bake in the oven. You bake something warm and fresh in the oven. Nothing says lovin' like something from the oven. And Pillsbury says it best.
12: So the mascot was introduced in 1965.
11: Poppin' Fresh.
12: Officially named Poppin' Fresh. You know, like the bakery, right? Puffy Fresh.
11: But that was Paul Frees. He's on a million of these radio shows, and for a while he was Poppin' Fresh.
12: That's right.
11: Pillsbury Doughboy.
12: That is right. All right.
11: More, I got that right.
12: You did. More than one actor portrayed the Marlboro Man in television commercials.
11: More than one actor? Okay, I'll say real.
12: That is real. So the iconic cowboy was played by numerous actors.
11: I played him in 1978.
12: Including Carl Amari.
11: Yeah.
12: And Daryl Winfield, who appeared in the campaign for more than 20 years.
11: He was a pain in the neck, that Daryl.
30: Out here, you don't see many fences. The land stretches out forever. Marlboro Country.
11: Yeah,
12: I mean, these are ranchers all the way.
11: Marlboro Country.
12: They're masculine men.
31: He sounds like the guy who plays in Gunsmoke, maybe?
11: Yeah, William Conrad.
12: Deep voices, for sure.
11: Yeah.
12: The famous Alka-Seltzer slogan, pop, plop, fizz, fizz.
11: Oh, what a relief it is.
12: Encouraged customers to use two tablets instead of one.
11: Yeah, I agree.
12: That is real. Let's listen.
30: Well, you really did it to yourself this time.
11: You did it this time.

0: balloons and lovely bubbles bursting into action, instantly soothing your upset stomach, giving relief to your aching head. Alka-Seltzer works fast.
1: So the campaign was designed to promote using two tablets, which helped boost sales and made the jingle unforgettable. You know, it's kind of like the shampoo bottles that says wash, rinse, and then repeat.
2: Mm-hmm.
1: They want you to do it twice, use twice as much product.
2: Mike, can you hand me the Alka-Seltzer over there? Because I have to do this show for the next 5 hours.
3: Yeah, please. Here you go.
2: I need to pop, pop, fizz,
1: it's
2: fizz.
1: It's plop, plop.
2: Oh, what a relief it is to work with Lisa Wolf.
1: You forgot the L, mister.
2: Whatever.
1: All right, whatever.
2: Whatever.
1: Whatever. Mr. Whipple from Charmin commercials appeared in more television commercials than any other actor.
2: No.
1: Let's listen to the clip.
2: No.
4: You'll never catch me squeezing Charmin.
5: Mrs. Moody, Charmin bathroom tissue so squeezably soft.
6: It's irresistible.
5: I don't believe it. Squeeze for yourself.
1: Remember those ladies?
2: Yes.
1: Her name is Mrs. Mooney.
6: It's irresistible.
2: And then he'd be like in the corner squeezing some toilet paper.
7: Squeeze the Charmin.
2: You know?
7: There's a Charmin squeezer inside all of us, isn't there, Mrs. Mooney?
6: There certainly is, Mr. Whipple.
1: So that was Dick Wilson, and he appeared as Mr. Whipple in more than 500 Charmin commercials, a longstanding advertising record.
2: So it's a record, so I don't get that right.
1: You don't.
2: Okay, wow. You know how much money, let me just tell you this. You know how much money that guy probably made
1: over
2: the years? How many? 5,000?
1: Over 500. We don't really know exactly.
2: That's crazy.
1: It is. It's ridiculous.
2: Yeah.
1: The Time to Make the Donuts, Dunkin' Donuts commercials featured a real baker, not an actor.
2: No, ridiculous.
8: Your husband seems rather weary.
9: He has a very taxing occupation. He's on call day and night. He hardly gets any sleep.
2: That's the woman from Our Miss Brooks.
9: And his work demands absolute.
2: She played Mrs. Davis.
9: But is he a brain surgeon?
2: You know, a lot
9: exactly.
2: of these.
9: Listen. Time to make the donuts.
1: Dunkin' Donuts. The guy's snoring in the background.
2: Time
1: so to
2: make
1: good.
2: The donuts.
1: Ridiculous is correct. His name is Michael Vale, and he was a pro actor.
2: Yeah, that was Mrs. Davis there.
1: The woman.
2: Trying to think who played that role, but that, you know, a lot of these radio actors went into commercials in the 50s
1: sense.
2: And 60s. Yeah. Okay.
1: All right. The Energizer Bunny was created as a parody of another battery company's commercial campaign.
2: Real.
1: Let's listen.
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2: But they don't.
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1: They didn't invite Energizer
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1: It's a great commercial, and that is real.
10: So now you know.
1: So the bunny debuted as a parody of Duracell's Pink Bunny commercials before becoming Energizer's signature mascot.
2: Wow.
1: Because they weren't invited
2: to
1: the party.
2: Got that right.
1: Yeah, and here's the last one.
2: Mm-hmm.
1: The Taco Bell Chihuahua's famous catchphrase was, Viva Taco Bell.
2: Viva Taco Bell?
1: Do you remember the little Chihuahua from Taco Bell?
2: All right, I'll say real.
1: Let's listen.
11: Yo quiero Taco Bell.
1: It's Yokiro, not Viva. Do you know what Yokiro means?
2: I have no idea.
1: It means I want. So I want Taco Bell. What I said was Viva, which is life.
2: I want Taco Bell, but I don't want to eat their lettuce.
1: Oh, no. Yeah, that didn't work. Okay.
2: Don't you get it?
1: I do. It just didn't work.
2: Okay. God, Lisa, you know what? You're hard to work with.
1: I don't hear anybody
2: You're
1: laughing.
2: Hard to work with.
1: I don't hear anybody laughing. I don't even hear you laughing.
2: You're mean. You're so mean.
1: Well, I've got to, you know, keep up with you, Carl.
2: She beats on me and beats on me. All right. Speaking of beat, we're going to listen to Night Beat coming up starring Frank Lovejoy. Stick around.
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1: Your math skills are off, because if it was a dollar and a quarter, it would be $5 a month. 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
2: All right, so it's $1.50.
1: And just your math skills are just slightly off.
2: She had seen the look on her face. She was like,
1: that just didn't add up.
2: You're not being, you know.
1: It just wasn't adding up.
16: You don't know what you're talking about,
1: Carl. You're just always a number off.
2: You don't know what you're talking about.
1: You're just a number off. It's like being a letter
2: off. Well,
1: guess
2: what?
1: It's the same
2: thing. I've been the co-host of the show for 17-plus years.
1: That's right, you
2: haven't gotten fired yet.
1: That's true, because you're not going to fire yourself
2: now, are you? No, I'm not.
1: All right, then.
2: 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That's 815-900-7535. All right, are you ready for Night Beat? This was a newspaper drama, came to NBC Radio in 1950, and it starred the one and only Frank Lovejoy. He played Randy Stone, reporter of the Chicago Star. Now, this show was set in Chicago, the Windy City, but it was broadcast out of Los Angeles, and he would roam the Windy City on his night beat in search of human interest stories. And Stone was a passionate, crusading reporter who tried to set things right in the murky late night. This was a great series, Lisa. I know you like this show, too. We're going to listen to a program called The Girl in the Park. It's from April 23rd, 1950. Here's part one of Night Beat.
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0: Hi, this is Randy Stone. I cover the night beat for the Chicago Star. Stories start in many different ways. This one started, strangely enough, with the flame of a match and ended in an agonizing fear of death.
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0: The night is a thief, some poet once wrote, that steals the colors from the day. That's kind of pretty if you like words, but for my dough, it's not exactly true. Because there are colors at night. The burning red of passion, the angry green of jealousy, and the ugly, terrifying black of fear. This was one of those nights when pickings were slim. I'd covered the town from Henrici's Bar on the Mart out to Heiler's on the North Shore and back downtown again with nothing to show for it. I was taking a shortcut through Lincoln Park to pick up my car. At that time of the night, the park was pretty deserted, except for this girl walking up ahead of me. Not a bad silhouette, I might add, against the distant light. We were about halfway through the park when she suddenly stopped and threw herself onto a bench at the side of the path. There was something almost desperate about the way she did it, and I ran up to her. Excuse me, anything wrong?
2: Please, I'm all right.
0: I thought maybe you were sick or something.
2: I tell you, I'm all right now. Please let me alone.
0: Oh, look, lady, it's not what you think. Well, this park at this time of night, it's no place for a girl to sit around by herself.
2: I don't need any help. Just go away.
0: Oh, sure, I'll get lost. I can see that you're all right. Only you don't mind if I just sit here and smoke a cigarette before I go?
2: It's a public park. I don't care what you do.
0: Thank you. You care for a cigarette?
2: No.
0: Of course, in order to really enjoy a smoke, you've got to have a match first. I said in order to enjoy a smoke...
2: I heard you here.
0: Oh, thank you. There you are.
2: Keep them.
0: Oh, you better hang on to these.
2: I won't need them.
0: You might need them later tonight.
2: After tonight, I won't need anything.
0: Oh, now, come on. Wait a minute. That's no way to talk. The only time you're not going to need anything, sister, is after you're dead.
2: Why did you say that?
0: What?
2: About being dead.
0: Well, no reason. Why?
2: Because after tonight, I will be.
0: The girl jumped up and started running. Here was a kid that was afraid. Afraid of death or afraid of life. But then, isn't everybody? I turned the matchbook over and looked at the ad on the cover. Penguin Club. It's a little all-night jump-and-jive place over on Clark Street, and that's one I've been missing lately. On a hunch, I ambled up North Avenue in that general direction. I turned up Clark a ways, and there it was.
3: Why should I spend money?
0: It's good to get inside out of that wind.
4: Check your hat and coat, mister?
0: No, thanks. I'm just looking around.
4: Can I get you a table? It's almost the end of the floor show.
0: Anywhere in the back will be all right.
4: Okay.
0: Share the world with you. The hat-check girl, hostess, or whatever she was, walked me through the bar to the edge of the main room. And then I stopped and really did a tape. Out in the middle of the dance floor, under a little baby spot, singing in front of a five-piece band, was Little Miss Desperate from the park.
4: Nice voice, don't you think?
0: Yeah, who is she?
4: Oh, that's Franny, Fran Fowler. Haven't you been in here before?
0: Not for quite a few months.
4: Of course, she hasn't got much experience yet.
0: Oh, not a time,
4: Someplace over in Wisconsin. Not bad looking, huh?
0: Yeah. And what's wrong with her?
4: No, I don't know.
2: I can't. I can't.
0: Well, how do you like that?
4: Gosh, that's funny.
5: Let's give the little girl a great big hand. Nothing like a real sad song to wind up a real sad act. Especially for a real sad tomato-type tomato. No. It's all in fun, so let's dance now. Come on, you lucky guys and gals. Get out here. Move around.
6: Hiya, Peggy. You got some live one, huh?
4: Hello, Tommy. This is Tommy Mason. Ain't he the one?
0: Yes, he's quite the one, all right.
4: Hey, Tommy, you sure covered up for Franny, all right?
6: Never let down. Keep him going all the time. That show business. You know how it is, mister.
0: Yes, I've heard. The show must go on. It's a new saying.
7: Hey, no sense of humor. What's the matter, mister? You dead?
4: Honest, mister, he's this way all the time. What a joke.
0: Oh, he's hilarious. Now, look, about that girl.
7: Fanny?
0: Yeah, Fanny. What seems to be the trouble?
5: Well, that's hard to say, pal. Maybe she just found out she ain't no Dinah Shore. And she sure ain't. You got it? Sure.
4: Tommy, you kill me.
0: Seriously, fella. Why would a girl break up that way in the middle of her number and start to cry?
7: Could be she got a cinder in her eye. But just to make sure, I'll go ask her.
4: See you later, Tommy.
5: Yeah, Peg.
4: Come on, fella. How's about buying a girl a drink, huh?
0: Oh, sure, in a minute. About this Franny.
4: Look, do we have to talk about her? I thought you came in here for some fun.
0: Well, maybe I get my fun wondering about people. What time's an Explorer show?
4: Next one's at 2, then 4.
0: Well, they're not kidding about this all-night business.
4: And still another one at daylight.
0: She's singing all of them?
4: How should I know? She missed most of the 12 o'clock show. She just got here for that last number.
0: Any idea where she lives?
4: A rooming house around on Erie Street.
0: Mm-hmm. You know the number.
4: 391. You know you ask an awful lot of questions.
0: That's my business. I'm a reporter, Randy Stone.
4: I might have known it. Look, you're not going to bother her tonight, are you? Of all nights?
0: Tonight?
4: This is the night that Charlie Dane is being executed down at Joliet.
0: Well, what's that got to do with her?
4: Well, how would you feel? Look, Mr. Stone, she's human. This is the night her boyfriend's gonna die.
0: I went up to the front of the bar to a phone booth and called a picker. There was something about this in the back of my mind somewhere. Something I ought to remember, but I couldn't. I had the girl on the board put me through to Gabby in the library.
8: Library.
0: Oh, hello, Gabby. This is Randy.
8: Yeah, Randy.
0: What do you got on the Charlie Dana case?
8: It's still a little early, Randy. Execution isn't set till 1:30.
0: No, no, no. I mean old stuff.
8: Oh, I got the file right here, Randy. Dug it out earlier for background.
0: Anything on a girl named Fran Fowler?
8: Let's see. Charlie Dana, small-time gambler, killed a guy named Donnelly.
0: Oh, yeah, I remember. It was a gambling beef.
8: Execution originally set for November, but he got a couple of months' stay. Oh, here she is. Fran Fowler, singer in a nightclub. She was supposed to be his alibi, but the DA blew her up on the witness stand. She admitted she wasn't positive about when she'd been out with the guy.
0: Oh, yeah, that was it. I knew it was something. Anything more?
8: Details, Randy, details.
0: Okay, Gabby, thanks. I'll catch up with you. Mason, excuse me. You waiting to use the phone?
9: No, I was waiting to talk to you.
0: Well, certainly, but this time no jokes, if you don't mind. I'm expecting a headache.
9: You're not funny, Stone. Who are you talking to?
0: Isn't that kind of my business?
9: Peggy says you're a reporter.
0: Of a sort.
9: You were asking about Fran, where she lived.
0: That's right.
9: You gotta let her alone, see? You printed enough about her.
0: Just a minute, Mason. There's a mile of pills you're hanging on to.
9: Peggy shouldn't have given you Fran's address. I don't want you bothering her.
0: I said let go of my lapels, funny man, or something's liable to explode in your face. Stay out of my way or I'll ruffle that shiny
9: hair.
0: Where
9: are you going?
0: See about a cinder in a lady's eye.
9: You're not going to see her. I won't let you. Can't you see this whole thing's driving her crazy?
0: Tommy, believe me, I'm not interested in harming her or anyone. I'm just a guy trying to do a job. Now, if you'll step out of my way, please.
9: You're not doing it. I won't let you. I won't let you.
0: I'm sorry, but you asked for it. My, that's a real nervous fella. Now that he'd made such an issue out of it, going around to see Fran Fowler was a definite must on my schedule. I picked up my car and drove over to Erie Street. 391 wasn't much different from any of the rest of the rooming houses on the block. I got the number of a room from the mailbox, and I started down the dingy corridor to room 8. I knocked on the door, but there was no answer. I knocked again, and then I smelled gas.
10: Hey, anyone in there? Miss Fowler! Fran!
0: I put my shoulder to the door and the flimsy lock snapped open. I rushed into the gas-filled room, holding my breath until I could smash open the window and enter some air. And then I saw Fran Fowler, the girl from the park, lying across the bed. On the table beside her, one of those little two-burner gas stoves with both jets wide open. I turned them off and started shaking the girl. Miss Fowler, Franny, come on, get up. You gotta get out of here.
11: Let me alone.
0: Am I gonna have to carry him?
11: Put me down.
0: You little fool, this room was filled with gas.
11: My purse.
0: Where?
11: On the table.
0: Oh. Okay, I got it. Fine thing with a gun in it.
11: Give me that.
0: Outside, baby, outside.
12: That's the first portion of Night Beat with a girl in the park starring Frank Lovejoy. And you know who else is in this show, too, who plays the girl in the park? Joan Banks, who was his real-life wife. They worked together a lot on Nightbeat and other radio shows, too. We'll get back to Nightbeat after this.

0: With SRN News, I'm Ron Taylor. Hurricane Lala has skirted Hawaii's Big Island without making landfall and is expected to weaken after lashing the region with strong winds and drenching rain. The eye of the storm passed the island's southern tip without making landfall. The National Hurricane Center says the powerful storm is expected to weaken. Lala's maximum sustained winds increased to 75 miles per hour earlier Saturday, making it a Category 1 hurricane. The Big Island is Hawaii's largest and has a population of about 210,000 people. Indiana authorities say at least five people have died in storms across that state as the week went on, and first responders continued yesterday helping people out of rising waters in neighborhoods that run alongside the White River in Indianapolis. The state has been hammered over the last past week with heavy rains, resulting in rivers cresting and new records being set. This is SRN News.
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10: Oh, Carl, half of all adults have high blood pressure, and they don't even know it. Mm. That's the problem. And it's dangerous because you don't feel it. There are no signals and no warning. And high blood pressure is damage happening quietly every single day. Over time, that could increase your risk of heart disease or stroke or even cognitive decline. And the thing is that most people assume their blood pressure is fine, but they're probably wrong. So what do you do?
11: You go to 120life.com.
10: That's exactly right. 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Do the experiment and measure your blood pressure before and after and see if it has been reduced. Because in many cases, it absolutely will. 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
11: Yeah, that's what I love about this company. They're great. They put their money where their mouth is.
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11: 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So that's really nice, too. And then when you get your order confirmation number, send that to me, Carl, at classicradioclub.com. I'll send you 100 half-hour classic radio shows on links that never expire. I mean, 120 Life, I've been using it now for maybe 3 months,
10: mm-hmm.
11: probably 3 months. And it has lowered my blood pressure. It tastes delicious. I drink a glass of it every day during my workout. And we actually have listeners that have been emailing me and saying, hey, Carl, this product is great. Thank you for introducing me to it. And it's been lowering people's blood pressure. It could lower yours, too. All right, Lisa, we're listening to Night Beat, The Girl in the Park.

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1: The Bible says that all things work together for good to those who love God and are called according to His purpose. All things, even things that look bad, God will cause them to work together for your good, for your blessing, in Jesus' name.
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2: Then we got to going out evenings between shows at the club and on my nights off.
3: And the killing happened when you and he were supposed to have been out someplace together?
2: Well, that's what he said. He wasn't arrested until a few weeks after the trouble. I couldn't remember if I had been with him during that particular time or not.
3: Well, it's all over now. You did what you had to. That's about all any of us can do. But you got to forget about it. You got to put it out of your mind. There's nothing more to worry about.
2: But that's just it. Oh, you don't understand. There is.
3: What are you talking about?
2: He promised. He promised, and I know he'll keep his promise.
3: Promised what?
2: I went to see him in prison.
3: In the death house?
2: Well, I had to. I wanted him to understand, but he said I tricked him.
3: What, by telling the truth on the witness stand?
2: He said I double-crossed him. But that now he didn't care.
3: Well, why would he say that?
2: He said he didn't care because the night he died, I would die. And I'm afraid.

0: ABC is bringing you an encore performance of Night Beat, starring Frank Lovejoy as Randy Stone.
1: This was real. This was no act. The sound she made would tear you to pieces, like some pitifully frightened animal who'd lost everything in the world. I let her cry it out. After all those months of strain, she'd have to get it out of her system.
2: You said the night he died, I would die.
1: Well, sure, sure. So you were scared. Who wouldn't be? But don't you see, it's just a cruel boast made by a cheap hoodlum who was trying to hurt you to make you feel responsible for his own plight.
2: But he meant it. I know he did.
1: Well, maybe he did at the time, but you've got nothing to worry about now. You had nothing to do with it. He paid for his crime, and now he's dead. And you're still alive.
2: He'll keep his promise.
1: How can he? He's dead.
2: I know you think I'm crazy,
1: but... Oh, no, no, no. But has anyone really tried to harm you?
2: But this wasn't the night he was supposed to...
1: I know that. The execution was originally set for November.
2: Yes. It was that night in November. I hadn't been afraid before. I thought it was like you said, because he was bitter. Naturally, all that day I was upset. I told them at the club I couldn't work, and late in the afternoon I got a note from Peggy saying, why didn't I go out to her cabin at the dunes for a couple of days? Nobody would bother me, reporters. I could get a good rest. So I drove out there that evening. It was quiet. Nothing around, just empty sand dunes and her cabin all alone on the edge of the lake. I called Peggy at the club to let her know I got in all right.
3: Where are you calling from?
2: Why, from your place.
3: My apartment?
2: No, your cabin.
3: At the dunes?
2: Oh, it was swell of you, Peggy, to let me come out here.
3: Well, of course, Franny, you're welcome to use the place, but I don't quite know what you mean.
2: Well, your note this afternoon telling me to come out.
3: I didn't write you any note.
2: Oh, come on, Peggy, you did. You even told me where the key would be, under the flower pot.
3: But, kid, that's where we always keep it. Everybody knows that.
2: Peggy.
3: Now, don't worry about it, kid. One of the girls probably sent you the note and just hasn't had a chance to tell me about it yet. I should have thought of it myself.
2: No, wait a minute, Peggy. I'm scared.
3: Well, what in the world of?
2: You remember what I told you about what Charlie said the last time I saw him?
3: In prison?
2: It was about tonight that he said when he died...
3: Now, cut it out, Franny. Cut it out before you drag yourself back.
2: Peggy, I'm all alone and I'm scared. I don't know what to do.
3: Fran, you got to hang up right away. You shouldn't be out there all alone tonight. Now get in your car and come back to town as fast as you can, huh? I'll wait for you here.
2: All right, Peggy. All right. I hung up the phone and ran out of the house to my car. I turned on the ignition key and stepped on the starter. It wouldn't start. My car wouldn't start. I looked at the gas.

0: Cage. Empty. 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I got out in the panic and started towards the highway, but there was a car out there, parked behind a big sand dune. I turned and ran back into the house. It was like some crazy, frightening nightmare. I didn't know what I was doing, but somehow I got inside and locked the door. And then suddenly I was at the telephone. Operator. Operator, answer me. Operator, you've got to answer. I want the police. Operator, please help me. Someone... Operator! It was no use. The line was dead. While I was outside, someone had pulled the wires away from the wall. I crawled over to the window and looked out to the highway. There was a car out there. Its lights were on. But as I looked, they went out. And now I was alone in the dark with him out there. I must have passed out. When I came to, it was morning, and then Peggy was there. She and Tommy had driven out after the club closed to find me.
1: But you see, you didn't die that night.
0: But neither did he.
1: It could have been your imagination, you know. This man in the car...
0: No. The news about the stay of execution was on the radio. The man in the car must have heard it and gone away.
1: Did you call the police?
0: They didn't believe me. Just because I'm a nightclub singer, they said I was trying to get publicity.
1: Yeah, but how about the car not starting and the telephone being dead?
0: According to them, my car was just out of gas, and I must have pulled the telephone wires off the wall myself.
1: In the panic you were in, you could have.
0: But I didn't, I tell you, I didn't.
1: All right. Anyhow, it's tonight that we're concerned with.
0: I don't know what to do. I just don't know what to do.
1: Well, if it's true, this fear you have, you've got to find out tonight. If you don't, it'll haunt you the rest of your life.
0: Oh, I know, but how?
1: We've got to get back to your room.
0: Oh, no, I'm afraid.
1: I'll be with you. I've still got your gun, remember? By the way, what were you doing with it?
0: I didn't have the nerve to use it. Even on myself.
1: Well, if anything is going to happen, it'll happen tonight. Not tomorrow or any time after that, but tonight. We'll go back to your place now and wait until it's daylight. I drove Fran back to the rooming house on Erie Street. There were no lights on anywhere in the building. We tiptoed down the empty corridor to Fran's room, listened at the door for a minute, and went in. The door closed all right, but it wouldn't lock. I must have sprung it when I forced the door. And then we settled down and waited. For what? Once I thought I heard steps on the sidewalk far out front. It was that still. And then I did hear steps, slowly coming down the hall.
0: There's someone in the hall.
1: Keep it down.
0: He stopped outside the door.
1: Don't move.

0: baby.
1: Get in here.
2: Go ahead, kid. You got it coming.
3: I'm sorry.
2: Well, there's nothing to be sorry about. I was kind of scared myself. Funny thing about fear, it's catching. But look. Look out the window.
3: It's almost light.
2: Yeah, and this old night is gone for good. See, it was all in your mind. And you were frightened I was nothing, really. You won't be afraid if I go now?
3: No. I've caused you an awful lot of trouble.
2: Oh, now cut that out or you'll get me going.
3: The kids at the club, I guess I should go back there and let them know I'm all right.
2: What the doctor ordered for you is a little shut-eye. I'll stop by on my way and give them the word.
3: All right. Good night.
2: Good night. Oh, here's your gun. You might want to pawn it for a couple of pair of nylons. Yes, a real nice tomato-type tomato, as the funny man of the club would say. On the way over, I got to thinking about him and the girl, Peggy. Come to think of it, there was one point Fran had forgotten to clear up for me. About the note that sent her out to Peggy's cabin at the dunes that night. Yeah, my mind wouldn't let go of that. When I got to the club, it was daylight and they were folding up the joint. Peggy was sitting alone at the bar.
4: Well, you got a nerve coming back here after...
2: How's your boyfriend?
4: He's not my boyfriend.
2: That's a figure of speech. Where is he?
4: He just left.
2: Okay, I'll settle for you.
4: If you don't mind, it's a little late for small talk, mister.
2: Okay, I'll give it to you fast. It's about that note you wrote to Fran Fowler last November on the night Charlie Dana was supposed to die.
4: What note?
2: It's a little late for small talk, remember?
4: I don't know what you're talking about.
2: You don't know anything about a note inviting Fran to stay out at your place at the dunes?
4: I told her. I didn't know who wrote it.
2: But were you telling the truth?
4: Yes. Yes, I was.
2: Okay, maybe you were. But you found out later who wrote it, didn't you?
4: No, I...
2: Now tell me the truth, or would you rather tell the police?
4: All right. I did find out. But it wasn't like you think.
2: Who was it?
4: Tommy. Tommy Mason.
2: Tommy Mason, the funny man?
4: Yeah.
2: His idea of a joke, no doubt. A hilarious joke that might have scared a poor kid to death?
4: No, you're wrong. It wasn't a joke.
2: Well, then why? Why'd he do it?
4: Because he's in love with her. He made me swear I wouldn't tell her. He wanted to wait until the time when she needed him. And then he'd tell her himself.
2: Till she needed him? That's how he was going to make her need him? Use a condemned murderer's empty threat to frighten her out of her sanity so she'd need him? Is he crazy?
4: He is where Fran's concerned.
2: Where is he?
4: I don't know. He's been like a maniac all night since you left here. After every show, he's gone over to Fran's place looking for her. He's crazy jealous.
2: Jealous of who?
4: Of you. He thought she was with you.
2: But what if she were?
4: This was the night. This was the night he was sure she would need him, and instead she turned to you. Don't you see?
2: I do now. Thank you. It was only about half a mile to Fran's, but it seemed more like 20 miles until I turned off Clark up Erie Street and slammed into the curb. There was no one on the street. I was hoping he'd walked and I'd pass him on the way, but there was no one. I ran down the narrow hall, not daring to think what I'd find, and I flung open the door. You alone?
3: Oh, you frightened me.
2: Are you alone?
3: Well, yes. I've been sitting here since you left. Too tired to undress.
2: All right, come on, let's get out of here. Grab your coat.
3: But where?
2: Never mind. I'll tell you on the way. I shoved Fran out the door and we started cautiously back down the hall. Got about halfway when I grabbed her arm. The front door was opening slowly, and a man made a dark silhouette against the gray light of the dawn. It was the funny man, the man with the slick, shiny hair and the permanent smile and the fast jokes. Only the smile was gone, and he had a gun in his hand.
5: Keep coming. Keep coming.
2: We started towards him slowly.
3: Tommy! Tommy! It was you? You who were going to kill me?
5: You didn't know. You didn't know that I had a heart, too, just like Charlie Dana.
3: Tommy, you never told me.
5: You never let me. You didn't need me. You would have laughed at me like you laughed at my jokes.
3: Oh, I couldn't have been you at the dunes that night.
5: I followed you out there.
3: And then drove back to the club? Oh, no, Tommy, no!
5: You were lonesome, but you didn't need me. You needed Charlie Dana. I thought if you were afraid, you'd need me. And then you were afraid, but still you didn't need me. But I'd make you need me. I'd make you.
2: Step by step, we moved closer.
5: Keep coming.
2: I could see his face twisted with jealousy and hate.
5: Come on.
2: His eyes wild as though any spark might make him explode.
5: And tonight, when you were afraid and should have needed me, you didn't. You turned to him.
3: Tommy, please.
5: But now you need me. Now that I have my finger on this trigger, you need me more than you ever needed anyone in your life. You need me. You need me, Fanny. You need me. Say it. Say you need me. I can't shoot.
2: As he started to shake, I ran forward and grabbed for his gun.
3: Look out!
2: Drop it! Drop it! It's all right. It's all right. I've got the gun.
5: I can't.
3: Is he hurt?
2: Nothing to what he will be. Get up, funny man.
3: No. Don't be too hard on him. He didn't realize.
2: No. No, I guess maybe he didn't. Funny, isn't it? You never really know what's going on in some of the best combed heads.

Well, that's the way it goes. A little later than usual this morning, the day shift has already moved in and let the night crew wander off to their own little private beds. Well, at least I got to see the sun come up. And here I sit, still trying to make it all add up. But no matter how I figure it, the only answer I get is, you never know about people. But, bless him, maybe that's why we love him. That man that's walking towards you with a smile on his face, what's he smiling about? Or is it just so you won't notice how he's screaming inside? Oh, yeah, the trouble with me is I haven't had any coffee yet. Copy, boy.

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Music is by Frank Wirth. The part of Fran was played by Joan Banks. Paul DeBuff was Tommy. Others in the cast were Harry Bartell and Georgia Ellis. 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

0: most popular songs of the year. And that would be this from 1988. It was number
1: red, one. Red wine.
0: Number one on the Billboard Hot 100. And then, you know who's singing? You know the name of the group?
2: No.
0: It's UB40. That's the name of the group.
2: I would have never gotten
0: it. Well, I didn't ask you to get it. I just...
2: You know what I use? I use WD-40 on my car and stuff all the time.
0: Right. So it's like the same thing. But this song was originally written and recorded by somebody
2: else. Gets rid of squeaks.
0: I have a little nugget for you. 1967.
2: Uh-huh.
0: This song was originally written and recorded by Neil Diamond. And here's his version.
2: He was a real gem, you know?
1: Red, white.
2: A wine.
0: Completely
2: put
0: different.
2: Put an extra.
1: Go to my head.
2: What's a
0: I happen to be a huge Neil Diamond fan, but I've never heard him sing this song.
2: It's because you like so much wine.
0: Yeah. That must
2: she's
0: be
2: a,
0: it.
2: She loves her. She loves
0: it.
2: Aroma wines, Mike, huh?
3: Yep.
1: Red, red wine.
3: You could do a version where it's Roma, Roma wine.
0: Yes. Roma. Now that's good.
1: It's up to you.
2: It's up to you, Lisa, how many gallons you're going to drink tonight.
0: That's right. Depends how
2: usually
0: mean you are
2: two.
0: To me.
2: You're the one that's being
0: you're
2: mean to me.
0: Mean.
2: Ah.
0: You bring out the mean.
1: Won't go. No memories won't go.
2: Well, I got to tell you that this song is really in the basement.
0: Again, this isn't meant for me to choose your favorite song.
2: Okay,
0: not this time.
2: Not helping your score.
0: Okay. I'll keep that in mind.
2: All right. More of Hollywood 360 after this.
1: I find just one thing makes me forget.
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2: In our next hour, it's a comedy installment of Archie Andrews starring Bob Hastings, going back to 1948. But first, we'll play Stump the Host. Lisa will ask me to name the TV legend. I'll try to guess what the heck she's talking about.
0: That's perfect.
2: Right?
0: Yep.
2: See you soon.

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3: News this hour from Town Hall. I'm Ron Taylor. State police in Michigan have released new details about the victims in Friday's multi-scene shooting. Bob Agnew files this report.
4: State police have now released information about the ages and genders of the victims of a multi-location shooting in rural Michigan. They say at a home in Lake Township Friday, police discovered three victims who had been killed. They included a 45-year-old man, a 40-year-old woman, and a 16-year-old boy. In a separate home, police say they found another victim, a 53-year-old man. Earlier, police had confirmed the gunman, 39-year-old Chad Hickman, was found dead in the woods after a manhunt nearby the body of a fifth victim, a 29-year-old woman. Bob Agnew reporting.
3: President Trump is pushing a tax change that appears to have overwhelming public support and could put more investment dollars back in the economy.
5: A McLaughlin poll finds that voters support indexing capital gains taxes for inflation by nearly a 4-to-1 margin, 62% to 16%. Supporters say the change would prevent taxpayers from being taxed on gains caused only by inflation, while freeing up hundreds of billions of dollars in locked-up capital for new investments. The poll also shows strong support for expanding the capital gains exemption for homeowners, a move advocates say would encourage seniors to sell their homes and increase housing inventory for younger families. Bernie Bennett reporting.
3: Hurricane Lawla has skirted Hawaii's Big Island without making landfall and is expected to weaken after lashing the region with strong winds and drenching rain. The eye of the storm passed the island's southern tip without making landfall. The National Hurricane Center says the powerful storm is expected to weaken at some point. Lawla's maximum sustained winds increased to 75 miles per hour yesterday, making it a Category 1 hurricane. The Big Island is Hawaii's largest and has a population of around 210,000 people. News and analysis at townhall.com.
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8: In 1783, the Revolutionary War was nearly over, but America's future remained uncertain. Officers in the Continental Army were angry. Congress had failed to provide promised pay. and some considered using the army's power to force the government's hand. George Washington understood their frustration, but he also knew the liberty they had fought to win could be destroyed by the very army that secured it. Washington confronted his officers and urged them to choose honor, patience, and loyalty to the Republic over rebellion. He could have used their anger to increase his own power. Instead, he used his influence to restrain it. Power asks what it can take. Character asks what duty requires. Washington's lesson still stands. Freedom survives when leaders place principle above ambition and remain faithful to God, country, and the people they serve.
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24: Yeah.
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29: 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I'm broadcasting.
30: Hello, everyone. I'm Carl Amari, and this is Hollywood 360, the radio show that presents all things entertainment, including trivia contests and games, movie reviews, celebrity interviews, showbiz news, and classic radio shows. My co-host is the captivating Lisa Wolf. In this hour, it's comedy with the adventures of Archie Andrews, starring Bob Hastings from 1948. But first, it's Stump the Host. To Stump the Host, Lisa will ask me to name the TV legend. I'll try to guess while you play along at home.
10: That's right.
30: Yeah.
10: So this Stump the Host is called Who Am I?
30: Okay.
10: And I will give you clues, and as we go along, you'll try to name that TV legend.
30: Mm-hmm.
10: Here we go.
30: If I get them all right, do I get a pizza?
10: No, not on this one, because the last clue gives it all away.
30: Oh, okay.
10: Maybe another time.
30: Okay.
10: But thanks for asking.
30: See, Mike, okay. I was trying to get a pizza out of her.
10: Yeah, not this.
31: I see that.
30: Yeah.
10: Maybe another segment.
30: I was trying to be tricky.
10: Not this one. Yeah. All right.
30: She was trickier.
10: That's right. Before I became an actor, I hosted a popular morning radio show in Los Angeles.
30: Okay, so I'm going to tell you two people come to mind. Johnny Carson, and also the other person that comes to mind is he was on Hogan's Heroes. Bob somebody, right? Those are the two people. It's one of those two people.
10: You are correct.
30: Yeah. Which one is it?
1: Johnny Carson?
10: Well, if I give you the next clue, you'll know the answer.
1: All right, go ahead.
10: I starred in a sitcom
1: called Bobby.
10: In Hogan's a German Heroes. Prisoner yeah. of war camp during World War
1: so
10: II.
1: So I kind of got it on the first one.
10: You kind of did. You said Bob, and it's Bob Crane. I give that to you
1: All
10: on
1: right,
10: the first one.
1: Thank you
10: one.
1: Very much.
10: That was impressive.
1: Well, I impress a lot of people.
10: You are very impressive. But,
1: yeah.
10: Right.
1: Yeah.
2: And
1: do
2: then you
1: do
2: disappoint
1: do
2: a lot of people, too.
1: Yes,
10: I was going to say, but do
1: yes,
10: you really?
1: Yes, I definitely
10: no,
1: do.
10: No, what you do is impress them for about a minute.
1: Yeah, not even.
10: And then
1: you're giving me a long
10: by
1: time.
10: By minute three, they're out the
1: Are
10: door.
1: You kidding? By like 8 seconds
10: yeah.
1: later, they're not impressed.
10: I know. Once they really get to know you.
1: Yeah.
10: Yeah.
1: I impress them for like 7 seconds.
10: Right from the beginning.
1: Yeah. Mm-hmm.
10: I grew up.
1: Because they're like, wow, look how tall and handsome. And then they're like, wait, he's not
10: nobody,
1: that tall. And
10: nobody ever
1: really
10: said that you're tall.
1: Got some,
10: yeah. I mean, you're the shortest
1: that,
10: one in the room
1: good looking,
10: here,
1: you know.
10: Just so we know.
1: Right, yeah.
10: I grew up in Minnesota and originally planned
1: Minnesota?
10: To become a teacher.
1: Uh-huh. Mary Tyler Moore?
10: Yes.
1: Ah.
10: What the...
1: Am I amazing?
10: Wow, that was amazing.
1: That's maybe 9 seconds of...
10: that was really good.
1: Yeah, I know.
10: How did you know? Because of Minneapolis?
1: Yeah, it just popped in my head.
10: Okay, and I love her, so...
1: Yeah.
10: I was born into a famous Hollywood family. Both of my parents were Broadway performers.
1: Okay.
10: I became television's favorite witch in the 1960s.
1: Elizabeth Montgomery.
10: There it is. That's good.
1: Yeah. Well, her dad was a big movie star.
10: Yep.
1: Robert Montgomery, huge movie star.
10: That's what I'm saying.
1: Yeah.
10: I served in the U.S. Merchant Marine during World War II.
1: Uh-huh.
10: I won 4 Emmy Awards portraying the same television detective.
1: Wow.
10: Detective. That's your clue right there.
1: Yeah.
10: Do you know him? Give it a shot right there.
1: Yeah.
10: 4 Emmy Awards playing the same TV detective.
1: That's interesting. Could it be Mannix, the guy who played Mannix?
10: It's not that detective.
1: All right.
10: It was the guy who played Columbo.
1: Oh, wow. Peter Falk.
10: That's it.
1: Yeah, wow. Do I get it or no?
10: You do get it. It just took you longer.
1: Yeah.
10: But eventually you should get all of these if I give you the last clue. That's
1: right.
10: The goal.
1: Right, right.
10: Before television, I was a successful band leader.
1: Mm-hmm. For television band leader.
10: And helped pioneer the TV sitcom Behind the Scenes.
1: I don't know that so far.
10: Yes, you do. You do.
1: Well,
10: band
1: I don't know
10: leader.
1: Him so far.
10: Yes, you do, from the word band leader.
1: Okay.
10: I co-starred with my real-life wife in one of television's most influential comedies.
1: It can't be George Burns. He was never a band leader.
10: That's correct. It can't be.
1: You
10: know this. Who was a band leader and he starred with his wife on a TV sitcom?
1: I don't know. Band leader?
10: You're just not thinking about it.
1: Okay. He was on a TV sitcom?
10: He played Ricky Ricardo.
1: Oh, right. Okay. I Love Lucy.
10: Yes, that's Desi Arnaz.
1: Do I get it or no?
10: Well, you never said it, so.
1: So, yes.
10: Give it
1: I'm going to take it.
10: You never said
1: I'm
10: his name.
1: I'm taking it.
10: I am not giving it to you.
1: Okay.
10: Okay.
1: I'm taking it anyway.
10: I didn't hear the buzz.
1: All right. Go ahead.
10: Well, if I had a buzzer,
1: all right, here's
10: I'd push
1: a buzzer,
10: it.
1: Right?
10: Thank you.
1: Okay.
10: Got it. Before becoming an actor, I studied at Northwestern University.
1: All right.
10: I became one of TV's best-known neat freaks.
1: Oh, so Felix.
10: That's right. What's the guy's name?
1: Tony
10: though?
1: Randall.
10: There it is. Give you that one.
1: Yeah, odd couple.
10: That's right. Before becoming a television star, I won a Grammy Award for a comedy album.
1: Huh, okay.
10: My first sitcom premiered in 1972 and was set in Chicago.
1: Set in Chicago?
10: You should know it from that.
1: Right
10: there. The beginning of the show showed him walking around in some scenes around Chicago.
1: Was it Bob Newhart?
10: Yes, indeed.
1: Oh, wow.
10: Good one. That's
1: Man,
10: good. You're good at this.
1: 6 seconds of...
10: Here's the last one.
1: About 6 seconds of impress.
10: That's right.
1: Okay.
10: Here's your last one.
1: Uh-huh.
10: You like him. Before becoming an actor, I served in the U.S. Navy during World War II.
1: Oh, Jack Benny did, but could be somebody else.
10: It could be. I stood 6'5".
1: Oh, my God. James Arness?
10: And later became a successful children's book illustrator and author.
1: What?
10: Yeah. I mean, if I give you the next clue, it gives it away.
1: 6'5". What was he?
10: Well, he was an actor
1: in a very
10: successful TV sitcom, but he also was a children's book author.
1: I'm not.
10: You watch this show. You liked his show.
1: All
10: he's
1: right.
10: 6'5". How many people do you know?
1: 6'5".
10: He's massive.
1: Well, I'm 6'4 and a half.
10: Right. He's about the same height as you are.
1: All right. Who is it?
10: and he played Herman Munster.
1: Fred Gwynne.
10: There he is from one of your favorite movies.
1: Fred Gwynne. No, it was a TV show.
10: I mean, no, but Monsters. But he was also in one of your favorite
1: Misery.
10: Movies.
1: Misery.
10: No, not Misery. No.
1: No.
10: No.
1: My Cousin Vinny.
10: That's the one where he was the judge.
1: Vinny. Yeah.
10: Yeah.
1: All right, those are good, Lisa.
10: Great.
1: All right.
10: That was a lot of fun. You did well.
1: Thanks. When we come back, we're going to tune into Archie Andrews. Good comedy. Stick around.

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5: 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All right, Lisa, it's time for a good teenage situation comedy, The Adventures of Archie Andrews. 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
6: Any kind.
5: Frying in a frying pan.
6: I
5: you love that,
6: cooked,
5: right?
6: Raw, all of the above.
5: Yeah. That's a big yes. Lisa's
6: that's
5: all over
6: yes.
5: that. She's like, yeah, yes, yes, more.
6: Oh,
5: more,
6: yeah.
5: Please.
6: Oh, yeah.
5: Archie Archibald Andrews was the only child of Mary and Fred Andrews, and he lived in Riverdale and attended Riverdale High School. His two main crushes were Veronica Lodge and Betty Cooper. His best friend, of course, Jughead Jones. And many actors played the role, but on this particular episode, Bob Hastings plays Archie from July 17th, 1948. It's called Wallpapering. Let's tune it in. Part one of The Adventures of Archie Andrews.

0: wait, kid. It's a matter of life or death.
1: Relax, Archie. Relax.
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0: 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It's Saturday morning as we look in on the Andrews home. We find Mr. Andrews in the living room reading his newspaper.
1: And so my little girl came over to me and said, "You know, you were good." And you went to just a very stumble over you. And she says, "Mommy, is that the proper thing to do?" Oh, those kids. Yes, dear.
2: Fred, there's something I want to ask you.
1: Yes, dear.
2: Fred, I'd like to have the living room wallpapered.
1: Yes, dear.
2: Fred Andrews, are you listening to me?
1: Yes, dear. Yeah, you said you wanted the living room wallpapered. Mary, what are you talking about?
2: Wallpapering the living room.
1: What's wrong with it now?
2: Well, Fred, there's something so cold and plain about a painted room. I think wallpaper would be so much warmer.
1: Well, call a paper hanger and get an estimate, dear. Then we'll see.
2: I already did.
1: Good. You what?
2: I already got an estimate. They only want $50 to do the room.
1: $50? $50? Mary, what are they going to paper the room with? Dollar bills?
2: Well, Fred, don't be silly. $50 is cheap.
1: Cheap? Mary, I could wallpaper that room myself for 1/10 of that.
2: Yourself?
1: You heard me. Mary, if you want that living room wallpapered, I'll do it myself in an hour.
2: But, Fred,
1: No buts about it, Mary. I'm going to do that job, and that settles it.
2: But I already called the paper hanger. They'll be here in an hour.
1: Good. You've already called the paper hangers without asking me?
2: Oh, Fred, I didn't think you'd mind.
1: Well, it so happens I do mind, dear, so you can just uncall them again.
2: Oh, dear. All right, if you insist.
1: I do insist. Do you have the paper picked out?
2: Yes, it's down at Johnson's Paint and Wallpaper Store.
1: All right, I'll send Archie down for it right now, and I'll do the job this morning. Archie! Archie! Archie!
3: Calling me, Dad?
1: Yes, Archie, come down here.
3: Okay, Dad, be right there.
1: Now, Mary, as soon as Archie gets
3: Hi, Dad.
1: Oh, hello, son. Archie,
3: Hi, Mom.
1: Archie,
3: Swell day, isn't it, Dad?
1: Yes, Archie, but there's something I want to say to you. Do you mind?
3: Gee, what's that? I don't mind.
1: Thank you.
3: You're welcome.
1: Archie!
3: Okay, Dad, okay.
1: Okay. Now, I'm going to wallpaper the living room this morning, and...
3: Gee whiz, you are?
1: Yes, Archie, I are. I am. Now, I want you to run down to Johnson's Paint Store and pick up the wallpaper.
3: Run down to the store? But, Dad, I'm waiting for a phone call from Veronica. She said she'd call this morning,
1: Archie, it'll only take you a minute, and if Veronica calls while you're gone, I'll ask her to call back.
3: Well...
1: And I'll give you 50 cents to run the errand.
3: It's a deal.
1: All right. I just asked for the wallpaper Mrs. Andrews ordered.
3: Okay, Dad, and be sure and tell Veronica to call back.
1: Yes, Archie, I will. Now, Mary, all we have to do while Archie is gone is move some furniture out of the way, then I'll be all ready to go ahead on the papering by the time Archie gets back here.
2: All right, dear, if you say so.
1: I do say so, Mary. This job will be over and done with in 1 hour, and you'll thank me for a wonderful job. You mark my words.

0: There we are, dear. All the furniture in the center of the room. Uh-huh. Now, if Archie just got back here with the paper, I'll be all set.
1: Oh, he'll be back any minute, dear. I think...
0: Hmm. Who can that be? Hello?
2: Hello, Dad. This is Archie.
0: Oh, hello, son. How are you? It's Archie. Where the dickens are you?
2: At the paint store.
0: What are you doing there? You should be home by now.
2: Well, I happened to mention to Mr. Johnson that you're putting up the wallpaper yourself. And he said, what with?
0: What with? Oh, good grief. Gee, I'm glad you mentioned that. We'll need some paste, won't we?
2: Uh-huh. He says you need about a gallon.
0: Well, all right, Archie. Get a gallon of paste. Tell him to charge it.
2: Okay. But, Dad?
0: Yes?
2: He says you'll need a big brush to put the paste on with.
0: I suppose I do. All right, get a brush. Charge that, too.
2: Okay. But, Dad?
0: Yes?
2: He says you'll need another kind of brush for smoothing out the paper after it's on the wall.
0: I suppose I will. All right, Archie, get the other kind of brush.
2: Okay. But, Dad?
0: Archie, what else?
2: Well, he also showed me a special kind of knife for trimming the edges.
0: Oh, me. All right, get the knife.
2: And a special ladder to stand on. The only ladder we have is the big one for fixing the roof.
0: Oh, great. Well, Archie, look, get everything Mr. Johnson says to get and put it on the bill. And hurry up.
2: Okay, Dad. Be home in 2 minutes. But, Dad...
0: What now?
2: Has Veronica called?
0: No, not yet.
2: Oh, okay. Goodbye.
0: Bye. That was Archie, dear. Seeing there are a few little extra things I need to do the job properly.
1: Yes, I gathered that. But, Fred, really, wouldn't it be cheaper to pay the paper hangers to do it? You're practically spending the whole $50 now.
0: Now, Mary, let's not start that again. I am going to paper that...
1: Oh, now who can that be?
0: I'll get it.
1: All right.
0: Oh, good grief, Jughead.
3: Who'd you expect? Truman and Barkley?
0: No, Jughead. Come in, come in.
1: Well, hello, Jughead.
3: Oh, hello, Miss Sanders. She was... What happened to your living room?
1: Oh, nothing, Jughead. We've just moved the furniture out of the way because Mr. Andrews is going to wallpaper the room.
3: Wallpaper it? Gee whiz, what for?
1: Well, because it needs it. Wallpaper makes a room look warmer and cozier. And besides, the paint is cracked and chipped in several places.
3: Gee, some paint chipped off in our living room the other day.
0: Oh, did your father repaint it?
3: No, he just hung a picture of my Uncle Herman over it.
0: Oh, fine.
3: But he wanted to hang my Uncle Herman instead.
1: Jughead, you don't talk
3: Dad,
1: that.
3: I'm home, my God. Gee whiz, Jughead. Who'd you expect? Dewey and Warren?
0: Jughead, switching parties did not improve that joke. Now, be quiet. Archie, did you get everything?
4: I sure did, Dad, and it came to $38.
0: How much?
1: $38? Now, what did I tell you, Fred? That's almost as much as the paper hanger wanted to do the job.
0: No, no, Mary, Mary, just look at all the tools I'll have left over. We're still saving money.
4: Sure, Mom. I got an awful lot of stuff here. Gallon of paste.
0: Yes.
4: Two big brushes.
0: Yes.
4: A wallpaper knife.
0: Yes.
4: And a ladder.
0: And a ladder.
4: Yup, everything you wanted.
0: Yep, everything you... Archie.
4: Yes, Dad?
0: There's one little item you have forgotten.
4: What's that, Dad?
0: Wallpaper.
4: Oh, I got that right here. Wallpaper?
0: Yes, wallpaper.
4: Oh, boy, I forgot it. He had it all wrapped up for me on the counter, and I never took...
0: Archie, look, never mind the details of how you forgot it. Just go back there and get it.
4: Go back? Oh, but, Dad, I'm waiting for that call.
0: Now, Archie, it's your own fault that you forgot it, and I can't wallpaper a room without wallpaper.
4: Gee whiz. Jug, how about you running down there for me?
3: Not me. I'm tired.
4: Gee whiz. Okay, Dad. I'll go back and get the paper. But I don't know how I got into this anyway.
0: That boy... He'd forget his name if he didn't call him every 2 minutes. Well, I suppose I can set up all this junk while I'm waiting for Archie to get the paper.
1: That's a good idea, Fred. I'll be in the kitchen if you want.
0: All right, dear. Oh, come on, Jughead. Give me a hand with this stuff. We get the bucket of paste open and the brushes unwrapped. Who can that be? Jug, you start opening those things while I answer the phone, huh?
3: Okay.
0: Hello?
5: Oh, hello, Mr. Andrews. This is Veronica.
0: Oh, hello, Veronica. No, Veronica, he isn't, but he'll be back in a minute. Could he call you back?
5: Well, I suppose he could, but I wanted him to come over to see a new dress I just got.
0: Oh, I see.
5: And I'll have to go downtown to meet my mother in a little while, but... Oh, I know why.
0: Yeah?
5: I'll stop by on my way downtown and show Archie my dress there.
0: Oh, all right, Veronica. I'll tell Archie that you'll stop by.
5: All right, Mr. Andrews. Thanks ever so much. Bye now.
0: Goodbye, Veronica. Thanks ever so much. Bye now.
3: Mr. Andrews, I wonder...
0: That Veronica.
3: Mr. Andrews...
0: That phony southern drawl.
3: Mr. Andrews,
0: what Archie sees in her, I'll never know.
3: Mr. Andrews.
0: Well, Jughead, what is it?
3: Well, you know that bucket of paste you asked me to open?
0: Yes.
3: You're standing in it.
0: Jughead, don't you think I know the... What? Standing in it? Oh, no. Jughead, why didn't you tell me?
3: I was trying to, but you didn't give me...
0: Oh.
1: Fred, you're standing in the paste.
0: Mary, I am aware of that. I didn't see the bucket
1: then... Oh, for pity's sake. Fred, don't you dare take your foot out of there.
0: Huh?
1: You'll get paste all over the floor. Jughead, go out in the kitchen and get a rag for Mr. Andrews' foot.
2: Okay, Mr. Andrews.
0: Mary, I can't stand in this paste all day.
2: I got the paper and I...
6: Gee whiz, Dad, what are you doing standing in the paste?
7: That's the first portion of Archie Andrews, starring Bob Hastings from July 17th, 1948. We'll have more after this.
8: With SRN News, I'm Ron Taylor. Hurricane Lawla has skirted Hawaii's Big Island without making landfall and is expected to weaken after lashing the region with strong wet rains and drenching rain as well. The eye of the storm passing the island's southern tip without making landfall, the National Hurricane Center says. The powerful storm is expected to weaken at some point. Lawla's maximum sustained winds yesterday increased to 75 miles per hour, making it a Category 1 hurricane. The Big Island is Hawaii's largest and has a population of around 210,000. Indiana authorities say at least five people have died in storms across the state this week as first responders continued to work yesterday from rising waters in neighborhoods along the White River in Indianapolis. The state's been hammered over the past week with heavy rains resulting in rivers cresting and the setting of new records in that area. This is SRN News.
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17: Another
7: MyTopper?
17: Put
7: it on another bed. I have four beds
17: in
7: the house.
17: Yeah, well, you only need a half of one.
7: You want to get me a...
17: So.
7: You're right about that. One is all smushed all the time, and the other one's perfect.
17: Nice
7: the other
17: and
7: half
17: clean.
7: Of
17: it. That's
7: nice
17: right.
7: And, yeah.
17: You know, there's so much more at the website.
7: Thanks for reminding me that I'm lonely.
17: Go to MyPillow.com and use the promo code Hollywood to get these discounts
7: or give them a call. Lonely.
17: Yeah, 800-489-0201.
7: You have to rub it in.
17: I like to rub it in.
7: Okay.
17: Yeah, just a gentle reminder that my pillow topper is in perfect condition. Yes, it is only half of it though.
7: Yeah.
17: Yeah.
7: Yeah. And I have a pillow still in the glass case waiting to be broken one of these days.
17: You've got a lot of challenges in your life.
7: There are. It's not easy being me.
17: No, it's
7: not. It's like not easy being green.
17: Yeah, I understood that before you said that. Yeah.
7: Gotcha. Okay. All right. Well, make sure that you do order from MyPillow. Use our promo code, which is Hollywood. 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All right, Lisa, we're listening to The Adventures of Archie Andrews, starring Bob Hastings from July 17th, 1948. Here's the conclusion.
0: Archie, I am not standing in the pace because I wanted to. I didn't see the bucket.
1: Fred,
0: and...
1: keep your foot in that bucket.
0: Mary, this pace is cold and it's wet.
2: And the rack machine.
1: Oh, good. All right, Fred, you can take your foot out now.
0: Well, thank you. Oh, good grief, look at that. Oh, about half the pace is gone now.
6: Yeah, it's all in your shoe.
3: Gee, Mr. Andrews, what big feet you have.
0: Yes, Jughead, I have big feet. All the better
1: Fred.
0: To... all right, dear, all right. Archie, you'll have to go and get some more paste. We'll never have enough now.
6: More paste? But, Dad, I want...
1: Archie, there's no sense crying over spill paste. It was an accident that couldn't be helped. Now, just go back down to the store and buy some more.
6: Gee whiz, okay. I'll go get some more paste.

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1: The Bible says Jesus will save to the uttermost all those who come to him with a heart of faith. It doesn't matter how far we've fallen, for Jesus will save us from the guttermost to the uttermost.
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2: Mary, I've had that rug for years.
3: Mary,
2: my mother gave it to me when we got married.
3: Mary,
2: look at it.
4: Divorced.
3: Jughead, will you keep out of this?
2: Fred, how could you do a thing like that?
3: Mary, look, I'll buy you a new rug, dear, but just stop that crying.
2: Oh, you'd cry, too, if somebody cut your...
5: A new rug?
3: Yes, dear, a new rug.
5: Why, Fred, how sweet. I've been wanting a new rug for that longest time, and I know where I can get a lovely new rug for only
3: $15. $15? Oh, but Mary,
5: and maybe I can sew this one together again and put it in the bathroom.
3: Yeah, but Mary, Oh, me, what's the use? You can't win. You just can't win. I better just try to get this job over and done with in a hurry. Jughead, hand me that paper. Oh, great. Hello?
6: Hello, Mr. Andrews. This is Betty.
3: Oh, hello,
6: Betty. Is Archie home?
3: No,
6: Betty. Oh, that's a shame. I thought he might want to go swimming.
3: Well,
6: It's an awfully nice day for swimming, don't you think?
3: Yes, but I
6: bet everybody's out at the lake today.
3: Betty.
6: And I just love swimming, don't you?
3: Betty,
6: Sorry, Mr. Andrews. You're not saying very much. Something wrong?
3: Betty, look, I will say something if you'll just give me half a chance. Archie is not home, and I am not interested in swimming or anything else because I'm trying to wallpaper the living room.
6: Oh, you are?
3: Yes,
6: Golly, I helped my father wallpaper the kitchen last year. Isn't it fun?
3: Betty,
6: I'll come over and help.
3: Well,
6: thanks, Mr. Andrews. I'll be right over.
3: Bye. No, Betty, wait. Betty, hello. Oh, great. Oh, that Betty. Sometimes she can be... Jughead, what are you doing?
4: Wallpapering.
3: Wallpapering? Jughead, did you get those two strips of paper cut and pasted on the wall while I was on the phone?
4: Yeah.
3: Why, Jughead, that's wonderful. Absolutely wonderful.
4: Something wrong, Mr. Andrews?
3: Jughead.
4: Yeah?
3: Don't those roses look just a little droopy to you?
4: Droopy?
3: Yes, droopy.
4: Well, they are sort of hanging down, aren't they?
3: Yes, Jugger, they sort of are.
4: Well, maybe when the paper dries, the roses will straighten up.
3: Jughead, they will not straighten up. The reason they look droopy is because you hung that paper upside down.
4: Now, how could that have happened?
3: Oh, Jughead, I don't...
4: Dad, I got the paste.
3: Oh, good. Now, Archie, all you have to do is go back to the store and get some more wallpaper.
4: Oh, that's all What?
3: That's right, Archie. Because your friend, who was most aptly named Jughead, just hung two strips of wallpaper upside down. We now do not have enough paper to finish the room, and you'd better go and get some more.
4: But, Dad, I'm still waiting for that phone call from Veronica.
3: Archie, Veronica called and said she'd stop by here in a little while to show you a new dress or something.
4: Gee whiz, she will?
3: Yes, she will. Now, if you'll just take one more trip to the store, I'll give you $1 instead of 50 cents.
4: It's a deal. But if Veronica gets here, be sure and tell her to wait.
3: Yes, Archie, I will. Now, maybe I can get on with this job. Jughead, hand me that... Oh, never great. Never mind, Jughead.
5: Hello, Mr. Andrews. Here I am.
3: Yes, I see that. But why?
5: Well, you asked me to help. Don't you remember?
3: I asked you... Oh, fine. Betty, look, dear, I didn't ask you to help, but now that you're here, maybe I can use your help. I've been getting no place fast, so maybe if you and Jughead and I form a sort of assembly line, we can get something done.
5: Oh, sure.
4: Sure?
3: I'm not so sure, but anyway, Jug, you cut the paper, and Betty, you put the paste on it, and I'll answer the door as usual.
7: Hello, Mr. Andrews.
3: Oh, hello, Mr. Sherry.
7: Well, what's going on here?
3: Oh, I'm wallpapering the living room, Mr. Sherry, but I'm having a little trouble.
7: Trouble? Now, why should you have any trouble? I wallpapered my living room a few months ago, and I didn't have a bit of trouble.
3: You didn't? Mr. Sherry, how did you do it?
7: Well, first thing I did was to get out all the equipment, the brushes and scissors and knives.
3: Yeah.
7: And then, when everything was all set, I went down to the grocery store.
3: Oh, the grocery store?
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7: Of course not, Mr.

0: Andrews, I used wallpaper. 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
1: Yeah, uh-huh.
0: And then when I got home, I had a wonderful lunch of that delicious pork and tender beef, skillfully blended into each wonderful Swift's Premium Frank.
1: Yes, Mrs. Sherry, but what about the wallpapering?
0: Oh, that. Well, while I was out shopping, my wife finished the whole room and there wasn't a thing for me to do.
1: Oh, fine. No wonder you didn't have any trouble.
0: But I still think I know how it's supposed to be done, Mr. Andrews. Can I be of any help?
1: No, thanks a lot, Mrs. Sherry, but with Jughead and Betty here, well, I have all the help I need.
0: Oh, well, then I'll run along, Mr. Andrews. I hope it turns out all right.
1: Thanks, Mr. Sherry. I'm hoping, too.
0: Bye now.
1: Goodbye. Well, maybe Mr. Sherry's wife can wallpaper a room that quickly, but if I don't get busy, I'll never... Jughead, what's this?
2: What's what?
1: But that wall. You and Betty got it all papered.
2: Uh-huh. While you and Mr. Sherry were talking, we got busy and finished one whole wall.
1: Why, Betty, that's wonderful. That's terrific. That's funny.
2: What's funny?
1: Well, that wall.
2: What about it?
1: Well, I could swear there used to be a window in it.
2: A window?
3: A window?
1: Yes, a window. You kids papered right over a window.
3: Gee whiz, I didn't paper over any window, I think.
2: Neither did I think.
1: Somebody did. There was a window right about there.
3: Dad, and I got the paper right. Well, gee whiz, you got that whole wall done already?
1: Yes, Archie, the whole wall.
3: Gee, that's terrific. But you know something, Dad? Wallpaper makes this room look darker somehow.
1: Archie.
3: Yes, Dad?
1: The room looks darker because Betty and Jughead papered right over the window.
3: Over a window? Gee whiz, how'd they do that?
1: I haven't the faintest idea.
3: Well, it's nothing to worry about, Dad. Just cut the paper off where it covers the window and everything will be all right.
1: Yes, Archie, but where does it cover the window?
3: Oh, that's easy, Dad. Just thump around on the wall. You'll find it. You found it. Gee whiz, Dad, I'm sorry. I was just thumped.
4: You broke the window.
5: Broke the window? Fred, what for?
1: Well, I thought it was a good idea. Why? But Mary. Mary, it was an accident, of course. The kids papered over it, and Archie was thumping the wall to see where it is, and...
4: They thumped right through it. Oh, dear.
1: Oh, now, Mary, please. Just go call a glazier to come over and fix that window as soon as he can, and I'll go outside and pick up the pieces.
6: All right, dear. But I have never heard of anyone breaking a window while wallpapering.
1: Neither have I, dear. But, Betty, you get a broom and a dustpan, please, and bring it outside so we can sweep up the glass.
2: Oh, okay, Mr. Andrews.
1: But, Archie...
3: Yes, Dad?
1: Please, don't go thumping anything else while I'm gone.
3: Okay, Dad.
6: Gee whiz, you'd think I did that on purpose, the way my father... Gee whiz, now, who can that be? Yes?
7: Hello, Archie. Hi, y'all, Archiekins.

0: It's awful nice to see you all, Archie. Dear. How you
1: Gee, Veronica, it's nice to see you, too. But come on in.
0: All right, Archie, but I can't stay very long. Oh, hello, Jughead.
2: Hi, Veronica.
0: My goodness, what are you all doing here?
2: Wallpapering the room, Veronica. But never mind about that. Is that a new dress?
0: Uh-huh. Do you like it, Archie?
2: Like it? Boy, I'll say I do. It's so... I mean, it makes you look so... That is, it's got such... I mean, it's kind of... Boy, I'll say I do.
0: Oh, Archie, how sweet. You're sure you're not just saying that just to make me feel good?
2: Oh, no, Veronica. I really think it's a wonderful dress.
0: Oh, thank you, Archie. But, Archie, dear, I have to run along now.
2: Oh, gee, you do, Veronica? Oh. Veronica, look out for that roll of paper. You'll fall. Oh, I got you, Veronica. Oh, boy, he almost tripped.
0: Oh, Archie, my hero.
1: Gee, do you really...
3: Archie, your father said... Well, isn't that a lovely picture?
1: Uh-huh, I always take a look. Oh, Betty!
0: Oh, for goodness sakes, Betty.
3: I'm sorry if I interrupted anything private.
2: Oh, no, Betty. Veronica almost fell,
0: I don't like the way you said that, Miss Cooper.
3: Oh, you didn't. Well, that's just too bad.
2: Betty, I
0: see no reason for you to act like a little cat.
2: Veronica...
3: Cat? Who's a cat?
2: Betty,
0: you are.
2: Veronica, please.
3: Oh, is that so? Veronica Lodge, for 2 cents, I'd give you a paste in the mouth. And I do mean paste.
2: Betty, put down that paste brush.
0: Just you try it.
2: Veronica, put down that paste bucket.
0: Oh, boy.
3: All right, I will try it. There.
0: You hit me!
2: Betty, I wish...
0: Well, I'll show you how paste feels!
2: Veronica, don't! I...
0: Oh! You hit me!
4: Oh, boy, what a fight!
2: Betty, I wish...
5: Well,
2: you
5: I got the glass off. Hey, what's going on here?
4: Just a little war.
5: Jughead,
2: Betty, put that brush down.
0: Oh, Archie, care. I'll spread
5: Betty,
0: it
5: please. Veronica, don't!
6: That's better. Now, listen to me, all of you. This nonsense has gone far enough. Too far, in fact.
1: Yeah, no more paste.
6: Jughead, be quiet. Now, I am really surprised at you two girls fighting like two alley cats. Aren't you ashamed of yourselves?
7: Yes, Mr. Andrews.
0: Yes, Mr. Andrews.
6: All right. Now, I want both of you to apologize and shake hands.
0: But just look at what she did to my new dress. It's ruined.
7: And my new hairdo is ruined.
6: Now, girls, don't start fighting again. Veronica, I'll buy you a new dress.
0: You will?
6: Yes, I will. And Betty, I'll pay for a new permanent for you.
7: Oh, golly, thanks, Mr. Andrews.
6: Now, does that settle everything?
7: Uh-huh.
0: Uh-huh.
6: All right. Now, for Pete's sake, let's quit all this nonsense and get this wallpaper finished. There's
2: Dad,
6: no need to take
2: Dad.
6: All day for such a simple job.
2: Dad,
6: I want it finished right now.
2: Dad, I...
6: Well, what is it, Archie?
2: It is all finished.
6: That has nothing to do with... Finished!
2: Uh-huh. While you were out picking up the broken glass, Jughead got it all done.
6: Well, now, how do you like that? That's wonderful. Jughead, thank you very much.
1: Oh, that's okay.
6: Despite all our trouble, we got the job finished in hardly any time at all. Of course, it didn't turn out as cheap as I thought it would.
2: How much did it cost, Dad?
6: Well, now, let's see. $38 at the store the first time, then the extra paste about $4, and the extra paper $1, and... You get $1, and the window will be about $3, and the rug is $15, and Veronica's dress about $25, and a permanent for Betty about $5. What does that come to?
1: A lot.
2: $92.
6: Oh, well, that's only $42 more than the paper hanger wanted. But what's the difference? The main thing is the room is finished, and your mother will be happy now, and...
8: My friend, you're all through.
6: Yes, dear, thanks to the kids. Well, how do you like it?
8: Oh, Fred, I don't.
6: What?
8: It's much too fancy. I think paint would be much neater and simpler.
6: Oh, no.
0: Jane,
6: oh,
0: was
6: it? Oh,
0: I'm

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0: You've been listening to another chapter of The Adventures of Archie Andrews, written by Carl Jampel and based on the copyrighted feature appearing in Archie Comics magazine. Archie was played by Bob Hastings, Jughead by Harlan Stone. Mom and Dad Andrews are played by Alice Uhrman and Arthur Cole. Veronica and Betty by Gloria Mann and Rosemary Rice. 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This is Bob Sherry wishing you all a very pleasant weekend. So long. 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
2: And that's The Adventures of Archie Andrews, wallpapering from July 17th, 1948, starring Bob Hastings along with Harlan Stone and Alice Rohrman. 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And they were frying it up earlier. You hear them frying it up in the TV commercials.
3: Yep.
2: You love that sound. It's like Pavlov's dogs when you hear that sound, you know? You come a running for food. Right?
3: Well, I will sizzle some Beyond Burgers myself instead.
2: No, it's not the same.
3: It's definitely not.
2: All right, time for this month in music history.
3: All right, here's another song going back to 1988.
2: Oh, I love this song. Tracy Chapman.
3: That's right. And it's called?
4: You get a fast car.
2: I would have guessed.
3: Sure. Fast Car by Tracy Chapman. It reached number 6 on the Billboard chart and earned Grammy Awards for Best Female Pop Vocal Performance and Best New Artist. That's a really cool song.
2: Does she ever have any other hits? I mean,
3: I feel like she's still enjoying the repercussions from this hit.
2: Yeah, that's true.
3: I still hear this on the radio.
2: Oh, yeah. I got a plan to get us out of here. I mean, she's just something else, man.
3: Yeah, it's great.
2: What a voice.
3: It's
2: a little bit of
3: money. Won't have to drive very rich.
2: Mm-hmm.
3: Like you.
2: Lots of layers of great music and words and...
3: Mm-hmm.
2: The guitar. I think she's actually playing that guitar also.
3: You know, it's weird. You can hear the life in her voice.
2: Yeah.
3: Like, she doesn't sound... I mean, there's just texture, and she's lived some things.
2: Yeah. I love it. Great song. Your score went up because of that.
3: Great. Thanks, Carl.
2: All right, when we come back, it's more of Hollywood 360. Stick around. I quit school, and that's what I did.
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2: All right, in our next hour, Jack Webb stars as Sergeant Joe Friday on Dragnet from 1955. But first we'll play Name That Tune. Lisa will present clips from songs with first names in the title. I must name that tune. One comes to mind, Lisa.
3: Is that right?
2: Brandy.
3: Well,
2: that could be one of them. All right, we'll see. See you soon.
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11: News this hour from Town Hall. I'm Ron Taylor. There is an update on the investigation into the shooting deaths of six people yesterday in Michigan.
12: Police in Michigan have not said how the dots connect in Friday's shooting deaths of a teenage boy and four adults. Police were called to a home Friday morning in Maseke County, where they say they found the bodies of a man, a woman, and a 16-year-old boy. State police say at a second home, the body of a man was found. They say the suspected shooter, 39-year-old Chad Hickman, was found dead in the woods, and alongside him was the body of another woman. Court records show that Hickman was convicted in 2024 of misdemeanor fourth-degree child abuse. The same court tossed out felony assault and criminal sexual conduct charges. I'm Donna Water.
11: New York City Mayor Zoran Mamdani is backing a measure that critics say could hit consumers right in the wallets.
13: Mayor Mamdani supports the so-called Delivery Protection Act, which would force Amazon to directly hire delivery drivers and warehouse workers now employed through independent contractors. Opponents say the move would wipe out small delivery businesses, boost Amazon's labor cost, and drive up prices. One study estimates the average household could pay hundreds more each year, while unions stand to gain. Critics call it another socialist policy, making life less affordable for New Yorkers. Ken Lorman reporting.
11: Hurricane Lawla has skirted Hawaii's Big Island without making landfall and is now expected to weaken after the lashing the region with strong winds and drenching rain. The eye of the storm passed the island's southern tip without making landfall, which was expected. The National Hurricane Center says the powerful storm expected to weaken now. Indiana authorities say at least five people have died in storms across the state this past week as first responders continue to work through the day yesterday, helping people out of the water. News and analysis at townhall.com.
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17: 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I'm Carl Amari, and this is Hollywood 360, the radio show that presents all things entertainment, including trivia contests and games, movie reviews, celebrity interviews, showbiz news, and classic radio shows. My co-host is the eminent Lisa Wolf. In this hour, it's a true crime story from the files of the Los Angeles Police Department, dramatized on Dragnet, starring Jack Webb from 1955. But first, it's Name That Tune. Lisa Wolf Cullen will present clips from songs with first names in the title. I will try to name that tune while you play along at home. Right, Lisa?
18: That's right. We're going to have a little bit of fun and see if you can't name that name.
17: Yeah.
18: Okay?
17: Okay.
18: I think you'll do really well All in right. this segment. Okay. Here's the first song.
17: Mm-hmm.
19: Must be the clouds in my eyes.
17: Daniel.
18: That's it.
17: But isn't that a guy's name? Oh, it doesn't
18: I
17: matter.
18: I didn't say.
17: Yeah. Daniel.
18: Girls have first names and so do guys.
17: I don't think about guys.
18: No, I didn't think so. So in your brain, you went to all women?
17: All women's
18: That's
17: names.
18: Funny.
17: And then I'm like, Daniel. Well, I guess Daniel can be a woman's name, though.
18: It could, but it's yeah. really more traditionally a male name.
17: True.
18: But, yeah, anything could be,
17: Who sings
18: actually.
17: This?
18: This is Elton John.
17: Oh, it's right.
18: So released in 1973 from the album Don't Shoot Me, I'm Only the Piano Player.
17: Right.
18: It reached number 2 on the Billboard chart. It's a great tune.
17: Who sings better, me or Elton John?
18: Well, you gotta sing.

0: to give it to Elton John on this one. But, I mean, don't let it defeat you.
1: All right.
0: Okay.
1: Just a little better,
0: just
1: right?
0: Just a little. Yeah, okay. Exactly. Just a tad. But you're in the running, okay, for sure.
1: All right.
0: Here's the next song. I think you'll appreciate this one.
1: Oh, that's Brandy.
0: There it is. You knew that was coming.
1: Uh-huh.
0: This is Looking Glass.
1: Yeah.
0: This is an iconic song.
1: Oh my gosh.
0: I mean, I still hear this. I played, like, on Sirius on the Bridge and
1: it's
0: that
1: amazing.
0: Hot station.
1: Yeah.
0: Released in 1972 from their album, from the album called Looking Glass. It reached number one on the Billboard chart. And despite rumors, the songwriters say that Brandy was not based on a real person.
1: Yeah. I heard that the name Brandy for children, like, jumped, like, exponentially.
0: I mean, that's how it works.
1: Yeah.
0: Yeah.
1: But this is a one-hit wonder by Looking Glass.
0: It was.
1: Really, they didn't have any other hits.
0: That's correct.
1: But what a great song.
0: Mm-hmm.
1: All right. Ready for the next one.
0: Right.
1: I got that right.
0: You'll get them all.
1: Okay. Now she's gone, and I have to say. Rosanna.
0: Yes. That is Rosanna by Toto. Released
1: Toto,
0: in 82.
1: No place like home.
0: Toto, from the album Toto 4, reached number 2. And many people assume the song was about actress Rosanna Arquette. Songwriter David Page said the name simply just fit the melody. I don't know.
1: Rosanna, it's a good song.
0: Do you like that name, Rosanna?
1: It's okay. I don't think I ever dated a Rosanna. I dated a Rose.
0: Rose is pretty.
1: But I never dated a Rosanna.
0: All right.
1: One of the names that escaped me.
0: I guess we'll make this all about, did you date this girl's name?
1: Yeah, you could do that.
0: Maybe next time.
1: Next week, do that.
0: Did Carl ever
1: date this girl's name?
0: See what we can do with
1: that. Okay, let's do that next week.
0: Let's try the next one. Shadows
1: of a man. Face through a window. Sandy? The night
0: goes in. That would not be correct. Just another day. That would be from Greece. Happy
1: Brandy?
0: No. It's not Sandy or Brandy.
1: Candy?
0: Or Candy. I see a memory. I never
1: realized how happy you made me. Mandy.
0: No, you didn't get it. I'm sorry, you can't have that one. This is Mandy, though. This is Barry Manilow.
1: I knew it was an Andy something. Was that what?
0: Sandy,
1: something
0: Candy,
1: with a
0: Brandy.
1: Mandy on it.
0: Released in 1974 from the album Barry Manilow 2. It became his first number one hit.
1: This is your pal.
0: So.
1: You're good pals with him.
0: That's right. And this song was originally titled Brandy.
1: But that's
0: renamed. Renamed.
1: I get it then. Hang on a second.
0: With our previous
1: I get it
0: hit.
1: Then.
0: No, you do not get it.
1: Mike says yes.
0: Mike
1: He's
0: is not saying yes. He is absolutely.
1: Saying yes.
0: No, he's not. He's staying out of it like he does. Absolutely not.
1: Like he does. He's Switzerland.
0: That's right.
1: Oh, man. Well, you came, and you gave without taking.
0: And he's my friend. So.
1: He is Lisa's buddy.
0: Barry, I mean, all not right. Mandy. Okay, here's the next girl's name. Wait, did you date a Mandy?
1: No, I never dated a Mandy.
0: All right, let's keep going.
1: No. Nope. My Sharona.
0: You know any Sharonas?
1: No.
0: How about Sharon?
1: Did not date a Sharon.
0: Okay, we're kind of losing here. So this is My Sharona by The Knack, released in 79 from the album Get the Knack. Spent 6 weeks at number one, and this was written about a 17-year-old Sharona Alperin. He dated a girl named Sharona Alperin.
1: She was only 17?
0: That's correct.
1: That's not good.
0: Depends how old he was.
1: Oh, right.
0: I don't know.
1: Maybe he was 12.
0: Exactly. And she was the older woman.
1: Wow. My Sharona.
0: You like this song?
1: It's good.
0: That's your name on it.
1: Got it. Any more?
0: I sure do.
1: Okay.

0: Barbara, no.
1: How about Jean?
0: Jean, no.
1: Jeanette?
0: Yeah, I did. Absolutely. In fact, Jeanette was one of my first girlfriends.
1: All right, so it counts.
0: Yeah, Jeanette.
1: Released in 83 from the album Thriller, became one of Michael Jackson's signature songs and won 2 Grammy Awards.
0: Did it now.
1: Michael Jackson said the character of Billie Jean was fictional. Made it all up. Good work. Not too shabby.
0: Is that it?
1: Yes, sir, it is.
0: I like those. That was good.
1: All right, we'll keep it up, Carl.
0: Your score went up there.
1: Thanks, Carl. It's all about it.
0: Yeah, you did good.
1: It's all about the score.
0: You did good.
2: Yeah, baby.
0: All right, when we come back, we're going to tune into Dragnet, starring Jack Webb. Stick around.
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0: 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One of us will call you back, and we'll get you all set up. 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All right, it's time for Dragnet. You know what, Lisa? Dragnet, we haven't played one in a while. Dragnet is by far the number one police procedural of all time. Came to radio in 1949 and lasted until 1957, 9 seasons on radio. It was true crime stories of closed cases from the files of the LAPD, and Jack Webb starred as LA police detective Sergeant Joe Friday. Each case was detailed from start to finish, with Friday narrating the action. And you want to talk about a realistic show? This really was. I mean, Jack Webb was the master of realism. When you listen to Dragnet, you can just, you know, you can sense what he did with this show, why he made it so special, and why it seems so real and so different than any other detective show. We have a broadcast for you now from 1955, July 5th to be exact, called The Big Rush. Jack Webb stars along with Ben Alexander. Here's part one of Dragnet.
2: Ladies and gentlemen, the story you are about to hear is true. The names have been changed to protect the innocent. You're a detective sergeant. You're assigned a robbery detail. Two men have been terrorizing the tavern keepers in your city. In spite of your efforts, they continue to run free. Your job? Stop them.
8: Dragnet, the documented drama of an actual crime. For the next 30 minutes, in cooperation with the Los Angeles Police Department, you will travel step by step on the side of the law through an actual case transcribed from official police files. From beginning to end, from crime to punishment, Dragnet is the story of your police force in action.
9: It was Tuesday, June 14th. It was hot in Los Angeles. We were working the day watch out of robbery detail. My partner's Frank Smith. The boss is Chief of Detectives Thad Brown. My name's Friday. We're on our way out from the office, and it was 11:13 a.m. when we got to the corner of 7th Street and Sunset Boulevard, the Black Dog Bar and Grill.
10: In the back.
9: Yeah.
10: Hi.
9: How are you?
10: Well, what'll it be?
9: Police officers.
10: Oh, cops, huh?
9: That's right. This is Frank Smith. My name's Friday.
10: How are you? Nick Thomas. I guess about last night, huh?
9: That's right. We'd like to go over a couple things with you.
10: Why, sure. Can I get you anything?
9: No.
10: You mind if I have a cup of coffee while we talk?
9: No, go ahead.
10: Okay. Sure surprised me.
9: What's that?
10: Last night, I sure wasn't expecting it.
9: Yeah.
10: You know, you read about things like that happening, but you just never figure them happening to you.
9: Mm-hmm.
10: Of course, you've been in the business as long as I have. You ought to expect it. At least that's the way I figure it.
9: Yeah.
10: Well, okay, what do you want to know?
9: Well, according to what you told the officers last night, the men came in the place about 11:30, is that right?
10: That's right, 11:30.
9: You sure about the time?
10: Oh, yeah. You see, I always look at that newscaster, 11:15, 11:30.
9: Mm-hmm.
10: He went off the air, and they just put up the card where it tells what station it is, and this guy walked right in.
9: Yeah.
10: I can't stand him myself.
9: What?
10: The newscaster, I can't stand him. Me and the missus have gotten some real bad beefs about him.
9: Is that right?
10: Oh, yeah, she digs him, but I can't stand him myself. He's a real no good.
9: Mm-hmm.
10: He's the kind of a guy where if some old man spit in the sidewalk, he could build it up so we should evacuate the whole city. You know what I mean?
9: Yeah, I think so.
10: Well, he's like that.
9: Mm-hmm.
10: He's a real no good.
9: I wonder if you'd check this description of the two men who held you up.
10: Sure. Know those two guys anyplace. Ever saw them again, I'd sure know them.
9: Mm-hmm.
10: Yeah, that's them. The tall one and the fat one. That's them. I know them anyplace.
9: What'd they say to you?
10: Well, hardly nothing at all. Just walked up to the bar, leaned over, and told me to hand over the money.
9: I see. Do you remember the exact words?
10: You mean the way they said it?
9: Yeah.
10: Well, let me see. I think it was, Okay, Mac, just a stick-up. Do like we tell you, won't get hurt. Like that, he talked.
9: Mm-hmm.
10: Just give us some money, don't make any noise.
9: Yeah.
10: Well, I did. Walked right back to the register, opened it up, and handed over the loot.
9: What happened then?
10: Told me to keep quiet, and then they walked out of the place.
9: Mm-hmm. Anybody else in here?
10: Well, there's a couple of people up in front.
9: Did the thieves bother them?
10: No, they were just after the money in the register. Other couple didn't even know there was anybody here until it was all over.
9: I see.
10: There were a couple of kids.
9: What's that?
10: Kids, you know what I mean. Like young and real in love. Roof could have fallen in. They wouldn't have known it.
9: Yeah.
10: Cops talked to them last night, but they couldn't tell them nothing.
9: You say you'd know these men if you saw them again, huh?
10: You just get all the money you can on that one.
9: Mm-hmm. Did you see if they had a car?
10: Who?
9: The men who held you up.
10: Oh, no.
9: They didn't have one, is that it?
10: Well, I didn't see it.
9: Is there anything about them that you can tell us?
10: No, just a couple of guys. One tall, the other one fat.
9: Did you see if they had a gun?
10: You think I'd have handed over the money if they didn't?
9: What kind of a weapon was it?
10: It was a gun, the kind with bullets. You pull the trigger, it goes bang, like that.
9: Yeah,
10: it was a gun.
9: I know, but was it a revolver or an automatic?
10: Well, I don't know. I guess it was, Well, come to think of it, I guess... Hey, you know, you're right.
9: What do you mean?
10: I didn't see it.
9: Hmm.
10: Not even a peek. Guy had his hand in his pockets like this, you know, like this?
9: Yeah.
10: I didn't actually see the gun, though, not for real.
9: Mm-hmm.
10: He just had it in his pocket.
9: Yeah.
10: Hey, you figure he was just playing a joke on me?
9: What's that?
10: A funny, that he really didn't have a gun at all?
9: Well, we wouldn't know.
10: Well, why not?
9: What?
10: Well, why don't you know? It's your job, isn't it? Knowing things like that? Bunch of crooks running around. You don't even know if they got a gun. It's a fine lot of cops you guys are.
9: Mm-hmm.
10: Hey, I might have just given him that money for nothing. If he didn't have a gun, there was no reason to hand it over. No reason at all. I should have found out. That's what, huh?
9: How do you mean?
10: Well, made a grab at the guy. Probably didn't have nothing in the pocket but just his hand or something like that.
9: Yeah.
10: If he didn't have one, if I was right, I could have told you guys.
9: What if it was the other way?
10: Huh?
9: What if you were wrong? From the method of operation and the description of the suspects, we knew that they were the same two men who had staged 6 robberies in the past week. We showed the latest victim the mugshots from the packages that the stats office had turned for us. He pointed out 3 of the pictures and said they looked something like the holdup men, but he was unwilling to make even a tentative identification. 11:56 a.m. We returned to the office and put in a call to Leighton Prince. They hadn't been able to turn anything of value. A canvas of the area around the bar had netted nothing. The case stood where it had 7 days before when the robbery was first reported. 1:15 p.m.
11: Well, it doesn't seem to be a directional trend.
9: Well, they're hitting all over, aren't they?
11: Mm-hmm. Anything from Burton?
9: A list of names came in this morning. We've already checked most of them out.
11: We could use a few more leads.
9: I'd settle for one.
11: Yeah.
9: You seen the skipper?
11: Yeah, I was in earlier. I don't think he's in the office now.
9: I wonder when he's going to climb on us.
11: I don't know. I've been expecting it, Joe.
9: Yeah.
11: Better off around?
9: I haven't seen him. Why?
11: Well, he said he might be able to help us turn something.
9: Yeah.
11: Said he had an informant down on L.A. Street.
9: Mm-hmm. Hot shot. Let's go.
11: Hmm?
9: Same 2.
11: Yeah?
9: They hit again. Frank and I left the office and drove out to the scene of the latest robbery. It was a small restaurant located on South Spring. By the time we got there, a radio car had arrived and the officer was checking the area.
12: You the cops? Are you? Are you more cops?
9: That's right.
12: Well, that's what I thought. Other fella, he left. He said he was going to look for the crooks. He just went up the street.
9: You want to tell us what happened?
12: Held up, that's what. Held up.
9: Yes, we understand. Did the officer get a description of the thieves?
12: Sure, got it first thing. Said something about doing a broadcast or something. I'm not sure what he meant, but that's what he said.
9: All right. You want to give us your name?
12: Hector Pip.
9: What's that?
12: Pip. P-I-P. Like C.
9: Uh-huh.
12: Conan Doyle wrote a story about him. Pips. Seeds, you know. Yep. Hector Pip.
9: This is my partner, Frank Smith. My name's Friday.
12: Sure thing. Now, what do you all know?
9: Well, would you tell us what happened, please?
12: Better get on the ball. Can't stand around and waste time. Better get the fellas what did it.
9: Mm-hmm.
12: Came in right through that door. Came in and told me it was a stick-up. Said it just as plain as anything. Stick-up.
9: Mm-hmm.
12: Said to me to hand over the money in the cash register. Over.
9: How much was it?
12: Well, I'm not sure. Must have been about $60, $70. I'm not sure.
9: Did you see him when they left?
12: Well, certainly. Couldn't very well miss him. Small place. Just stood here and watched him go. Watched my money go right out the door.
9: Yes, sir. What I meant was, did you see him get in the car?
12: No, I didn't. No, I sure didn't. Just stood here and watched him go. But I didn't see no car.
9: Was there anybody else in the place?
12: Oh, there was one fellow.
9: Well, where's he?
12: He left. All excitement, got into gear, and he left. Chintzy, too. Chintzy.
9: What do you mean?
12: Owed me for a piece of cream pie and a cup of coffee.
11: Mm-hmm. Have you seen him before?
12: No, a new face. He ain't from around here. Brand new.
11: Did you hear either of the two men use a name of any kind?
12: I sure did, yeah.
11: You want to tell us?
12: Do I have to?
11: Well, we'd like you to, if you will.
12: Lard. That's what he said. Lard.
11: Which one?
12: The tall one, like a fence picket. He's the one.
11: He called the other one Lard.
12: No.
11: But you said he used the name.
12: Sure. But he was talking to me.
11: Yeah. Well, look, is there anything else you can tell us about the men that might make it easier to identify them?
12: No, just two fellas. One tall, thin, other one fat.
11: Mm-hmm.
12: Didn't have no reason to call me Lard. I've been on a diet for a couple of weeks. Eating those pills that swell up in your stomach.
11: Mm-hmm.
12: Well, I guess they work for some people. Just make me feel as though I had a sponge.
11: Mm-hmm. Was there anything outstanding about the men?
12: No. Not that comes to mind, no.
11: They have a gun?
12: Not right off.
11: What do you mean?
12: Didn't have one when they come in. Of course, I didn't know that. No, sir, I didn't have any idea, no.
11: Mm-hmm.
12: Got them now, though. Stole them with the money.
11: What?
12: 38 revolver and a 25 automatic. Took them.
0: That's the first portion of Dragnet with the big rush from July 5th, 1955, starring Jack Webb. More after this.

0: with SRN News. I'm Ron Taylor. Police in Virginia have arrested a 19-year-old in connection with the shooting Saturday that left five people injured. No one died in the shooting, though one victim sustained critical injuries. Chesterfield County Police announcing the arrest of Cameron Harris of Henrico, Virginia. They found him hiding in a closet on campus Saturday afternoon. He is not a student at the university. Hurricane Lola forming yesterday and made a path to make landfall on Hawaii's Big Island, but it was skirted, and that did not happen. The National Hurricane Center basically says that the hurricane will dissipate at some point. A powerful magnitude 7.7 earthquake has struck off Indonesia's coast, killing at least 47 and causing widespread panic. The quake early Saturday caused buildings to collapse, injuring dozens of people. Authorities issued a tsunami warning, later lifted as no significant sea level changes were detected in the event. This is SRN News.
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4: In 1783, the Revolutionary War was nearly over, but America's future remained uncertain. Officers in the Continental Army were angry. Congress had failed to provide promised pay, and some considered using the Army's power to force the government's hand. George Washington understood their frustration, but he also knew the liberty they had fought to win could be destroyed by the very army that secured it. Washington confronted his officers and urged them to choose honor, patience, and loyalty to the Republic over rebellion. He could have used their anger to increase his own power. Instead, he used his influence to restrain it. Power asks what it can take. Character asks what duty requires. Washington's lesson still stands. Freedom survives when leaders place principle above ambition and remain faithful to God, country, and the people they serve.
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8: I mean, I know you.
9: Yeah.
8: So that kind of counts. And the problem with high blood pressure is it starts off that you don't have any risks or warning signs, so it doesn't feel urgent.
9: Right.
8: It's dangerous because you don't feel it. There's no signals and no warning.
9: Yep.
8: And over time, that increases all sorts of risks.
9: Mm-hmm.
8: I don't know, you could get heart disease or stroke or even cognitive decline. And most people think that they're fine because they don't know, but they could be very wrong.
9: Yeah, and here's what happens. As you get older, too, a lot of times your blood pressure, you know, gets higher, and you might not. You might not even realize it, you know. In fact, there's a study that says half of our listeners, half, have high blood pressure and don't even know it. That's pretty crazy.
8: Right. And that's why doctors check blood pressure when you go in for a visit, because there's really no way to know other than having your doctor check it. 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They're saying, go get your blood pressure checked. 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
9: Right.
8: It does it through pomegranate and hibiscus and grapeseed extract, tart cherry, cranberry, beetroot. 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
9: Mm-hmm.
8: So give it a shot. 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
8: absolutely,
9: too.
8: Absolutely.
9: Yeah, they have the good ones there.
8: Sure. They have the machines, mm-hmm, at, you know, any Walgreens, mm-hmm, or whatever. Check it out. 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
9: Yeah. And here's the thing. It works. It works for me. It worked for me. It works for our listeners. I get emails all the time from our listeners saying, thank you for introducing me to this product, 120 Life. It's so great. 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So it's a great company. It's a great product, and it will lower your blood pressure. Okay, we're listening to Dragnet, Jack Webb starring in The Big Rush from July 5th, 1955. Here's the conclusion.
10: Frank and I took the latest victim to the city hall. While he started to check the mug books, we ran the serial numbers of the guns through the record section. We found that they were both registered to Hector Pip. At 3:46 p.m., Frank came back to the office from the mug room.
11: Joe?
10: Back here. How's it going?
11: Long. He still hasn't found anything.
10: What's he checking now?
11: Coming out books. Got four or five more to go through.
10: Did you show him the pictures the stats office turned?
11: Yeah, nothing.
12: Hi, where you guys been?
10: Hi, Walt. Mug room.
12: I'm looking for you.
10: Yeah?
12: Talked to a fellow down on Main this morning.
10: Mm-hmm.
12: Says he knows the guys you're looking for.
10: We made arrangements for somebody to stay with the victim, and then Frank and I left the city hall. Sergeant Walt Bitteroff drove us over to talk to his informant. We found him in a cheap hotel on Wall Street.
13: All right, Walt, come on in.
12: Thanks, Angie.
13: You get it?
12: Yeah. Here you are.
13: Hey, cool.
12: Right out of the icebox.
13: Yeah, thanks.
12: These are the two guys I told you about, Angie.
13: Oh, yeah. Hey, you want some cold beer?
10: No,
12: thanks a lot.
13: How about you, Will?
12: Uh-huh.
13: You don't mind if I have one?
12: No, go ahead.
13: Oh, I must have had a good time last night.
12: Yeah.
13: My eyes feel like they're 3 feet apart.
12: Uh-huh.
13: Yeah, nothing like a cold beer the next morning.
12: Yeah.
13: Yeah, a girlfriend gave me some new glasses, like in a beer commercials.
12: Yeah, they're nice.
13: Sure looks good, doesn't it?
12: Mm-hmm.

0: By the way, you talked to me 5 minutes from now. I don't remember. Deal?
1: All right.
2: What about the guys?
0: Heavy. Got in town a couple of months ago.
1: Where are they from?
0: St. Louis.
2: You got the names?
0: Yeah, part of them.
1: What do you mean?
0: Well, just what they're called. That's all I got.
1: Well, that'll do.
0: Don't pay to ask too many questions, you know.
1: Yeah.
0: Step on somebody's toes and you find their foot in your face.
1: What about the names?
0: Well, the tall one's called Ronnie. Fat guy's tagged Whale.
2: Is that what everybody calls him?
0: All I heard.
1: You know where they live?
0: Nope.
2: Where'd you meet him?
0: I move around. I run into him a couple of bars. Seen him once or twice.
1: Well, how do you know they're the ones we're after?
0: Just figures, that's all. Got a big role, talk loud, and where they look, just figures.
2: You know where we can pick them up?
0: I haven't got any idea.
1: They drive in a car?
0: Not that I've seen.
1: Anything else you can tell us about them?
0: You've had it.
1: Have either one of them fallen?
0: No, we never spent an evening talking about it, but it figures they did.
2: Back east, maybe?
0: Yeah, I guess so. I heard the Whale say this was the first time they'd been on the coast.
1: All right, Angie, if there's nothing else.
0: There isn't.
2: If you hear anything, Angie, we'd appreciate a call.
0: Works out, I'll let you know. I'm not going to put anything in writing. Those jokers hear about it, and I'd have to dig a hole.
2: Okay.
0: Thanks for coming by, Walt.
2: Yeah.
0: Glad I've met you guys. See you again, huh?
1: Yeah, sure.
0: Thanks for the beer, Walt.
2: It's okay.
0: Sure made the difference. First got up, I felt like a gang of midgets had been playing soccer in my mouth.
2: Mm-hmm.
0: Rough last night. Gotta make a few calls around, find out.
2: Huh?
0: What kind of time I had.

0: returned to the office and sent a radiogram to the St. Louis Police Department requesting all information on anyone in their files who'd used the nicknames Ronnie or Whale. We checked the two names through our moniker file without result. The next day, Wednesday, June 15th at 5:26 p.m., we got word from the East.
1: Here it is, Joe.
0: St. Louis?
1: Yeah,
0: looks like they turned him. Let me see. Ronald Saba and Gerard Llewellyn. How about Muggs?
1: Well, they're sending stand-ups right away.
0: Should be here in the morning, then, shouldn't they?
1: Yeah.
0: The hot one, I'll get it.
1: What is it?
0: Robbery out on Olympic. Sounds like Ronnie and the Whale.
1: How long ago?
0: Just left the place. Shot it up pretty bad.
1: Anybody hurt?
0: Yeah. Policeman got in their way.

0: The Green Tree Cafe was located at the corner of Olympic Boulevard and Estrada Street. By the time we got there, an ambulance had arrived, and the wounded officer had been removed to Georgia Street Receiving Hospital. A felony car from Central Division had arrived at the scene and had started a search for the officer's assailants. We got the story from the bartender, Alvin Jaggers.
1: Well, two guys come in, like I told you, walked right in, told me it was a holdup.
0: How'd the policeman get shot?
1: On the way out, it happened. After I give the guys the money, started to leave, Abner saw him, tried to stop him.
0: You know the officer, do you?
1: Yeah, he comes in once in a while. Him and his wife come in for steak sandwiches.
0: Was his wife with him tonight?
1: Yeah. I think she went up to the hospital with him. I think that's where she went.
0: Mm-hmm.
1: Anyhow, when Abner saw these two fellas, you know, the hold-up man?
0: Yeah.
1: When he saw him, he told him to put down the guns.
0: Where was he standing?
1: You mean Abner?
0: That's right.
1: Oh, he was up there by the door. Him and the missus was in the front booth, and the guys went right by him when they come in.
0: Yeah.
1: He was standing right up by the door, told him to put down the guns and give up.
0: Well, now, did he have his gun out of the holster?
1: Yeah. You know, he had a kind of aim like this here.
0: Mm-hmm.
1: I reckon he was afraid of the people in the place, you know, if he had a shoot or something.
0: Mm-hmm.
1: And these two fellas stopped by when they saw him dead in their steps, told Abner to get out of the way.
0: Yeah.
1: He didn't budge none, held his ground for sure. Him right there and them here, see?
0: Mm-hmm.
1: Now, the tall one, he yelled that they was going to leave and Abner shouldn't try to stop him.
0: Uh-huh.
1: And they started to walk outside and Abner brought the gun up so as he could shoot at him.
0: Yeah.
1: Didn't make it, though. Shot him dead center right here in the chest. After that, they run out the place, took off down the street.
0: Did the officer shoot at him at all?
1: Mm-mm. Didn't have no chance. Guess he was finished before he started.
0: Well, did the men get into a car?
1: Well, if they did, I didn't see him. Too much going on.
0: Did either one of these men use a name while they were in here?
1: How you mean?
0: Well, did they call each other by name?
1: Well, let me think about that for a minute. Yeah, I think they did.
0: What was it? Do you remember?
1: Well, after the shooting, the tall one, he turned the other fella and he said, come on, well, let's get out of here.
0: Uh-huh. Which one of them did the actual shooting?
1: I couldn't tell you that.
0: What do you mean?
1: Well, both of them shot about the same time. Wasn't more than a half a second difference. Bang, bang, real fast. Both about the same time. I don't know if they both hit Abner, but they both shot at the same time.
0: Have you seen these men around before?
1: You know, matter of fact,

0: I have.
1: They've been in here?
0: Yeah, must have been 3-4 weeks ago.
1: Mm-hmm.
0: Come in with Georgia. I guess they're pretty good friends.
1: Who's she?
0: Regular customer, spends a lot of time in here. Drinks Thangers. Rough.
1: Mm-hmm. Do you know we can get in touch with her?
0: Shouldn't be too hard.
1: Hmm?
0: She lives down next block.
1: We left the bar and walked to the entrance of the apartment hotel down the street. According to the building register, Georgia Wells occupied apartment 314. We rang the buzzer, and after a few moments, we were admitted to the building. The elevator wasn't working, so we walked up 3 flights.
2: Oh, man, I guess I'm getting old.
1: Yeah.
2: Makes you wonder how far you'd get without all the modern conveniences, huh?
1: Yeah. Mistress is in here.
2: Yeah.
1: Better try it again.
2: Yeah.
3: Yeah?
1: Georgia Wells?
3: That's right. I know you.
1: Police officers, we'd like to talk to you.
3: What about?
1: Might be better if we came inside.
3: Sure, come on in. Nothing here to hide. Come on.
1: I'll look around, Frank.
2: Yeah.
3: What's he looking for?
1: Just want to check the place.
3: You gonna find anything here? I got no beef with the cops. Never been in any trouble before. I want to keep it that way.
1: All right.
2: It's clean, Joe.
3: You gonna tell me what this is all about?
1: You know a couple of men named Ronald Saba and Gerard Llewellyn?
3: Why are you asking?
1: Do you know?
3: Yeah.
2: You know where they are?
3: No, look, maybe if you tell me why you're looking for the boys, I can help you out.
1: It's a police matter.
3: You go find them yourself.
1: When'd you see them last?
3: A couple of days ago.
2: Where?
3: Bar over on 6th.
1: You know where they live?
3: Look, mister, I don't carry no water for them, but I'm not going to blow the whistle until I know what the beef is.
1: It's pretty serious, and you're not doing yourself any good acting like this.
2: You know where we can find them?
3: Look, I'm going to level with you. I know the boys, sure. They're a lot of laughs, good spenders. That's all it is with us.
1: We got it that you're pretty good friends.
3: We've been talking to the landlady. She's all the time sticking her nose in where it don't belong.
1: Is that so?
3: Yeah. She's hacked at me anyway. Go out of her way to make trouble. All the time, she'll go out of her way.
2: And why'd she do that?
3: She don't like me, that's why.
1: Hmm.
3: She got no reason. She just don't like me. All the time yelling about how I'm using too much laundry, how I let the water run too long, beefing about how I'm not supposed to do no cooking in the place. Pot of coffee, and she's ready to take it in front of the UN.
1: Mm-hmm.
3: I told the truth. Boys and me been out a couple of times, dinner, drinks, maybe a show, that's all. There's nothing serious between us. Matter of fact, they both leave me cold, romantic.
1: Well, then you shouldn't worry about telling us where to find them.
3: I just don't want to get mixed up in nothing. That's all there is to it. I don't want to get dragged into something I didn't build. You can see that, can't you, huh? You can see that.
1: Where do we find them?
3: They'll be here in 40 minutes.
1: We put in a call to the office and told them where we were. We got out a local broadcast on an all-points bulletin asking that the two suspects be picked up. 5:52 p.m. We settled down to wait for the men.
3: What am I supposed to do when they get here?
1: Just keep out of the way.
3: Ain't gonna be no shooting, is there?
1: Not unless they start it.
3: You just don't know anymore.
2: What's that?
3: You go out with a guy, nothing serious, few laughs, and you end up in trouble.
1: They ever tell you what they did for a living?
3: Ronnie mentioned something about starting a car agency.
1: Yeah.
3: He had some deal back east where he could get the cars cheap, then he figured on having them driven out here and selling them. Told me how him and the whale was going to clean up.
1: Mm-hmm.
3: Said it was the sweetest deal they ever come across. Real sweet, they said.
1: Mm-hmm.
2: Joe.
1: Yeah. You better get in the other room, Miss Wells.
3: Yeah, sure. Please, no shooting.
1: All right, go on. Go ahead.
4: Hi, honey.
1: All right, mister, hold it right there.
4: What is this?
2: Come on, turn around.
4: What?
2: Turn around. Put your hands up on that wall. Here, Joe, 38.
1: Where'd you get this, Saba?
4: I don't know what you're talking about.
1: This gun, where'd it come from?
4: I never saw it before.
2: It was in your coat.
4: Well, then you creeps put it there. It ain't mine.
1: Where's Llewellyn?
4: Oh?
1: Gerard Llewellyn.
4: I never heard of him.
2: All right, put your hands down.
4: Can I turn around now?
1: Yeah.
4: Hey, you guys gonna tell me what this is all about?
1: You know more than we do.
4: Well, I ain't gonna argue about that.
1: Where's the whale?
4: You guys been on the spike. I don't know what you're talking about.
1: Wanna call downtown and get somebody out here? We'll take him in.
2: Yeah.
3: They got you, huh?
4: You lousy bum. You finked on us.
3: I have nothing to do with
1: it. All right, take it easy.
4: She told you, didn't she? Didn't she tell you where to get us?
1: Doesn't make any difference.
4: It does to me. All she ever wanted was a good time. All the time wanting to go to the best places. All the time with the expensive clothes. You lousy bum, that's all she is.
1: All right, that's enough of that.
4: You're not kidding. You're all with me if I never saw her again. Be the best thing.
1: Well, then you're going to be happy.
4: Huh?
1: That's the way it'll be. Another team of men came out from the office and took over the stakeout on the apartment. Frank and I drove Ronald Saba down to the city hall. We put in a call to the receiving hospital and found that the wounded officer would recover. 6:57 p.m., we started to lay out the evidence for the suspect.
2: We checked the gun through our record section. It's the one you stole from Hector Pip yesterday.
4: Mistake someplace.
1: Yeah, but we didn't make it.
4: You got nothing to hold me on, nothing.
1: Four of the victims have seen your picture. They're willing to swear that you're one of the men who held them up.
4: Yeah, bunch of creeps, that's all they are, the whole slew of them.
1: Sure.
2: Come on, where do we pick up your partner?
4: I keep telling you guys, I haven't got any partner. I don't know what you're talking about.
1: You want to explain the gun?
4: I don't have to. I never saw that gun before. You guys turned it on me, that's what you say. Well, I say it ain't mine. You planted it.
1: What about the victims?
4: They made a mistake. It's happened before. Lots of times. You read about it all the time where some joker gets up in court, swears he knows some fella guy, ends up spending a couple of years for something he didn't do. All the time there's stories like that in the paper.
1: Mm-hmm.
4: All the time.
1: Well, you sit there and think you're clean. We got it figured different.
4: I don't care how you got it figured. I'm telling the story the way it happened. Now, you keep talking about this fella Whale or whatever it is. I don't know. I never heard of him. All these jobs you say I did. I don't know anything about them either.
2: I'll get it.
5: Oh, yeah, well. Just got a call from D. Lightner.
2: Yeah.
5: Picked up the woman.
2: Girl's apartment?
5: Yeah, he copped out, gave him the whole story. We're bringing him in now.
2: Okay, thanks.
1: Well, you just heard it, Saba.
2: How about it? You want to make a statement now?
1: Might go easier if you tell us.
2: Get out of here! All right, grab him. Hot. Come on. Sit down there.
6: Come on, let me out of here. Let me out!
1: All right, now on your feet. Get up.
4: Lousy fat slob. He just kept his mouth shut, that's all. Just kept his big fat mouth shut. We've been all right. Him and his big mouth.
1: Now, let's go.
4: Him and his big fat mouth. Right into the joint. That's where he's put us. Right into the joint.
1: That's right.
4: His idea, the whole thing. He's as full of hot air as he is. Well, I hope he's happy. Look what he did. He got me a ticket right into the joint.
1: No.
4: Huh?
1: You paid your own way.
7: The story you've just heard is true. The names were changed to protect the innocent. On October 18th, trial was held in Department 94, Superior Court of the State of California, in and for the County of Los Angeles. In a moment, the results of that trial. Ronald Evan Saba and Gerard Stephen Llewellyn were tried and convicted of robbery in the first degree, 6 counts, and received sentence as prescribed by law. Robbery in the first degree is punishable by imprisonment in the state penitentiary for a period of not less than 5 years on each count.

0: You have just heard Dragnet, a series of authentic cases from official files. Technical advice comes from the Office of Chief of Police W.H. Parker, Los Angeles Police Department. Technical advisors, Captain Jack Donahoe, Sergeant Marty Wynn, Sergeant Vance Frazier. Heard tonight were Ben Alexander, Herb Ellis, Vic Rodman, Virginia Gregg, Stacy Harris. 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Music by Walter Schumann. Hal Gibney speaking.
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0: A man is arrested and imprisoned for murder. 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
3: Here is another top song, actually a number one song from 1988.
4: Here's a little song I wrote.
3: I don't either.
4: You might want to sing.
3: But we're revisiting 1988.
4: Don't worry.
2: Don't worry.
3: But you're singing.
2: Be happy.
3: It's kind of catchy, anyways. So it became the first a cappella song to reach number one on the Billboard.
2: Don't
4: worry, you make it double. Don't worry.
3: And Bobby McFerrin performed every vocal sound that you hear on this recording.
2: There is no music on this?
3: No, this is all him. Everything is him. All of
2: wow.
3: the, like...
2: Now that makes me like it more.
3: Me too.
2: Yeah, interesting. I didn't realize
3: it's
2: it was
3: all him.
2: He sounds like there's music in the background.
3: That's just his acoustic prowess.
2: That's crazy.
3: Yeah.
2: All right, thanks, Lisa Wolf.
3: Sure.
2: I like it a little more now.
3: Okay, me too.
2: Yeah.
3: If you
2: be
3: like
2: happy.
3: It, I like it.
2: Be happy.
3: You should adopt that.
2: Be happy.
3: Just don't worry.
2: I am happy.
3: Be happy. But don't worry.
2: Yeah, but my pillow mattress. But my MyPillow mattress topper, it needs to be mussed up a little.
3: But don't worry about it.
2: All right.
3: Don't worry.
2: Okay.
3: Be happy.
2: All right, I'll be happy.
3: Okay.
2: I don't have to fold it nice or anything. In the morning, it's perfect as
3: oh,
2: I get up.
3: Oh, that means you didn't wrestle around too much
2: no.
3: in bed.
2: No.
3: I like to take up the whole bed, personally.
2: Yeah. All right, more of Hollywood 360 after this.
4: Don't worry. Be happy. I give you my phone number. When you worry, call me. I make you happy.

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3: News this hour from Town Hall. I'm Ron Taylor. The ongoing war with Iran is pushing U.S. aircraft carriers to their operational limits.
4: The Western Pacific Ocean will be without one key U.S. warship, at least for now. The USS George Washington is leaving the Pacific and is expected to replace the USS Abraham Lincoln in the Middle East. The Lincoln has spent a record of more than 240 uninterrupted days at sea, and there are growing concerns about sailors' mental health and supply shortages. Brian Clark, a defense analyst at the Hudson Institute, says no U.S. warship presence in the Pacific gives China another opportunity to show its strength in its desire to seize the self-governing island of Taiwan. I'm Donna Warder.
3: President Trump is praising gains in his crime crackdown across the country as the FBI releases statistics from last year.
5: The 2025 annual FBI crime report shows violent crime is down more than 9%, murder and robbery down more than 18%, and rape down more than 7% across the country. President Trump at an event celebrating law enforcement on Friday in Nassau County, Long Island.
6: Let's say they don't have good leadership, like Chicago has very bad leadership, but we have the numbers down because of what the federal government's doing. We get no credit for it because they say, well, we get no credit for it. They like to take all the credit, but everyone knows.
5: Laura Winters reporting.
3: Ukraine has launched hundreds of drones across Russia, marking one of Kyiv's largest aerial attacks of the war. Russia's Ministry of Defense reports that it destroyed 822 drones overnight, with 600 of those targeting the Russian capital. On Sunday, five people were killed in Russia's southwestern Rostov region, where three towns came under attack. Hurricane Lola has skirted Hawaii's Big Island without making landfall, and is expected to weaken after lashing the region with drenching rain. 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
0: 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Americans already suspect that higher education is a politicized grift. Jason Arde's story won't convince them otherwise.
10: Arde was celebrated as the youngest black person ever appointed to a professorship at Cambridge, despite a history of fabulism that defies belief. He's claimed to have been nonverbal until age 11, unable to read until 18, to have run 600 miles in 65 days, raised more than $7 million for charity, survived a coma, and beaten cancer. Neither Cambridge nor Simon & Schuster, publisher of his autobiography, apparently thought to verify his claims. He has resigned after a plagiarism scandal and a pending investigation about his academic qualifications and honorary appointments. Here's the lesson. Rather than making academia more inclusive and equitable, DEI has exposed just how corrupt the whole enterprise has become.
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27: 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I'm Carl Amari, and this is Hollywood 360, the radio show that presents all things entertainment, including trivia contests and games, movie reviews, celebrity interviews, showbiz news, and classic radio shows. My co-host is the illustrious Lisa Wolf. In this hour, Orson Welles stars in the radio show that was a prequel to the movie The Third Man on the Adventures of Harry Lime from 1951. But first, it's fact or fiction. Lisa will present information on fast foods. I must guess if they are fact or fiction while you play along at home, right, Lisa?
28: That's true. Fast foods and fast food restaurants.
27: Yeah.
28: And we'll see what we know.
27: Okay.
28: All right, here we go. McDonald's first restaurant was a barbecue restaurant.
27: First restaurant was a barbecue restaurant? No, that is not true.
28: It is a fact. So
27: what?
28: When Richard and Maurice McDonald opened their first restaurant in 1940, it featured barbecue before they later streamlined it around hamburgers.
27: I had no clue of
28: that. I didn't either.
27: Wow.
28: But you weren't here in 1940.
27: Yeah,
28: now you
27: true.
28: Know.
27: That's true.
28: The Big Mac was originally called the Double Deluxe. Fact or fiction?
27: Two all beef patties, special sauce, lettuce, cheese, pickles, onions on a sesame seed bun.
28: That would be the
1: Whopper. That's the Whopper. Didn't you say the Whopper? No, that's the Big Mac. Big Mac
28: is
1: two all beef patties, special sauce, lettuce, cheese, pickles, onions, on a sesame seed bun.
28: But that wasn't my question.
1: All right, so what's your question?
28: Should we start over?
1: Yeah.
28: The Big Mac was originally called the Double Deluxe.
1: All right, real.
28: Nope.
1: So I got two wrong.
28: That's true.
1: Two questions, both wrong.
28: That's right. The Big Mac debuted in 1967 and was introduced as the Big Mac. All right, I'll give you
1: a pizza?
28: I'll give you the opportunity to win a pizza if you get all of the remaining questions correct.
1: Okay.
28: So that's 10 more.
1: Listen, I'll take it.
28: And if you get them all wrong, will you buy a pizza?
1: If I get them all wrong,
28: fine.
1: Yes.
28: If you get them all wrong, you buy. If you get them all right, I'll buy it.
1: Okay, sounds good.
28: And Mike's the winner here.
1: There's no pizza being traded here.
28: Right, let's give it a shot.
1: All right.
28: It's all up to you. You're in the control seat here. Right. McDonald's invented the drive-thru, fact or fiction?
1: McDonald's invented the drive-thru.
28: Right.
1: Fiction.
28: Fiction is correct. Drive-thrus already existed before McDonald's. In-N-Out Burger was widely credited with opening one of the first modern drive-thrus.
1: I took a Prevagen.
28: Okay, you ready?
1: Works fast.
28: Colonel Sanders didn't begin franchising Kentucky Fried Chicken until he was 65 years old. That is a fact.
1: Yes.
28: After receiving his first Social Security check, Harlan Sanders began franchising his fried chicken
1: recipe. I'm not getting enough money to live on
28: That's
1: here.
28: That's right. He was 65.
1: Yeah.
28: The Whopper came before the Big Mac.
1: The Whopper came before the Big Mac. Ooh.
28: So who came first, Burger King or McDonald's?
1: I'll say fiction.
28: It's a fact. Huh. Wah, wah. Burger King introduced the Whopper in 1957 and 10 years before McDonald's introduced the Big Mac in 1967.
1: Okay. Can I have that one over again?
28: You cannot. The Q in Dairy Queen...
1: Yeah.
28: Stands for what? Do you know?
1: Queen.
28: Oh, I see what you're saying. The Q in Dairy Queen stands for quality.
1: Oh, does it? Okay.
28: I don't know, Matt. No. I was asking you that.
1: Is it quality? Okay, real.
28: No, it's fiction. It doesn't stand for any word. You're doing great.
1: Oh,
28: Wendy's square hamburger patties were designed so the beef would extend beyond the bun.
1: Real.
28: That is a fact. So Dave Thomas wanted customers to see they were getting a generous portion of beef.
1: Right. Look at how much beef I'm giving.
28: And that Wendy's wasn't cutting corners.
1: Right.
28: Right.
1: Yeah.
28: The first Pizza Hut.
2: What you've just said is one of the most insanely idiotic things I have ever heard.
1: You know that?
2: Everyone in this room
28: I do know that now.
2: Is now dumber. For having listened to
1: just
2: it.
1: So
28: okay,
1: you know,
28: so you're dumber?
1: Yes,
28: I don't think
1: I'm
28: you
1: dumber.
28: Could get any dumber.
1: Yes, like, oh,
28: okay.
1: your score just,
28: just
1: plummeted.
28: Tanked.
1: It just plummeted.
28: Tanked. I was just kidding. The first Pizza Hut opened in Wichita, Kansas.
1: Wichita, Kansas?
28: Pizza Hut.
1: No.
28: It is a fact, 1958.
1: I'm doing really good, huh,
28: but
1: Mike?
28: You're doing really well with fast food. Taco Bell was founded by a man whose last name was Bell.
1: No.
28: Fact, Glenn
1: Get
28: Bell.
1: Out of here.
28: Glenn Bell founded Taco Bell in Downey,
1: was
28: California.
1: Was he putting lettuce on it? On it then too?
28: 1962.
1: Was he putting Taco Bell lettuce on it then too?
28: I think there's lettuce on tacos.
1: Yeah.
28: Okay. Are you done with your lettuce issue?
1: Uh-huh.
28: Okay. The Egg McMuffin.
1: Let us tell you something, Lisa.
28: Let us tell you something, Carl.
1: All right.
28: The Egg McMuffin.
1: McMuffin
28: was McDonald's first breakfast sandwich.
1: The Egg McMuffin. No. Was not.
28: What was?
1: I don't know, but it wasn't.
28: It was.
1: It was?
28: Yeah.
1: Man, I am doing
28: it was.
1: Horribly.
28: You'll know the next one.
1: Okay.
28: I think this is the only one you would know. Chick-fil-A is closed every Sunday.
1: Correct.
28: That is a fact.
1: Yeah,
28: they observe Sunday closing policies. Here's the last one.
1: All right.
28: You won't know this one. Arby's name comes from the initials RB.
1: No.
28: It's a fact. So the founders were Raffle Brothers, and Arby's is a phonetic spelling of the R and the B.
1: Can we do that whole thing again? Can we just do it over?
28: Oh, that was fun.
1: I mean, yeah. I did terribly at
28: you
1: that,
28: did.
1: Didn't I?
28: You did.
1: I mean, like, even worse than I usually do.
28: That's true. But
1: what the heck?
28: I don't know. You just didn't want that pizza,
1: it's getting
28: did
1: late.
28: You?
1: See, when it gets late, I start to get a little...
28: It's like, it's after
1: little,
28: 11.
1: I'm like...
28: Yeah. Yeah, I'll try to keep you awake. Don't you worry.
3: He didn't want to get a pizza, and he didn't want to buy pizza.
28: That's right. Either way. And Mike loses, too, because now he doesn't get a pizza.
3: I don't get a pizza.
28: Yeah. See?
1: Well, anyway, let me come back. We're going to tune into The Lives of Harry Lime, starring Orson Welles. Stick around.
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27: 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You will absolutely love this collection. There's nothing like it. It's the best collection of classic radio ever assembled. Okay, Lisa, you ready for The Lives of Harry Lime? Orson Welles starred as Harry Lime in a movie, a 1949 movie, based on the Graham Greene novel, The Third Man. It was very popular, very, very popular film noir, Orson Welles along with Joseph Cotten. And in the movie, Lime, played by Orson Welles, is shot and killed in the sewer beneath Vienna in the film. So they decided, hey, let's do a prequel to that. Let's do a radio series that talks all about his life before he was shot and killed in that Vienna sewer. And you hear that scene at the beginning of every one of these episodes. And then they talk about, well, I had a life before this, you know, and then let me tell you one of my stories. It was cool. It was a really great idea. I mean, pretty innovative, really, when you think about it. I don't think there's anything like that to that point, at least in radio. Great music. It had the Third Man theme. Played on a zither by Anton Karas. This was a top-notch show produced in the UK. Let's go back to August 3rd, 1951. This is called Too Many Crooks, and it stars Orson Welles. Here's The Lives of Harry Lime.

Presenting Orson Welles as the Third Man. The lives of Harry Lime. The fabulous stories of the immortal character, originally created in the motion picture The Third Man, with zither music by Anton Karas.

That was the shot that killed Harry Lime. He died in a sewer beneath Vienna, as those of you know who saw the movie The Third Man. Yes, that was the end of Harry Lime. But it was not the beginning. Harry Lime had many lives, and I can recount all of them. How do I know? It's very simple. Because my name is Harry Lime. Don't get me wrong, I love Budapest. From Budapest come goulashes and shardashes. Shardashes being something you dance and goulash being something you eat if you go for all that paprika. Me, I love it. So, when I got that telegram, I took the first train to Hungary. Maybe I'd better tell you about the telegram first. Dear Mr. Lime, it said, my bank is going to be robbed and I need your help. It was signed Fekete, evidently a man's name, nobody I knew. I knew all about bank robberies, however, and I was dying to help. Besides, as I say, I love paprika. So I started packing right away.

0: And now, Orson Welles as Harry Lime, the third man, in today's story, Too Many Crooks.
1: Before calling at the bank, I stopped at a cute little flower shop I happened to notice across the way. Good morning. Would you give me something for my buttonhole? Well, Lily. Lily, what are you doing here?
2: We have some very pretty pink gardenias.
1: Oh, come on, Lily, don't tell me you don't remember me. And how are all the Corellis?
2: The who?
1: Don't give me that, Lily.
2: My name is Lulu.
1: Well, it used to be Lily, and you used to be a blonde. And the Corellis, as you know perfectly well, because you used to work for them, are the best bank robbers in Central Europe. Well, what about it, honey?
2: Here are your gardenias, Harry. Now get out of here.
1: Okay, honey, okay. No need to get in a hassle.
2: I'm telling you, Harry, get out.
1: I never was one to argue, so I took my gardenia across the street and wore it into the bank.
3: Mr. Fackerty will see Mr. Harry Lime.
4: You can go in now, Mr. Lime.
1: Oh, thank you.
4: Mr. Fackerty will see you.
1: Yes, that's what I gathered.
4: This way, please. And
1: thank you.
4: Oh, Mr. Lime,
1: yes.
4: Will you please extinguish your cigarette? Mr. Fackerty does not approve of smoking.
1: Thanks. I'll bear that in mind.
4: Mr. Lime.
5: Come in. Come in and shut the door. There's a drape.
1: Do you mind if I sit down, Mr. Fackerty, or is there a rule against that?
5: Sit down, sit down. You're a very impertinent young man, but I don't mind that. I'm an impertinent old man. We ought to get along together very nicely.
1: What's your proposition, Mr. Fackerty?
5: Yeah. What do you mean?
1: Just what I said. What's your proposition?
5: Listen to me, Lime. I don't make propositions. I consider them.
1: Have it your own way, Fackerty. I'm a big boy now, and I'm not so easily impressed.
5: What do you mean, impressed?
1: All this big desk, double secretary, Mr. Fackerty. He'll see you now. Mr. Fackerty doesn't approve of smoking, busy executive hoopla. I may go down very well with the bumpkins who give you their money to invest. It doesn't mean a thing to me. You sent for me, didn't you? I crossed three national borders to get here and lost a lot of time, so don't ask me what's my proposition. What's yours, Mr. Fackerty?
5: very good indeed. You're just the man I hoped you were. Have a cigar.
1: Wouldn't that be breaking the rules?
5: I make the rules, Mr. Lime, and I don't like cheap tobacco smoke. Nor do I enjoy being forced to distribute these very costly custom-made Havanas to every, or what is it you call them, bumpkin, who comes into my office. I think you'll enjoy these.
1: Thanks.
5: Light?
1: Thanks.
5: Good. Now that we're a little more at ease, suppose you tell me something about yourself.
1: Why?
5: What do you mean, why?
1: I wish you'd stop asking me what I mean by everything I say, Fackerty. I said why, and I meant why. You put private detectives on my trail. You found me. You made me a very substantial down payment on services to be rendered. And now, when I get here, you want me to tell you about myself. That's just plain silly, old man. It's obvious that if you went to all that trouble and expense to get me here, you knew about me already. I'm the one to ask the questions, not you.
5: Better and better. Mr. Lime, if you were just a little less notorious as a crook, I'd offer you a vice presidency in my bank.
1: I forgive the insult, Mr. Fackerty.
5: What do you mean, insult?
1: There you go asking me what I mean again. I meant insult.
5: Now, don't you get pompous on me, Lime. You are a crook, a well-famous one. You don't want to deny that?
1: What I don't want is very simple, Mr. Fackerty. I don't want to be a vice president of your bank.
5: Huh? Oh, I follow you now. Don't worry, Lime.
1: Right.
5: I promised you $20,000.
1: That's right.
5: Or it's equivalent in Hungarian pengos.
1: Oh, wait a minute.
5: And you'll get it without having to serve as an officer at this
1: you
5: bank.
1: You promised me $20,000, old man. There weren't any gimmicks in the agreement about the joke money you folks pass off on each other locally. I know. I carry my own microscope for reading the fine type.
5: Very well. $20,000 it is. Don't you want to know what I expect you to do for
1: us? Mr. Fackerty, you keep making me repeat myself. I told you before that I'm a big boy now. If you're giving me $20,000, I can relax, not worry about asking you silly questions. You're going to get around eventually to telling me what you expect me to do for it.
5: Did you ever hear of a bank giving a reward?
1: Yes, but only after a bank robbery.
5: Exactly. Only after a bank has been robbed. I'm reversing the procedure, Lime. I'm giving the reward first.
1: Oh, so that's the little caper, is it? You want me to rob your bank for you?
5: Well, not at all. A reward is usually given for apprehending the thieves who have robbed the bank. What I want you to do, Harry, I may call you Harry, maybe?
1: Certainly, old man. Call me Harry if it gives you any fun.
5: Well, Harry, what I want you to do is to apprehend the robbers before the robbery is committed. Very clever, don't you think so? Have another cigar.
6: 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The number to call if you'd like to order, 815-900-7535. 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Leave your name and return number, and then someone will call you back during the week and take your order. 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And it's really, they're awesome. These CD sets are amazing. And you'll get 10 of them with 100 shows on 50 audio CDs. More Adventures of Harry Lime from 1951 after this.

0: With SRN News, I'm Ron Taylor. Ukraine has launched hundreds of drones across Russia, marking one of Kyiv's largest aerial attacks of the war. Russia's Ministry of Defense reports that it destroyed 822 drones overnight, with 600 targeting the Russia capital. On Sunday, five people were killed in Russia's southwestern Rostov region, where three towns came under attack. Hurricane Lola has skirted Hawaii's Big Island without making landfall and is expected to weaken, not before lashing the region with strong winds and drenching rain. Luigi Mangione has pleaded guilty to federal stalking charges in the killing of UnitedHealthcare CEO Brian Thompson. He admitted to following him to an investor conference 2 years ago and then shooting him. The 28-year-old Mangione acknowledged his actions Friday in a hastily scheduled hearing in Manhattan. More news online at srnnews.com. This is SRN News.
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3: 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Americans already suspect that higher education is a politicized grift. Jason Arde's story won't convince them otherwise. Arde was celebrated as the youngest black person ever appointed to a professorship at Cambridge, despite a history of fabulism that defies belief. He's claimed to have been nonverbal until age 11, unable to read until 18, to have run 600 miles in 65 days, raised more than $7 million for charity, survived a coma, and beaten cancer. Neither Cambridge nor Simon & Schuster, publisher of his autobiography, apparently thought to verify his claims. He has resigned after a plagiarism scandal and a pending investigation about his academic qualifications and honorary appointments. Here's the lesson. Rather than making academia more inclusive and equitable, DEI has exposed just how corrupt the whole enterprise has become.
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8: 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All right, Lisa, we're listening to The Lives of Harry Lime. This was produced in the UK in 1951 and 1952. It was then syndicated in the United States. Orson Welles was the star. He played Harry Lime. This show is called Too Many Crooks. Here's the conclusion.
9: In my business, I may get in the way of an awful lot of screwy deals, but I can tell you that never in a long career have I been offered in complete seriousness a loopier proposition than Mr. Feckett's. It seems the key to the whole affair was Mr. Feckett's junior officer in the bank, a certain Mr. Fodor.
10: Ladislaus Fodor is the full name, Harry. He's one of our vice presidents.
9: I see.
10: And I tell you this right now, the man is an unprincipled criminal.
9: Oh?
10: Come here and I'll show him to you. Come this way. You can see him through the glass panel.
9: There he is.
10: There he is.
9: Oh, that one?
10: Second desk to the right. With all those silly hairs pasted over his bald head. That's the man.
9: He doesn't look very dangerous to me.
10: Fodor? Dangerous? He is the brain of a backward bird and the charm of a worm. Now that I look back on it, I can't imagine how I ever persuaded myself to be jealous of him.
9: Jealous? I don't follow you, old man.
10: If I have a fault, Harry, it is this. I do tend to be jealous. Lulu often chides me about it, and I have promised to curb the instinct, but there, it is a part of my
9: character. Lulu, you mean the girl in the flower shop across the way, that Lulu?
10: She is the only Lulu I know, Mr. Lyon. How does it happen that you are acquainted with her?
9: You see this carnation?
10: I see it, yes.
9: Lulu sold it to me, overcharged me, scandalously, as a matter of fact.
10: Well, Lulu is a working girl. She must live. How does it happen you know her?
9: What makes you think I do?
10: You know her name?
9: Oh, one of the other customers called her that while I was still in the shop. As it happens, it was this little fellow you've just pointed out to me over there, the vice president, Fodor.
10: Third vice president.
9: I hate to keep harping on these commercial matters, Feckett, old man, but just how does my $20,000 reward come into the picture?
10: Let us retire to my inner office, Harry, and I will tell you.
9: Okay,
10: come.
9: Old man.
10: Sit down, please, Harry. Have another cigar.
9: My pockets are bulging with cigars now, old man. Let's concentrate on the 20,000.
10: Certainly, certainly. Oh, Miss Carver, Miss Carver.
11: Yes, Mr. Feckett?
10: No matter who calls, don't disturb me, not on any account. I'm having an important conference.
11: Yes, Mr. Feckett.
10: Oh, jealousy, Harry. Jealousy is a terrible
9: yes,
10: thing.
9: Yes, yes, certainly is. Now, about this reward.
10: Jealousy is the green-eyed monster who doth mock the meat it feeds on. That's how the poet Shakespeare expresses it.
9: Yeah, the poet Shakespeare said a mouthful, and now...
10: But still, if it had not been for jealousy, I would never have followed this Fodor into Lulu's shop. And if I hadn't done that, I would never have discovered the digging.
9: Digging? What digging?
10: What would you say, Harry, if I were to tell you that running under the street from Lulu's flower shop to this bank, there is a tunnel?
9: A tunnel?
10: What would you say if I told you that?
9: Well, I'd say, well, what do you know? That's what I'd say.
10: That's what I said when I found out about it. And that's why I say now that I mustn't ever forget to be grateful to jealousy, particularly since I've discovered that there's nothing between Lolo and Fodor. Nothing serious,
9: that is. And do you know what I'd say to that?
10: No.
9: A couple of rude words.
10: Yeah, but why?
9: Why? You find them scrabbling away together like a couple of chubby moles, digging away in the general direction of your bank vault, and you say there's nothing serious between them.
10: There isn't, I'm sure of that. I have Lulu's file. And besides, what could she possibly see in a fat little nonentity like Fodor? No, the only one who thinks it's serious is Fodor. And that's the whole point. Fodor is a dupe, a mere cat's paw in the conspiracy.
9: Oh, yes, and who's the mastermind?
10: I am.
9: Uh-huh. And what does Fodor think about that?
10: He languishes in ignorance. He knows nothing. And to think that he aspires, he dares to aspire to my position in the bank.
9: And how does Lulu fit in?
10: I must tell you that Lulu has given me some reason to hope that she will someday make me the happiest man in the world.
9: And how will she do that? By giving up Fodor or sending you a big bouquet of roses? Let's get down to cases, old man.

0: Of course, he isn't. He's no father of mine.
1: Have it your own way, old man. What comes next? You, I suppose, huh? You come a half hour later with a dark lantern and a gunny sack. You wrap up the money, join Lulu, who's been waiting for you across the street in the flower shop, and the two of you, hand in hand, move off down the road into the sunrise and also into the very choicest Hungarian huskow, hmm?
0: What is a huskow?
1: A jail or prison, a place of forcible incarceration, a lockup for bad little bank robbers.
0: Not at all, not at all. It is father who goes to prison.
1: Oh, yes, and how do you work that?
0: That is one of the things I want you to arrange.
1: Oh, I see. I'm going to have to earn that $20,000. I think we'll start by having it deposited in my name and in somebody else's bank, old man.
0: Why now? And why another bank?
1: Well, every bank in Budapest isn't going to be robbed tonight, so I think I'd prefer one of the others. And I'll take it now because I know you wouldn't want me to go to the police with what is, after all, a fairly sordid little story.
0: Go to the police, but that's blackmail.
1: Oh, watch your language, old man. Blackmail's a nasty word. You know, all I want is protection for my poor little $20,000. I'll give you service for it, too, but I want to be absolutely positive that you're ready to meet your payroll.
0: Very well. You'll have your money, but you will help me.
1: I'm going to need a few more solid facts, old man.
0: Well, it all began with this insane jealousy of mine for Ford.
1: Oh, yeah?
0: I took to following him. He used to go into Lulu's flower shop at night long after it was closed. And one time he left the shutter unfastened and I went in. There were no lights in the shop itself, but I could hear voices from the basement below. I opened the trap door very carefully so as not to be heard. And what do you think I saw?
1: You saw Lulu, Fodor, and three men all hard at work digging a tunnel.
0: Yeah. How did you know?
1: I didn't, I guess. After all, you told me there was a tunnel.
0: But the three men, how did you know about them?
1: Still guessing. It's pretty obvious that Mr. Fodor and Lulu couldn't dig much of a hole without getting some help. Tell me this. It was Lulu who persuaded you to call me in on this deal, wasn't it?
0: How did you know that?
1: Still just guessing, old man, just guessing. Now, let me guess on for a minute and stop me when I'm wrong. When you saw what Lulu and Fodor were doing, you went home and brooded for a while, and a few days afterwards, you confronted her.
0: It was the next day.
1: Oh, okay, it was the next day. And Lulu admitted she was planning to rob the bank, but said she was just using Fodor, and you were the only one she really cared about. And if you joined the party, it's you she'd run off with, leaving Mr. Fodor holding the bag. An empty bag. How am I doing?
0: Oh, you're a clever man.
1: Sure I am. That's why Lulu had you sent for me.
0: You see, the idea is that Fodor will hide the money outside the vault and leave. Then, according to the arrangement as he understands it, Lulu will come through the tunnel at night with her helpers and take the money back under the street through the tunnel.
1: Who did she tell Fodor these helpers were?
0: She said one of them is her brother and the other two are cousins.
1: And what did she tell you?
0: That's what she told me. Why?
1: Nothing, old man. Nothing at all. Just give me one more guess, hmm?
0: Well, go ahead.
1: After Fodor leaves the money, what you do is crawl back through the tunnel with a sack of currency clenched in your teeth. But no, that wouldn't make any sense, would it? You'd run into a couple of brothers crawling in the opposite direction.
0: I'm not to have anything to do with the tunnel.
1: Oh.
0: You see, Fodor leaves the money out just before closing time. That way, he's implicated, and we have a scapegoat. So there's nothing to stop me from letting myself in with my key at night and walking away with the money. Who could suspect me? It's a perfect crime, Harry. Wouldn't you say so?
1: Yes, yes, it's quite a crime if you look at it in one way. But tell me about the brothers. What are they supposed to think about all this?
0: Oh, they don't know about it. Lulu hasn't told them.
1: But the news will reach them eventually, and what then?
0: They must be implicated somehow, along with Fodor. But I must be protected, and Lulu. That's what you're here for, Harry. Have another cigar.

0: And now, Orson Welles, as the third man, continues with today's story, Too Many Crooks.
1: Naturally, the first thing I did after making my farewells to Mr. Feckety was to go across the street and pay a call on Lulu.
2: Harry, yeah? Listen to me carefully.
1: I'm listening, honey.
2: There's a little cafe on the hill above the old city. You know the place? Mm-hmm. There's a gold roost on the roof.
1: Well, what about it?
2: Go there and wait for me. You never can tell when Fodor Feckety will be bursting in here. They keep jumping across the street to check up on each other and buying geraniums. Go to the cafe and I'll be with you as soon as I can close up
1: here. What about the boys below?
2: Well, what do you mean?
1: The construction crew, the Corellis.

0: Oh, Fickety told you about the Corellis?
1: I would have found out anyway, Lily.
0: Lulu.
1: Okay, what happens to them if you shut up the store? Isn't there a way out?
0: No, but they won't be finished work before I'm back. And besides, what they don't know won't hurt them.
1: Lily, or rather Lulu, it looks to me as though just about everybody around here is due to be hurt by what they don't know. I found the Gold Rooster and sat down on the terrace of the restaurant to wait for Mr. Feckety's fiancée. Over a glass of Tokai, I tried to add up the situation as of then. As far as I could see, the whole setup was like a Picasso painting. No matter how you looked at it, it was cockeyed and upside down.
2: Hello, Harry. Don't order anything for me. I haven't time.
1: Don't worry, Lily. I'm not here to celebrate. We can have our party after. I know who's going to pay the check.
0: I wish you'd call me Lulu.
1: Okay, Lulu. Now, here's all the sense I can make out of this little caper. You came here with the Corelli gang, right?
0: No, they came first. Oh. Then they sent for me to work in the flower shop for a front. The tunnel was their idea.
1: Then you sent for me. That was your
0: idea.
1: Right. Hmm? Frodo thinks he's going to divvy up with the Corellis and marry you on the proceeds.
0: Something like that.
1: And Feckety thinks something like the same something. The president thinks he's going to put it over the vice president. What about the construction crew?
0: You mean Walter and
1: yes,
0: the others?
1: The Corellis, the original burglars. What are they going to get out of this? According to Feckety, it's going to be the old double cross. But if I know you, Feckety's in for the same gentle treatment.
0: Harry, why should anybody get anything out of this except...
1: Okay, Larry, okay. Book a couple of spaces for us on the first milk train out of Budapest. But be sure to get reservations on the bulletproof car.
0: I wish you'd call me Lulu.
1: Time marches on. A lot of trusting Hungarian depositors line up at the bank, leave their hard-earned pengos at the impressive-looking gilt cages for what they fondly believe is safekeeping, and hurry home to have their evening plate of goulash. Closing time comes and goes. Feckety doesn't leave. He just pretends to and stays skulking in his office. Meanwhile, Fodor takes the big packages of pengos, which, as you know, is Hungarian for money, dutifully to the door of the vault. He slams the vault loudly, this being for the benefit of the janitor, who is deaf anyway and doesn't hear, and quickly stows the loot in the empty filing cabinet, which he has thoughtfully left nearby for just this purpose. He then goes home and passes a very restless night. The moon rises over the city and winks at its own reflection in the Danube. A lot of good Hungarians are in their beds. The others are all in a nightclub called the Arizona, dancing the Shardash. They do not come into this story, so we'll leave them dancing. Down onto the street, the Corellis, those adept bank robbers, continue to dig. They are putting the finishing touches on their tunnel, and we will not listen in on them because their conversation is very vulgar indeed. In his luxurious office, Mr. Feckety sits biting his nails and dreaming of a long West Indian cruise with Lulu in an adjoining deck chair. As the gang in the tunnel understand it, when the clock strikes 12, they are to open the secret trap door which they have previously prepared inside the bank, a section of tiling near the vault. Go to the filing cabinet and take out the money which Fodor has left there, thus eliminating the noise and inconvenience of breaking into the vault, and, first closing the loose tile after themselves, scuttle back with the loot under the street into the flower shop, out into the night, and as far away from Hungary as possible. As I say, that's the way the gang in the tunnel understand it. This is also the arrangement as Mr. Fodor understands it, with a trifling difference, that he expects Lulu to stop by for him with his share of the profits. Like Mr. Feckety, he is biting his nails and dreaming of tropical cruises. And what of Lulu? What of Lulu, indeed? It is Lulu's little plan to foozle everybody, Corelli, Fodor, and Feckety. She's led them all on to just this point. It is the point of departure. Lulu's departure. Lulu and all those neatly wrapped packages of pengos. The trouble is, it's all just a little bit too much for one little girl to handle alone, so Harry Lime's been sent for. Harry is supposed to assist at the general foozling of one and all, and then, in due time, of course, he's to be foozled as well. Lulu will send Harry off to mail a postcard, and when he gets back, Lulu will have continued her travels alone, with nothing to keep her company but the loot. That, as I say, is the way Lulu understands it. The clock, high in the steeple of San Stefano, strikes 12. This is the signal. Mr. Corelli, that celebrated expert with his two able assistants, starts toward the bank. The tunnel was not built for comfort, and the going on hands and feet is a trifle rough. There's a bit of genteel cursing, but hearts are high. At the sound of the clock, Mr. Feckety removes the bound bundles of money from their place of safety and checks once again the bolts and fastenings which keep the loose tile in its place. In the darkness, Mr. Feckety smiles. He is satisfied that, contrary to the Corelli's expectations, the bank end of the tunnel is firmly and irrevocably closed. Still smiling, he starts toting the money toward the side door for which he, Mr. Feckety, is the perfectly legal possessor of a key. On the outside, Lulu, with a high-speed car, is supposed to be waiting for him. Unfortunately, however, a moment earlier, Harry Lime, on the flower shop end of the tunnel, has persuaded Lulu to go down for a moment and tell the boys not to try lifting that trick tile for at least a half hour. Lulu hates herself now for not having analyzed the merits of this suggestion. She has plenty of time now to think this over because foxy old Harry in the flower shop has bolted down the trap door. The clock has stopped striking, of course, and Mr. Feckety pops out of his bank looking for all the world like a jolly Christmas shopper with his arms loaded with bundles. There is a high-speed car waiting for Mr. Feckety, all right, but it is full of strange gentlemen, and they are all dressed in uniforms.
3: Put up your hands, Feckety. Huh? Put up your hands. You're under arrest.
4: But there's some mistake.
1: No, not at all, old man. No mistake at all. You see, gentlemen, just as you were told, there he is, and there's the money.
3: Come along now, Feckety. We are taking you in.
4: You, Harry, a police informer.
1: Not a bit of it, old man. I wouldn't dream of telling on you. No, the cop got the tip-off from an anonymous letter, and you know how you spell anonymous? L-U-L-U.
4: Lulu. She did it. Lulu.
3: Lulu, that wouldn't be Lulu Hartz, would it? Alias Lily the Twister.
1: Yes, officer, I believe so. There's a reward offered for her capture, isn't there?
3: I should say there
1: is. What about the Corelli gang?
3: They've got the biggest price on their heads in Central Europe.
1: Oh, that's lovely. It's all beginning to add up when you throw in the generous reward Mr. Feckety posted in the name of his bank this afternoon.
4: But you're not going to collect that, are you?
1: Why not, old man? After all, you put up the money for me to collect before the bank was robbed, didn't you? You also wanted me to thwart the Corellis, and if you yourself are foolish enough to go breaking the law, you'll just have to tell it to the judge.
4: I'll tell him plenty. I'll tell him about you.
1: Go ahead. I haven't broken any laws, remember, and you'll only help me collect my various rewards.
3: Matter of fact, Lime, just what is your connection with this affair? What have you done?
1: Officer, all I did was turn a bolt on a trap door. Nothing at all, really, just a twist to the wrist. And now, if you've got some spare handcuffs ready, I think we better open it up again. The folks down below may be getting a little fretful, and I think they'll appreciate a change of scene. If you'll come with me, officer, I'll show you the place.
3: Really, Mr. Lime, I can't tell you how grateful...
1: Please, please, old man, don't mention it. Pleasure, I assure you. Won't you have a cigar?

0: And now, Harry Lime.
1: You know, friends, I had thought of substituting those fat packages of Pengos for the same weight of old newspapers. But the rate of exchange wasn't so good on the Pengo just then, so I resisted the temptation. After all, as Mother always said, too many crooks spoil the goulash.

0: That's The Lives of Harry Lime, starring Orson Welles in Too Many Crooks. That was actually the first show in the series, going back to August 3rd, 1951. Orson Welles starring. I hope you enjoyed that. We'll have more after this.
1: More Hollywood 360 after these important messages.
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0: In our next hour, Edward Arnold stars in a true story on Mr. President from 1951. We'll also learn your score, Lisa.
6: Uh-oh.
0: And we'll play Learning the Lyrics. Lisa will read popular song lyrics. I'll try to guess the name of the songs while you play along at home, right?
6: So much more to go.
0: All right. See you soon.

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3: News this hour from Town Hall. I'm Ron Taylor. President Trump says the impact of the Iran war on oil prices is a necessary evil.
4: So, for you to pay a tiny little bit more for your gasoline, just remember, you're doing it so that a very evil country cannot have a country. Really, it's the number one state sponsor of terror in the world. We don't want to have them have a nuclear weapon. So remember that when you have to pay a little bit more, you're at $4. It's okay. I mean, it's I'm not. I'll never apologize. I did the right thing.
3: The president made his remarks Friday at a police academy in Nassau County, New York. Luigi Mangione pleads guilty on federal charges.
5: Luigi Mangione has pleaded guilty to federal stalking charges in the killing of UnitedHealthcare CEO Brian Thompson. In the courtroom behind me, Mangione spoke about how he came to New York City, targeted Thompson, and then ultimately shot and killed him outside a Midtown Manhattan hotel. Mangione said that after years of back pain, navigating the complicated healthcare system in the United States, he decided to take action.
3: That's correspondent Michael Sisek reporting. What many see as an unfavorable business climate is driving many large corporations out of Delaware. And as correspondent Ken Lorman reports, DoorDash is the latest to make its exit.
6: The delivery giant cited growing legal uncertainty and costly shareholder lawsuits. More than 60 public companies worth over $3 trillion have reportedly exited Delaware in the past 2 years, with firms like Tesla, Coinbase, and several major energy companies heading to Texas and Nevada. Critics say Delaware's courts have become less predictable, while business-friendly states are offering greater certainty and stronger protections for companies and shareholders. Ken Lorman reporting.
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10: 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Americans already suspect that higher education is a politicized grift. Jason Arde's story won't convince them otherwise. Arde was celebrated as the youngest black person ever appointed to a professorship at Cambridge, despite a history of fabulism that defies belief. He's claimed to have been nonverbal until age 11, unable to read until 18, to have run 600 miles in 65 days, raised more than $7 million for charity, survived a coma, and beaten cancer. Neither Cambridge nor Simon & Schuster, publisher of his autobiography, apparently thought to verify his claims. He has resigned after a plagiarism scandal and a pending investigation about his academic qualifications and honorary appointments. Here's the lesson. Rather than making academia more inclusive and equitable, DEI has exposed just how corrupt the whole enterprise has become.
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14: 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Welcome to the program. 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
14: 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I am Larry Elder, also known as the Great Eldersky. 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
14: Coming to you from the Relief Factor Studio. That was my smartphone going off. I'm not quite sure why. Maybe, just maybe, we're being infiltrated. I think it's AI. I'm not talking about Allen Iverson. Now, where was I? Maine Democrats will hold a convention of 600 delegates to choose a replacement for Graham Plattner. The democratic process at work? About the accusations against Plattner, President Trump said, quote, a lot of people say big falsehoods, end of quote. Did any Trump haters say, after Trump said that, hey, at least the man is being consistent? For a third day in a row, the U.S. has attacked Iran. Trump former Secretary of State Mike Pompeo said, quote, unfortunately, there will be no other option but to finish the job, end of quote. Jewish adults, get this, have a more positive opinion of Zohran Mamdani than Bibi Netanyahu. I kid you not. The trans lover of Tyler Robinson, the alleged assassin of Charlie Kirk, says Robinson was acting erratically after Charlie was killed. Trump says the Senate needs to get tough and pass the Save America Act. Trump's Secretary of Education says she's uncovered $250 million in K-12 fraud. This is on top of the $2 billion uncovered in student aid fraud. Don Lemon says, I'm proud to be an American, wait for it, but embarrassed to be an American right now. Was he talking about Trump or Jasmine Crockett? And Bonnie Tyler, the singer of Total Eclipse of the Heart, has died at the age of 75. All of this and more, 888-971-SAGE, 888-971-7243. Coming to you from the Relief Factor Studios. Now, I want to start out with Bonnie Tyler. A lot of people of a certain age remember this amazing song called Total Eclipse of the Heart. Maestro, would you mind? She had a gravelly tone in her voice, Bonnie Tyler. And it turns out she had an operation to remove vocal cord nodules and was ordered to rest her voice. But one day she screamed in anger, permanently altering her voice, giving her that gravelly tone that made her voice so instantly recognizable. Born in South Wales in 1951, fourth of six children of a coal miner and a homemaker. Grew up in a four-bed council house, which is a term in the UK for public housing. She said her parents really had it hard. She started out as a backup singer, released a few albums of her own in the 70s, but in the 80s she started working with an American lyricist named Jim Steinman. He's already famous for composing Bat Out of Hell for Meatloaf, so she sent him a bunch of demo tapes. The moment she heard his composition, Total Eclipse, she said, quote, "I knew this was a song I had been waiting for all my life," close quote. Been featured in a bunch of movies, TV shows, advertisements for companies like MasterCard, made a member of the Order of the British Empire for services to music in 2022, married a property developer named Robert Sullivan, her first serious boyfriend back in 1973. She said, quote, "I am still very much in love with him and he with me," close quote. She said that 40 years later. Couple didn't have children. She said she never really liked her birth name, which was Gaynor Hopkins. When she was asked how she arrived at her pseudonym, she said, "I got a newspaper and I made an effort to write all the first names I came across on one list and all the surnames on another. I went through them both and came up with Bonnie Tyler," quote, "and it's been a brilliant name," end of quote. Bonnie Tyler,

0: Ricky, had they heard of her? They go, oh, yeah, sure, I heard of her. Absolutely, I heard of her. I love her paintings. It's just kind of, okay. Why don't you just say you don't know? Let's start out with this incredible poll. APNORC poll. 3 in 10 U.S. adults believe Israel has committed genocide against Palestinians. Recall that the Secretary of State under Biden, Antony Blinken, said the charge that Israel has committed genocide is, quote, meritless, close quote. Yet 3 in 10 adults believe it. Roughly half of Democrats believe Israel has committed genocide. 30% of Jewish adults say Israel has committed genocide. 49% say it is not. The survey quoted a man, 69-year-old Jew from Delaware, says he remembers being proud of Israel when he was a younger person, but not anymore. Quote, I realize that there is a threat from Hamas, and I realize they're in a very difficult situation. But what they have done is just an unspeakable horror. They're trying to wipe out a civilization as far as I'm concerned, end of quote. I don't know where to start with this man. I'm not going to play you the exchange that Coleman Hughes had with Joe Rogan again. Joe Rogan said the same thing. And Coleman Hughes very carefully, politely, and factually explained what's going on the ground. Hamas is embedding itself with civilians to produce the very reaction that Joe Rogan has, which is that you're killing civilians. They're doing it on purpose. Have you read the Hamas charter, which calls for not only the destruction of Jews in Israel and the destruction of the state of Israel, the elimination of Jews anywhere and everywhere that is in their charter? And if Israel was trying to wipe out the Palestinians in Gaza, they'd be gone. Israel more than has the firepower to do so, and by the way, is a nuclear power. They could easily eliminate every man, woman, and child in Gaza if they chose to. And about this figure that Hamas puts out, it makes no distinction between civilians and combatants. And they're not just civilians. They're civilians that are put in harm's way by design. All the money that we gave the Palestinians over all these years, they built a city underneath Gaza. October 7, 1,200 people dead, mostly civilians, 250 or so hostages taken back to Gaza, and Israel is committing genocide. 75% of Jewish adults say the initial response by Israel was justified, but only 4 in 10 believe that about its ongoing operations. If Hamas is not eliminated, do you really believe they are not going to try to do this again? Now, listen to this. Netanyahu is less popular among Jewish adults than Zohran Mamdani, who referred to Israel as an apartheid state, who's accused Israel of engaging in genocide, and who said if and when Bibi Netanyahu sets foot in New York City, he will have him arrested as a war criminal, having been charged that way by the International Criminal Court that we don't recognize. Jewish adults, who overwhelmingly identify as Democrats, of course, have a more positive view of Mamdani than Netanyahu, as I said. 44% view Mamdani positively. 39% view him negatively. 6 in 10 American Jewish adults view Netanyahu unfavorably. That's 60%. Only a third see him more positively. Again, Zohran Mamdani, with a popularity of 44%, is more popular than Bibi Netanyahu, who's been accused by Mamdani of being a war criminal. And Mamdani, again, has referred to Israel as an apartheid state, and has accused Israel of committing genocide. Yet American Jews have a more positive view of Mamdani than they do among Bibi Netanyahu. Scotty, beam me up. Unbelievable. And you've got these candidates like Abdul El Sayed in Michigan, who's running in the primary, and apparently he's a front runner. Same thing. Genocide, apartheid. Supports boycott, divest, sanction, which Chuck Schumer once called anti-Semitic. And Chuck Schumer has not said one word about Bibi Netanyahu. Larry Elder here. 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
0: 888-971-SAGE, 888-971-7243. Larry Elder, Salem News Channel. In earthquake-ravished Venezuela, the search continues for victims who incredibly might still be alive after, what, now 14 days being trapped in debris from collapsed building following two powerful earthquakes. Two. Several million tons of debris in the most affected parts of Venezuela. Neighbors are helping their friends search for relatives by digging in the rubble themselves. But as we hear in this update from Canadian Broadcasting, miracles are still happening amidst these collapsed buildings.
9: There are believed to be about five people who were in a barbershop when the earthquake hit on June 24th, those twin earthquakes that rocked this part of Venezuela. And there are people here holding on to this thread of hope that they may still, after this earthquake, they still believe there's this small sliver of a chance. There's just people reporting that they've heard voices. And
0: now, thanks to men and women just like you, opening your hearts and your wallets and your purses with donations, our friends at the Christian nonprofit relief organization Food for the Poor, that you know well, you know they don't take one dime from government, it's all up to us. They're on the ground as we speak, rushing meals, medical kits, and other essentials to thousands of folks who are now living on the streets after their buildings collapsed in the earthquakes. If you'd like to help, please go to my website, LarryElder.com. 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Food for the Poor. They've got trusted partners on the ground in Venezuela. They're rushing emergency relief to children and families right now. 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So many of you have already stepped up. I never cease to be amazed by your generosity and your appreciation. I've been with Food for the Poor on the ground. I've seen what they do. I've seen their commitment. I've seen their compassion and their passion. And it really is something to see. This is what America is all about. This is what we do. This is what Alexis de Tocqueville wrote about in that book, Democracy in America. I've talked to you about this many times. We have all these social programs because the assumption is that people who are in need would not be helped if it weren't for government taking money out of people's pockets, sending it to Washington, D.C., and then inefficiently getting it back to the people in need. Far less efficient than organizations like Food for the Poor. I volunteered one whole summer for a nonprofit, and I was amazed at how much of the money that's donated gets down to the intended beneficiary. 90 cents, 95 cents, as opposed to, if you're lucky, maybe 30% of the money that you donate, that our taxpayer dollars go to for some of these programs done by government, gets down to the intended beneficiary. It's all up to you. LarryElder.com, Help Venezuela banner at the very top. Text ELDER to 51555. Text ELDER to 51555, or you can phone 855-918-4673. That's 855-918-4673. As mentioned, third day in a row now bombing Iran because Iran, of course, it violated the so-called Memorandum of Understanding. I told you they were going to violate it. I knew they were going to do it. It's just a matter of when. And, of course, what Trump would do in response. And what do you do when you have an enemy that has given plastic keys to boys as young as 12 years old in their war against Iraq, the Iranians told these boys, when and if you die, this plastic key will unlock the gates to paradise. And of course, you'll be available for the 72 brown-eyed versions. I'm not sure if there was an age limit. Tens of thousands of boys as young as 12 years old lost their lives as they walked on foot across fields to clear the mines so that Iranian soldiers and tanks could roll across. Hundreds of thousands of boys as young as 12 years old were maimed. They don't care. In this recent attacks, last 3 months, they put women and children in front of sites that they thought Americans might bomb in order to generate the idea that America is committing war crimes. They built an entire city below Gaza, hundreds of miles long. Can you imagine what they could have done with the aid that we gave them? Instead, they used it to build a city underneath from which they launched the attacks against Israel on October 7. Their charter has vowed to destroy every Jew in the world. One of their proxies, Hezbollah, the former head of Hezbollah before he was killed, said he hopes all the Jews return to Israel. That way we can kill them all in one fell swoop. This is what we're dealing with. And I've said this before, I'll say it again. The great General George Patton said the object of war is not to die for your country, it's to get the other poor SOB to die for his. Well, when the other poor SOB wants to die for his, believes his death is a promotion to paradise, what do you do? When Israel pulled out of Gaza and the Palestinians held elections in Gaza, one woman ran on the Hamas platform. She lost two sons, homicide bombers. And she said, I only wish I had more sons so I could contribute them to the Intifada. And guess who got elected? She did. This is what we're dealing with. Number 53.
10: Now, we've been saying this for years, and so has the president, in fairness to him. Is this just another negotiating tactic, playing hardball like this? Would he prefer a deal, or is he ready to really finish the job, in the words of General Keane and others?
11: Well, unfortunately, I think the short answer to that is there's going to be no option but to finish the job. That will be the requirement. The Iranians are no more going to make a deal than a man in the moon. I mean, it is foolishness to believe you're going to get a negotiated solution that the Iranians are actually going to live up to. And I think President Trump actually knows that. So I don't fault him for trying to find that path. But to think they changed their stripes after 50 years of terror, 50 years of trying to destroy Israel and the United States of America, I think is just naive. And so my expectation is that this will continue and that President Trump will do the necessary to protect America and to reopen the strait in a way that does deny them the money and resources to rebuild their nuclear program.
0: So now what? What more do you want this man to do, Donald Trump? What more? 888-971-SAGE. I'm

0: With SRN News, I'm Ron Taylor. Ukraine has launched hundreds of drones across Russia, marking one of Kyiv's largest aerial attacks of the war. Russia's Ministry of Defense reports that it destroyed 822 drones overnight, with 600 targeting the Russia capital. On Sunday, five people were killed in Russia's southwestern Rostov region, where three towns came under attack. Hurricane Lala has skirted Hawaii's Big Island without making landfall and is expected to weaken, but not after lashing the region with strong winds and drenching rain. The eye of the storm passed the island's southern tip without making a landfall. The National Hurricane Center says the powerful storm is expected to weaken. Lala's maximum sustained winds reached 75 miles per hour at one point yesterday, officially making it a Category 1 hurricane. The Big Island in Hawaii is its largest and has a population of about 210,000 people. This is SRN News.
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10: Triple 8-971-SAGE. 888-971-7243. I am Larry Elder. We are Salem News Channel. David is in Los Angeles. David, you're... Thank you so much for calling. I appreciate
11: it. It's great to have you back, Larry.
10: Thank you.
11: If we lose you again, please, it should only be so that you become a senator or governor or president, any of those.
10: Well, David, you left out King.
11: King. Well, let's hold up on that one.
10: All right.
11: As a Jew, you embarrassed me before. The number of my fellow Jews who support Mamdani and who don't support Netanyahu. It's crazy. But I want to point out something that you already know, that among the Orthodox, like 99% support of Netanyahu, or appreciation of Netanyahu, and about 99% dislike of Mamdani.
10: So David, give me your analysis of what is going on, particularly among young Jews. What's going on?
11: Yeah, so there's such a thing as a guided missile. A guided missile knows where it's going, and hopefully it'll do its job, if it's on our side at least. Then you have an unguided missile. So these young Jews, they're unguided missiles. They're not religious. They do have the very Jewish, Christian Jewish idea of improving the world, but there's no guidance. The guidance is whatever feels right or looks good on TV. They're unguided missiles, and they're ruining the world. They need the guidance of wisdom that our Judeo-Christian background gives us.
10: A 44% positive rating for Mamdani, 33% positive rating for Bibi Netanyahu. That's like chickens rooting for Colonel Sanders. It's incredible.
11: Yeah.
10: All right, David. Well, thank you very much for calling. I appreciate it. Zohran Mamdani, of course, has famously threatened to arrest Bibi Netanyahu if he sets foot on soil in New York City for allegedly for his indictment by the International Criminal Court accusing Bibi Netanyahu of engaging in a war crime. You know, what's going on with the world? These people are vowing to destroy every Jew, Hamas, and Israel is attempting to survive. And you have a more positive view of somebody like Zohran Mamdani, who all but supports Hamas, refers to Israel as committing genocide, calls Israel apartheid. Israel occupied Gaza, pulls out, Gaza holds elections, and they vote for Hamas. If you're talking about Israel being an apartheid regarding the rights and privileges of Arabs living in Israel, they have more rights, more freedom in Israel than any other Arab state. The only obligation they do not have is to serve in the Israeli military. They can volunteer, but they have no obligation to serve. And yet, Israel is being accused of being apartheid. It's just stunning. Do you remember this? Let's play some of this. Number 19.
12: I'm glad that you brought, Mr. President, the uploading to the social media, because get this. Listen to this.
13: I have a... افتح الواتس تبع كل وام شوف كيف قتله شوف كيف قتلت بيدي يا ابن قتل اليهود هاي دخل مقتلين يا ابا يا ابا قاعد اكلمك من جوال يهودية قتلتها وقتلت جوزة عشرة بيدي يا ابا قتلت عشرة يا ابا عشرة بيدي قتلت.
12: I understand, I'll try and some, don't worry. It's for the majority of Arab speakers here. Okay, this is a Palestinian, not affiliated with Hamas, according to what he says, just a citizen. And he's saying, Dad, Allahu Akbar, I just killed 10 Jews. I have their blood on my hand. I stole her phone. I'm speaking with you from her phone.
10: We're going to pick us up on the other side. By the way, the speaker is an Arab Israeli, and he's debating whether Israel is an apartheid state at the Oxford Union. We're going to play more for this on the other side. 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
9: Larry's father, Staff Sergeant Randolph Elder, says hard work wins. You get out of life what you put into it. And now, here's Larry Elder.
0: 888-971-SAGE, 888-971-7243. I am Larry Elder. We are Salem News Channel. We're talking about a new survey finding that Jewish adults have a more positive opinion of Zohran Mamdani, who referred to Bibi Netanyahu as a war criminal, threatened to arrest him if he sets foot in New York City, has referred to Israel as having committed genocide, has called Israel apartheid, supports boycott, divest, sanction, which Chuck Schumer called anti-Semitic, but Chuck Schumer has not said one word about Zohran Mamdani being anti-Semitic. 44% of adult Jews have a positive view of this man, Mamdani. Only 33% have a positive view of Bibi Netanyahu. We're talking about a debate that took place at the Oxford Union, the debating house in the UK. And this is an Israeli-Palestinian who served in the IDF. He volunteered to do so because, as I mentioned, there is no obligation for non-Jews to serve in the IDF, but he volunteered. And he is here debating people that believe that Israel is apartheid. Please continue.
10: Akbar, I just killed 10 Jews. I have their blood on my hand. I stole her phone. I'm speaking with you from her phone. This is a Palestinian

0: which you will call a civilian if the IDF eliminates. So this is one of the many videos that Hamas uploaded, and they themselves were proud of killing, guess what, Arabs and Jews in the 7th of October. And just before I start actually my speech, you know, it's funny, Mr. President, you as an Egyptian talking about the land of Palestine and stalling. You know, back in 1948, when the Arabs did not agree to the partition plan and the Jews did, and they opened the war and they lost the war, they lost the war, but you know what? They kept the West Bank and they kept Gaza. Do you know who actually ruled Gaza between 48 to 67 and who ruled the West Bank between 48 to 67? No. Not Israel. It was Egypt in Gaza and it was Jordan illegally in the West Bank. Now, here's a question, rhetorical one, because I really don't care about your answer. From 48 to 67, you as an Egyptian, you should know that Egypt controlled Gaza, yet they never offered a state to the Palestinians to take, which right now they are actually fighting for. They're also fighting for the West Bank. They're fighting for borders of 67. That's at least what the Palestinian Authority wants. Not like Mohammed al-Kurd and all the distinguished speakers who wants the annihilation of Israel from the river to the sea, right? But here's the thing. How much I bet with you that you have no clue which river and which sea, but you are like zombies. From the river to the sea, Palestine will be free. Listen carefully. If you want to free Palestine, first free Palestine from Hamas. First free Palestine from the terrorists. Here's the thing. If I say free Palestine from Hamas and you actually booing, then guys, I'm sorry to tell you, you are a terror supporters. Point. That is the point. Now, when I'll give you. I'll tell you what. I thought by giving point of information, it means that the speaker is brave and he's not afraid to speak. Apparently, the president here is such a coward that he couldn't even take one point of view. But don't worry, I will allow you. Nico, stomp tape. In Arabic, we say sidniat. In Hebrew, says stomp tape. Now, for her.
1: This is the second time that this speaker has been booed, which is important.
2: I'm fully aware of the forms of the House, and I will do my best to make sure the speaker heard the silence. Thank you.
0: To be honest with you, I'm not surprised, and in fact, when everybody say, I hope...
2: I'm not the point of what has been written, I have to take it.
3: Just for the sake of having the debate, could the speakers on the opposition please avoid the hostility towards members of the House, just for the sake of continuing this debate?
2: The point of what has been noted. Thank you very much. Please continue.
0: All right, so... Basically, what we're talking about... Yeah.
4: I think members of the opposition will afford the same courtesy to members of the House as they receive.
0: Thank you. Thank you. All right. Now, just to make one very obvious statement. You know, everybody is saying the House should vote. I hope the House would vote. As if we already don't know what the House is going to vote tonight. But you know why I'm here? I'm here... One, just to show you that we are not afraid to confront all those anti-Israeli lawyers who twist the facts and lie time after time. And what's so crazy is that the majority of you have never been in the land of Israel, have never lived in the land of Israel, and then you have the audacity to come to speak to an Arab who was born in Haifa, the largest mixed city in Israel, raised in Nazareth, one of the largest Arab city in Israel, and then you get the audacity to tell me if I live under apartheid regime. Shame on you. You have no clue what you're talking about. So allow me, in order for me to actually explain what's going on. Thank you. Let's go back to my childhood. I'm an Arab Israeli born in Haifa, largest mixed city in Israel, where you have Christians, Muslims, Druze, and Jews living in the city. At age 3, I moved to Nazareth with my parents, which is the largest Arab city in Israel back then. Today it's Rahat. And the way I grew up because, you know, being with Jews and Arabs together, playing football together. That's what we like. And because we were playing football in the largest mixed city in Haifa, We had Jews, Christians, Muslims, and Druze playing together. And do you think at the age of 11, 12, we cared that this guy is a Jew or this guy is an Arab? We just wanted to play football together. And that's what we did. And step by step, going out together, drinking, even inviting each other to holidays. Yes, for instance, Christmas, then the Christian friends would invite the Jews and the Muslims and the Druze to see the holidays of Christmas, for instance. Whether it was Eid al-Adha, then the Muslims or the Druze would invite the Jews and the Christians, and the Christians and the Jews would invite them to see each other and how is those holidays going together. And yes, when it was Passover, then the Jews would invite the Christians and the Muslims and the Druze to see the holidays. This is how we bridge gaps. Additionally, we wanted to learn Hebrew and we wanted to learn Arabic because language, you bridge gaps. This is how I grew up. And when I arrived to the age of 16, I asked myself a very simple question because I saw that my Druze men friend and the Jewish friends are starting their enlistment to the IDF. Now, I asked the question, why am I not serving in the IDF? Apparently, some people do not realize that Arab Christians and Arab Muslims are not obligated to serve in the IDF, but...
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5: 888-971-SAGE, 888-971-7243. I am Larry Elder. We are Salem News Channel. Coming up, Graham Plattner is formally going to officially drop out of the Senate race on Monday, at which time the Maine Democrats are going to hold a convention of 600 delegates to choose his successor. We'll get into that later on. Back to the gentleman, the Arab Israeli, debating whether Israel is an apartheid at the Oxford Union. He served in the IDF.
0: And the Jewish friends are starting their enlistment to the IDF. Now, I ask the question, why I am not serving in the IDF? Apparently, some people do not realize that Arab Christians and Arab Muslims are not obligated to serve in the IDF, but if you want, you can volunteer. I decided to volunteer and serve in the IDF. Many people ask me, why did you choose to take that decision and actually serve in the IDF? I said, guys, it's in the initials. It's IDF, it's not the JDF. And IDF means Israeli Defense Forces, and not Jewish Defense Forces. And when Hamas and Hezbollah and the Iranian regime attack Israel, they attack all the citizens of Israel. And when the IDF protects Israel, the IDF protects all the citizens of Israel, whether you want it or not. This is how I looked at it, and this is how exactly it was. And then when I arrived at the age of 18, just a month and a half before the beginning of my service, a person came to me and said, Yusuf, are you absolutely sure that this is the way and the path that you want to take? And I said, 100% yes. That was about, thank you very much. I'm very proud of that shame. Thank you. Thank you very much. I'm really, really proud of that shame. Now, and I said, yes, I'm 100% sure that this is the way that I want to take. All this was right up until the 4th of October, 2003. On the 4th of October, 2003, which is a month and a half before my beginning of the service, a Palestinian female suicide bomber entered the Maxim restaurant in Haifa and blew up that restaurant. It's a restaurant co-owned by Arabs and Jews. People from Arabs and Jews are eating there, working there. The devastating result of that terrible attack, 21 Israelis were murdered, Arabs and Jews. Over 50 were injured, Arabs and Jews. Arabs and Jews were killed because of that Palestinian terrorist. From that moment, I realized one thing. My decision wasn't 100%. It became 1,000,000%. And I knew that serving in the IDF is not only the right thing, but it's the most moral thing to protect my society. And when I say my society, I'm not talking about the Jewish society. I'm talking about the Israeli society, where you have Jews and Arabs together. And you can shout shame as much as you want, as I told you. I am so proud in every decision that I took to protect my country, to protect my society, and to protect my people from terrorist organizations
5: like
0: Hamas.
5: We will pick this up on the other side. Maine Democrats will hold a convention of 600 delegates, but we'll finish this up on the other side. 888-971-SAGE. Do not leave town.

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3: News this hour from Town Hall. I'm Ron Taylor. State police in Michigan have released new details about the victims in Friday's multi-scene shooting. More from Bob Agnew.
4: State police have now released information about the ages and genders of the victims of a multi-location shooting in rural Michigan. They say at a home in Lake Township Friday, police discovered three victims who had been killed. They included a 45-year-old man, a 40-year-old woman, and a 16-year-old boy. In a separate home, police say they found another victim, a 53-year-old man. Earlier, police had confirmed the gunman, 39-year-old Chad Hickman, was found dead in the woods after a manhunt nearby the body of a fifth victim, a 29-year-old woman. Bob Agnew reporting.
3: President Trump is pushing a tax change that appears to have overwhelming public support and could put more investment dollars back into the economy. Bernie Bennett has details.
5: A McLaughlin poll finds that voters support indexing capital gains taxes for inflation by nearly a 4-to-1 margin, 62% to 16%. Supporters say the change would prevent taxpayers from being taxed on gains caused only by inflation, while freeing up hundreds of billions of dollars in locked-up capital for new investments. The poll also shows strong support for expanding the capital gains exemption for homeowners, a move advocates say would encourage seniors to sell their homes and increase housing inventory for younger families. Bernie Bennett reporting.
3: Hurricane Lawla has skirted Hawaii's Big Island without making landfall and is expected to weaken very soon, not before lashing the area, though, with strong winds and drenching rain. The eye of the storm passed the island's southern tip without making landfall. The Big Island is Hawaii's largest, has a population of around 210,000 people. The Category 1 hurricane was established as it hit winds of 75 miles per hour yesterday. News and analysis at townhall.com.
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17: 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Welcome to the program. 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
22: T. 888-971-SAGE, 888-971-7243. Larry Elder. Later on, we're going to talk about Graham Plattner. He is formally dropping out of the race on Monday. That's setting the stage for the Maine Democrats to choose a successor in their effort to unseat Susan Collins, the longtime Republican senator from Maine. And coming up, we're going to talk to a former member of Black Lives Matter who saw the light. Right now, we're talking about a new poll showing Jews have a more positive view of Zohran Mamdani than they do among Bibi Netanyahu. Mamdani, of course, famously says that he would arrest Bibi Netanyahu if Netanyahu set foot in New York City for allegedly being a war criminal. Mamdani refers to Israel as an apartheid state, accuses Israel of committing genocide. Supports boycott, divest, sanction, which Chuck Schumer calls anti-Semitic, but he's never referred to Mamdani as being anti-Semitic. Jewish adults have a more favorable view of him, 44%, than they do among Bibi Netanyahu, 33%. There is a distinction between secular Jews and religious Jews. Religious Jews overwhelmingly support Bibi Netanyahu. We're listening to a debate, a Israeli-Palestinian at the Oxford Union is challenging the idea that Israel is an apartheid state. He volunteered for the IDF, did not have to. Only Jews have an obligation to join the IDF. Non-Jews do not. He did. He explains why he did. Continue.
23: Who told us to then kill Arabs and Jews? Now...
2: After a year, I become a commander. I, as an Arab, was a commander of Jewish soldiers in the IDF. Take that, apartheid. You're talking about apartheid. I gave orders to Jewish soldiers to do exactly what an Arab IDF soldiers said to do. And then, and as I said, you keep shouting shame. I'm proud of that. Proud of that. Proud of that. Proud of that. I do want the time when they shout shame. Now, here's the thing. I'm going to actually give you a point. One time I was in a lecture, and I gave exactly this point where I said, I'm an Arab. I commanded over Jewish soldiers in the IDF. And then some anti-Israeli zombie get up and says, Yusuf, you are an absolute sucker. You know why? And I said, why? Because once there is no use of you, you're an Arab. The Jews will kick you and throw you to the garbage. That's what has been told to me in front of 500 students. When there is no use of you, the Jews will throw you. Everybody start cheering there from the anti-Israelis, clapping and like having fun. And I say, this is really interesting. Because you know what? I have a story where actually there was no use of me. And in fact, not only there was no use of me, but saving me is putting Jewish lives in danger. Now, according to this anti-Israeli, this is the perfect time. I do need to finish this story if they interrupted me too many times. Now, as I said, this person who said to me that Jews will throw you in the garbage, then based on his idea, this is exactly the best time to do it. Throw me to the garbage. But instead of that, four soldiers put me on a stretcher. Yes, because I participated in the Second Lebanon War. Fight Hezbollah, the terrorist organization. And I was injured 4 days before ceasefire. At that time when I was injured badly, and knowing that Hezbollah is going to target the rescue mission, the Jewish soldiers there, they should have thrown me to the garbage, according to him. But instead of that, they put me on a stretcher, lifted it up, backed up with another four Jewish soldiers, run 3 kilometers under fire when an RPG goes above your head, and literally bringing me to safety, saving my life. They didn't have to do that according to any thesis that you think about. Everybody talking about the relationship between the Arabs and Jews, and let me tell you why I'm so positive, so strong voice about that. Because while you was going on, I felt it. I smelled it. I tasted it. I saw it. I heard it. It happened to me. You want to lie? Keep lying. But the simple fact is, when you arrive and speak about the apartheid myth, you need to understand that when you talk about apartheid, you either bring facts or you be quiet. Because according to Amnesty International, Israel is making an apartheid regime from the river to the sea, including the 2 million Arab Israelis, which is a blended lie from the river to the sea. Because here, this is me. This is me winning actually an honorary doctorate from the University of Ariel when you talk about academics. This is Salim Zubran, an Arab judge who sent to prison a Jewish prime minister and a Jewish president for committing crimes. Both of them were Jews. An Arab judge sent to prison a Jewish prime minister and a Jewish president to jail. You see this MK? This MK is the most anti-Israeli member of Knesset in Israel. Yet this MK earns $10,000 from the taxpayer. Most of them comes from a Jew. And he has the right to talk about Israel as much as he wants. If he lived in apartheid, he would be in jail right now. And how about Samir Haji Yahya? You know what's so amazing? There's a stereotype. They say the Jews control the money. Jews control the money. Well, guess what? Samir Haji Yahya is an Arab Muslim from the city of Taibe. You know what's so amazing about Samir Haji Yahya? Should I say Dr. Samir Haji Yahya? He was the head of the largest bank in Israel. An Arab Muslim is the head of the largest bank in Israel in a stereotype where you see that the Jews control the money. And how about this guy? I'll finish. I'm going to finish. I'm going to finish.
15: But I had a point of order.
2: Annie, let's take the microphone a little bit. Thank you for that. And I'll try to be less intensive, but you obviously understand how it is important when I stand in front of you knowing my reality, and when there are a bunch of people that never been in Israel and telling me my reality, of course I would be a little bit with over motivation and talking like this. Let's continue about the Israeli apartheid. Look at this. This is Anan Khalili. He's an Arab Muslim playing for the Israeli football team. Not only that, when he played for the under 19 Israeli soccer team, he finished as the top scorer, where Israel achieved an unbelievable achievement, finishing third in football. This is crazy, I'm telling you. Now, before I finish, here's what you're not going to hear. What you're not going to hear from our nice gentlemen and opponents here, you will not hear them talking about this person. I'm not even sure that they know who is this person. Do you have any idea, Mr. President? Anybody? Anybody has idea who is this? Of course not. You know, this is Islam Hijazi. She was killed with more than 90 bullets by Hamas because she wouldn't give them aid. She was responsible for giving aid. And when Hamas, the terrorists, came to take this aid and she refused, they shot her. You know what's so crazy? They did not deny it. Whoever calling me liar, Hamas did not deny it, you useful idiots. Well, you know, but here's the story. You will never, never, ever talk about it. But here is my last point about the apartheid, about the relationship of the Arabs and the Jews. Does anybody of you even know who they are? Yusuf and Hamza? Yusuf and Hamza are Arab Muslim Israelis who were kidnapped by the terrorist organization Hamas on the 7th of October and still held hostages over 415 days. This is the reality. And if you think, and look at this person here booing the Arab Muslims. So you understand the reality, huh? There is a person here that booing Arab Muslims being held hostage by the terrorist organization Hamas. This is absolutely unbelievable. And this is my last comment, because I know that I've been here because of this interruptings. Now, ladies and gentlemen, by the way, just to let you know, if anybody, because I've heard here someone saying collaborator, I've heard that someone called me here collaborator. I really urge you not to insult Nico Pellet, please. That's one. And second, to refer to the genocide act that you're talking about, there's a reason why all of you, or the majority of you, talking about 40,000. Ask yourself one question. Why you never differentiate between combatants and civilians? Why are you always bringing 40,000? Once you start realizing that the IDF managed to eliminate more than 10,000 terrorists, you will understand what's something called the ratio in war, unfortunately, that Hamas started, whether you like it or you don't like it. I know. No, they're booing me and they can't finish. I want to finish.
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2: 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Okay. 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
3: This is Carol Platt-Liebel for townhall.com. Americans already suspect that higher education is a politicized grift. Jason Arde's story won't convince them otherwise. Arde was celebrated as the youngest black person ever appointed to a professorship at Cambridge, despite a history of fabulism that defies belief. He's claimed to have been nonverbal until age 11, unable to read until 18, to have run 600 miles in 65 days, raised more than $7 million for charity, survived a coma, and beaten cancer. Neither Cambridge nor Simon & Schuster, publisher of his autobiography, apparently thought to verify his claims. He has resigned after a plagiarism scandal and a pending investigation about his academic qualifications and honorary appointments. Here's the lesson. Rather than making academia more inclusive and equitable, DEI has exposed just how corrupt the whole enterprise has become.
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25: 888-971-SAGE, 888-971-7243. I am Larry Elder. We are Salem News Channel for 3 days in a row. We've now bombed Iran. Maine Democrats are holding a convention of 600 delegates to choose a successor to Graham Plattner, who will formally withdraw his candidacy on Monday. The trans lover of Tyler Robinson, the alleged assassin of Charlie Kirk, says Robinson was acting erratically after Charlie was killed. Also going to talk about fraud that the Secretary of Education has uncovered K through 12. All of this and more, 888-971-SAG. But first, it is my pleasure to welcome to you a PragerU personality, commentator, has over 2.7 million followers, various platforms, which amounts to 1 billion annual views. He is a former member of Black Lives Matter. Please welcome to the program Xavier DeRusso.
26: Hello, thanks for having me.
25: Xavier, you hear that applause for you?
26: I do. I love it.
25: I mean, what a name. Xavier DeRusso. You have a name like that, Xavier, you have to be one of two things. Either a painter who specializes in the Renaissance period or a drug dealer. There's nothing in the middle.
26: Well, I'll say one of those runs in my family, but I'll let you guess which one.
25: Xavier, talk to us a little bit about your background. I understand you used to belong to Black Lives Matter. Why and what happened?
26: Yeah, so I grew up in a very left-wing household. I would say it was borderline Marxist. And I spent my entire life being told just in this tiny cornfield redneck town that I grew up in that I needed to view everything through the lens of race. So as I was trying to find myself, feeling like I was too black for the white kids, too white for the black kids, eventually it got to the point where I was a BLM activist long before it was even popular. And as a joke, during the pandemic, I was bored and I applied to be on this reality show where I would go on Netflix and essentially teach people how to be a BLM activist. And I was going to make, to prepare for the show, I was going to make a whole series where I debunked PragerU, I debunked Charlie Kirk, all of these different prolific figures in the conservative space. And I accidentally debunked myself, so much so that I walked away from the show, I walked away from the BLM movement, and I started speaking out about what I've learned.
22: Tell me where you grew up.
26: So I was born in Southside Chicago, and then I grew up in the middle of nowhere cornfields of central Illinois, a small town called Pontiac.
22: Talk to me about your home life, your mom, your dad.
26: Yeah, so it was definitely an interesting household. Both my parents had two kids when they came together, and then I was the one of the two of them. My dad raised my mom's two kids, and we were, I don't want to say, you know, dirt broke, but we definitely were struggling. I watched my parents struggle most of my life, and I appreciated that they moved to this tiny cornfield town, because I always say it was like Fresh Prince of Bel-Air, but backwards, where my eldest brother got into trouble one time. So our whole family moved to the middle of nowhere because my parents didn't want to see us grow up and be hood rats. But because of that, I was the one that's the youngest in the family. I adapted the most. I adapted the easiest and the most quickly. But the rest of my family, it was very much a culture shock for them to go from Inglewood, Chicago, to this tiny cornfield town where, again, 90% white, very redneck, and only 10,000 people.
22: How did you get along with the whites?
26: So I can get along with the whites. It's crazy. But I mean, it was great. Definitely in retrospect, there were times where I dealt with encounters of racism. There were circumstantial times where people would say things that, to me, that were crazy. But more than anything, it was just kids being ignorant, not really understanding the weight of the racial comments that they would sometimes make to me. But overall, I was really popular. I was really well-liked. I was in 15 clubs. I was in two sports. And it was honestly the best thing that my parents could have done for me, putting me in that environment rather than Southside Chicago, where we initially were.
22: If you were popular and embraced by your white friends, what attracted you to Black Lives Matter?
26: It was the identity crisis that I would have, where there would be times where I would just go and be around either my black family or my black friends in Chicago, my family. And I was always just, you know, sometimes being chastised because I sounded too white. And I was just so determined to find my identity that I felt like I had to root my identity in my blackness. I felt like I had to go out of my way to talk about black history, to talk about black issues, and to seem like I was with the culture, just so I didn't feel like I was too ingrained in the quote-unquote white culture that I was growing up in. And then once I got to college, I started just entertaining all the different woke ideas. At the time, Bernie Sanders was running for president, and I was a broke college kid, so anything that was free sounded great to me. So I was supporting Bernie Sanders, and I just kept going on that route. And just locally, I was becoming an activist. I was always talking about black issues, what I thought was relevant to society online, and I never took it to that next level until I started getting ready, or before actually getting ready for the show, is when everything happened with George Floyd. And once that happened, everybody in my community turned to me. They're like, you're the one who's been talking about this for years. So I just quadrupled down in addition to getting ready to go on that Netflix show.
22: I'm talking to Xavier DeRousseau. He is a PragerU personality. Xavier, when you decided to rethink your relationship with Black Lives Matter, how did your Black Lives Matter colleagues deal with you?
26: You know, it was a bit all of the above. What I didn't realize back when I was a liberal was that my more conservative-leaning friends were much more open to our differences of opinion than my liberal friends were. So when I started to tell my more left-wing friends that I was starting to second-guess certain things, I was starting to have questions about the organization, I wasn't, you know, that the riots weren't sitting well with me, I had some friends be like, you know, I get those are valid questions, maybe we should look into it, but a lot of them just wholeheartedly rejected me. I was told that I needed to fall in line, I was told that I was sounding like a coon, like a sellout, and that I was buying into the propaganda. And I just kept asking questions, and months kept going by. And the more I started looking into all of these different issues, the more I started to realize that I just did not align with BLM, nor did I align with the Democratic Party anymore.
22: How did you deal with being called a coon and a sellout, and I assume Uncle Tom?
26: Well, by the time that I finally started speaking out about my new change of perspective and my new opinions, I had already accepted at that point that people were going to say the most vile things about me, because I understand that people are really afraid of being just encountered by the truth. And I accepted that I was going to lose some friends. I didn't think it was going to be as aggressive as it was. I didn't realize that I was going to have people calling me a Klan member, and that I was going to be having people, or even in my own family, banning me from coming to certain funerals, telling me that I was a white supremacist. That did catch me off guard. But I knew that I was dead set on a mission of fighting propaganda, and I was willing to deal with all the insults that came with that.
22: We only have 1 minute left in this segment, Xavier. Hope you can stay for another segment. What do you think has been the impact of Black Lives Matter on America?
26: I think it's created a massive amount of division. You know, we got to the point where we could all agree to disagree on certain things. We could laugh. We could make jokes. We could be lighthearted. And then Black Lives Matter just put this hyperfixation on race and all the most irrelevant issues. And unfortunately, we are still dealing with the ripple effect of that division today, as more propaganda has been brought into the BLM umbrella. It's no longer just about race. It's about every single category you can think of, and they will make it somehow, some way, a black person's issue.
22: My guest is Xavier Du Rousseau. He is a Prager University personality. We're talking about his conversion from Black Lives Matter into the independent thinker that he is right now. We come back, I want to ask you what you studied in college. I want to ask you what you think the issues are now facing the black community in America. 888-971-SAGE, 888-971-7243. Do not leave town.

0: With SRN News, I'm Ron Taylor. Hurricane Lala has skirted Hawaii's Big Island without making landfall and is expected to weaken soon after lashing the area with strong winds and drenching rain. The eye of the storm passed the island's southern tip without making landfall. Luigi Mangione has pleaded guilty to federal stalking charges in the killing of UnitedHealthcare CEO Brian Thompson. He admitted to following Thompson to an investor conference in 2024 and then shooting him on a New York City street. The 28-year-old Mangione acknowledged his actions Friday as a hastily scheduled hearing was placed in Manhattan. Police in Virginia has arrested a 19-year-old in connection with a shooting Saturday that left five people injured. One victim sustained critical injuries. Chesterfield County Police announcing the arrest of Cameron Harris of Henrico, Virginia. They found him hiding in a closet at a campus on Saturday afternoon. This is SRN News.
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9: I believe that we do need to defund the police insofar as defunding the police is disinvesting in the means of incarcerating someone or killing them on the streets. What if we were to invest in social services? What if we were to invest in public schools? What if we were to invest in public libraries? What would the world look like there? And I think that has to be the way we go. And that means both investing more in these services, and it also means investing less in police.
10: 888-971-SAGE, 888-971-7243. I am Larry Elder. We are Salem News Channel. That is Abdul El Sayed, the leading Senate candidate for Democrats in Michigan. saying he wants to defund the police. Now he's backing away from all that, but saying he wants to defund the police. My guess is Xavier DeRusseau, a former member of Black Lives Matter, now a PragerU personality with a very, very big following. Xavier, when you hear somebody like this man talk about defund the police, and you see polls showing that 81% of blacks want the police manpower to remain the same or to be increased, what's your reaction?
11: You know, it just shows that these people want absolute anarchy and that they don't have the best interests of Americans, let alone black Americans, in mind. Because every single black person that you talk to, they want to see increased safety in their neighborhood. And if they don't want to see more safety, it's because they're the ones causing the threats. So when you have someone saying that they want fewer police officers around, there's no logic to that. There's absolutely no positive. There's no net positive to that being the situation. So it's scary to me that we have so many people in our country that are wanting to see us without borders, without law enforcement, and without any kind of common sense policy that anyone with survival instinct would want.
10: Notice he said we need to, quote, invest in schools. He didn't say we need school choice. He said invest in schools. We spend more money than any other country, K through 12, than I think Luxembourg maybe Switzerland. But everybody else spends, every other country, we outspend them, and we're getting lousy results. Something like 85% of black eighth graders, I know you know this, are neither math nor reading proficient. But he never even suggested school choice, which the Democrats, of course, are adamantly opposed to.
11: And you know what's interesting is not only do we put billions of dollars into our education system, but we have other countries putting billions of dollars into corrupting our education system. And right now we have this epidemic where we have so much focus being on education, but we're being educated, or our youth are being educated on all the wrong things. They're being told to hyperfixate on these different social causes and these different pathways that ultimately lead to socialism and communism, rather than learning how to read. You have so many kids that are graduating. There was even one kid that graduated and sued their school because they graduated with honors without even knowing how to read. So the amount of illiterate people we have going into our society, it's scary, because these are the people that are supposed to be, you know, voting. These are the people who are supposed to be leading our country and being the future of our nation. And when they can't read and they're not educated, they don't have any financial literacy or basic skills to be productive members of society, we end up in a societal collapse. And that's exactly what people on the left and these external threats that we have, that's what they want to see happen to Americans.
10: You know, we have a lot of loud voices, a lot of young loud voices on the left, black voices, people like Jasmine Crockett, people like Joy Reid, people like Don Lemon. I've not heard any of them talk about what I consider to be the number one issue facing America in general, and the black American in particular, and that's a large number of kids who enter the world without a father in the home, married to the mother. I've not heard one thing from any of these people about that. Sonny Hostin, not one word about this.
11: Well, you know, it's very terrifying to see how many kids are growing up without a father, but it's even more terrifying when you realize that whether or not they have a father in the home, these kids are still growing up and not being able to read. And the reason that you don't see these left-wing characters at this point, because they're not even showcasing the real thoughts, you have these characters that are ignoring the real issues in the black community, is because they are just out here for the grift. They know that victimhood is very profitable. And as long as they continue to leverage this idea that black people are these oppressed victims, that's going to keep funding their pockets and getting them elected into offices. And Jasmine Crockett in particular makes me so frustrated, because never in my life have I seen someone code switch backwards. I can understand why people code switch when they're around their more casual friends or their family members, that they might use more slang, they might, you know, dabble into the jargon and slur their words a little bit. But Jasmine speaks so eloquently and showcases her education when she's behind the scenes, but then whenever she's around, you know, professional people and supposed to conduct herself with decorum, she gets on stage and starts acting like a babbling ghetto idiot. And that, to me, is the most shameful thing that you can do to young black girls who are looking up to her. They should be looking up to someone that is leading by example, not leading by an example that's going to drive them into poverty and to, you know, just a very unsuccessful lifestyle. And Jasmine knows that.
10: Well, Xavier, we're going to have to leave it there. I know you are having a huge impact. I'm sure you're red-pilling a lot of people, changing a lot of minds. And I just want to encourage you to just keep on going. I really, really am impressed. Xavier DeRusseau, Prager University personality, 2.7 million followers on various platforms. Xavier, thank you for taking the time. We appreciate it.
11: It was an honor to be here.
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2: In 1783, the Revolutionary War was nearly over, but America's future remained uncertain. Officers in the Continental Army were angry. Congress had failed to provide promised pay, and some considered using the Army's power to force the government's hand. George Washington understood their frustration, but he also knew the liberty they had fought to win could be destroyed by the very army that secured it. Washington confronted his officers and urged them to choose honor, patience, and loyalty to the Republic over rebellion. He could have used their anger to increase his own power. Instead, he used his influence to restrain it. Power asks what it can take. Character asks what duty requires. Washington's lesson still stands. Freedom survives when leaders place principle above ambition and remain faithful to God, country, and the people they serve.
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8: 888-971-SAGE, 888-971-7243. I am Larry Elder. We are Salem News Channel. In earthquake ravaged Venezuela, the search continues for victims who incredibly might still be alive. We're talking 14 days after being trapped in debris from collapsed buildings following two devastating earthquakes. There are still several million tons of debris in most affected parts of Venezuela, and neighbors are helping their friends search for relatives by digging in the rubble themselves. Listen to this update from Canadian Broadcasting. Miracles are still happening amidst these collapsed buildings.
9: There are believed to be about five people who were in a barbershop when the earthquake hits on June 24th, those twin earthquakes that rocked this part of Venezuela. And there are people here holding on to this thread of hope that they may still, after this earthquake, they still believe there's this small sliver of a chance. There's just people reporting that they've heard voices. And
8: 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That's 855-918-4673. 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I am really deeply moved and impressed. 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

0: 855-918-4673, 855-918-4673, or text ELDER to 51555, ELDER to 51555, and you will get a link. We're going to talk about Graham Plattner, formally going to withdraw his candidacy on Monday. But first, Mark is in Los Angeles. Mark, always nice to hear from you.
1: Good. Thank you, Larry. Why don't you tell me, I'm pretty sure I know why, but why don't you tell me why you hate the Obamas?
0: Hate is a really strong word. I don't hate them. Do I dislike their policy? Do I dislike his policies? Do I dislike the race card he's been playing? Do I dislike the way Michelle Obama beginning of every year came out and talked about the gap between what men and women are being paid for doing the very same work, which is a lie? I think that they've done a lot of damage to the country. I really think Obamacare has done a lot of damage to the country. I think the stimulus package did a lot of damage to the country. I think the so-called Iran deal did a lot of damage to the country. I think Obama was probably one of the worst presidents we have ever had. You've heard me say this before, Mark. I don't know why you're asking this. I was in Boston in 2004 when this young man from Illinois, a state senator, skinny guy with kind of funny ears and a funny name nobody could pronounce, came out and gave an amazing speech and talked about how there's no blue America, there's no red America, there's just one America, United States of America. People went nuts. There's no black America, there's no white America, there's just one America. People went nuts. That's the man that people thought they hired. The man had a 70% approval when he walked into the Oval Office the third week of January 2009. For the next 8 years, one race card after another, after another, after another, to the point where both blacks and whites thought race relations got worse when he left 8 years later, when both of them thought race relations would improve when he walked into the Oval Office. He did a great deal of damage. The guy played the race card. Somebody who grew up with in a mixed relationship, his white grandparents took care of him. And here he is talking about how much racism there is in America. It is BS. It's nonsense. And he, in my opinion, encouraged a whole bunch of people like Jasmine Crockett, Joy Reid, and all these people, Sonny Hostin, to go BMW about how much racism there is in America, in part because of what Barack Obama said and did. So I intensely dislike what he did to this country. Intensely.
1: Okay. So, if that is all the case, and you're going just with facts, then why would you not have said, when Donald Trump, and you're going to give me the Hillary explanation, assuming she did that, why didn't you say anything when Trump always said...
0: You're talking about the birther stuff. I most certainly did. I said it's a waste of time, a waste of energy. I said this man is from here. And Donald Trump ultimately conceded that he is from here. But you pointed this out, because you know what I'm going to say, Mark. It was Hillary's campaign that started it. And don't go by me. Go by that book called Game Change, written by John Heilman and Mark Helperin. And they both covered the 2008 campaign. And it was Hillary Clinton's campaign that put that rumor out. It was her henchman named Sidney Blumenthal who did it. And when Obama chose her to be Secretary of State, she wanted to bring him along. And the Obama administration refused because they were very angry at this guy for pushing this fake rumor.
1: Okay, so let's just say for argument this is all 100% true.
0: It is 100% true.
1: Wouldn't that make Donald Trump either an idiot, I'll let you choose for me, or... a worse human being.
0: It makes him wrong.
1: Alive.
0: It makes him wrong. I believe he sincerely thought that Obama was not from here. And keep in mind, I'm saying he was wrong. I'm not. Hillary pushed it. I'm not calling her stupid either. They were wrong. The bureau chief of the McClatchy newspapers, his name is James Asher, said that Sidney Blumenthal told him that Obama was from Africa. He put a reporter on to track down the story, and came back that it wasn't true. Trump put a lot of money into it, and it came back that it wasn't true. He ultimately said it wasn't true. It'd be one thing if he was still saying it's true, but he's not saying that anymore because he was wrong.
1: And he never apologized.
0: No, he never. No, you know, Trump doesn't apologize for anything. That's how he rolls.
1: Okay, let me ask you two quick questions. Same subject. You obviously you know who John Boehner was, right?
0: John Boehner said. Go ahead.
1: Boehner.
0: Mm-hmm.
1: John Boehner said after John McCain died, and he did not pick a Republican to do his eulogy and he picked Obama, a lot of Republicans went crazy. And two, but more importantly, and this is a poll that even the lying Fox has admitted is completely true, all Americans, Democrats and Republicans, when they have been asked who is the most popular president to this day, personality
0: and
1: everything.
0: Who cares about popularity? I care about policy. I care about effectiveness. I know he's popular. So what? I'm Larry Elder.
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5: 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Coming up, Maine Democrats are going to hold a convention of 600 delegates to choose a replacement for Graham Plattner, who will formally drop out on Monday. We're also going to talk about what Trump said about the accusations against Plattner and the trans lover of Tyler Robinson, the alleged assassin of Charlie Kirk, since Robinson was acting erratically after Charlie Kirk was killed. Trump says the Senate needs to get tough and pass the Save America Act. Don Lemon says, I'm proud to be an American, but embarrassed as an American right now. Don't know whether he's talking about Trump or Jasmine Crockett. Let me just say a thing or two real quickly about what our friend, the magnificent Mark, said about Barack Obama's popularity. He is absolutely right. Surveys have shown that Obama remains one of the most popular recent presidents we've ever had. So what? I care about effectiveness. I care about policies. As far as popularity is concerned, however, if you look at popularity within the party, Donald Trump, until recently, more popular than any other president at this juncture in his second term in decades. The people who love Donald Trump love him and will walk on hot coals for him. More popular than Obama was at this juncture in his second term. Look it up. The other thing that Obama did is put out this lie about the police being systemically racist. And in his second term, because of this rhetoric, he triggered a black man into murdering two New York police officers, Officers Liu and Ramos, as they sat in their car. Black guy either told friends or posted on social media his anger over what he thought was a systemic racism against black people, something that Obama pushed when he embraced Black Lives Matter. Another black man killed five officers in Dallas, motivated by the same BS. Another black man killed three officers in Baton Rouge, Louisiana, motivated by the same BS. This is the legacy of Barack Hussein Obama. 888-971-SAGE. Do not leave town.
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4: Breaking news this hour from townhall.com. I'm Michael Harrington. Critics of the Trump administration are facing strong pushback. Correspondent Willie Nelson has the latest.
7: Conservatives are refuting claims that the Trump administration is falling short, pointing to a series of major wins. They say the border has been secured, wall construction has restarted, and mass deportations are underway. Supporters are also highlighting the elimination of DEI programs, rising military recruitment, and cuts to left-wing NGO funding. On the economy, they note lower inflation and stronger retirement accounts, along with a tougher stance against Iran and terrorist groups. Willie Nelson, Washington.
4: A red state AG's warning about financial discrimination against an ammunition maker pays off. Correspondent Ron Taylor explains.
8: West Virginia Attorney General J.B. McCuskey investigated payment processors Bill.com, Ramp, and First Internet Bank of Indiana for denying services to Kent Cartridge Company due to its ammunition production, citing compliance restrictions. Following warning letters under the state's FIND Act, the companies pledged not to discriminate against lawful firearm businesses, with Bill.com entering a business relationship with the ammo maker. Ron Taylor reporting.
4: Indiana authorities say at least five people have died in storms across the state this past week as first responders worked to rescue more people yesterday from rising waters in neighborhoods along the White River in Indianapolis. The state has been hammered over the past week by heavy rains resulting in rivers cresting and setting new records. Governor Mike Braun confirmed yesterday that President Trump intends to approve a request for federal aid. Ukraine has launched hundreds of drones across Russia this weekend, killing at least six people in one of Kiev's largest aerial attacks of the war. The Ukrainians have increased their attacks on Russia this year, targeting military industries and energy facilities. Russia's Ministry of Defense admits that there was a big attack, and they destroyed more than 800 of the drones. More on these stories at townhall.com.
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4: Rescue teams in eastern Indonesia have recovered four more bodies after a magnitude 7.7 earthquake struck the day before, bringing the death toll to 51. Thousands have been displaced. The U.S. Geological Survey says the powerful quake hit the Flores region at a depth of 6 miles yesterday. Residents fled in panic as tsunami warnings were issued and then later lifted. At least 235 aftershocks followed. Rescuers are digging through debris, focusing on three regencies that were inaccessible after the quake. Taliban rulers have celebrated the fifth anniversary of their return to power in Afghanistan. They claim to have brought stability and ended decades of conflict. However, a top UN official warns of a grave human rights crisis, especially for women and girls. The Taliban seized power on the 15th of August, 2021, after U.S. and NATO troops withdrew from the country. News and analysis at townhall.com. I'm Michael Harrington. Well, here's something to think about.
10: Pest experts say bed bug infestations are increasing, and this time of year, they're at their worst. Expert Eric Braun says bed bugs not only hide in mattresses, but furniture, clothing, and even shoes. And if you spot bed bugs in your luggage,
11: I would leave it outside. I'd unpack outside. I'd take all my clothing and put it directly in a dryer, and I'd dry it on high for about 20 to 30 minutes. Heat will kill all stages of bed bugs in your clothing.
10: Braun says if they're already in your home, leave it up to the professionals because they can be very difficult to get rid of. I'm Donna Water.
4: Bill DeLynn thought the Picasso print that was stolen from his Milwaukee gallery in 2018 was gone forever, but then the police called, asked him to take a look at an artwork that a local landlord found when cleaning out a vacant apartment. Sure enough, the etching Torero, one of 30 known to have existed signed by Picasso, was right there. More on these stories at townhall.com.
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13: 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Private sector payrolls rose 30,000, which is kind of low, but a lot of those jobs were added in construction and manufacturing. 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
12: 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The Answer.
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17: It's the Relief Factor Studios, O'Connor and Company, today from KRLA in Los Angeles and, of course, on our flagship station, WMAL, in your nation's capital. Good morning. Thanks for starting your day the right way. We've got more on the charges against the Southern Poverty Law Center's chief financial officer, former. She's now been arrested. Also, talk about, we have Tyler O'Neill. Great. We're going to join by Tyler O'Neill from Heritage Foundation and Daily Signal momentarily about that. Also, we've got John Solomon in this hour. He's with Just the News. He's also been working with the White House on their transparency effort. They've uncovered a lot of documents that have been kept from you and documents that apparently reveal that there was a task force at the FBI focused on the crimes associated with the Joe Biden and his family. But that task force was not there to investigate the crimes. Nope. It was there to make sure that the crimes didn't get investigated. It appears that's coming up in this hour. In hour three, we've got Michelle Tafoya running for Senate in Minnesota. But let's get to Tyler O'Neill. He literally wrote the book on the Southern Poverty Law Center. And Tyler, we thought of you immediately when we saw that there's been arrest made now. The former chief financial officer for SPLC. Good morning, sir. Thanks for joining us.
18: Good morning. Thanks for having me.
17: Who is this woman, this Heidi Byrick? How long was she there? What was her job exactly, and what is she now accused of?
18: Yes, so they couldn't have found a better person to indict over this. This is Heidi Byrick. She's the one who is known for running their hate map for many years. And this is the lady who is actually notorious for coming up with this list of these so-called radical traditional Catholics that the FBI notoriously cited in their memo in 2023. And she now actually is no longer with the SPLC. She went off to found this own organization called the Global Project Against Hate and Extremism. And, you know, you guys think, how remarkable is this, is the gall of this lady? Because, you know, according to the indictment, and, you know, she'll get her chance to prove her own side in a court of law. But according to the indictment, she was in a romantic relationship with a member of a neo-Nazi organization for at least 5 years, received, you know, over $140,000 through the SPLC's clandestine money in order to, you know, prop up this so-called informant. And she was, you know, using that money that represented 66% of the couple's bank accounts to subsidize their lifestyle. So, you know, here you have this woman, and you know, what's going on around social media right now is all these videos of her saying that, oh, white supremacy is a huge problem, white supremacy. And at the same time, you know, this is a lady who was receiving money clandestinely under the table in a scheme that she herself is now accused of conspiring to create, taking SPLC donor money, having it funneled to a neo-Nazi leader with whom she was living at the time, and then use that money to subsidize her lifestyle. It is, and so this lady who had that history is the one who is lecturing all of the rest of us about the dangers of white supremacy.
17: So the claim here, Tyler, is that these people were informants. They were implanted into these groups so that they could infiltrate them and funnel more information back to Southern Poverty Law Center so SPLC could then fight these groups. I know it seems a little convoluted. It's a bit of a you know, confusing scheme. Most fraud schemes are, by the way. They create them as being convoluted on purpose. But is there some validity to that? Is that typical or even legal for a nonprofit organization like Southern Poverty Law Center to send somebody, put them on the payroll to infiltrate another organization and spy on them?
18: Legal, I believe so. Typical, absolutely not. I mean, this is the sort of thing that law enforcement typically does, but that nonprofits almost never do. And that's because usually nonprofits don't have the right capabilities to do it. I mean, you do see stings, places like Project Veritas, where they will send somebody in clandestinely. And, you know, the interesting thing about this is we saw, we should remember the name of David DeLeiden, who went undercover and then got prosecuted for being an undercover journalist, which really...
17: by
18: really
17: Kamala Harris, by the way. Kamala Harris, exactly. just for people who don't know David's name, David infiltrated Planned Parenthood operations and found out undercover that they were selling the fetal tissues to the highest bidder, and it was a ghoulish practice. You'll remember those videos. It was Attorney General of California Kamala Harris who prosecuted David for that.
18: Yes. And I think it's important to note, though, the Southern Poverty Law Center has been targeted by the Klan previously. So, you know, they had this firebombing of their offices in the early 1980s. And so it stands to reason that the SPLC might want to embed people in these white nationalist groups and monitor them and try to prevent the attacks from happening. At the same time, the SPLC also has this very long history, and that's the main point of my book, is to say that they've been exaggerating hate, propping up this claim that America is this evil place, and saying, you know, the way that they do this is they smear good people. They put good people on a map with chapters of the Ku Klux Klan, and they suggest that if you're at Alliance Defending Freedom or the Family Research Council or now even Focus on the Family, that you represent the same sort of hate that the Klan does, and therefore, you know, and the SPLC has contested the claim that their map is essentially accusing people of being terrorists. But if you look at the history, and the SPLC says this map reveals, quote unquote, the infrastructure upholding white supremacy, which, yeah. You know, if anybody is familiar with the SPLC gaining its reputation by suing the Klan into bankruptcy, and then they put conservative groups on that map, it's very clear they're sending a message that these conservative groups represent a threat similar to, in some ways, the Ku Klux Klan.
17: Yeah, and one other I want to ask a follow-up question about how the left and Democrats, people in power, use the SPLC and that map to target conservatives, not hate mongers, not hate groups, but conservatives, because that's the fact. Back in the heyday of Woke One, as Alexandria Ocasio-Cortez calls it, conservative websites would be demonetized, censored. In many cases, if you worked for a conservative media group, you couldn't make money thanks to big tech locking you down. And they cited SPLC as part of their operation, as part of the expert opinions that they were using. Isn't that right? I mean, it's across the board from the media to Democrats in Congress. They utilized SPLC as a resource to target their political opponents.
18: Yeah. So peeling back the onion a little bit, and I know we don't have very much time, but we had organizations get debanked. You know, they had a credit card processor that would cancel them because of the SPLC hate map. We had, you know, the Financial Crimes Enforcement Network after January 6th coming out and citing the SPLC hate map and suggesting that if you're on the hate map, you should not be able to receive financial services from companies. We had, you know, big tech repeatedly censoring people, and we actually had a situation where GuideStar, which is this big, you know, nonprofit clearinghouse, put a little label on every nonprofit that was on the hate map and said, this is an SPLC designated hate group. So, you know, the level to which the SPLC has been trying to silence conservative groups is mind-boggling here. And this is in the Biden administration. You had this really damning video where the president of the SPLC, a woman who now is accused of, you know, this fraud scheme to banks, this woman said she was bragging that multiple agencies in the Biden administration reached out to the SPLC to advise them on combating the domestic terrorism threat, which, if you understand anything about the conservative groups that have been put on this hate map, and there's a very clear suggestion here that they are a terroristic threat, that should set off so many alarm bells that the SPLC yep. was bragging about this. And now we've seen the documents that show that, yes, the Civil Rights Division had quarterly meetings with SPLC leaders. The FBI was citing their materials. I mean, this is insane.
17: Yeah, it is. Tyler O'Neill, great work, as always, at Daily Signal Heritage Foundation, and your book.
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23: In 1783, the Revolutionary War was nearly over, but America's future remained uncertain. Officers in the Continental Army were angry. Congress had failed to provide promised pay, and some considered using the Army's power to force the government's hand. George Washington understood their frustration, but he also knew the liberty they had fought to win could be destroyed by the very army that secured it. Washington confronted his officers and urged them to choose honor, patience, and loyalty to the Republic over rebellion. He could have used their anger to increase his own power. Instead, he used his influence to restrain it. Power asks what it can take. Character asks what duty requires. Washington's lesson still stands. Freedom survives when leaders place principle above ambition and remain faithful to God, country, and the people they serve.
24: This is Carol Platt Liebel for townhall.com. Americans already suspect that higher education is a politicized grift. Jason Arde's story won't convince them otherwise. Arde was celebrated as the youngest black person ever appointed to a professorship at Cambridge, despite a history of fabulism that defies belief. He's claimed to have been nonverbal until age 11, unable to read until 18, to have run 600 miles in 65 days, raised more than $7 million for charity, survived a coma, and beaten cancer. Neither Cambridge nor Simon & Schuster, publisher of his autobiography, apparently thought to verify his claims. He has resigned after a plagiarism scandal and a pending investigation about his academic qualifications and honorary appointments. Here's the lesson. Rather than making academia more inclusive and equitable, DEI has exposed just how corrupt the whole enterprise has become.
25: 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Nobody beats Hoblett.
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17: It is O'Connor and Company indeed. We're coming at you live from the Pacific Coast today. In Los Angeles, out here with Health and Human Service Secretary Kennedy and HUD Secretary Turner. We played you a little bit of that in our first hour where they're calling out the fraud, waste, and abuse. And look, I will say this about being in L.A., because I used to live here, as many people know, for many, many years, decades, in fact. And there's something about going to the studio in the middle of the night to do a show that is scheduled for mornings on the East Coast. Where you realize, wow, this really is a manageable city. The freeways aren't that bad. The traffic's actually quite manageable. If only it were like this all the time. You know, 2 a.m. is a great time to get around in Southern California. I guess what I'm saying is the problem with Southern California, ultimately, is the people. It's a great place if everyone would just get the hell out and let us live here. All right, I promised you. Speaking of getting the hell out, let's talk about immigration, shall we? Because in Texas, I saw a map the other day of these Islamic centers that Is it weird? And again, I know I'm going to get called names and the Southern Poverty Law Center is going to put me on a map and we're fine. I'm used to that. I don't care anymore at this point, honestly. But why is it after the September 11th terror attacks, we saw an influx and huge drastic increase of immigration to the United States of America, specifically from Islamic dominant countries, by people who practice the religion of Islam and bringing it here to, I mean, isn't that weird? You would think maybe there was some humility and maybe some, you know, embarrassment or maybe even some collective guilt over the 9/11 attacks. Instead, it's almost like after September 11th, people from Muslim countries around the planet said, hey, all right, it's time to go to America. And there has been an incredible increase. And it does affect your neighborhood and affects your culture. And according to this brave soul, a Christian man from Iran, who migrated here many decades ago, as so many Christians and Jews did from these Muslim countries, from North Africa all the way to Afghanistan, including Turkey and many countries in the former Soviet Union, there is a giant band, a Ottoman Empire-esque coalition of states that have crescent moons on their flags, and they actually name Islam as their official state religion. And in many cases, 20 or so of these countries adopt Sharia law as their legal system in their countries. But I'm supposed to get upset that there's one country that has a predominantly Jewish culture and heritage, even though Judaism is not the official religion of Israel. Like Islam is the official religion of those 20, 30, 40 states, nations. But Israel's the problem. Just, you know, one little Jewish cultural heritage state in the center surrounded by all those Muslim countries. Anyway, there used to be Christians and Jews that lived in those countries. Now it's less than 1%. They've all left. They've all been forced to leave for one reason or another. Here's this Christian man in Texas warning his fellow Texans. Take a listen.
0: This is a dangerous ideology you're allowing in their country. Every country that is Islamic now, it used to be a Christian country. And we were soft Christians and we allowed these people to come in, bring their Sharia law into their countries and slowly kill us off left and right. Let me make it very clear to you. Christianity is a personal relationship with God where it says, but render unto Caesar's what is Caesar's, render unto God what is God's. Islam is Sharia law, deen wa dawa, religion and state, which is not even compatible with the American thing. And when these people will use taqiyya to lie to you, to manipulate you, because whenever Islam is little, they will lie to you and tell you they come in peace. This is level one. Level two is what's happening in UK right now, where you have two-tier policing, where you have like the blasphemy laws, Islamophobia, racism, all this nonsense that they talk about. First of all, Islam is not a race. So anytime you criticize Islam, they will use the race card. But every country has this disgusting ideology inside their country. Yeah. That's why they will put that.
17: Thank you very much. All right. He is passionate. That is a Persian man, a Christian, who left the country, was driven out by. And let one missing element here. It's the left, the political left, who
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4: With SRN News, I'm Michael Harrington in Washington. Critics of the Trump administration are facing strong pushback, correspondent Willie Nelson reports.
2: Conservatives are refuting claims that the Trump administration is falling short, pointing to a series of major wins. They say the border has been secured, wall construction has restarted, and mass deportations are underway. Supporters are also highlighting the elimination of DEI programs, rising military recruitment, and cuts to left-wing NGO funding. On the economy, they note lower inflation and stronger retirement accounts, along with a tougher stance against Iran and terrorist groups. Willie Nelson, Washington.
4: Authorities in Indiana say at least five people have died in storms across the state this past week, as first responders worked to rescue more people yesterday from rising waters in neighborhoods along the White River in Indianapolis. The state has been hammered over the past week by heavy rains, resulting in rivers cresting and setting new records. This is SRN News.
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25: 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The Answer.
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7: It's O'Connor and Company. Thank you for tuning in here. Coming up in our hour three, Michelle Tafoya, the newly minted Republican nominee for Senate in the Gopher State. This is the best chance Republicans have to send a GOP-er to the United States Senate from that state, and she got the candidate she wanted. There isn't a better choice for Minnesotans this election cycle. I should say clearer choice. You've got lunacy with Peggy Flanagan, and you've got normalcy with Michelle Tafoya. She'll join us coming up in hour three. And in a little bit, in this hour, we've got John Solomon joining us. Talk about that story I've been teasing all morning, that the FBI had a task force that apparently was really there to run interference for candidate Joe Biden against criminal allegations. I don't think that's what the FBI is supposed to do. All right, we'll get into that. I want to continue on this immigration news, as we just heard that impassioned plea from a immigrant from Iran, a Christian Persian, who said, hey, guys, be careful here. It's okay. We are welcoming. You want to practice your religion? Practice your religion. But your religion is not to dominate our culture. Your religion is not to be ingrained into the very fabric of our government. That's what Sharia does. When a politician like Abdul al-Sayed in Michigan decries the idea that there would be a law that would merely state that even though we respect your First Amendment rights to practice your faith without any government intrusion, we will not allow Sharia law to become in any way ingrained in our society or into our government at the city level, county level, state level, or federal level. You know, at a time when the political left doesn't want you to post the Ten Commandments in a schoolroom, they're pushing back on you for saying, all right, fine, you don't want the Ten Commandments. Can we at least also agree that Sharia law should not be adopted by any government in this country? And Abdul al-Sayed will say, well, if you suggest that, you're a bigot. You're a bigot if you say we shouldn't have Sharia law. We've got a serious problem. There's nothing wrong with a country determining their immigration laws and what their policy should be with regard to immigration. There's nothing hateful about the United States of America through our elected representatives saying, okay, we're going to allow immigration in this country, but we're allowed to say who comes in, how many from this country, how many from that country. That's how we've always run immigration in America. And I mean always. There are quotas. Each country is only allowed to bring in a certain number, and then you can say, okay, enough of that. Wait till next year, and then we'll have more people from that nation or from this culture or from that. That's what we do. We've always done that. And now apparently when you stand up and say that that's what we should continue to do and actually, you know, focus on our legal immigration system, they're always saying that our immigration system is broken. Okay. If you think it's broken, I think I agree with you that it's broken, but I think we have a very different interpretation about what's broken here and what needs to be fixed. Because they think our immigration system is broken in that it has restrictions on how many people are allowed to legally come in and what demands we put on those people who legally come in. When they say our immigration system is broken, that's what they mean. Our immigration system is broken. They're making people learn English. Our immigration system is broken. You're only allowing a certain 50, 60, 150,000 from country A and country B. I think it should be unlimited. That's what they think is broken about it. Hakeem Jeffries has now joined lawmakers from New Jersey and immigrant families to protest ICE. Yes, Hakeem Jeffries actually joined the protest march to oppose ICE. Yeah, Hakeem Jeffries continues to try to claim that we don't want to abolish ICE. That's crazy talk. But he is now joining the protesters that are chanting abolish ICE. Here's a little bit of the press conference that they gave with Hakeem Jeffries standing by their side. Take a listen.
0: I ask that you be champions of a change in the immigration laws. We need a path to citizenship for those of us that have been present at least 7 years in this country. We need a stop to these raids that immigration is using to terrorize Dover.
8: No es justo que yo esté en este país desde el 1989, pago mis impuestos, soy dueña de casa, dueña de negocio, que le doy trabajo a otras que tengo mis,
7: all right,
8: tengo
7: now,
8: mis hijos y mis nietos.
7: I guess I'm going to need to provide a translation for you for this next speaker. That woman, by the way, was participating in translating as well, but we're not going to see it here and just have Spanish language without any kind of interpretation. Let me cut to the chase. This is a woman who is giving testimony at this press conference, accompanied by Hakeem Jeffries, who would be Speaker of the House. He's the leader of the Democrats. They're trying, as you heard, they're trying to end all ICE raids and give a pathway to citizenship for people who have been in the country illegally. That woman that you were just hearing speaking in Spanish says that she's been in the country since 1989. That woman has been in this country since 1989, which, by the way, was 2 years after Reagan was forced to sign the amnesty at that time. When the amnesty of 1987 was signed, Democrats convinced Ronald Reagan that there would never be another amnesty and they would never have to need another amnesty for illegal immigrants because they would end illegal immigration because part of the amnesty package of 1987 also included secure borders and a wall that would keep people from coming into the country illegally, and the wall was never built. And our borders were never protected. And Ronald Reagan was lied to. And this woman came into the country 2 years after that amnesty. And she's been in the country for 37 years. And now she demands you give her citizenship. After living in the country and breaking our laws for 37 years, and oh, by the way, she still can't speak English. If you're trying to sell me on the fact that you deserve citizenship and amnesty from the laws that you've broken, and that you're just as American, if not more American, than somebody that was born here, you know, part of your pitch to me probably shouldn't be, I've been in the country 37 years, and I still have so little respect for this nation that I refuse to learn your language. That might not ingratiate you to most Americans who are willing to listen to the argument. We are willing to listen. If you give us the argument, at the very least, in our language, in the language of our nation. Meanwhile, in more immigration news, Todd Blanche, Attorney General.

0: is between Chinese nationals and United States citizens, and then the submission of fraudulent applications for green cards. This is one of the largest marriage fraud prosecutions in United States history. This scheme was not a quick fly-by-night operation, but rather a years-long multi-million-dollar cottage industry to criminally assist people who would not, or legally could not, otherwise become citizens of the United States. The men and women who facilitated this scheme were all naturalized citizens originally from China and one green card holder. Under President Trump's leadership, the Department of Justice is working alongside our partners at DHS to secure the border and protect American communities, something that was ignored during the last administration. Not only are we protecting our physical...
1: They should, once they find this fraud, they need to rescind the green cards, they need to deport everybody involved, or arrest everybody involved, by the way, and arrest them and then deport them. Either way, Democrats want to protect them. Also, I've been hearing from a whole lot of people who are running for office this midterm election, Democrats, all of them, and many of them Democratic socialists, and I've been hearing them tell about how horrible this country is, about how we don't have any nationalized health care, that we have a terrible education system and our schools are lousy and we need more money for that. And the country is racist and the country is xenophobic and the country, right? I mean, everything that they're running on tells you that in our Constitution needs to be upended because our Senate is racist and our Electoral College is rooted in racism and on and on and on. And football is racist, by the way. If all of this is true, why are these people going to such great pains to break our laws so that they can get here? Here's a fraudulent scheme where people are entering into sham marriages. It costs them $10,000 through this cottage industry in China so that they can become citizens here. Now, some of them might be spies, but if they are, you know, they shouldn't have to spend $10,000 to come here. They'll figure out other ways. But it seems as though they're coming here just so that they can enjoy the greatness of America. And I'm so confused because last I checked, China had Medicare for all. They have nationalized health care in China. So why would they ever want to leave? So deport all of them. And deport that woman who's been here 37 years and can't speak English. Deport her too. I'll tell you, though, we have gone through extensive investigative analysis of immigrants in this country, and we found one that should not be deported. I want you to hear this. I'm not sure what her native country is. Could be Australia, could be South Africa, could be the United Kingdom. I don't have an ear for people who don't speak American English, but I do like what she has to say. Listen.
2: Yesterday, someone asked me why I moved to America, and I was like, well, largely because of American culture. And they were like, what culture does America have? And I was like, what culture does America have? America is cowboys, ranches, rodeos, the frontier spirit, traditional southern hospitality, or the Californian surf culture, or New York ambition. What about Midwestern communities or the deep traditions of the South? What about jazz, blues, rock and roll, hip-hop, Hollywood, movies, Broadway? Some of the most influential artists of all time. What about Silicon Valley? What about NASA? What about taking us to the frickin' moon? What about all the universities, all the laboratories, and the research, and the sciences, and the humanities? What about all the inventors and the entrepreneurs and the engineers? You know, it's...
1: I wish American kids born in America going through American schools here heard how great America is. She's fantastic. I don't know what country she's from. She can stay. And for those of you who are watching on Salem News Channel or watching the video stream, you also know she's hot. So that goes.
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2: This is Carol Platt Liebel for townhall.com. Americans already suspect that higher education is a politicized grift. Jason Arde's story won't convince them otherwise. Arde was celebrated as the youngest black person ever appointed to a professorship at Cambridge, despite a history of fabulism that defies belief. He's claimed to have been nonverbal until age 11, unable to read until 18, to have run 600 miles in 65 days, raised more than $7 million for charity, survived a coma, and beaten cancer. Neither Cambridge nor Simon & Schuster, publisher of his autobiography, apparently thought to verify his claims. He's resigned after a plagiarism scandal and a pending investigation about his academic qualifications and honorary appointments. Here's the lesson. Rather than making academia more inclusive and equitable, DEI has exposed just how corrupt the whole enterprise has become.
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10: John Solomon is the proprietor and editor-in-chief of JustTheNews.com. He's also a friend of the program, friend of mine, and he's a friend of any American who cares about transparency and holding our government accountable. And to that end, he's been assigned by the president on a temporary basis to help with the transparency effort. And, John, you've got a stunner here. Thanks for joining us, as always.
11: Yeah, great to be with you, Larry.
10: What did you uncover here as you go through these documents with regard to the FBI in 2020 and apparent crimes that could have been associated with Joe Biden and his family?
11: Yeah, well, it is a stunner, and it's a stunner for a couple of reasons. One, remember what we were told in 2020. It's a conspiracy theory to think that Hunter Biden was working for a corrupt Ukraine company or had anything to do with Joe Biden. And we were told, don't believe the laptop, it's Russian disinformation. Well, we now know that there was good reason for us to have suspicions about Hunter Biden, Joe Biden, and Ukraine. We knew from the work that the Congress did a couple of years ago that there was a corruption scheme going on. That was the conclusion of three House committees that released their report last year. But more importantly, the FBI knew there was serious concerns about Joe Biden because they had 14, I'm going to say that again, they had 14 confidential human sources, i.e. informants, sending them information, derogatory information, raising concerns about Joe Biden and his family and their overseas dealings. So a massive stream of evidence coming in. But as the election neared, as I began writing my famous stories, or I guess infamous stories at the Hill about this, an effort began to make this look like it was a conspiracy theory, that it was a Russian disinformation effort. Part of that effort was 51 intelligence officers writing a letter saying Hunter Biden's laptop was Russian disinformation. We now know that that was not true. The FBI had it in its possessions, had authenticated it, and it was part of a criminal investigation. They saw criminal evidence on there. But earlier, the FBI began an operation called Round River. Now, there are two things the FBI does. They have investigations. That's when they're looking to arrest someone. Operations give them some latitude to do other things. And in this case, they were trying to neutralize what they called the Ukraine narrative. Now, it seemed kind of odd. What's the FBI doing? Fixing stories, neutralizing stories. Why is the FBI worried about what people are saying? But that's what they did. They wanted to portray anything about Joe Biden in the public realm in the lead up to the 2020 election as Russian disinformation. So it falls into two actions, at least that we can see now. We fear there's more. And when we get more documents, in my role as the chairman of the White House Transparency Task Force, we'll get them out there. But the first thing we know they did is they divided all the characters who had become part of the Ukraine narrative, thanks to the Trump impeachment and the stories I did and other things that were going on. If you were a Democrat named George Soros, Barack Obama, Hillary Clinton, Joe Biden, Hunter Biden, John Kerry, et al., you were a victim. You were a target of Russian disinformation. That's how the FBI treated you in the public realm and what they tried to build into the narrative. If you were John Solomon, Greg Jarrett, Fox News, more importantly, if you were the Attorney General of the United States, Bill Barr, the Secretary of State, Mike Pompeo, Senators Grassley, Johnson, Congressman Jordan, and then Congressman Nunes, you were a conduit of Russian disinformation, i.e. you were a propagandist. Drawing that line, Republicans, conservatives, propagandists, Democrats, victims. That was the first thing they did. They did it in a spreadsheet, and then they used it as a determination to use defensive briefings. Defensive briefings, you'd go to people and say, hey, don't believe this Ukraine story. We don't want you to fall into the hands of Russia. So that was the first thing. That's why the spreadsheet is created. The second
10: I gotta pause you, John. I just want to make sure everybody understands this. So despite the fact that the FBI had 14 informants laying out for them crimes, or at least potential crimes and allegations of corruption within the Biden family, they had a second, basically, counterintelligence operation. The FBI was running defense for Joe Biden and his campaign, and proactively going out and briefing people saying there's nothing to this, there's no there. That's the FBI was doing that proactively?
11: They were a group of analysts. And one of the most amazing documents we put out yesterday, Larry, was a review that the intelligence community did last year of this operation. It so concerned the intelligence community that they eventually went back and did a review. The most amazing part is that they did all of this without ever trying to determine if the Ukraine narrative, i.e. that Hunter Biden was getting money from Burisma, was even true. They weren't interested in finding out if it was true. They were interested only in neutralizing the narrative, interfering in the election. They weren't putting a thumb on the scale of the election. They were putting their whole body on the scale of the 2020 election.
10: That's a political operation.
11: It
10: did
11: is.
10: Did Christopher Wray approve this, John?
11: Well, we'll have to see the chain of approval. We don't have enough of the documents yet, but it'd be hard to imagine something this high profile, this intrusive into the election, didn't get to the upper echelons of the FBI. But we'll see. We don't know that. We don't have the evidence in hand yet. The second thing they did is even more troubling, because those 14 informants are providing real evidence. And remember, the FBI has the Hunter Biden laptop, and on that laptop, there is an email where Hunter Biden writes his lawyer saying, I didn't pay taxes on my Burisma income. He's admitting to a tax crime. At the moment, they have all that evidence in their possession. This group of analysts, part of Round River, go into some of the confidential human sources files, the ones that are being handled by agents, and they insert memos saying what this informant is providing to the FBI.
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18: Breaking news this hour from townhall.com. I'm Michael Harrington. The White House reports some countries are routing exports through third nations to avoid U.S. tariffs. Correspondent Bob Agnew explains.
19: The report says China has responded to 2018 tariffs by sending goods to other countries for packaging and assembly. White House Trade Advisor Peter Navarro says China launders exports through more than 40 countries, causing tax revenue losses of $19 to $26 billion each year. China's leader Xi Jinping is scheduled to visit Washington in September. Bob Agnew reporting.
18: The Trump administration is launching a new strategy to tackle homelessness, arguing that treating addiction and mental illness must come before simply providing housing. Correspondent Ron Taylor.
20: HUD Secretary Scott Turner says years of housing-first policies have fallen short, pointing to statistics showing 75% of homeless Americans struggling with drug addiction and 78% suffer from mental illness. Turner says housing remains important, but housing alone is not enough. The new treatment-first toolkit, unveiled by HUD and HHS, aims to expand recovery services and connect homeless individuals with addiction and mental health treatment. HHS Secretary Robert F. Kennedy Jr. says lasting recovery starts with effective care, not leaving people trapped in addiction and homelessness. Ron Taylor reporting.
18: Luigi Mangione has pleaded guilty to federal stalking charges in the killing of UnitedHealthcare CEO Brian Thompson. He admitted to following Thompson to an investor conference in 2024 and shooting him on a New York City street. He could face life in prison. Reddit will join the S&P 500 this week, giving the wide-ranging online forum a boost in prestige and investments. The company will join the benchmark index as of Tuesday. The move comes weeks after Reddit posted strong financial results for the second quarter. More on these stories at townhall.com.
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1: Foundations of Freedom, a look at America's founding principles and the leaders who shaped our nation.
2: In 1783, the Revolutionary War was nearly over, but America's future remained uncertain. Officers in the Continental Army were angry. Congress had failed to provide promised pay, and some considered using the Army's power to force the government's hand. George Washington understood their frustration, but he also knew the liberty they had fought to win could be destroyed by the very army that secured it. Washington confronted his officers and urged them to choose honor, patience, and loyalty to the Republic over rebellion. He could have used their anger to increase his own power. Instead, he used his influence to restrain it. Power asks what it can take. Character asks what duty requires. Washington's lesson still stands. Freedom survives when leaders place principle above ambition and remain faithful to God, country, and the people they serve.
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8: What did Jesus actually say about himself? The answer matters. Let's talk about it with Doug Grotheis on Steve Brown, etc.
9: He's an old white guy, an author, broadcaster, and seminary professor who's sick of religion. And he's brought friends. Please welcome Steve Brown, etc.
8: Hey, we're so glad you're here. You always have a place at our table, and we recognize that the gift of your time to this program is a major gift. Our gift to you is a major gift, too, so we're even. In case you're wondering, I'm Steve, the aforementioned old white guy. Matthew Porter, our executive producer, is here. Matthew, you said you stopped going to the gym because of a back issue?
10: I didn't feel like going back.
11: Had an issue with
8: it. So bad, it's almost funny. Our producer, Jeremy's in the little glass booth. Jeremy's band just did a gig, a classic car show. In Reno?
10: Reno, Nevada, yes.
8: How about that? You know, I feel sometimes kind of like a classic car, a lot of miles. Still most of my original parts. People look at me and they're surprised I'm still running. So I'm valuable. I didn't realize that. I'm going to put myself on the market. See what happens.
11: No oil leaks.
8: Yeah, right.
10: Didn't say that.
8: I'm not touching that, man. Our one-man IT department, John Myers, is in the tech bunker. I'm going on vacation soon. That should cut John's work in half. And Dr. George Bingham is the president of Key Life. I don't want to say Key Life needs your donations, but George is trying to run John's old office as a hotel room. And Kathy reminds you that there's a major meteor shower can be seen tonight. Peaks at 3 a.m. Kathy peaks at 7 p.m. We have an interesting conversation ahead of us and a great guest. In every poll, people kind of like Jesus. I mean, they don't know who he is. They don't know some of the things he said. Maybe they wouldn't like him so much. They just don't like the church. And frankly, sometimes I feel that way too. Our guest has written a great book, and the title is What If Jesus Is Right? Examining Jesus' Claims About Himself in a World Full of Falsehoods. Doug Grotheis taught at Denver Seminary as a professor of philosophy for more than 30 years. In 2024, they fired him, and voluntarily. In 2024, he joined the faculty of Cornerstone University as its first distinguished research professor of apologetics and Christian worldview. Doug has authored more than 20 books, and his latest, as I said, which I hold in my nicotine-stained fingers, is What If Jesus Is Right? Examining Jesus' Claims About Himself in a World Full of Falsehoods. Doug, this is a needed book. You know, even Christians are surprised. You know, we paint this picture according to our own preconceived ideas of Jesus, and we make him into a nice, kind of magician who performs magic tricks for people he loves and who read the Bible and pray a lot. So this is a book that is designed for people like that. But it's also designed for unbelievers. Did you just finally get tired of hearing the nonsense and decided, you know, I'm going to put my posterior in a chair and I'm going to tell the truth about Jesus? Was this a long-time project or one that was, well, go ahead.
0: Yeah, well, really, it comes out of my life as a follower of Jesus. I became a Christian about 50 years ago, and I've written a number of books about Jesus, but someone suggested this book, a guy named Bill Jensen. Some of you may know him. He's a longtime book agent, and I started working with him, and he said, I've wanted somebody for years and years to write a book called What If Jesus Is Right? And I said, okay, I'll write that. And we had some concerns. I'm an academic. I teach philosophy and apologetics. And they wanted a book that was a little more approachable, a little more popular. So I called in my good friend Lindsay Medenwald, who is the co-author of the book. She's a professor at Northwestern University and a graduate of Denver Seminary. A very fine young woman. Well, she's in her 40s, but I'm 69, so she's a young woman.
8: And Everybody is young to me.
0: We made it, I think, a lot more approachable. Lindsay understands popular culture better than I do. She can find the podcasts and the YouTube broadcasts and so on to illustrate points. But Jesus is too important to be misunderstood. And we tend to domesticate him. As you were saying, we want him to be the genie that comes out of the bottle when we're in trouble. And it's great to call on Jesus when you're in trouble, absolutely. But he's the Lord of the universe, and he's the Savior of the world. So he should be at the center of our lives. We should not be at the center of the universe. Jesus Christ should be. So this book is both, you want to use a technical word, why not, Christology, the doctrine of Christ. But it's very evangelistic and apologetic. So we're not just saying this is what Jesus claimed and what he did. We're telling you why it's rational to believe it on the basis of reason and evidence. But it's not a heavy apologetics textbook. I wrote one of those. It's 839 pages. So if you want the fuller story, you could read that. But this one tries to answer questions. Yeah. You can also use that bigger book as a doorstop or for weightlifting. So what if Jesus is right? What if he's right in saying that he will judge the world at the end of history? What if he's right when he said, I am the way, the truth, and the life. No one comes to the Father except through me. What if he's right that he said he had the authority on earth to forgive sins in Mark 2? What if he did, in fact, rise from the dead after having been crucified, as he predicted? What if he's right? So if he's right, the right answer is we should follow him. Changes. We should stop making excuses. We should get on board with the kingdom of God. Jesus said, repent, for the kingdom of God is at hand. And he was the kingdom of God in person, if you will. And his kingdom will have no end. And he said that he would establish a church and the gates of hell would not prevail against it. So Lindsay and I want people to take Jesus for who he is in all of his radical claims, in all of his miraculous actions, in all his fulfillment of prophecy, and realize that he was right. And where some things he said have not yet been fulfilled, like the second coming and the final judgment, we can trust him that they will be because of his track record. So we're building a logical case. I don't think it's intimidating. I don't think it's too abstract. But you might put it in the category of a popular apologetic for the Jesus of the Bible.
8: That's good. You know, on the other side of the break, you might want to make a quick comment on it. Everything you said is what the Bible said about Jesus. How do you know the Bible's true?
0: Mm-hmm. Well, absolutely. Yeah, you want me to start talking about that now or do it after the break?
8: Well, you have 30 seconds, and if you could cover that subject in 30 seconds.
0: I have 21 seconds. The basic argument is that we can start with the Gospels. That's where we know the most about, where we learn the most about Jesus, and ask, are they historically reliable documents? Have they been transmitted accurately through history? And were they written by people in the know? And the answer to those questions is yes. We can go from there.
8: We'll pursue that. You don't want to go anywhere. You really don't. This is heady stuff. There's a lot of hard stuff, like Jesus hung out with whores and drunkards, and there's a lot about love, for God so loved. But there's the other side, too, and we're going to pursue that. And some of the reasons that the scripture is true. This is a book you want to get. You want to give it to everybody you know, believers and unbelievers. And say to both of them, hey, put this in your pipe and smoke it. What if Jesus is right? Examining Jesus' claims about himself in a world full of falsehoods.
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8: Hi, this is Steve Brown, and in case you didn't know, one of the main reasons Key Life exists is to remind believers that God isn't mad at his children. 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
14: 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Americans already suspect that higher education is a politicized grift. Jason Arde's story won't convince them otherwise. Arde was celebrated as the youngest black person ever appointed to a professorship at Cambridge, despite a history of fabulism that defies belief. He's claimed to have been nonverbal until age 11, unable to read until 18, to have run 600 miles in 65 days, raised more than $7 million for charity, survived a coma, and beaten cancer. Neither Cambridge nor Simon & Schuster, publisher of his autobiography, apparently thought to verify his claims. He's resigned after a plagiarism scandal and a pending investigation about his academic qualifications and honorary appointments. Here's the lesson. Rather than making academia more inclusive and equitable, DEI has exposed just how corrupt the whole enterprise has become.
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8: Hey, we're so glad you're here. We're talking to author and professor Doug Grotheis. His new book is titled, What If Jesus Is Right? That ought to keep you up at night. Before the break, and I gave him only 25 seconds in which to answer the question, and frankly, it was enough for me. He did quite well for 25 seconds. But let's go back to that subject that a lot of people ask. You know, they say, well, you say all this about Jesus, but all of it is in the Bible, and how do I know the Bible's true? So talk some more about that, please.
0: Well, that's a perfectly good question. The first thing I would ask, though, is, do you know what the Gospels say about Jesus? And many people have not even read one of the four Gospels, Matthew, Mark, Luke, or John. So being familiar with the Gospels, I think, is part of being an educated person. And it's also in your self-interest to do so, because Jesus claims to be the Savior of the world. He claims he came to bring abundant life. And he also says that he will be the judge of history, and we'll all have to stand before him. Rational self-interest should say, I want to see if this is true or not, because a lot rides on this. He's not a guru or yogi or something like that. So if you ask, let's say, about the Gospels, some people say, well, the Bible's been translated so many times, it's not reliable. Well, no, if we're talking about the New Testament, we've got about 5,800 complete or partial Greek manuscripts. There's a very strong manuscript tradition, especially when you put it up against other pieces of ancient literature. So it has been reliably handed down. And with the Gospels, you have John, who was a disciple of Jesus. Matthew was a disciple of Jesus. Mark was a colleague of the Apostle Peter, and Luke was a colleague of the Apostle Paul. So these are written probably, I'd say, Matthew, Mark, and Luke before 70 AD, perhaps even John before 70 AD, maybe a little later. But they're written by people who were there, eyewitnesses, or those who consulted eyewitnesses. And we don't just have one account or two accounts or three accounts, we have four. And they mesh together. They don't contradict each other. Now, they tell the story from somewhat different angles, but they all agree that Jesus is the divine Messiah, that he came to bring the kingdom of God, that he died to atone for the sins of the world, that he rose from the dead, and we've got the rest of the New Testament. So if you just look at it through the lens of what is reliable ancient history, you'd say, I should investigate this. I have good initial reason to think this is in fact what Jesus said and what Jesus did. So that should be enough to get you into an investigation.
8: Yeah, it is.
0: But there's so much more, but that's a good starting place, I'd say.
8: I remember when I was in graduate school at Boston University, that was a seminary, and we were taught that the Gospel of John was written later at the second or third century. Until somebody found a fragment, one of the oldest biblical fragments anywhere, and it was the first century, and it was the Gospel of John. And I remember the professor of New Testament stuttering that morning when he was making a comment on it. Oh. It's a cool thing.
18: He said, "Whoops."
0: Mm-hmm. Maybe I need to take the Gospel of John a little more seriously.
18: Exactly. Oh, my goodness.
0: Just a shout out to one of my former colleagues at Denver Seminary, Craig Blomberg. I think Craig's probably the best or in the top two best scholars at defending the reliability of the New Testament. He has spent so much of his career doing that.
8: Yeah.
0: Also, Lydia McGrew is excellent with her reportage model. So if you're skeptical and you say, well, I'm not sure this really happened, can I trust it? You don't have to take a blind leap of faith in the dark. You can read Craig Blomberg. You can read our book. We give some apologetics for the reliability of the New Testament. And we have footnotes. Remember footnotes? You know, you can actually go and read other books on this subject. So don't say, well, it's a bunch of myths, legends, just like other religions. It's not trustworthy. No, Christianity is an historical religion based on verifiable facts that count for eternity.
8: And don't ask AI.
18: Yeah, don't ask AI. Doug, I was drawn immediately to the last chapter in part one, where you talk about the false Jesuses, and you specifically mention five in there, and we don't have time to go in great detail. People need to buy the book, but the reason I'd like to for you to kind of go through it a little bit with us, and we might have to do some of that on the other side of the next break as well. But as I was looking through that, I realized I have a very, very dear friend that I've had for more than close to 15 years, and she's very intelligent. She knows a lot historically about Christianity, and I realized as I was reading through this stuff about false Jesus, she falls into this category because she just doesn't have it right. In terms of the actuality of who Jesus really is and what that means, you know, if it's true, if he is who he says he is, then exactly what you were just saying about what difference does that make? And this is going to be a great book because I'm going to give it to her to read, but would you talk about those a little bit, the fake mm-hmm. Jesuses?
0: Well, there are a number of them. One would be the vague Jesus. We know Jesus gave us statements like turn the other cheek. He told the parable of the Good Samaritan. These things have entered our language. Practice what you preach. Everybody knows that phrase, and it comes from Jesus. So people will say things like, well, Jesus was a great teacher, or maybe the greatest of all teachers. But he's not only a teacher. He is, and he is the most incisive and wise and penetrating teacher of all time. I also think he was a philosopher, in a sense. I've written about that in another book. But you have to say, what did he teach? He didn't just teach the parable of the Good Samaritan. He also said, as I mentioned, that he was the way, the truth, and the life. No one comes to the Father except through him. He said he had the authority on earth to forgive sins. He said he was the ultimate judge of history. He said he had the authority to send his angels to do his will. Well, who has authority over angels? It's God. So he claims to be God incarnate. And there are several times, actually, where he accepts worship. A Jew in the first century accepting worship. Now, that means he thought he was divine and it was worthwhile and appropriate to worship him. So, and he also said, you're either with me or against me. So Jesus draws a bright line in the sand of eternity and says, you're either with me or you're against me. And he says, come to me, all you who are burdened and heavy laden, and I will give you rest.
8: Hey guys, we'll pursue this on the other side of the break. That's called a teaser in the field, in the discipline of broadcasting. Doug, just put your finger in the middle of that sentence and we'll pick it up on the other side of the break.
19: With SRN News, I'm Michael Harrington in Washington. Critics of the Trump administration are facing strong pushback, correspondent Willie Nelson reports.
20: Conservatives are refuting claims that the Trump administration is falling short, pointing to a series of major wins. They say the border has been secured, wall construction has restarted, and mass deportations are underway. Supporters are also highlighting the elimination of DEI programs, rising military recruitment, and cuts to left-wing NGO funding. On the economy, they note lower inflation and stronger retirement accounts, along with a tougher stance against Iran and terrorist groups. Willie Nelson, Washington.
19: Authorities in Indiana say at least five people have died in storms across the state this past week as first responders worked to rescue more people yesterday from rising waters in neighborhoods along the White River in Indianapolis. The state has been hammered over the past week by heavy rains resulting in rivers cresting and setting new records. This is SRN News.
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8: Hey, we're hanging out with author Doug Grotheis. 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And on Facebook, at X, at Doug Grotheis. Before the break, we were talking about false Jesuses. And I think there ought to be a universal rule in grammar and among theologians and Christians of something we would fight for, and that would be that you do not make Jesus plural. But we did, and you were talking about that on the other side of the break. Would you continue, Doug? That was good stuff.
0: Right. Well, just about everybody will say Jesus was a great teacher or maybe the greatest teacher. So then I want to say, how do you know what he taught? Well, it's in the Gospels. Do you know everything that he taught? So consider this. And I find as I get older, print gets smaller. So let me do the best I can here. This is in Matthew 11, 28 through 31. All things have been committed to me by my Father. No one knows the Son except the Father, and no one knows the Father except the Son, and those to whom the Son chooses to reveal him. So he's really saying, I am the way, the truth, and the life, just in a different way. He and the Father have a special, unique relationship, and he is in the position, Jesus, to reveal the Father. And then he utters these words, which are more well-known, but they need to be understood in context. Come to me, all you who are weary and burdened, and I will give you rest. Take my yoke upon you and learn from me, for I am gentle and humble in heart, and you will find rest for your souls. For my yoke is easy and my burden is light. So you don't want to separate that strong claim that he's the revelator of God, and he's the mediator from the yoke. It's not just believe a few of my teachings and live your life in a gentle way. He's saying, take my yoke upon you. I reveal God as no one else reveals God. He's not a mere teacher. He's not a mere prophet. He's not a mere sage. He is all those things. But he's more. He is the divine Messiah. So you think of the great philosophers, and I'm a philosopher. You'll never read Aristotle or Plato or Descartes saying, take my yoke upon you and learn from me. Take my yoke upon you. They try to get at the truth in various ways, but they don't make claims like that. And Jesus makes claims like that repeatedly. Like we have a chapter in the book on all the I am statements from the Gospel of John. Think of, I am the bread of life. I am the light of the world. I am the door. I am the good shepherd. I am the resurrection and the life. And he says that before he raises Lazarus from the dead in John 11, just a magnificent passage of scripture. I am the way, the truth, and the life. I am the true vine. And then I am he. In John 8, he says, before Abraham was, I am. And these I am statements, as New Testament scholars have pointed out, are not just saying something about himself, like I'm tired, I'm happy, I'm upset. Mm-hmm. He's claiming divine attributes with this I am sort of statement. So that we can't just read that out of the Bible. We shouldn't. If you think this is not true, but you want to accept certain passages of the Sermon on the Mount, then tell me what your principle of discrimination is. Why do you not take the whole Jesus found in the Gospels and the rest of the Bible? If you take him seriously, then you repent and you believe and you follow Jesus come what may. And by God's grace, that's what I did about 50 years ago. And I don't look back, and I want to commend and defend Jesus and the whole Christian worldview the best I can for as long as I can to as many people as I can with all my heart, soul, strength, and mind. That's what it's all about. That's why Lindsay and I wrote this book, and this gives such meaning to life, to be able to point someone to the way, the truth, and the life, and to worship him in spirit and in truth. That is the center of real meaning and value and significance in life. Nothing compares to that.
8: Oh, man. You ought to write that in a book.
0: I think I did somewhere.
8: Yeah, right. You know, I'm reminded of the Chronicles of Narnia when the little girl goes into Narnia. She's thirsty, and she sees a stream, and then she sees Aslan, the lion. And she said, "Do you eat little girls?" And he said, "And boys, and worlds, and universes." She says, "Will you move while I get a drink of water?" He says, "No." And she says, "Then I'll go somewhere else to another stream." And Aslan says something really profound, and it's what Doug has been saying. Aslan says to her, "There is no other stream." Guys, we got so much that's so good left. And if you leave, you're crazy. The name of the book is What If Jesus Is Right? Examining Jesus' Claims About Himself in a World Full of Falsehoods. Don't go anywhere. Like Jesus, we're coming back.
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7: Can't complain. Doug, something you've been talking about is something we try to convey to our kiddos is for anything of value in the world, watch, whatever, diamonds, what there's a counterfeit version that's much cheaper, much easier to access, widely available. And clearly it's the same way with Jesus, you know, like this is the real Jesus and what he demands of you. And then there's all these other fake Jesuses. Like, listen, if you don't like this one, let me show you some other options that are available. And one of those is the New Age view of Jesus. Talk about that, because that feels like that's right. Something that has just not gone away.
8: No, it's out there. And I wrote a lot about this years ago. We talk about this in the book, What If Jesus Is Right? Also, this view of Jesus says that Jesus was a great spiritual teacher, master, guru, swami, avatar, sage, something like that. But he's not in a category by himself. He is one of many mystical masters who came to reveal the truth about the self and God. And this supposed truth is that God is within all of us. We're part of a great cosmic unity. And the way to find salvation is not to repent and come to Christ as the Lord, but to go within and find your own Christhood. So people that follow the New Age Jesus will say they love Jesus. I was on a panel discussion years ago, and a woman in the audience said, "I love Jesus, but I know he would never want us to worship him." And I said, well, I've found about nine times in the Bible, even before the book of Revelation, when everybody's worshiping him, who's there, where people worshiped him. Now, the New Age Jesus is, as you said, a counterfeit. A counterfeit is an illicit imitation of the real thing that looks enough like the genuine to deceive people. That's why Scripture repeatedly tells us to test the spirits. 1 John 4, test the spirits to see whether or not they are from God. If they say Jesus has come in the flesh, meaning the biblical doctrine of the incarnation, they are from God. If they deny it, they are not from God. Galatians 1, 6 through 11 says that there are false angels and false gospels, and they're damnable teachings. Paul says, if anyone denies the gospel that we preached, let him be eternally condemned.

0: And in case you didn't get it the first time, he says it again. So Christianity is a religion that insists on the truth about Jesus. And the New Age Jesus is diluted. He's put on the same level as Buddha, Confucius, Hindu teachers, avatars, and so on. The only way you can do that, logically, is to discredit what the New Testament says about him and to argue for this pantheistic worldview. Everything is one and everything is divine. Neither project can be sustained. Believe me, I've been writing and teaching on this for half a century. So they'll take Jesus' teachings out of context. I'll give you one example. Jesus said, the kingdom of God is within you. And some will say, probably this should be translated, the kingdom of God is in your midst. So people say, oh, Jesus said that God is within all of us. He had God within him, this universal energy, force, principle, vibration. We too have the universal principle, force, vibration within us. We can attain Christhood the way Jesus attained Christhood. Well, there's this old saying, I think I learned it from Walter Martin, bless him, many years ago. A text out of context is a pretext for error. And that's what New Age people do with the Bible, whether it's Deepak Chopra or Ken Wilber or whoever it is. As I said earlier, the documents we have are reliable. They should be read in a logical way. You don't take a meaning from outside of the text and just impose it there. You try to extract, it's called exegesis, you take the meaning out of the text. And you don't come out with Jesus as a guru for pantheism. It's not there. He didn't teach karma. He didn't teach reincarnation. He taught that God was a personal being. He said, when you pray, pray like this. Our Father, who art in heaven, hallowed be thy name. He didn't say, when you pray, chant Om until your mind goes into neutral. That's the New Age Jesus. That's a false Jesus. But that New Age Jesus, and it's also part of New Thought, doesn't call you to repent, doesn't warn you of hell, doesn't die on the cross to atone for your sins. It's a counterfeit Jesus who saves no one. So this is serious. This is not just, we all have our own religious opinions. Nobody really knows who Jesus was. Just pick the one that you like, sort of a designer Jesus. No, there is a one true Jesus revealed in Scripture, and he is the one we should follow. This counterfeit is deadly. In fact, this counterfeit of Jesus is damnable, to use Paul's sense of that in Galatians 1.
1: Doug, we're down to a couple of minutes. Is there, and maybe you've already covered it, but is there one perspective that believers come to you when they find out, oh, I'm a philosopher, an apologist, that they say, how do I deal with this question when people ask me?
0: In 1 minute?
1: Yeah. Maybe at least ask the question.
2: Around.
1: And
2: ask
1: the answer's in your book.
2: And we'll send them to your book to get an answer.
0: Well, the book does deal with this. One of the false views of Christ is that if you have faith in Christ, he will always heal you and always deliver you from trouble. And that's not the Jesus of the Bible. He said, in this world, you will have tribulation. Tribulation. But be of good cheer. I have overcome the world. And we overcome the world by our faith in the one who overcame the world. It's in him. It's not our faith in and of itself that works wonders. It's Jesus. But what we need is a strong theology of the supernatural. God still works wonders and miracles, but on his timetable. So we also need a good theology and biblical sense of suffering, how to suffer well for the Lord. And Jesus teaches us how to do that. He himself cried out on the cross, my God, why have you forsaken me? But he was atoning for the sins of the world. He was buried. He rose again from the dead victorious. So this question of God, good and evil is one of the big ones.
2: Oh, man. Guys, you got to get this book. It's a good study book for a small group. It's a good evangelistic tool for your unbelieving friends. And you probably need some help, too. So get it. What if Jesus is right, examining Jesus' claims about himself in a world full of falsehoods? Doug, you done good. Thank you for taking the time to be with us. You keep writing. We'll keep having you on this broadcast. Guys, okay, we're gonna take a break, but we're going to come back and we'll tell you who we're going to do it unto next week. So just sit there. Don't touch the dial of the radio, and we'll return.
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4: In 1783, the Revolutionary War was nearly over, but America's future remained uncertain. Officers in the Continental Army were angry. Congress had failed to provide promised pay, and some considered using the Army's power to force the government's hand. George Washington understood their frustration, but he also knew the liberty they had fought to win could be destroyed by the very army that secured it. Washington confronted his officers and urged them to choose honor, patience, and loyalty to the Republic over rebellion. He could have used their anger to increase his own power. Instead, he used his influence to restrain it. Power asks what it can take. Character asks what duty requires. Washington's lesson still stands. Freedom survives when leaders place principle above ambition and remain faithful to God, country, and the people they serve.
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2: Oh, man. Heady hour. If you haven't thought those thoughts before, it's probably good that you do. It's good for me to be reminded in terms of the apologetics that are so clear in revealing the truth. Jesus said it, "You shall know the truth, and the truth will make you free." And just to add a footnote, a very important footnote, don't forget about the freedom part. Don't forget about the love part. Don't forget that Jesus is Jesus, the real Jesus, incarnate in our world, walking our streets, being tired the way you're tired, afraid the way you're afraid. That was all for us. For God so loved the world that he gave his only begotten Son. So underneath all of this, which is so important that we consider, is a reminder about a God who is far different than we thought. Just as Jesus is far different than some think. There isn't an Old Testament God who is angry and a New Testament God who isn't. There's one God. He's good all the time. He's wise all the time. He's kind all the time. He is just, but just and justice are for you. Because he loves you. Huh. Makes me feel good just saying that. Who we're going to have next week?
9: Next week, we are going to have our friends Barbara and Angelo Giuliani on our program. And Barbara is a senior editor at New Growth Press, who, and they've published a couple of your books in the past. They've been doing a series over the last couple of years called The Gospel-Centered Life in the Bible. And they've been, you know, zeroing in on specific books. And Barbara and Angelo have just finished on the Gospel of Mark, and it's called Life-Changing Power Through Jesus, and it's a study guide for people that, you know, for small groups that want to study, you want to study the Bible, in particularly in this case the book of Mark. So I think this is going to be fun. We've never really done one like this before, so I think it'll be interesting.
2: And one of my favorite things is to introduce friends to friends, and you're going to like them a whole lot. They make me look like a Pharisee. 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It'd be great if you joined us. Between now and then, don't do anything we wouldn't. And that gives you a wide, wide berth.

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2: Breaking news this hour from townhall.com. I'm Michael Harrington. Democratic socialists are racking up wins in Democratic primaries by claiming to represent working-class Americans, but a closer look suggests the movement is driven by a very different crowd.
3: A recent New York Times column notes that just 4% of DSA members hold working-class jobs, while 80% of members over the age of 25 have college degrees. It also found that recent DSA-backed candidates perform stronger in highly educated counties, not working-class areas. The group's agenda includes higher taxes on the wealthy, policies advancing transgender ideology, and defunding the police, positions critics argue are far removed from the priorities of many blue-collar voters.
2: That's correspondent Bernie Bennett reporting. Conservatives say the movement reflects affluent, educated liberals embracing policies they can afford. While numbers are fueling the debate over which administration delivered better paychecks, Unleash Prosperity says the comparison between the Biden and Trump years tells a stark story.
4: Economist Steve Moore of UP says inflation-adjusted wages, or real wages, fell nearly 4% during the Biden years, reducing Americans' buying power. By contrast, he says real wages under President Trump's current term are up about 1.2%. Moore argues that while the gain is modest, it's a move in the right direction and a sign that workers are finally getting ahead instead of falling behind. Ken Lorman reporting.
2: Rescue teams in eastern Indonesia have recovered four more bodies after a magnitude 7.7 earthquake struck the day before, bringing the death toll to 51. Thousands have been displaced. Taliban rulers celebrating the fifth anniversary of their return to power in Afghanistan. They claim to have brought stability and ended decades of conflict. However, the UN warns of grave human rights crises, especially for women and girls. More on these stories at townhall.com.
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11: All righty. Good afternoon, everyone. Joe H. Flores, JD MBA. Welcome to the Joe Knows Medicare radio show. All right, everyone. Happy Sunday. Hope everyone's having a great weekend. It's cooling off a little bit. Thank God. I think I'm getting some golf in before my son goes to college. That's pretty cool. Anyway, today is a special edition. We have a guest speaker, John King. Say hi, John.
12: Hi, John. Oh, wait. Hi, Joe.
11: So welcome, Cross Country Mortgage. And part of the show, well, it is a show. We add value to the community. You know, I talk about Medicare and Medicare supplement plans, Medicare Advantage, retirement planning. But I've been friends with John for a long time. And we're talking. I'm like, hey, you have value information to bring to the show. So before we get to John, I'm going to properly identify myself for compliance purposes. Joe H. Flores, JD, MBA, California license number 0C47455. Usually the main topic on the show is Medicare. Medicare is a federal health insurance program, usually for people over 65, sometimes based on disability. And part of the disclaimer, too, you know, because we're, you know, I go through certifications with Medicare and we're audited by Medicare. So part of the disclosure is that I don't have all the health plans in your service area. So for further information, you can always go to call the number 1-800-MEDICARE or medicare.gov or visit your local HICAP office, which is a health insurance counseling advocacy program. Okay, so that's the end of the disclaimer. And back to the show here. And, you know, as a member of the Roseville Area Chamber of Commerce, being active in the community, I got to meet John, right? That's how we met, right? Through the chamber?
12: That is correct.
11: Okay. So how many moons ago?
12: Oh, gosh. That had to be 9 years ago?
11: Yeah. Maybe 10? That's crazy, huh?
12: It's been a while.
11: And we've worked together in the past. And so what's your main gig, John? What do you do?
12: I'm a husband and a father. That's not why I'm here.
11: That's an awesome answer. That's good.
12: I try. Now I do home mortgages. So I've been in the mortgage industry since 2001 and loving every minute of it. And really that's been my primary focus for my entire career.
11: And I invited you know why, John? Because I follow you on Facebook and you have an educational approach. Thank you. I've learned from you, right? So I'm on. That's kind of my style too. Education. We don't have commission breath. You know, it's how I earn a living. You know, I get paid by the proper placement of insurance products. But the main point of my career has been to educate and educate to earn that relationship, and then the business follows, right? And I caught that from you.
12: Thank you.
11: And that's why you're on the show with me.
12: Appreciate it.
11: Okay. So that's kind of the prerequisite. It's like, okay, I'm looking for people that educate. And you do a lot of live Facebooks. So what else? How else do you educate the community on different topics?
12: So I'll do live events periodically. I do a lot. I have a YouTube channel that I put a lot of content out there. And I agree with you. Like I'm the biggest believer in informed decisions. Mm-hmm. But you got to have information to make an informed decision. Otherwise, you're just guessing. And I think that's one of the challenges, is we guess based on our biases. We guess based on what our parents told us or taught us or what our friends do. And maybe that's right for you. Maybe it's not. Mm-hmm. I think it's kind of like sharing your friend's prescription when they say, hey, I got this ailment. And, well, let me tell you, try this because it worked great for me. Yeah, well, taking their prescription may kill you because your situation is different. And mm-hmm. I think that your finances and all of the other things that you deal with in life, you got to be really careful about the advice you get. And is it really based on your circumstances mm-hmm. or did it just work for somebody else in theirs?
11: Strong point. And that's true in my field with health insurance. Sometimes a husband and wife, they're in the same household, but they have different needs and they might have different insurance services in the same household.
12: Yeah.
11: So a lot of times, you know, I'm reading, scrolling through Facebook or next door neighbor, and there's a lot of bad info on there. Majority of it's bad.
12: It is. Well,
11: no, that's wrong. No, that's wrong. Oh, I wish I can, you know, communicate with that person, whatever. What your neighbor decides to do for health insurance or for their financial planning or mortgage services might not be for you.
12: Right.
11: Right. So right. Individualize service, find out what the facts are of the case, right? Find yep. out what's going on, come up with your recommendation, and you build that relationship, right?
12: Absolutely correct. So, and it starts with education.
11: Education is the key, and then it turns into relationships. So tell me about your company. It's Cross Country Mortgage.
12: Cross Country Mortgage. So I've been with Cross Country all of 4 months.
11: Woohoo! All right, breaking records.
12: Yeah, I am. No, I don't move around very much. This was kind of a forced move. I had been with a local company here out of Sacramento called Summit Funding since 2011. But Summit ended up merging with Cross Country Mortgage a few months ago, and it was a great move. I think that Summit has been an amazing community-based company, 25th largest in the nation, but based here out of Sacramento. But now we have so many more opportunities to help people being in a larger company, and I'm super, super happy about it.
11: Cool. So what's your typical day like, John? What kind of calls are you getting?
12: You know, every day it's something different. I think that, you know, right now this market is strange. I was just talking to my team this morning, as a matter of fact, about the housing market. And I know that's not really what we're going to here to talk about, but
11: that's,
12: I think it's pertinent. You know, we've been in a market that in 2020 and 2021, rates were super, super low. Everybody wanted to buy a home and you really didn't have an opportunity to successfully get an offer accepted because you were competing with 25 other people. And now we hit 2022. Rates start going up. A lot of people say, you know what? I'm taking my ball and going home. I'm not going to be shopping for a home anymore. And normally house prices would go down. They didn't, because there's still more buyers wanting to buy than homes that were for sale. So we saw rates go up in 2022 and we saw house prices stay the same. And it's been kind of that way for the last 4 years. And we're starting to see a little bit of a slowdown in the number of buyers wanting to buy. I'm seeing an increase in the number of price reductions on homes. And it's kind of where the market is starting to outlast those buyers, the supply and demand. Those buyers have kind of said, you know, the ones who really wanted to buy, even rates are high, they've bought. And now we're seeing all the sellers that have been holding off. Hey, I'm not going to sell. I don't, you know, I'm retiring, but I'll stick it out in this house for a little bit longer because I don't want to take over a high interest rate mortgage on my next home. And now things have happened. Your job moved you. And so we're seeing a shift in the market right now. And I think that it's going to bring more buyers in, because buyers have been waiting for, hey, I'm waiting for house prices to drop some. And I'm not seeing a huge drop in prices, but I'm seeing it more that now than I have in the last year. So it's really a dynamic time in the housing market. And we'll kind of see where this leads us.
11: Do you find that you start your analysis with a general approach, overall macroeconomics, right? What's going on in the government and United States, right? And then you kind of narrow down your strategy?
12: You're 100% correct. Yeah. Because the macro is important to understand the big picture, but what really matters is what can you spend today? What is mm-hmm. your personal economic situation? What does your income look like? What are your expenses? What are your goals? Mm-hmm. And so the macro matters, but I also warn people, don't focus too much on the macro mm-hmm. because you're worried about the economy of me, not the economy of the world. For most of us, our income is stable. Whether we are working or we're retired, we for the most part have predictable income, predictable expenses. And so I caution people around making plans for your own personal finances purely based on the macro, mm-hmm. but don't ignore it. Like right. it matters.
11: Right. Yeah. Great point. Cause it crosses over to insurance. People say, I'm not going to do anything. I'm waiting for Congress to act. Oh, you could be waiting a long time.
12: Right.
11: Right. Waiting for Congress. Or they hear, this plan is bad because they're on social media, right? So everyone has to make their informed decision based on their circumstances. But I do start off on a kind of a macro discussion, what's going on in the industry, kind of sort out the facts there. But same thing what you're doing.
12: Yeah.
11: Okay. So yeah, we start off on the macro. And now part of my job too is to train other insurance agents. So I have a team. I have like over 70 agents in my agency. So you're running a team also, right?
12: I am.
11: Okay. So that's part of your job. So tell me more about your team.
12: So I have a team of 9, I think. So Joe, I'm not as far along in the process as you are, my friend.
11: A little bit older.
12: You're a little bit older. but I love my team. Absolutely an amazing team, and I've got a couple of young loan officers in their mid-20s that I'm teaching and mentoring, and I love it. I'm a professional coach in my industry, so I coach other loan officers across the country, and I think that I learn as much through teaching and giving as I do from doing. And it's iron sharpens iron, and really, you know, giving somebody advice is really important that I'm true to that myself and that I'm really honing my skills at the same time.
11: So educational approach.
12: Yes.
11: Macro discussion.
12: Yes.
11: You're training other agents.
12: Yes.
11: Right. Or they're called loan officers,
12: loan
11: right?
12: Officers, okay. Correct.
11: So I'll use the word agents. So a lot of similarities here because if you're actively talking to consumers and you're training, it's two ways of learning. Yes. You know, I learned by teaching, right? So a lot of things in common here. So when we get back, we're going to talk about more details, right? So we covered like macro, right? And then we're going to fine tune on how you interview a client.
12: Sounds great.
11: So we're going to take our first break. This is the Joe Knows Medicare Radio Show. And with me, John King from Cross Country Mortgage. Right back, everyone. 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
11: Okay, welcome back, everyone. Joe Knows Medicare Radio Show. 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And we're talking about a large approach, or for example, the macro approach. You look at the industry, the government, federal programs, and then we fine tune it, you know, specifically to your needs. And the first question is like, hey, explain your role. You said husband and father, right?
12: Yes.
11: So I'm going to talk about family here, about weddings. And the reason why weddings came up, because there's a singer, Billy Ray Cyrus, Achy Breaking Heart. It's my producer, Eric, is shaking his head already. He's a huge fan. Billy Ray Cyrus is turning 65. Okay, so his Medicare birthday is coming up later on in August. And, you know, the father of Miley Cyrus, he was on TV, and Achy Breaky Heart, right? So the reason why it relates to weddings, okay, I'm getting to the point here. I'm a best man. My best man, Jody, got married years ago. And he was very specific on the list of songs he wanted to hear on his wedding day. Right? And he goes, whatever happens, don't play it to the DJ. Don't play Achy Breaky Heart. You can play whatever you want, but don't play Achy Breaky Heart, right? So I'm the best man at the wedding, right? And it came up as a request, right? And the DJ is all, you know, I'm sorry, you know, I don't have it, right? And my best man's aunt, actually it was the bride's aunt, she goes, it's okay, I have it at home. I'll go get the CD, right? So I don't know how far she had to drive or whatever. She brings back the Achy Breaky Heart CD, Billy Ray Cyrus, but the Spanish version. So here we are at my best friend's wedding, and I don't know how to say achy, breaky heart in Spanish, but they're busting that full time, you know, full volume. And my best man, you know, my friend, he's just like shaking his head. It's like, hey, they went with it. So they got over it. But it's funny. She made a specific trip to get that CD. I'm talking CDs. If you don't know what that is, you know, the compact disc player, okay, because there are younger people out there, and played it during the wedding. So, John, question for you.
12: Sure.
11: What song did they play at your wedding?
12: Oh, my God. It was Shania Twain. I know it was Shania Twain. My wife happens to be here right now. Okay. And so I'm staring at her like, I know the song, and I'm getting stage fright right now.
11: I put you on the spot.
12: I know, you put me on the spot. It is.
11: Go ahead, Shania.
12: Go ahead, hon. Still the one. She is still the one.
11: Still the one.
12: 27 years later, is still the one. Why? Because she helps me remember the wedding song.
11: Yeah.
12: That's why she's still the one.
11: You guys are a team. Still the one. All right, so I got my song, or not the song, but they played it during my wedding. 96, it was Macarena.
12: Oh, there you go.
11: Right? And the whole and I speak Spanish. I still don't know what the dude is saying. Hey, Macarena. You know? So anyway, it's my Spanish confession. You know, I don't know what he's still. I don't know. It's you know, Macarena. So anyway, achy, breaky heart. So that's a shout out to my best man, Jody. I haven't talked to him in a long time. I should call him. So Billy Ray turning 65. So it's his Medicare birthday. So Billy Ray, call me. I'll advise you on Medicare plans. And I don't know what you have. Probably a country music union. I don't know.
12: Probably.
11: It's going to have something. But anyway, one day I'll get a celebrity calling me. So anyway, back to John. John King here. All right. So personal question here.
12: Sure.
11: It's a family issue.
12: Sure.
11: I got two sets of nieces and nephews, and they're like 29, 30 years old. And they're like, how do we get into a house? Mm-hmm. Right. Mm-hmm. And luckily, they're not in Southern California. They're up here in our area, which is housing's more affordable. It's still expensive, but they're having a tough time. And now they don't even want to talk about it. I mean, they have both couples here have stable jobs, good credit. You know, so they were living with their in-laws for a little bit, just to save some cash, mm-hmm. right? So mm-hmm. for couples starting out, 29, 30, first-time home buyers, what's out there? How can you help them?
12: You know, well, the first thing is payment shock is the number one challenge we're dealing with. Like, what you pay in rent for a home in Northern California is nowhere near what you're typically going to pay in a house payment. And people have a hard time, like, what they're expecting when they look on Zillow. And they see, oh my gosh, I see this house for $450,000. My payment is this. But they don't see the fine print that's with 20% down. That's not counting taxes and insurance. Because Zillow is there to get eyeballs. Their job is to get you excited. And they're not lying. They're just hiding it in the fine print. And so I think that the most important thing is it's never too early to have a conversation. Because if you're talking to the right person, you're not going to be pressured. I've never pressured somebody to buy a home. I simply say, look, I'm going to be here for as long as it's going to take for you to get ready to buy a home. And if you're ready today, great. If you're not ready today, then let's set a game plan to get you ready. Hmm. The biggest, beyond affordability, beyond payment shock, the biggest struggle for most first-time home buyers is down payments. It's, John, I'm struggling from day to day just paying my bills, and I have enough extra money that I could cover a higher house payment, but not enough that I can save for a down payment. And so that's a big part of the conversation where the state has stepped in with programs that can provide you with assistance, programs that can provide you with a loan to cover your down payments. What I tell people is there's no such thing as free money. The number one place I tell people to look at that age group is Bank of Mom and Dad. Mm-hmm. And I say financially, Bank of Mom and Dad is going to be your least expensive option to getting money for a down payment. Emotionally, sometimes it's the most expensive option because you have to deal with, oh my gosh, I don't want to ask mom and dad for that money. I don't want them to hold it over my head that they helped me get into this house or it's a pride ego that says I want to be doing this on my own and I don't want somebody helping me. So there's a lot of emotion tied with home ownership, both positive and negative. And that's a big part of the conversation that I'm talking with people about is, you know, what is important to you? And it's kind of funny because one of the questions I lead with is, why do you want to buy a home? Mm-hmm. And it sounds strange because that's my job is, you know, I don't get paid if you don't buy a home. If you don't get a loan with me, I make no money. I can't send my kid to college next month. Mm-hmm. And I'm sending my kid to college next month. The reality is the goals, why are you doing it is what matters. Mm-hmm. because then we can start looking at, okay, what are you trying to accomplish and how do we get you there? Because often people don't think about, hey, I should just look at a starter home. I should look at getting into the markets, because they're thinking, hey, you know, I've lived in my house with my parents for the last 25 years and I don't want to have my kids have to move. And that's noble, but it's not possible in a lot of situations. And so I think that's the key that I talk to people about is, what is your payment budget? Because I have creative ways to help you qualify for a higher monthly payment, but I'm not writing the check every month. Mm. So what are you willing to spend? And your income isn't the determining factor. Sometimes you have other income from side jobs that I can't see. Sometimes you have other expenses for things like, hey, I really enjoy bowling and I go on bowling tournament trips every month and that costs me X amount of dollars. I can't see those things when I'm looking at your paycheck stubs and your credit report. So that conversation is critical to talk about. Where are you spending your money? Not that I'm judging where you spend it. It's just a choice. Mm-hmm. And so having that conversation with a first-time home buyer, helping them understand, hey, if home ownership is right for you right now, it might require some sacrifice. But in the long term, you're usually much better off. In the long term, you've got tax advantages. In the long term, you're building equity. You're paying down your balance. You get a lot of benefits, mm-hmm. but you're responsible now for all the repairs on the house. Mm-hmm. So there's a side of reality that I want to make sure that my first-time home buyers understand is, you know, you're renting a home right now. It's easy to move. It's easy to get, when the air conditioner goes down, pick up the phone and call the landlord and you get a new air conditioner. It's not the same when you're the homeowner. And so you've got to understand the pros and cons of home ownership. And I think that when presented properly, I think that there's a good number of people who think home ownership is the right thing to do until they understand all the details.
11: That's a good approach. You're looking at a holistic approach, yeah. right? It's like, yeah. why do you want to do this, right? So you're interviewing mm-hmm. your future clients. Mm-hmm. Do you charge a consultation fee for that work?
12: Yeah, it's 14. I'm kidding. It's nothing. I charge nothing, Joe. There is no cost. No consultation fee.
11: I'm on that program too. There's no consultation fee for what we offer. Now, you said like a starter home. Would that include like a condo or?
12: Yes.
11: Yeah. Yes and no?
12: Yes. Condos are great in the fact that the price point is a lot lower. Condos have a whole different set of challenges because you are actually, there's a whole lot going on with condominiums mm-hmm. right now. Do I have a minute to kind of go down?
11: Yeah,
12: perfect. So first of all, condominiums became super, super popular in the 70s and 80s. And the problem is condominiums are run by the owners. Mm-hmm. And a lot of people have a hard time planning for the future when it's going to cost you money today. And so when you've got yourself and 99 other owners of your condominium project, and you guys have to vote on, hey, should we raise the dues by $20 in order to cover the roof that we probably have to replace in 20 years? Mm-hmm. Everybody says, well, no, that's 20 years. I want to keep my $20 today, please. And that's human nature. Multiply that by 30, 40 years of depreciation and deferred maintenance. You've got a lot of issues with condominiums right now. And the HOAs are now having to do those repairs. The state, specifically California and Florida, and the federal government to some degree, have started changing the rules. The Fannie Mae and Freddie Mac, who set the rules for mortgage guidelines for most loan programs, they changed the rules 10 days ago. Mm. And they said, no longer are we giving any condominium project a hall pass. We want to see their books on every single condominium transaction going forward. It used to be if the buyer was well qualified, you were putting a big down payment. We didn't care very much about the HOA. That's up to you as the buyer to vet the HOA and see if it meets your criteria. Right. See if it's financially sound. Fannie Mae stepped in and said, no, we're not going to do that anymore. And so they have made it better for buyers of condominiums because now it brings things to light sooner. But better in the short term is harder. And it's going to be harder to get condominium financing in the near term.
11: That's good stuff. You're current.
12: Thank
11: on
12: you.
11: The industry. So that's good. That's what we're looking for. I'm going to have my niece and nephew listen to the show. Well, you have to listen to Joe Knows Medicare on Sunday. No excuses. But yeah, you bring up good points and it's an interview process. Find out why you're looking at this and strategies. You know, I thought of condos, right? Mm-hmm. But it might be a starter home. We're going to go to a commercial here, but what's average down payment needed for a first time home buyer for like a starter home.
12: I have a lot of buyers that get in with zero down. Like there are so many programs out there for zero down payment. Just remember, it's not a gift in most cases. It's not a grant. You pay it back at some point, but in most of the programs, it's pretty cheap for the assistance that you're getting. But typically 3 to 5% is common. Lots of people are putting zero down to buy their first home.
11: All right, cool. We're going to take a break. When we come back, we're going to up the age bracket here. We're going to talk reverse mortgages. We went from beginners to now retirement phase. All right, break your heart. Right back, everyone. Joe Knows Medicare Radio Show.

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2: With SRN News, I'm Michael Harrington in Washington. Critics of the Trump administration are facing strong pushback, correspondent Willie Nelson reports.
3: Conservatives are refuting claims that the Trump administration is falling short, pointing to a series of major wins. They say the border has been secured, wall construction has restarted, and mass deportations are underway. Supporters are also highlighting the elimination of DEI programs, rising military recruitment, and cuts to left-wing NGO funding. On the economy, they note lower inflation and stronger retirement accounts, along with a tougher stance against Iran and terrorist groups. Willie Nelson, Washington.
2: Authorities in Indiana say at least five people have died in storms across the state this past week as first responders worked to rescue more people yesterday from rising waters in neighborhoods along the White River in Indianapolis. The state has been hammered over the past week by heavy rain. This is SRN News.
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3: Now, back to Joe Knows Medicare. Here's Joe Flores.
4: Okay, welcome back, everyone. 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
5: It is.
4: You know, no-cost consultation. For me, I have a cup of Joe with Joe. I have a cup of coffee and figure out the best way to help you. And you offer the same type of service, right?
5: I can't say coffee. Hang out on the John with John. That's not okay.
4: No, it doesn't work. I don't know. It's a good marketing angle. Pretty good. But have a conversation, right?
5: Yeah, for sure.
4: It doesn't hurt. Find out what's going on. And these programs are available. I'm going to have my niece and nephew give you a call. It's like, listen to this show and call John. Good name, by the way. My second son is John.
5: Well, good.
4: John. I don't know if I ever share that with you.
5: You named him after me. Uh-huh. That's amazing.
4: Yeah. So he's off to college. We're going to drive down to University of San Diego, drop him off for his third year of college. And I'm already bummed for him because when he graduates, he's going to miss that college environment. Mm-hmm. I'm telling you, he's like, I drop him off. Hey, John, how you doing? Hey, John's back. Hey, John. He's like, I'm back, you know? So he's got two more years of that life. I had a good college experience at Long Beach State. That's where I met my wife, Dina. And she grew up in a town called Roseville. Never heard of it. And here I am.
5: Where's that at?
4: 32 years later here. I'm on the radio with you guys. Sacramento area. And loved it. And so now he just got his license. So John's 21, got his insurance license. And going back to his third year, he's a finance and real estate major. So super proud of him. All right. So back to the show here. Now, you know, everyone, I focus on Medicare and different aspects of retirement planning, you know, income. You know, we're talking about first-time home buyers, and I know it can be tough to get in, but there are life insurance policies. We were talking about this the other day, mm-hmm. where you pay a monthly premium, and God forbid something bad happens. One of you expires too young, of course, you know, early in life. The insurance policy pays the mortgage, right? But it's just a matter of affordability, mm-hmm. and making sure it fits in their budget. So it's not for everyone, but we'll do our best to find a term policy to help pay for the mortgage. Something bad happens. On the other spectrum, when you're retiring or thinking about retiring, there are programs available to use equity that you've been building all your life, right? Mm-hmm. So John, tell me more about reverse mortgages or other programs that are available.
5: Yeah, I'm happy to share. I'll start with a personal story. So my first reverse mortgage that I did was actually for my mom. So my dad passed away at 67 years old in 2008. And at that time, they had the family house that I had grown up in, and it was too big for her. But she wanted to move to a smaller home and was going to have a mortgage payment in that new home. And that meant she was going to have to keep working. And that was something that she really didn't want to do. Like, she enjoyed volunteering. She enjoyed spending time with church and with family. And that was really, really important to her. And so that was the reason I started looking into reverse mortgages. And she ended up buying a house for $250,000. And she borrowed $150,000 against that property. That was in 2008. fast forward to last year, 2025. And she decided, you know what, I'd like to move a little bit closer to where a couple of my brothers are living, or two of my brothers are living. And we looked at the numbers, and the first thing that mom looked at is, oh gosh, I mean, my mortgage balance just went from $150,000 in 2008, and now I owe $300,000. And she bought the house for $250,000. So that's horrible. Like, this would be the story that says reverse mortgages are a horrible idea. And then we look at the reality. The reality is the home price went from $250,000 to $500,000. So she was able to sell that home. Now I'm ignoring realtor fees. She was able to sell that home and get $200,000 from the sale of that home. She moved to a different community, bought a home for a similar price, put that money as a down payment, and got a new reverse mortgage on the new property. She's literally never made a house payment since my dad passed away, and she'll be able to stay in that home for as long as she wants and never, ever have to make a house payment on it. So that convinced me there's a right person in a right circumstance for a reverse mortgage. But as I learned more about it, I realized that there's also a lot of people that aren't right for it. Mm-hmm. And this is one of those things that my knowledge has evolved over the years. And for a long time, I only understood what's called the HECM, or home equity conversion mortgage. It's backed by the federal government. And that's been the standard, the gold standard of reverse mortgages. And the truth is, they're pretty darn expensive. You pay a fee to the government, to FHA, to HUD, that covers what's called mortgage insurance. Because the idea is the bank is not willing to give a loan that you could outlive the equity. We don't know where the house price is going to go. We don't know. The only thing we do know is if you don't make a payment, which historically people thought, I have a reverse mortgage, I won't make payments. I'll explain in a couple minutes why that isn't always the case. But historically, that's been the case. And the government looked at it and said, hey, the only way for this to make sense for the banking world is if we ensure them that if the house value doesn't stay higher than the loan amount, that we'll cover that through mortgage insurance. So it's protecting everybody on all sides, because the family will never have to pay back more than what the house is worth. Okay. But you're paying a lot of money up front. Mm-hmm. And for some people, I have conversations with them, and I actually have my list of five reasons why it's not a good idea to do a reverse mortgage. And the first one is because it's so expensive. Like, there's a high cost. Now, that's changed over the last few years with some other programs that have been introduced. But in general, it's probably the most expensive loan you're going to take out. And for some people, the sticker shock just makes it not a good idea. So number one, just a very expensive loan. But really what that is about is portability. You can't take a mortgage from one home to another. We all wish we could with, you know, if we got a house or a loan in 2020 or 2021, we wish we could take our 2.5% mortgage with us and make a move. That doesn't exist. Portability of mortgages has been talked about. It's been brought up by the president. It's been something discussed, but it's not something that I don't think is ever going to happen. And the same holds true for your reverse mortgage. So when I talk to somebody and I say, hey, what's your plan? Like, is this your forever home? At least as far as you can tell right now. And if you say, no, I'm actually planning on moving to Arizona in a year to be closer to family or to get, you know, into a different area, then a reverse mortgage is a horrible idea, because you're spending a lot of money that you're not going to see the long-term benefit from.
4: Mm, right. John, you are going over, and I call it, when I approach my clients, the good, the bad, and the ugly.
5: Yes.
4: Right? It's not for everyone.
5: Yep. Correct.
4: Right? So there's a lot of good parts of it, right? But it doesn't apply to everyone. So I take that approach, educational approach, relationship, and I'm all, hey, the good, the bad, and the ugly. Because the happier your clients are, they're going to refer, mm-hmm. right? And you want to do a good job from the very beginning. And I think that's a secret for longevity in any industry that you're in.
5: Agreed.
4: How do we get a hold of you?
5: I'll give you my website first. It is, it changed. So I got written off my card to make sure I got it right. It is the John, J-O-H-N, King, K-I-N-G, team.com.
4: Okay.
5: Okay.
4: And throw out your phone number.
5: Sure. It is 916-784-7000.
4: Okay. And in our last segment, we'll repeat that information. So okay. If you're driving, don't get in an accident. We'll repeat it at the end of the show. But let's keep on talking here. So we're talking about, now, what is the simple qualifications for a reverse mortgage candidate?
5: So first is age. And historically, the government-backed program does require you to be at least 62 years old. And it is based on Well, the rules get complicated when only one owner is over 62 and the other is not. Okay, so we can talk about that in a little bit. But in general, we want both owners to be over 62 to get the government-backed program. But there are private market programs now. There's institutional programs that are not backed by the government, and they have some pros and some cons to them. Most of those will go down to 55 years old. And that opens up some strategy planning and some different circumstances that can be valuable if you're younger and looking for early retirement. Reverse mortgage might be a good strategy and income planning tool.
4: Okay. So.

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1: What is the way to God? Jesus said, I am the way, the truth, and the life. No one comes to the Father except by me. So now we know that the way to God is through Jesus Christ, our Savior.
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3: Okay, welcome back, everyone. Joe H. Flores, Joe Knows Medicare Radio Show. On the show with me today, John King, Cross Country Mortgage. And a great discussion, John. Thanks for being with me today.
2: Thanks for having me.
3: It's been a good show. 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Mm-hmm. And it was just on my mind, like today, let me share a story with you. This is before I drove into the radio station. So a client in where she lived, Carmichael, and it was a referral, and she couldn't believe what I told her. Right now she's paying $357 a month for her health insurance on top of the Medicare. The Medicare is $202.90 for Part B of Medicare. She's paying in addition to that for a Medicare supplement, $357 a month, right? And she goes to my doctor, and I'm like, hey, there's a Medicare Advantage plan. And for this doctor in Sacramento, the plan is zero monthly plan premium. It's financed through Medicare. So she's saving $357 per month. Then I'm asking her about her prescription plan. She goes, I only have one prescription. It's a generic. And she's paying over $160 a month for her drug plan, which she's paying way too much. Her plan's out there for $5 a month. She's on the wrong plan. She never had a consultant, like an insurance agent. So she's paying throughout the year $6,264. And I brought that down to zero monthly plan premium.
2: Wow.
3: You think she's happy?
2: I would say she's excited.
3: She's very happy. And I was super busy. I was helping my dad yesterday with his dental appointment. Long story. And she was calling me three times because she wants on the plane like now. She goes, can't wait. So knowing the rules, I'm able to enroll her mid-year and also explain to her that you can leave Medicare supplement, go to Medicare Advantage. And if you're not happy with Medicare Advantage, there's a 12-month trial period. She can go back to what she currently has. Mm-hmm. So there's no risk. I mean, she's trying out. She's going to save her premium. Same doctor. Super, super happy. But a lot of times my mentality is needs-based. It's like, okay, I'm trying to solve this crisis, right?
2: Right.
3: And it feels good. John, it feels great to help someone. And I'm all, congratulations. You just saved over $6,000. And she's going to start mid-year here. September 1st, or third quarter of the year, based on the referral. So that's really a good story to share, okay? But again, I was thinking needs-based, right? But what you're talking about before the break, a lot of times it's not immediate needs-based, it's proper planning, right? So share a little bit more about what you were talking about.
2: Yeah, I was actually having a conversation with a financial advisor last week, and I was sharing with him that you can get a reverse mortgage as young as 55 years old. And he says, oh my gosh, that is amazing news. I have so many people that need to hear that. And I said, explain to me why. And he said, because I have a lot of people who work for the state here in the Sacramento area. They've saved a bunch of money. They've got, maybe they have a 401k or some other form of saving.

0: savings. Again, I know state workers have different different savings plans. But he said they turn 55 years old and they're like, okay, I've paid off my home. I've got a bunch of money in my retirement account. I want to retire and enjoy my life. And I have to kind of shatter their dreams, he says, because you're going to start pulling money out of a retirement account before 59 and a half. And you're going to pay a 10% penalty on that. I'm not a tax advisor. I'm not giving tax advice. But there are penalties. And he said it's going to cannibalize your principal. And I have to basically say you need to delay your retirement. And he goes, but in this case, and again, not giving financial advice either, but what he explained was he would tell his clients, look, at 55 years old, start taking money from the reverse mortgage. You turn 59 and a half. Now you start taking distributions from your 401k and stop taking money from your reverse mortgage. Then when you get to the point of collecting Social Security or you get to the point of required minimum distributions, you start making payments into your reverse mortgage, because that's not something many people talk about. You can make payments on your reverse mortgage. So it's a tool to pull money from and put money back. It's not a tool to say, oh my gosh, I'm giving up my home, I'm giving up my equity, my kids are going to get nothing. It's just pulling money from a different bucket. And I think that's really an advanced technique that a lot of financial planners are starting to pick up on and saying, hey, this is another area that we can pull money from that maybe is a smarter place to get money given where you're at in your life or where the stock market is, and maybe the market is down. So we shouldn't pull money from the stock market when the stock market is depressed. So that's where a reverse mortgage can be a planning tool and a tax strategy tool that can really help somebody. Even Joe, you taught me last week when we had coffee that, you know, Medicare, you've got to look back on how much money that you've made each year. Well, maybe you strategically say, hey, I've hit a certain limit and I don't want any more taxable income. When you pull money from a reverse mortgage, it's a loan. So you're not taxed on that. And therefore, if you have thresholds for other programs like Medicare, maybe you can keep yourself under that threshold. Again, you're the expert on that. But that's a tool that allows you to choose where you're pulling your money from instead of being forced to get it from the one spot that history and your parents have taught you, this is what you do in retirement. Not for everybody.
1: Right. And you read my mind, because I was going to talk about the IRMA. Our IRMA for Medicare, it's an income-related monthly adjustment amount. And what happens is that if you're higher income, Social Security is going to charge you more for Medicare Part B, as in boy, and D as in David. All right, so here are the general guidelines. So when you are starting your Medicare, like for example, this year, Social Security is looking at 2024 tax returns.
0: Yep.
1: Right? They're looking at your modified adjusted gross income. And if you're over, if you're filed joint taxes over $218,000 in your modified adjusted gross income, you can get charged more for Part B and D. And it can get up to like $600 a month if you're really higher income. So it's just a heads up. You know, if I have that chart available, it's a simple email I can send to you, and where you look up your income from 2024. And if you're not making that same amount of money now, you can appeal it, but it's between you and Social Security. So every year they have an adjustment. So the next one coming up is in December for January. In December, they're looking at 2025 tax returns, and they're looking at your modified adjusted gross income. Okay, so just a heads up. And we'll look at that too, you know, if for proper planning, if you draw too much income prior to Medicare, you might have to pay a couple of years because you have to wait for your income to drop down. So that's called IRMA, Income Related Monthly Adjustment Amount. So also using the concept here, you know, it can be a reverse mortgage, but I also do annuity planning for retirement income. So looking at equity or an old 401k. I mean, all these are possibilities. Everyone's different. Everyone has a different story. But I roll over old 401ks upon retirement. You can roll it over into a fixed index annuity where it's principal protected, provides income for the rest of your life, and they have bonuses. So competitive. A lot of times it's a 25% bonus on whatever you roll over. So there's strategies involved. Now, John, I'm going to ask you here, what's a case... case that you've had recently that you can share with us?
0: You know, I had a great experience with a client. It was a past client of mine. I had helped him get his mortgage years ago. And I just called to do a check-in call. And during that call, he said, oh, as a matter of fact, I'm listing my house for sale this Friday. And I said, oh, fantastic. Where are you moving? And he says, oh, I think I'm moving to Nevada. And I said, well, just so you know, I'm licensed in Nevada. I'd love to help you. And he goes, yeah, or maybe I'm moving more into the Central Valley, maybe further south. I'm not really sure. I got a kid in Nevada and a kid down south. And I said, okay, well, you know, either way, I'd love to help you out. And I said, what's prompting the move? And he said, honestly, I'm retired now and I just can't afford the monthly payment. And I said, oh, well, tell me more about that. And as we're talking, he actually brought up the fact that he had looked into a reverse mortgage. And he said, John, I owe too much money. And that's one of the challenges with reverse mortgages is your age and your home value, amount of equity. You got to have a good amount of equity in the property. And he said, John, I owe too much. He owed $290,000 on a $650,000 home. And based on his age, he could only borrow about $240,000. And he said, I can't get a reverse mortgage. And I said, hold on, let me run some numbers. And I looked at some of the private options, and we were able to get him not only paying off his mortgage, but put an extra $10,000 into his pocket to help do some work around the house that he wanted to do. And I honestly thought he was going to cry on the phone, because he said, I never thought we could stay in this house. And this is where I want to die. I want to be here, but I didn't think I could afford it. And we made that happen for him.
1: Cool. That's a good story. I'm sure you have more, right? But this show's only an hour long. So a couple things. As you're talking, I'm thinking, if you are planning on moving, let me know before you move, right? So here's a story. I've shared this before on the show. I had a client move from Carmichael area to Chico, Butte County. And the plans are different. It goes county by county. So you want to check out your benefits before you decide to move. So this is a tough story. She went from like a less than $20 a month plan, right, to over $500, kind of like the opposite of my story earlier. It flipped on her. So instead of $20 a month, it's over $500 with a drug plan, about $550 a month, because now she's up in Butte, not too many plans up in Butte County. So let me know before you move. I'm in 33 states, everyone. I've been growing throughout the country. I had Arizona this week, you know, so moving from Folsom to Arizona. So we check out the benefits before you move, whether you're on Medicare or pre-Medicare. You know, we'll take it step by step. So, John, it's been a pleasure to have you on the show today. Your contact info one more time.
0: Yeah, the phone number, 916-784-7000. And the website is thejohnkingteam.com.
1: And if you didn't get that, you can remember, Joe knows Medicare. And I'll get you in touch with John. So joeknowsmedicare.com, and you know, check out my website. Okay, there's a chat feature, and just, you know, type in the chat feature that you want to talk to John, and I'll gladly refer you.
0: Thanks, Joe.
1: But yeah, in the time it takes to have a cup of coffee with me, have a cup of Joe with Joe, we figure out what's going on, you know, as far as your Medicare and health insurance. And then if it gets into reverse mortgages and other planning for real estate financing, John, you're my guy.
0: Thank you, Joe.
1: So it's been a pleasure. And I think that's a wrap up for today. Everyone take care. And any information I can help you with Medicare, Cover California, retirement planning, and now financing for mortgages. Okay. All right. Take care, everyone. Have a great week.

0: Despite the left trying to redefine it, here's what Prop 39 would do. I'm Randy Thomason with your SaveCalifornia.com Minute. First, it's a constitutional amendment, which is above the legislature. And where the proposition text is specific, it could even be upheld by the corrupt California Supreme Court. But the best thing about Proposition 39 is that it requires some form of identification to vote. The voter must choose among 30 proofs of identity that California recognizes. That identity must go on the voter registration form, which must then match the identification that the voter presents when voting in person or by mail. To be enforced, this will require private action lawsuits. So, where Prop 39 is specific, it will likely increase election integrity in California. SaveCalifornia.com, championing your values in California.
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5: Breaking news this hour from townhall.com. I'm Michael Harrington. New York City Mayor Zoran Mamdani is backing a measure that critics say could hit consumers right in the wallet. Correspondent Ken Lormond explains.
6: Mayor Mamdani supports the so-called Delivery Protection Act, which would force Amazon to directly hire delivery drivers and warehouse workers now employed through independent contractors. Opponents say the move would wipe out small delivery businesses, boost Amazon's labor cost, and drive up prices. One study estimates the average household could pay hundreds more each year, while unions stand to gain. Critics call it another socialist policy, making life less affordable for New Yorkers. Ken Lorman reporting.
5: President Trump is praising gains in his crime crackdown across the country as the FBI releases statistics for 2025. Correspondent Laura Winters has them.
7: The 2025 annual FBI crime report shows violent crime is down more than 9%, murder and robbery down more than 18%, and rape down more than 7% across the country. President Trump at an event celebrating law enforcement on Friday in Nassau County, Long Island.
8: Let's say they don't have good leadership, like Chicago has very bad leadership, but we have the numbers down because of what the federal government's doing. We get no credit for it because they say, well, we get no credit for it. They like to take all the credit. But everyone knows.
7: Laura Winters reporting.
5: Hurricane Lala has skirted Hawaii's Big Island without making landfall and is expected to weaken after lashing the region with strong winds and drenching rain. The National Hurricane Center says this powerful storm is weakening but was doing 75 miles per hour sustained at last check. Police in Virginia have arrested a 19-year-old in connection with a shooting Saturday that left five people injured, one in critical condition. More on these stories at townhall.com.
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17: And welcome to The Gold Show, folks. I am your host, Walt Phillips, and this broadcast is brought to you by my good friends over at the Reagan Gold Group. Now I'm going to get right into it today because I have been waiting for this moment. I've been talking about this moment for weeks. I've been telling you on this show every single week that the time to buy is now, that the fundamentals were screaming, that the smart money was loading up while the public was sitting on the sidelines, frozen, waiting for some kind of sign from the universe. Well, folks, the sign is here. Gold just pushed past $4,300 an ounce. Silver moved over 5% in a single session. The metals are moving, the elevator doors are open, and I need you to understand what that means, because what happens next is going to determine whether you look back on this moment as the best financial decision you ever made or the one you wish you had made. 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Now, one quick piece of housekeeping. I am not a financial advisor. I am a guy who has been watching these markets for more than 20 years, connecting the dots and telling you the truth that Wall Street does not want you to hear. And today, folks, the truth is moving. Now, I want to take you back, not to last week, not to last year. I want to take you back to August 15th, 1971. If you're in your 60s, 70s, or 80s right now, you remember this. You were there. You were young, maybe just starting your career, maybe raising a family, maybe just trying to figure out how the world worked. And on a Sunday night, President Richard Nixon came on television and told the American people that the United States was closing the gold window, that the dollar would no longer be convertible to gold at $35 an ounce, that the rules of money, the rules that had governed the global financial system since World War II, were changing permanently. Now, let me tell you what that actually meant in plain English. For decades since the end of World War II, every dollar in your wallet was backed by a fixed amount of gold. The United States government made a promise to the world. You show up with $35, we give you 1 ounce of gold. That was the anchor. That was what gave the dollar its value. It was not just paper. It was a promise backed by something real. Now, when Nixon cut that anchor loose, the dollar became just paper. No backing, no promise, no gold behind it. The government could now print as many dollars as it wanted, and there was nothing to stop them. And here is where the two groups of people split off. The people who understood what that meant, the ones who saw that an unanchored dollar would lose value, that prices would rise, that the purchasing power of their savings was about to get eaten alive, they moved their money into gold immediately. They converted their paper savings into a real physical asset that the government could not print any more of. The other group, the majority, unfortunately, did what most people do in moments of uncertainty. They waited. They said, let's see how this plays out. Let's wait for things to settle down. Let's wait for a better entry point. And what happened next? The dollar started losing value fast. Groceries went up. Gas went up. Everything went up. The 1970s stagflation hit like a freight train, and the people who held gold, their wealth went up with it. The people who held paper, they watched their savings get quietly destroyed. The train never backed up. Gold was $35 an ounce in 1971, and by January of 1980, less than a decade later, gold had peaked at $850 an ounce. That is a 2,300% gain, folks, in under 10 years. The people who acted early, the people who understood that when the rules of money change, you get out of paper and into real assets, they protected their savings against the brutal stagflation of the 1970s. The gas lines, the grocery prices doubling, the feeling that everything was getting more expensive and nobody could explain why. And the people who waited for a better entry price? They watched their cash get eaten alive by inflation while gold moved completely out of reach. The train left the station and they were still standing on the platform. Now, here is why I am telling you this story today. Because we're living that exact same moment right now. Not a temporary swing, not a bounce, a structural shift. The same kind of shift that happened in 1971. When the rules of money changed and most people did not realize it until it was too late. Gold just crossed $4,300 an ounce. Silver moved over 5% in a single session, folks. These are not random moves. This is a structural breakout happening in real time. And when gold breaks out like this, when it moves on the back of record central bank buying, which we've discussed before, a collapsing dollar and a debt that is mathematically impossible to repay, the next leg is historically the biggest leg of this entire bull run. In 1971, the people who waited for a pullback, they never got a cheaper entry. Gold went from $35 to $850 without ever looking back. And the analysts who are watching this market right now, the same people who called the move from $2,000 to $5,000, are saying the same thing is happening again. Folks, the train is leaving the station right now while you were listening to this. Now, I want to give you a picture of what this feels like in real time. Imagine you're standing in front in a lobby of a building, let's say. There's an elevator in front of you and the doors open. People are getting in and someone comes up to you and says, the elevator's going to the top floor. You should get in. And you say, I think I'll wait. I want to see if it really goes up first. So you wait. The doors close. The elevator goes up. And now you're standing in the lobby watching the floor numbers climb. 10, 20, 30. 40. Mind it, folks, I'm describing a tall building here. And you realize the elevator is not coming back down anytime soon. Now you have two choices. You can wait for it to come back down, which could take a very long time and might not happen at the price you want. Or you can run up the stairs and try to board it at the very top, which means you're buying at the highest possible price, out of breath after everyone has already got in. The people who stood on the platform in 1971 had to run up the stairs for the next 9 years, folks. Do not make the same mistake. The elevator doors are open right now. Gold is at $4,300 and moving. Silver is surging. The structural shift is happening. And the question is the same one it was in 1971. Are you going to get on, or are you going to watch it go up without you? Do not watch the elevator go up, folks. 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Or if you're not a phone person, you can go to ownrealgold.com. 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You fill out a few simple questions and somebody will call you right away. You can talk to a real person and find out how to get in before those doors close again. Keep listening, because what I'm about to tell you next is going to make this even clearer. And I want to talk about something that a very famous man said over 100 years ago. And a lot of you folks are going to know who this is. His name was J.P. Morgan, not the bank, the man, the original J.P. Morgan, one of the most powerful financiers in American history, a man who built empires, who understood money at a level that most people will never come close to. In 1912, he was called to testify before Congress, and a congressman asked him about the nature of money. And J.P. Morgan said something so simple and so clear, so undeniably true, that it is echoed through more than a century of financial history. And this is exactly what he said. Gold is money. Everything else is credit. Think about that. Gold is money. Everything else, the paper in your wallet, the digits in your bank account, the stocks in your 401k, is credit. It is a promise. It's an IOU. It is someone else's obligation, and obligations can be broken. That was 1912, over 100 years ago. And you know what has changed since then? The dollar has lost over 97% of its purchasing power. Every paper currency that existed in 1912 has either been replaced, devalued, or destroyed. And gold? Gold is still gold. Gold is still money. The man who understood money better than anyone in his era told you exactly what to hold, and the last 100 years of history has proven him right at every single turn. And now, the biggest banks in the world, the institutions that carry J.P. Morgan's name, are telling their own clients to buy gold. J.P. Morgan, the bank, is now projecting gold at $6,000 an ounce by the fourth quarter of 2026, rising toward $6,300. These aren't gold bugs, folks. These are not conspiracy theorists. These are the same institutions that manage your pension funds, your 401ks, your retirement accounts, and they are telling their wealthiest clients to buy gold. So let me ask you the same question I ask every week. If the biggest banks in the world are buying gold and recommending gold to their wealthiest clients, why are they not telling you? Why is your financial advisor not calling you up and saying, hey, I think you should put some of your retirement into physical gold? Because the advice that is best for you is not the advice that is most profitable for them, plain and simple. It is not complicated. It's not conspiracy. It's just business, and it's their business, not yours. Your business is protecting what you have worked your entire life to build. And the only way to do that is to take some of your wealth out of their system and put it into something they cannot touch, cannot print, and cannot devalue. Now, I always say this, and I'm going to say it again because it's the simplest way that I know how to explain what gold actually does. Back in the day when your parents were young, when you were young, when things made sense, when a dollar felt like a dollar, 1 ounce of gold might have bought you a nice suit, a good pair of shoes, and a decent dinner out. That was the purchasing power of gold. You know what that same ounce of gold buys today? Not just the suit and the shoes and the dinner. It pays for the suit, the shoes, the dinner. It pays for the mortgage, and you have some left over. And if gold moves to where the analysts are projecting, to $6,000, to $10,000, to $17,000, to $20,000 an ounce, that same ounce of gold is not just going to pay your mortgage for a month. It's going to pay it for a half a year or more. 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It does not just hold its value. It grows. It outpaces inflation. It outpaces the dollar. It outpaces every paper promise that governments have ever made. 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The metals are moving, folks. Are you? 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Now, folks, I want to talk about something that has been coming up a lot lately, because ever since I started talking about this on the show, the phones at Reagan Gold Group have been ringing. People are calling in, and one of the biggest things I keep hearing is, Walt, I want to do this, but my money's locked up. It's in my 401k, it's in my IRA, it's in my TSP, and I want to address that last one specifically, because I know a lot of you listening to this show are veterans, you're retired military, you're federal employees, you're postal workers, you have a thrift savings plan, a TSP, and you've been told that your money is locked up in that government retirement account and you can't move it. 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It is a direct, legal, government-approved transfer. 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You do not pay a single penalty to the IRS. You are simply moving your money from a paper account into a physical asset account. For TSP holders specifically, if you're separated from service or if you're 59 and a half or older, you can roll your TSP into a self-directed IRA that holds physical gold and silver. 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And for those of you with a 401k from an old job, a job you left 5 years ago, 10 years ago, 20 years ago, that money is sitting there right now, probably in some generic index fund, losing purchasing power to inflation every single year. 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Now, here's how simple this is. 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They walk you through the entire process. They handle the paperwork. They talk to your current custodian, and they set up the new account. They facilitate the transfer, and you don't have to fight with anyone. You don't have to navigate the IRS tax code on your own. And if you call them, have the conversation, you decide, listen, this isn't the right move, or whatever that may be, whatever you're thinking, and you say thank you and hang up, no big deal. 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Folks, I cannot stress this enough. Gold and silver are moving right now. We are in the midst of the most historical bull run that we might ever see. And for you folks at home that are listening right now, that are in your 60s, your 70s, your 80s, you don't have 5 years to wait right now. You don't have 7 years to wait where if your financial advisor just says, hey, listen, the stock market's going to turn around, just hang in there. Folks, you're not 35 years old anymore. You have to think about the future, and not only your future. You have to think about your kids' future, your grandkids' future. I say this every single week. You don't want to have your kids be 30 years old, 40 years old, 50 years old, and because you didn't make the right decisions, that they're living in the primes of their lives, stressed out, because they have to worry about you. They have to financially take care of you. And obviously your kids love you, right? They want the best for you. And if you make these decisions today, you're not going to have to worry about the future tomorrow. I always say that you want to understand the fundamentals behind these metals. You want to understand that silver not only is a monetary metal, but it's an industrial metal. It is something that is disappearing in front of our eyes. We are living in the information age right now. We're living in an era where silver is being deployed in solar. It's being deployed in AI. It's being deployed in humanoid robotics, as crazy as that sounds. And silver is going through the roof. Gold is the ultimate store of money. It's something that has never, ever lost value. And 4 or 5 years from now, folks, with the way things are going, you will be one of the few that are secure in these times, with wars going on, with all these things. And I'm not trying to fearmonger, folks, but I am trying to give you, the folks that are listening right now at home, a way out, a sense of security. And the only way that you can do that is something that you hold in your own pocket, not something that can be broken or burned, not some promise made by an advisor, by a custodian, by somebody else, but something that you can physically look at, that you can hold, that is tangible. Now, folks, we're coming to the end of this segment, and I want to bring it all home. I've been on this show for weeks now, and I've talked about the 1975 moment. I've talked about the fundamentals. I've talked about the central banks loading up, the ECB confirming that gold has overtaken U.S. Treasuries as the world's number one reserve asset. The analysts projecting $10,000, $17,000, $20,000 gold. I've talked about how the dollar is losing value every single day, and how the national debt is mathematically broken, how the system is designed to keep you confused and keep you in paper. And now the markets are moving, folks. Gold is past 4,300. Silver is surging. And I'm going to ask you one more time, what are you waiting for? Are you waiting for gold to hit 5,000 or 7,000 before you believe me? Because by then you have already missed a 20% or 30% move. Are you waiting for the stock market to crash before you decide to protect yourself? Because by then it will be too late to get out at a good price. Are you waiting for Washington to fix the national debt? Because I've been waiting for that my entire life and I'm still waiting. The people who win in these moments are the ones who see it coming and act before the crowd does. The crowd is just now starting to wake up. The crowd is just now starting to pay attention, which means the window where you can still get in at a reasonable price before the real frenzy begins, is closing. And I want to say one more thing before I let you go. And this is not about you. This is about what you leave behind. You've worked your entire life. You've built something. Again, folks, you want to leave something for your kids beyond your lifetime. What happens to that inheritance when the market crashes and takes half of it with it? Gold will never do that. Silver will not do that. Physical precious metals have been the most reliable way to transfer wealth across generations for 5,000 years. You are not just buying gold for yourself. You're buying it for the people who come after you. Now, folks, I'm not yelling at you. I'm talking to you like a friend who knows something that you need to hear. Get on the elevator. It is still moving. The doors are not fully closed yet, but they're closing. Pick up the phone, make the call. It is the easiest thing in the world to do. Folks, this is The Gold Show. Again, I am Walt Phillips, and I'll see you right back here very soon.
5: With SRN News, I'm Michael Harrington in Washington. Critics of the Trump administration are facing strong pushback, correspondent Willie Nelson reports.
18: Conservatives are refuting claims that the Trump administration is falling short, pointing to a series of major wins. They say the border has been secured, wall construction has restarted, and mass deportations are underway. Supporters are also highlighting the elimination of DEI programs, rising military recruitment, and cuts to left-wing NGO funding. On the economy, they note lower inflation and stronger retirement accounts, along with a tougher stance against Iran and terrorist groups. Willie Nelson, Washington.
5: Authorities in Indiana say at least five people have died in storms across the state this past week as first responders worked to rescue more people yesterday from rising waters in neighborhoods along the White River in Indianapolis. The state has been hammered over the past week by heavy rain. This is SRN News.
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20: In 1783, the Revolutionary War was nearly over, but America's future remained uncertain. Officers in the Continental Army were angry. Congress had failed to provide promised pay, and some considered using the Army's power to force the government's hand. George Washington understood their frustration, but he also knew the liberty they had fought to win could be destroyed by the very army that secured it. Washington confronted his officers and urged them to choose honor, patience, and loyalty to the Republic over rebellion. He could have used their anger to increase his own power. Instead, he used his influence to restrain it. Power asks what it can take. Character asks what duty requires. Washington's lesson still stands. Freedom survives when leaders place principle above ambition and remain faithful to God, country, and the people they serve.
0: This is Carol Platt Liebel for townhall.com. Americans already suspect that higher education is a politicized grift. Jason Arde's story won't convince them otherwise. Arde was celebrated as the youngest black person ever appointed to a professorship at Cambridge, despite a history of fabulism that defies belief. He's claimed to have been nonverbal until age 11, unable to read until 18, to have run 600 miles in 65 days, raised more than $7 million for charity, survived a coma, and beaten cancer. Neither Cambridge nor Simon & Schuster, publisher of his autobiography, apparently thought to verify his claims. He has resigned after a plagiarism scandal and a pending investigation about his academic qualifications and honorary appointments. Here's the lesson. Rather than making academia more inclusive and equitable, DEI has exposed just how corrupt the whole enterprise has become.
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17: 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Real quick, folks, I am not a financial advisor, but I have got something better for you right now, and I want you to keep listening. You know, I've been getting a lot of feedback lately, and a lot of you have been reaching out, calling in, letting the folks at Reagan know that you've been tuning in every week. And I have to say that that means everything to me, because I do this show because I genuinely believe in what I'm saying. I believe that the information that I'm putting out there every week, that Carl and I put out every week, can change people's financial lives. And when I hear from people who called Reagan and because of something that they heard on this show, people who protected their retirement, people who finally got off the fence and made that move, that's what this is all about. And a lot of you have been specifically asking about Carl, asking when he's coming back on, asking follow-up questions from the last time he was here. And I love that, because Carl has had the chance to actually meet a lot of you, talk to a lot of you, help a lot of you to get started. So I'm not going to make you wait any longer. In segment one, I took you back to August 15th, 1971, the night Nixon closed the gold window, what it actually meant, and how people who understood it immediately moved into gold while everyone else waited and watch their savings get destroyed by stagflation. Gold ran from $35 to $850 in less than a decade, 2,300%. The train left the station and never came back. And I talked about how we are living that exact same structural shift right now. Gold passed $4,300, silver surging, J.P. 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And now I want Carl's take on all of it. Carl, brother, welcome back to the show.
21: Well, thanks so much for having me, as always. I appreciate it.
17: Absolutely, Carl. It's always a pleasure to have you here, man. And Carl, I want to get right into it, because I have been on this show for weeks with you, telling people that the time to buy was now, that the fundamentals were screaming, that the smart money was loading up while the public was sitting on the sidelines. And now gold is past 4,300, silver surging, and the market's doing exactly what we both said it was going to do. But here's what frustrates me, Carl. I just spent an entire segment before you just got on telling people about 1971. about how the people who waited for a better entry price watched gold go from $35 back then to $850 without ever getting in. And I still get people that are calling in saying, Walt, I was going to do it, but I waited, or I was going to call, but I want to see if it dipped first. And I just can't wrap my head around it, because history is literally repeating itself in real time. And people are making the exact same mistake that the 1971 crowd made. They're standing on the platform watching the train pull away. So, Carl, I want to ask you, because you are the one on the front lines. You're the one talking to people every single day. You were seeing, what are you seeing right now? I mean, you see it every day, but are the phones ringing? Are people waking up? And are people on the fence? Like, what are you telling them?
21: Well, first of all, it's a little bit of everything.
17: Right.
21: And what I mean by that is, yes, we do have folks that are waking up. And yes, we're very, very busy right now. So we got a lot of folks calling in, a lot of people moving, you know, cash savings, IRAs, 401ks, TSPs, you know, all kinds of different type of retirement accounts, as well as just, you know, cash and brokerage. But, you know, the part of it is, too, I do get a lot of folks that are, you know, I'm going to wait and see, or I want to, you know, I want to do my research, or I want to, you know, look and see what the markets are going to do. Well, I mean, listen, if anybody that's listening here knows where we can buy a crystal ball, please call in and let me know, because I love to get the lotto numbers and, you know, what have you. I mean, nobody knows what's going to happen. It's just that simple. You know, I mean, look at 2008. People went home from work on a Friday, came back to work on a Monday, and lost a tremendous amount of their portfolios. And it went on for many, many months. You know, a lot of people still haven't recovered from that. So the question becomes is, what are you waiting for? I mean, it's a physical, tangible asset. It's been around thousands of years. It's real money. It's not paper. It's not fiat currency. It's real money. What are you waiting for? I mean, you know, with everything going on, I mean, the writing's on the wall, folks. This is the time to make the move. We're buying it on sale. It's still down. Now's the time to jump in. You know, I mean, I know the busier we get, I've been doing this many, many years. The more metals go up, the busier we get. And, you know, I guess people just don't like to take advantage of a deal. And, you know, I don't like that myself, because I love a deal more than anybody. And I really want people to, you know, jump on this bandwagon and do it now. There's no reason to wait. There's nothing to wait for.
17: Yeah. And
21: now is the time to make that move and get yourself in a position. I mean, there's a reason why JP Morgan and Bank of America and, you know, so many others are telling people to buy gold and silver. Warren Buffett.
17: Right. Yeah. I mean, listen, Carl, I know you, man. You and I have known each other quite a while, and I happen to know that your favorite store is Costco. And you were telling me just last week when I had to get some stuff done, you were telling me what I can do over at Costco and how great the sales are. And it reminds me of what we were talking about a couple weeks ago, Carl. Remember we were talking about the Black Friday thing and about how people line up to get a $300 TV in the snow. And, you know, my concern is that metals are now moving, Carl, like you were just saying. And, you know, it's like you don't want to, you know, it's like waiting for the elevator and seeing everybody walk into the elevator and wondering if it's really going to go to the top floor, you know, and just sitting there waiting. Like, you know, I discussed this in segment one. It's like either you're going to do two things. Either you're going to stand there and watch it go to the top floor and just sit there waiting and waiting and waiting, or you're going to have to run up the stairs sweating and panting and all frantic, and then you're going to have to get in the elevator at the top floor, aka getting into gold and silver when they're already at much higher prices than they are right now, instead of taking advantage of the very things that you're telling these folks right now.
21: Well, that's exactly it. I mean, listen, you could sit on the sidelines and wait. Sure, it's a commodity. It may go down, but it's not very likely. I mean, with $40 trillion in debt, out of control money printing, dollar devaluation, I mean, inflation that's still here. I mean, the Fed's talking about raising interest rates because of these factors. I mean, if things were as good as they said, I mean, you know, if they were that good, then we wouldn't be talking about, they'd be talking about dropping interest rates. And that's just not the case. I mean, listen, you know, I love our president and I love what our country's doing more than anybody. But the reality of it is there's a lot of things that are out of his control and out of the government's control. And, you know, I mean, listen, the Federal Reserve is not part of the government. It's a central bank, folks. Mm-hmm. They're not part of the U.S. government. They do whatever they want to do. And they're the ones pulling the strings on this. I mean, and unfortunately, the house of cards is starting to wobble. There's a reason why central banks throughout the world are buying as much gold and silver as they can get their hands on. Mm-hmm. There's a reason why governments all over the world are buying a tremendous amount of buying gold and silver at, you know, the pace that they're doing it. I mean, listen, it's real simple. If it's good enough for them, why isn't it good enough for you?
17: Mm-hmm. Yeah,
21: well, why? I mean,
17: yeah, I mean, listen, you hit it right on the head. The big boy is always positioned first. And, you know, the sad part, Carl, and you and I have discussed this at length many times, including on this show, you know, people's financial advisors, and like you always say, Carl, and I have the same opinion, nothing against financial advisors,

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2: 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Now, Carl, I want to shift gears one sec for a minute and talk about something that it's been coming up a lot, because since we started talking about this on the show, and you know, you've been saying the phones have been ringing over there at Reagan, one of the biggest things that people keep saying is, I want to do this, but my money's tied up. They have a 401k from an old job. They have an IRA. They have a TSP, especially the veterans, the federal employees, the postal workers that are listening right now. And you know, you and I have been telling people on the show that their money's not trapped, that you can roll a TSP, a 401k, an IRA into a precious metals IRA, completely tax-free, completely penalty-free. But I want you to break it down for people, Carl, because you do this every single day.
3: Here's the thing. 100%. Listen, your money's not stuck there. Sell your investment. It's a non-taxable event. It's still within the, you know, retirement umbrella. All you're going to do is move to a cash position, roll the funds over, and buy a physical tangible asset with those funds and not a piece of paper. Mm-hmm. It's that simple, folks. Do you want a piece of paper that's basically monopoly money that's lost so much value over the years, or do you want to have real money? I mean, we've seen paper assets go to zero. We've seen fiat currencies globally go away. We've never seen a physical ounce of gold or silver have no value. I don't think it's going to happen anytime soon.
2: Not in 5,000 years.
3: Listen, it's correct. Yeah. I mean, folks, it's a way to position yourself and make sure your money's there when you need it. You worked hard for it. I get people that tell me all the time, Walt, that they, my financial advisor, I feel bad, doing this to him.
2: Oh, God.
3: Well, let me tell you something. And I got a lot of friends that are in that business. They're good people. But I know for a fact when they've had clients that have lost money, and I'm talking about tremendous amounts of money, they've never said, hey, here's $500 for the car payment. Here's $1,000 for the mortgage. Here's another $500 for food. Let me send you some cash to keep things going until your account comes back.
2: Yep.
3: No, what they say is, don't worry, it'll come back. Click.
2: Mm-hmm.
3: That's what happens.
2: Carl, you saved my own mother from that exact situation with a 24-year-old financial advisor that she had never met in her 80s, controlling all of her money. And I thank God every day that you stepped in. I thank God I have the privilege of having you as a friend, and you were able to step in and take control of that. Every time I hear you say that, Carl, it literally just brings me back to what you did for her, which.
3: Yeah,
2: you know,
3: folks, this is your money. This isn't mine. This isn't Reagan Gold's. It's not Walt's. This is yours. It's not your financial advisor's money. It's not the custodian that it's with. It's yours. You have options. You need to know what those options are. If you choose to do it, great. If you decide it's not for you, okay, no harm, no foul. But, there's the reason why so many people are doing this, and they've been doing this because they know what's there. They see what's going on. Give us a call. It doesn't cost anything. As for me, love to chat with you. Let's see if this is something that may or may not make sense for your specific situation. We'll have a very tailored conversation. Answer your questions, get everything addressed, and, go from there. I mean, it's that simple.
2: Carl, and the funny thing I want to bring up, and I know you probably don't remember this because you get so many phone calls that, your head's spinning sometimes, but I remember a few days ago we were speaking and you told me about that gentleman that was trying to move, a lot of money for years and years and years, but he kept getting bad information from other companies until he spoke to you. And you were able to explain everything to him so clearly, and you showed him how easy it was. And, I wish I could get that point across. Maybe I'm doing it right now to all the folks at home, but, that's kind of what differentiates it. And the

0: power of a gentleman like yourself, that one of the top precious metals analysts in this country. I'm sorry, specialists. I said analyst for a second, but you could be an analyst too. but Carl, I mean, you know, I mean, that was profound to me. It stuck out because, you know, a guy, I think he told me it was a few years he was thinking about doing it. And you know, it's just so easy. And, you know, I think it's, you know, for the people at home, I think you and I touched on it last week. It's also that part of it of like, oh gosh, you know, this sounds great, but what am I going to have to really deal with, you know, syndrome?
1: Well, here's the thing. I mean, yes, there is going to be a little bit of work on your end. But when I say a little work, I'm talking about the whole process may take an hour on the phone over a couple of week period from start to finish. Mm-hmm. This isn't anything strenuous. This isn't anything that's going to, you know, consume your life. I mean, we have a team here. I got a great processing team here that just absolutely is fantastic. They do everything above and beyond. They're great. And they're going to hold your hand through this. We jokingly say we do the heavy lifting for you, but we really do. You know, I mean, and the thing is, you know, when you hear this misinformation, I mean, unfortunately, what I've been doing this so long, one of the biggest things I find is really just misinformation. You know, somebody heard from their best friend's neighbor's cousin, sister-in-law's neighbor that told them that they heard from a guy about gold and silver, where it's just not true.
0: The game of telephone, you know, I mean, listen, there's tin cans.
1: Well, exactly. There's the, yeah. Oh, correct. I mean, there's that. Or, you know, the other part of it is, I mean, listen, there's just people out there that are just so in it for themselves and they're not giving people proper information. I mean, there's guys on the radio, you know, one guy I could think of in particular, he spews a bunch of lies to people, screaming into the microphone like he knows what he's talking about and he knows absolutely nothing. Mm-hmm. And the reality of it is it's very simple. This is a simple investment, folks. It's gold and silver. You buy it, it goes up in value, you've made money. If it goes down in value, you've lost money. It's that simple. And we are able to help you do it the proper way, the easy way, and keep it simple. You know, listen, you got to know who you're working with. You got to feel comfortable who you're working with. That's the most important thing. Mm-hmm. You know, yeah. I mean, listen, there's a lot of people giving information out there that just isn't correct. And you need to be careful of that, because that's what I've run across more than anything. I mean, I talked to this nice couple a little bit earlier today and they were great. You know, Lisa and Scott, they were awesome. And literally they just, you know, it sounds like their husband just has gotten some misinformation throughout the years. And, you know, I just clarify things. You know, it's real simple. I'm going to, you know, the first thing I always tell everybody is when they get on the phone with me, I always say hello. And then I go, you know, why'd you call? What kind of questions do you have? The floor is yours. Ask your questions. No questions stupid. Let's get it addressed and let's, you know, help make this make sense for you. And like I said, if it makes sense and you want to move forward, great. If not, we had a nice conversation. We part ways. But, you know, the main thing is being able to help people. And I love helping people. Love letting people know that they have an option. They have something that's, you know, maybe not the quote unquote norm because their, you know, HR person doesn't know about this, or, you know, their financial advisor is not going to tell them about it. I mean, I always get people all the time is, you know, my financial advisor never heard of this. Now, trust me when I tell you, your financial advisor is well aware of this. They're just not telling you about it because they don't sell it. They're worried about their paycheck. They're not worried about your money. I promise you, folks, these guys aren't sitting there all day long punching their computer or trading your portfolio all day, every day. It's not happening. They give you an option. When you get in there, you get A, B, C, or D. Pick one, and we'll call you in 6 months and give you a review. I mean, I hear that from people constantly. That's if they're able to get them back on the phone in 6 months.
0: Yeah, Carl, you hit it right on the head, man. I mean, transparency is key. And there is a ton of competition. You always say it, Carl. You always say it, and I say the same thing. Radio is a very powerful thing for the folks listening at home. Transparency is key. In a world that is made up these days of lies, you turn on one news station, you see one thing. You turn on another news station, you see another thing. You know, this is this price. That is this price. You know, people don't know what to do until their heads are spinning. And you know, that is why I take such joy in doing this with you, because I know for all the folks listening and all the folks that do end up taking that step and do end up calling, that they're going to get the proper information that they need. And I know you and I on this show, and all I can speak to is you and I, are always giving people the facts. And the facts are the most important thing. And Carl, you know, that leads me, you know, to one other thing that I wanted to ask you, you know, before I let you go. For the person who's listening to us right now, who has been on the fence for weeks and keeps saying that they're going to call, but they haven't called yet, what's your final message to them, Carl?
1: The final message is, listen, folks, a conversation never hurt anybody. You need to do something to protect this. This is your money. Like I said a couple of minutes ago, this is yours. You need to do something to protect what you have, because unfortunately, none of us are getting any younger. And unfortunately, you know, you got to be able to diversify yourself, because if the markets drop out, guess what? Gold and silver have always soared. You know, obviously history doesn't have to repeat itself, but, you know, I don't know why it wouldn't. I mean, like you just spoke about earlier in the segment, you know, about how, you know, it's repeating itself right now, you know, from the 70s. I mean, so listen, what it really comes down to, folks, you have to do something. You can't be a deer in headlights. And right now, I can't stress enough how now is the time. With everything going on in the markets and what we're looking at, you know, in the metals forecasts here, this is the time to jump in, because unfortunately, it's, you know, the train's leaving the station. You don't want to be chasing the train down the tracks. And this is the time to do it. So please, I urge people, if you have questions, have thoughts, if this is just even a small sliver of something that you're thinking about, give us a call. If you want to ask for me directly, ask for me. Hey, is Carl available? If I'm not there, they'll take a message or send you to one of my associates or assistants. If not, you know, I'll give you a call right back if they send you to my voicemail. But I will always get back to everybody. But the thing is, you have to do something, and you can't be a deer in headlights. It's that simple. You have to protect yourself, and the time is really, you know, of the essence.
0: 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There's no reason to put this off. Metals are moving, the window is open, and the Reagan Gold Group is ready to help you right now. 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The only risk is doing nothing. Carl, thank you as always, brother. You are the best in the business. I am grateful to have you on this show every single week. Folks, I am Walt Phillips. Thank you for listening to The Gold Show. 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
12: Did you know that Noah Webster, America's schoolmaster, said during our founding era that the man who weakens or destroys the divine authority of the Bible may be accessory to all public disorders that society is doomed to suffer? Thanks for joining me today on Reclaiming Your Legacy. This is Dennis Peterson. Colossians chapter 2, verse 8 says, "Beware lest any man spoil you through philosophy and vain deceit, after the tradition of men, after the rudiments of the world, and not after Christ." The term culture war has become common in describing contemporary American life and politics. Is it possible for a biblically faithful culture to survive in this cultural war that has essentially determined the ways of thinking and living and behaving in a post-Christian society? I found some timely points discussed in Dr. James Dobson's book, Children at Risk. Nothing short of a great civil war of worldviews and values rages today throughout North America. It's between biblical traditions and pagan secularism. The two sides are as polar opposite as light and darkness. They're totally incompatible. When the light doesn't shine on the darkness to expose it, the darkness prevails. For at least three generations or more, the Christian Western culture has retreated from a society allowing influential institutions to be directed by personalities with secular ideas. Beginning with organized churches, the public and private educational systems have led the advance of allowing Greek-minded Enlightenment thinking to marginalize the biblical Christian wisdom that founded America. Secularism and paganism permeate every influential part of society. Science, education, religion, medicine, industry, the marketplace, entertainment, and journalism. Unfortunately, most of the soldiers on the traditional biblical side of the war are AWOL, you know, absent without leave. Many of them don't even recognize there's a war on. And most of them have no idea what the enemy is doing to effectively anesthetize them and win the prize of this war. And what is the prize? Children are the prize. They're the prize to the winners of America's second great civil war. Those who control what young people are taught and what they experience, what they see, what they hear and think and believe. They will determine the future course for this nation. A culture war exists when two or more different cultures compete to be the mainstream in society. The Bible warns that those who oppose Christianity and Christian culture will deceive people away from their faith and values. Memorize Colossians 2:8. Beware lest any man spoil you through philosophy and vain deceit, after the traditions of men, after the rudiments of the world, and not after Christ. Take heed. Intense warning here. That's the emphasis behind that word, beware. This passage begins with the strongest possible word of warning, and it's warning us to be serious, and this cannot be overstated. The heartbeat of the warning is reflective of the exile that is predicted in Isaiah chapter 5, verse 13, where it says, "My people go into exile for their lack of knowledge." There are people who want to take you captive as a slave, a spoil of battle that ultimately ruins your faith, your values, and the doctrines that mold your way of living. These people do not want to just be free to live in personal rebellion against Christian truth. They want to minimize their sense of personal guilt by tempting as many people into their non-Christian lifestyle as possible. This is why they are waging a culture war against Christian values, against Christian morality, and against America's historic Christian culture. It's hard to persuade adults to change their culture. That's why the targets of this war against Christian values are children and teenagers. The culture war is fought in many areas in the United States. The American news media reports and evaluates events from a non-Christian or even anti-Christian perspective 90% of the time. Believers who listen to it as their source of information are utterly foolish. Hardly anyone among working-class people have the time to check out the validity and subtle deceptions that are being promoted. The public school system is full of non-Christian ideas taught as facts to American young people. The entertainment media often provides TV, programs, movies, and music that promote non-Christian values. You don't need me to tell you that. It's obvious. And in the political arena, many politicians campaign openly against Christian values. Others desperately try to appear to be in some vague, non-committal, neutral ground. Many government bureaucracies and all the bureaucrats that work for those bureaucracies use local, state, and federal programs to promote non-Christian values or to hinder historic Christian values. The culture war shows up in national politics, in situation comedies, in school board meetings, in the federal tax code, in adoption policies, in health care choices and abortion proposals. The culture war shows up in all these things and many more. Television and radio talk shows, political primaries, news coverage, foreign policy, and endless other areas of American life. Despite all the propaganda to the contrary, the culture war is not something that has been declared by Christians. Most Christians simply want to be left alone with their families and church activities. Historic Christian values were firmly in place in America until the 60s. Those opposed to Christian values began a stealth war. Eventually, it became an open culture war. After three decades of a cultural cold war against Christian values, large numbers of Christians are finally starting to defend their much-assaulted way of life. This self-defense has brought a vicious attack upon Christians from those who have been at war with Christian values for decades. In June 1994, columnist Cal Thomas wrote that the woman who managed Michael Dukakis's 1988 presidential campaign accused religious extremists of coming out of the closet and beating the system. That used to be called democracy until the pagan left decided that only people who think like they do are entitled to hold office. Regardless of the misguided accusations, most God-fearing people have awakened to the fact that something has gone dreadfully wrong in America. The capitalistic West may have won the geopolitical Cold War, but Western civilization has lost the culture war. More people fear guns and drugs in the schools because of that loss. And yet, they get nervous if someone might say a prayer over the public school address system. A warning to the pagan left comes from the CNN USA Today Gallup survey, reporting that most Americans prefer a president with strong morals over one who might have compatible political views. The pagan left smears conservative Christians by equating them with superstitious snake handlers. They do this because they know that they can't win the argument over the real issues. They aim the spotlight of some notion of morality to condemn people of faith. They cannot defend their imposed immorality. What has that produced? According to the Census Bureau, secular doctrine has produced a culture with the highest divorce rate in the world, the highest teen pregnancy rate, the most abortions, the highest percentage of children raised in single-parent homes, the highest percentage of violent deaths among the young, and a male homicide rate that is 5 times greater than any other developed country except Mexico. Does the pagan left suggest that the imposition of some of the Christian right's morality would be worse than what they have fostered? Secularists have been legislating their immorality for decades, and the majority of law-abiding citizens have been letting them get away with murder. Colossians 2:8 refers to 4 tactics that are being used to spoil every Christian family in the secular culture war against Christianity rather than following after Christ. The first tactic is philosophy. The term philosophy makes most people think of a formal class in college, but the word actually refers to the love of wisdom. That may sound positive, but it deserves a closer look. If you leave God out of learning, then it's empty of truth. Carnal wisdom is not automatically good. Learning the wrong information is damaging. Many have the idea that we just need more information. That's actually the anti-solution to all our problems. In the early 1960s, think of it. Americans were shocked when the teen pregnancy rate hit 2%. They were told that massive sex education programs could solve this crisis. Despite some protests, the American people allowed educational bureaucrats to create huge government programs to teach children information about sexual relationships. Tragically, much of the information communicated came from a non-Christian, non-moral perspective, and after 30-plus years, billions of dollars and hundreds of programs, the teen pregnancy rate surpassed 22%. The mere love of learning did not solve the problem, did it? It made it worse. What's the philosophy that underlies almost all the reasoning of modern education and public discourse today? Is it a foundation that respects the view of our founders, that all men bear the image of their Creator? Is it a confidence in the beginning of wisdom, the fear of the Lord? No, it's consciously or unconsciously predisposed to believe a Darwinian view of evolutionary naturalism, a worship of Mother Nature rather than a reverence for the Creator God. They bow to what they have been deceived into believing is scientific reality because they have been duped into thinking that speculative millions of years naturalism with no Adam and Eve and no just judgment of the flood of Noah's time is reality. Our society is filled with examples reflecting a complete lack of common sense. Parents concerned about the modern scourge of drugs have tolerated hundreds of new so-called anti-drug programs in the schools. Many of these programs teach young people, it's up to you whether or not you use drugs. This is the moral equivalent of a program citing statistics about teen violence and then telling teens, it's up to you whether or not you participate in drive-by shootings. While some programs like Just Say No have actually helped, many drug programs have actually made matters worse. The same is true with some counseling and therapy programs. When someone gets into trouble today, they are automatically referred to counselors for therapy without knowing what they're going in to be taught in their therapy sessions. It's interesting to watch modern politicians, educators, and entertainers who have been teaching young Americans that there are no absolute values. The same politicians, educators, and entertainers are now decrying the epidemic of teen violence. Yet what are those violent teens doing but living as if there were no absolute values? Our modern leaders have communicated their philosophy all too well. The message of Colossians chapter 2, verse 8 gives a warning that Christians with righteous values can be spoiled, that is, actually taken captive, as by an enemy army, by vain deceit. Vain means empty or void. Deceit is opposite truth. Vain deceit is a mindset that is void of truth. Vain deceit is asserting as true that for which you can offer no evidence. You simply assert a principle that men in rebellion against God desperately want to believe is true. You assume that it must be true. You offer no evidence, and you attack anyone who asks questions or requires evidence. You then act as if your principle has been proven, and you expect everyone else to act accordingly. Tragically, many careless Christians cowardly accept the vain deceit around them and adjust their thinking accordingly. It starts with the vain deceit of evolution. Naturalism, whether it's pagan or pawned off as scientific or theistic, You've probably heard many examples of statements based upon vain deceit that are common in the United States today. Let me list a few of them. The United States was founded upon principles of secular neutrality. You cannot legislate morality. Oh? All cultures are equal. Really? The news media is unbiased and attempts to report what's true. A fetus is only a mass of tissue in the mother's womb. Abortion is a constitutional right. Man's the highest evolved form of an animal. Fossils are scientific evidence for the theory of evolution. Are you beginning to get this? Millions of years of time are proven scientific fact, and there is no worldwide flood. The government wouldn't allow the public sale of things that are harmful for us, would they? Homosexuality is genetic. Spanking is child abuse. I mean, reading this list is almost nauseating, but sexual activity by unmarried teenagers is inevitable. We've all heard that one. Christians are all interested in imposing their values on everyone. Preaching against homosexuality is a hate crime. Christianity is oppressive to women. The continued existence of the planet is threatened by American industry. Oh, Western conventional allopathic medicine is proven to be the best form of health care. Our national diversity of lifestyles and cultures is what has made us great. Poverty is the root cause of crime. You see, reading these, you begin to realize that we're surrounded with these ideas. Consuming alcohol until you're drunk is a disease. It does not make any difference whether there is a father in the home or not. It is bigotry to prefer one religion to another. If a food product is in the store, it's safe to eat because the FDA is watching out for us. There are no moral absolutes, no universal sins, and no hell. Conspiracy theories, population and mind control programs are all imaginary. Climate and weather manipulation would never be allowed by our government. You know, every year, billions of taxpayer dollars are spent on programs based upon these kinds of assumptions. Do the problems get resolved? No, they only get worse. Colossians chapter 2, verse 8 warns believers that they are threatened with being made a captive of war, spoiled directly as the result of listening to and following the traditions of men. Traditions of men are concepts of empty deception, vain deceit, that have been repeated so often and for so long that those concepts have been absorbed into the popular mindset of an entire culture. The religion of the Pharisees had been spoiled just this way. Jesus said, "But in vain do they worship me, teaching for doctrines the commandments of men." Christians must be very careful to scrutinize their thinking and to make sure that the principles by which they live are based on the scriptures and not on tradition. This is the basis for the process of Christian growth. It's called renewing your mind. In Colossians 2:8, we're warned that evil men will attempt to advance their pursuit of making you a spoil of war by following the rudiments of the world. Rudiments is a word that refers to basics, essentials, or fundamentals. The very essence of man's sinful nature is its selfishness. The worldly crowd even refers to those fundamentals of men based upon the selfishness of man's sinful nature. When anyone appeals to the inherent selfishness of men as the basis for electing a politician, approving a policy, or promoting wickedness, they are appealing to the rudiments of the world. Get it? So do modern leaders appeal to the moral self-discipline that the Word of God and the Spirit of God can produce in the hearts of men? No! Most modern leaders appeal to the worst in men. As a result, our culture is typically characterized by rebellion against God and by all the human tragedy that results from this rebellion. The last phrase of Colossians 2:8 gives us a divine standard. It enables us to discern the attempts of worldly men to spoil the lives of Christians. And it says, "and not after Christ." That's the gold standard that we can hold up to expose the vain philosophies of men, the vain deceit of the human heart, and the empty traditions of men. The standard of Christ-centered thinking is what separates us from the rudiments of the world. Christians today must learn biblical discernment. We must be careful, biblical, and Christ-centered in our thinking. We must learn to ask, "Where did this idea come from?" We must learn to be on guard against those that would make us the spoil of their war against God. It's their faith, morals, and doctrine that are all exposed by the light of Christ if we'll let it shine. The single greatest threat to Christian civilization has proved to be secular humanist state-controlled education. What is often called education today is more accurately indoctrination. Instead of teaching children how to think critically, all too many schools today are teaching children what to think. Politically correct brainwashing in state schools is at the root of much of the wickedness prevalent throughout our societies today. People vote as they do because of how they have been educated, entertained, and informed or misinformed by the news media. Therefore, our greatest focus needs to be on making disciples of all nations, teaching obedience to all things that the Lord has commanded. That's the recipe for comprehensively fulfilling the Great Commission, thus influencing education, the entertainment industry, and the news media. Home education is the single most strategic step any family can take. Protecting your family from Hollywood's vile poison might mean throwing out the TV, keeping our children from being indoctrinated in secular humanist government schools is a tremendous step forward. Providing Bible-based, Christ-centered textbooks for home educators is most strategic. Supporting and producing alternative God-honoring films, music, books, and magazines is powerful. Providing alternative sources of information through desktop publishing, the internet, social media, and community Christian radio stations is life-changing. Every Christian needs to be seriously finding their part in these many possibilities. Whatever you do, don't rely on government schools to train your child to trust God. We're in a war for the hearts, the minds, and souls of the precious children of America. Not one military leader, not one who is not insane, would send his young recruits to be trained and mentally maimed in the boot camp of the enemy. Why are so many Christian families continuing to do that with their own children?
13: The enemy is using the tactics of confuse, divide and conquer, and corrupt and conquer. We're at war. The Franklin School of Communism advocated destroying all ties to blood, soil, mother, father, and religion. They determined that the best way to destroy Christianity was through state education and by promoting sexual deviancy. The promotion of foul language, pornography, and perversion are vital tools to overturn every practice of Christianity, to adulterate marriage, break up families, encourage primitivism, and encourage the animalistic urges of human depravity. The Enlightenment philosophers of Jean-Jacques Rousseau and Voltaire prepared the way for the French Revolution by attacking Christian civilization and promoting the myth of the noble savage. Is that what has dominated our government schools? The communist agenda is to bring division between rich and poor, male and female, young and old, black and white, employer and employee, promoting an anti-white, anti-Western, anti-male culture war of racial politics, breaking down every relationship essential for the maintenance of Christian civilization. The distortion of art celebrates ugliness, cruelty, and rebellion. What else are the anti-Christian warlords stirring up? The Islamic invasion is one of the tools being used to undermine the demographic integrity of nations. It's already seen in the once Christian nations of Egypt, Byzantine, now Turkey, and Sudan, which was once Kush. To breed the Europeans into extinction is a primary goal of the New World Order. They promote abortion, sterilization, heavy taxation, and force mothers into the workplace in the West, importing millions of Muslims and other welfare addicts who will swamp the demographically declined West is a publicly stated goal of those advocating the extinction of Christianity in Europe and North America. All of this has happened as a result of the failure of the church to be salt and light. Failing to carry out the Great Commission results from the failure to teach obedience to all that the Lord has commanded. He prescribed the way to make disciples of all nations. Does it matter what you believe? If your belief system is flawed with a defeatist escapism that doesn't take responsibility for the assignment given to the first leaders of Christ's church, can we blame our failure on the leftists? They've hijacked whole nations filled with hollow churches of irrelevant and ineffective men and women. We need to enlarge our vision, build biblical unity amongst those who hold to the deity of Christ and the inerrancy of Scripture. There's a tremendous need for repentance, conviction, contrition, confession, and conversion. We need to bring holiness back into the home. We need to be on our guard to divisiveness among fellow Bible-believing Christians. We need to beware of paralysis by analysis. Faith must lead to action. We've all been indoctrinated and deceived to a great extent by the news media, entertainment industry, and secular humanist state-controlled schools. We all need to rethink everything that we've assumed in the light of Scripture and clear facts. Where our views have been influenced by God-hating, blaspheming Hollywood, We need to rediscover reliable sources, eyewitnesses, and scripture to ascertain what is real and what is not. Satan's deceiving the nations. Most Christians are distracted and deceived. We need to engage with a plan personally. Encourage fellow believers in your church community to network together. Include personal plans for one-on-one evangelism. Participate in local activities where you can meet people or start an evangelism explosion program. Look into the way of the master. Thank God for all the good home education materials available. Start praying for the persecuted church. Join or start a local prayer meeting and Bible study. Work for reformation and pray for revival worldwide. Encourage or ignore those who say that there's no hope. They've given in to an unbiblical pessimism. God has not given us a spirit of fear, but of power and of love and of a sound mind. Remember, greater is he who is in us than he who is in the world. So let's live like it. This is Dennis Peterson, and I'm so glad we got to spend this time together on Reclaiming Your Legacy.
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24: All right, on today's program, we welcome back Marie Leatherby, and she is with one of the best organizations in our area. It's called the Sacramento Life Center. Marie, thanks for coming back. For those who are not familiar on what you do, tell them about your passion and the good work that you're doing here in our community with the Sacramento Life Center.
25: Well, we want to make sure that every family that's facing an unplanned, unexpected pregnancy has the resources, a place to turn, a door to walk through, and get any of the help that they need to help sustain their family, help it grow, help build medical care, resources, and just people that are, you know, in their court, helping them the whole way.
24: Sure, absolutely. Mm-hmm. And it's a growing need. Just because Roe v. Wade was overturned doesn't mean there's not an incredible amount of people who need your services and your help, right?
25: Yes, that need is growing. And we know that by seeing that abortion is increasing. It's not getting any better. So, and it's usually because women don't have support. So that's the whole reason we exist.
24: So for those that are listening who really celebrated that Roe v. Wade was overturned, can you explain to them why abortion is not declining if it's illegal in many states, not necessarily here in California?
25: I think one reason it's increasing is the abortion pill makes it very easy to order, do it at home. No one has to know. And it blurs the lines of what's really happening, the morality of it. Mm-hmm. And I think women just think it's an easy escape, and they don't realize often the regrets that they're going to have.
24: Yeah. Mm-hmm. And if you want to find out more about the Sacramento Life Center, and you've got a gala coming up in November, what's the website where they can get some details and tickets?
25: Yeah, SacLifeGala.com.
24: All right, SacLifeGala.com. Why I'm excited about our interview today is because you brought some friends with you.
25: Yes.
24: And one of them is a young lady who you've helped for a number of years. Is that true?
25: Yes.
24: And her name is Unique. Unique, thanks for being on the program today. We appreciate your boldness and courage to come on and share your story. Would you mind doing that, sharing us a little bit of your story and what your journey has been, and especially working with the Sacramento Life Center?
26: Hi, yes, my name is Unique, and thank you again for inviting me. So my journey with Sacramento Life Center has been absolutely amazing. They have helped me with all kinds of resources and different things that I needed to get back into school and stay focused, and also scholarships as well. They also helped me out when I was pregnant and my baby was very, very small. Because I knew that there were places like this, it gave me the courage and the confidence to be able to leave a domestic violence relationship and return back to school to further my education and better myself for me and my baby.
0: Mm. So tell us a little bit more about how you met Monique, or Unique, I'm sorry.
25: Yeah, well, she met us out on our mobile clinic, which we have at a, I guess, a health fair, or mm-hmm. we were out somewhere, and she walked up and needed help and, you know, met some of our staff. And sorry, I get emotional because it's just so wonderful how we've walked with this gal for 2 years now. And Unique is, we're so proud of all she's accomplished. So she, to leave this domestic violence, she had to go into a shelter. And she started school in that shelter and actually did her first semester on a laptop there at the shelter that somebody had provided. And when we heard about that, we wanted to help her. So we got her a new laptop. She's been able to get into housing. She's been able to complete another year of school. And we just gave her a scholarship for her next year.
0: That's so cool. We love hearing stories like that because, you know, when people support the Sacramento Life Center, they want to see that their investment in you guys is actually producing fruit and actually impacting the community. And it is emotional. Not everyone gets to hear the stories and the interactions that you do at the Sacramento Life Center. So it's so powerful. What gave you hope that, hey, these people are going to help me? What was it, Unique, that when you walked into these doors or you met these people that you thought, okay, there's a chance for me?
26: Well, at the health fair I was at, there was actually a bunch of different programs out there. But the two ladies who had did the presentation, after it was over, one of them walked up to me and she was like, you know, do you need a one-on-one conversation? At this moment, I can't remember her exact name, but I did have that one-on-one conversation with her, and she was so compassionate and just like non-judgmental and very caring. And at that moment, I knew I was like, Sacramento Life Center. You know, they're going to be there for me. They actually care. Mm. And, you know, they're going to help me through this, and I'm not alone.
0: So was it tough? Was it challenging at first?
26: It definitely was challenging in my overall journey, but once I started reaching out to different resources like the Sacramento Life Center, it became easier. It became like weight lifted off of my back.
0: What do you think is preventing other women like you from coming forward and seeking that help? What's the barriers or the challenges, you think? Is it just being nervous like you were of, you know, you're unsure, you don't know if you can trust these people, are they going to judge you, etc.?
26: No, I don't think it's that. I think it's we don't have as much knowledge about the different resources out there, because after it took me a lot of digging to find the resources that I needed when I lived in a different state, and a lot of people just don't know that places like this exist. Mm. People are here for you. People just don't know.
0: And so that's what you're trying to do, right, Marie? You're trying to get out there and let these women in your in our community know that you are there for them, that there are resources. They don't have to go through this alone.
25: Yes. And we've never had anybody come back that had their baby that regretted it. I mean, they're so grateful.
0: Yeah.
25: And that makes our work that, you know, why we do it. It's
0: right.
25: Just so wonderful to see these families grow and thrive and succeed. You know, we
0: Absolutely.
25: Don't like to see them struggling out there. We want to help them through all kinds of different programs and so they can get a good start.
0: And you see that many people who've gone through this journey, they want to give back and they want to help other women as well. So can you see yourself, Unique, doing that, getting involved in the Sacramento Life Center and trying to help other women that are going through those similar challenges?
26: Yes, I do. I can't wait for the day where I can give back to my community, give back to the programs that have helped me. I also just contributing my time, you know, even if I don't have the funds necessarily.
0: Mm-hmm. Mm-hmm. That's so great. So Marie, you actually have a medical staff that works at the Sacramento Life Center, correct?
25: That's
0: Can you explain
25: correct.
0: More about that? Because some people think, oh, it's just, you know, they hand you some flyers and good luck. But you guys actually have medical professionals that are on staff with you.
25: Right. We have an OBGYN who's our medical director. And Joanne here is an RN. We have a nurse practitioner on staff. And I think 5 RNs right now to make sure that, you know, we want to make sure mom and baby are healthy. Everything is free. We connect them with other really good OBs in town. But Joanne has a passionate heart for our patients, and I brought her just because she's trying to expand our programming and assistance constantly, and she's helped Unique walk her journey. So
24: what brought you to the Sacramento Life Center?
1: Well, I started out my career as a labor and delivery nurse, actually with our medical director at Mercy General years ago. And I was a director of a maternity home in Santa Cruz some years ago. And again, I have a passion for assisting women in need. I was a single mother myself for a number of years, and I know what it is to struggle. Mm-hmm. And so this is where my heart is.
24: Oh, great. It's, so you heard about the Sacramento Life Center and you said, hey, I want to get involved.
1: I was invited to a gala a number of years ago by a friend. And so I've known of it for some years.
24: That's awesome.
1: And the work really inspires me.
24: So what is your role? What do you do on a regular basis at the Life Center?
1: So I'm the nurse manager. I assist with patient and staff education. I meet with patients that are struggling and either with physical, mentally, emotional, social, economic issues. We take in the full story of our patients' lives and provide support and guidance for them.
24: And Maurice mentioned that you were trying to expand your program. What is it? What's your goal? How do you want to grow things there?
1: So our interest is developing a family support program. We've just developed a position for a perinatal nurse navigator to provide wraparound services for families and to do extensive follow-up. After doing a survey of our patients, we've discovered that one interest is postpartum support. So as many of us know, women can struggle significantly, even with support around them that they can struggle postpartum.
24: Yeah, it seems more and more common these days.
1: Yes.
24: My wife went through it. Most people that we know struggle with it in one way or another. And in some places, it can get dangerously severe. And so it's great that you guys are providing that and addressing that, and recognizing that. Because a lot of women, as you guys know, will not say anything. My wife didn't really say anything until we were on our second child. I knew she was going through something, but I don't know if it's they like to keep it to themselves or maybe they don't want to make a big deal, but it's a real challenging issue.
1: You're correct.
24: That's awesome that you guys are addressing that.
1: Yes, definitely. We anticipate providing extensive support for these women.
24: Because especially they're already dealing with challenges. To throw that on top of it can be overwhelming.
1: Yes.
24: Yeah.
1: And you're right. Women are challenged by reaching out. They feel like, oh, I'm very happy to have my baby. I love my baby. Why am I feeling this way? So, yes, we're partnering with other organizations in the community that offer this support also. So we're really looking forward to seeing what evolves with this program.
24: And
1: how it impacts the lives of families we encounter.
24: That's awesome. All right. So Joanne said that she connected with you guys at your gala.
1: Yes.
24: And it's coming up again, November the 7th. Tell us about it and how we can get involved.
25: Yeah. Well, you can purchase a ticket at saclifegala.com. Also, if you have a business, sponsorship opportunities.
24: Sure.
25: We get 900 people in the room. It goes out all over town. As you can see, Mosley Collins here is a big sponsor
24: of
25: Gala.
24: He loves, he's very passionate for pro-life organizations.
25: He
24: for
25: is. He is one of our big warriors out there for us. But
24: If you're if you're a business and you're very pro-life and you want to find out how you can do more to give back, but also to get some exposure and engage with people who have your same convictions and passionate as you are, you can sponsor the event, which would probably get you some exposure at the event, right?
25: It does. And on our website, and we send it out. And when we're on the radio, we quite a bit of exposure.
24: It's just a great way to partner with a great organization. But if you're just an everyday person and you want to support pro-life more than just voting for the right pro-life candidates.
25: Yeah, everybody's welcome.
24: Okay.
25: And this event, it's become one of the premier events in Sacramento just because it's lots of fun. It's not it's promoting the wonderful work we do.
24: And, so tell us about the event. What are we going to experience?
25: Well, you come in. There's a beautiful champagne reception, and we've got a beautiful silent auction and raffle prizes and different, you know, Tree of Life for $20, you can win. So it's a lot of fun. Mm-hmm. Plus you're meeting people, meeting our staff and our board. And then we've got a wonderful dinner. The Hyatt does a fabulous job. And we fill the room, but the electricity is always, it's hard to get people to calm down. They're having so much
0: fun.
25: Yeah, it's really fun. And we have dinner, and then we have a program. You get to meet some of our clients. We do an ask. We usually focus on a program that year we're trying to grow. This year is this wraparound

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1: The Bible says that all things work together for good to those who love God and are called according to His purpose. 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
3: It's a Saturday night at the Hyatt Regency downtown.
2: Okay, right there on J Street.
3: Yes.
2: There's a lot of folks who say, you know, well, pregnancy centers like the Sacramento Life Center, you guys are just concerned about convincing the woman to keep their baby, and then you shoo them out the door and they're on their way. But I love that what you're saying right here, this wraparound service that you're caring for the women and the baby even after they are delivered.
3: Oh, yeah. We've already for years been 2 years of resources. I mean, we help with the crib and the car seats and the strollers and high chairs, but we also help with all the material needs, diapers, wipes, clothing, blankets, for 2 years, and educational support. We have nurse visits. I mean, we are really there for them through this walk.
2: Yeah.
3: We don't want them to feel alone.
2: Joanne, what are some of the medical needs when women come in there, even before they're having their baby? What are some of those medical needs that you're assessing and trying to figure out, okay, how can I help these women in this area?
4: So one common physical occurrence in early pregnancy is nausea. And so guiding them on helping to alleviate that. Some women are taking medications. They're concerned about whether or not they should or can continue in their pregnancy. So we review that and assess that with them. And any number of things that could be occurring personally for them.
2: Do you ever have a situation where a woman has taken the abortion pill and they come in and they regret it and they're wondering, is there anything I can do?
4: Yes. And we do assist these women. There is a hotline for abortion pill reversal. There are sources here in the community to assist them in actually maintaining their pregnancy if they decide after that first pill that they've changed their mind.
2: Okay, wow. And from your experience and your expertise, do those treatments work? They're able to reverse those?
4: There has been studies over the last number of years, and there have literally been thousands of babies' lives saved by the abortion pill reversal.
2: Yeah, that's
4: so
2: incredible.
4: It's very encouraging.
2: Maria, is there anything else you want to share about Unique's story?
3: No, it brings me to tears, though. I, too, was a single mom and knew the struggles that she's going through, and I'm just really proud of her.
2: Why are you proud of her?
3: That she's taking the steps to better herself. And as you'll probably see, she's learned to walk with Jesus, which we know really helps. And that she's reaches out when she needs help. And we're there for her. I mean, we've helped her with gas cards and groceries and clothes. I mean, we just gave her a bag of clothing for her start school this semester. I mean, it's those little things, I think, that mean a lot, and that they know there's a community that's supporting her.
2: Right. Yeah. That's important to know that you can ask, right?
5: Yes, it absolutely is.
2: So did you have a relationship with Jesus before you came to the Life Center?
5: Yes, I grew up Christian.
2: Oh, okay.
5: My mother raised us Christian.
2: Your child? How old are they?
5: My child's 19 months.
2: Oh, 19 months. So yeah. How's that going?
5: I feel like we're entering the terrible twos era already. It's definitely a journey.
2: So were you fearful of being a mom that, hey, I don't know if I can do this?
5: Absolutely.
2: Yeah.
5: Absolutely. I didn't know how I was going to do it, what I was going to, like, I didn't know what was next. I was going day by day, literally.
2: Wow. Can I ask how old you are?
5: I'm 25. Okay. About to be 26 this month.
2: So you were around 22 when you were pregnant?
5: Yeah, 22, yeah.
2: So you didn't know how you were going to handle it financially, if you were ready to be a mom.
5: Yeah.
2: What have you learned since that time? Now that you're a mom for almost 2 years, what have you experienced and learned?
5: That I can do all things through Christ who strengthens me. And as long as I have him by my side, you know, I can make it through whatever this journey brings towards me.
2: Right. For those women out there that are going through that same

0: journey, and they have the same concerns as you had, right? I don't know if I can do this. I'm going to do this all on my own. I'm scared. This child would be better off, you know, gone than having me as a mother. What do you say to those women? What's your encouragement to them?
1: My encouragement is your baby has purpose and there are resources out there for you. You have to go out there and find them. You have to reach out. You know, don't be scared to ask because, you know, nobody will know you need the help if you never ask for it.
0: I love that because you have a unique, again, experience that not everyone has. And so God is using you to help other women. That's powerful.
2: She's one patient, too, that got away from a violent, you know, abusive environment. And that takes a lot of courage. And so we're really proud of her for that. And I know how hard that is through my own experiences. So that's huge. And how good life can be once you get out of those unhealthy relationships.
0: So what are some of your goals for not just you, but for your growing family?
1: My number one goal is to get through school. My number two goal is to be the best mom I can be and grow a better relationship with God and also teach my daughter, you know, all about Jesus. I would say also my top goal is giving back to the programs that helped me when I literally had no one in my corner.
0: It sounds like to you, your faith and your relationship with God is really integral to you being successful and being able to go forward and get through this journey and be the most that he's created you to be. Wouldn't you say?
1: Yes, I absolutely agree.
0: Yeah, it's not just a mental thing, it's a spiritual thing as well. Yeah, so that's so great. Because at the Sacramento Life Center, don't you encourage that as well? It's all the help, but also grow in your faith with God?
2: Oh, definitely, yes. Okay. And we want them to feel that love of God when they walk through that door. They've been, you know, through so much and so many experiences, and we want them to feel that love of Christ, unconditional. We're there for you.
0: Yeah, that's awesome. Will folks get a chance to meet you at the gala?
1: Yes, absolutely. I'll be there.
0: Okay, great. That'll be awesome. All right, so again, it's November the 7th. It's a Saturday night, the Hyatt on J Street, and you can get tickets at SacLifeGala.org, SacLifeGala.org. Go get your tickets. Again, the Sacramento Life Center. Thank you, ladies, so much for joining us on our show today. All right, so hey, another event we want to let you know about is our comedy night, Friday, September the 25th at Center Point Community Church in Roseville off of Sunrise. It's presented by our good friend, Mosley Collins. If you want tickets, just text us now at 916-349-1039, and we'll send you all the details. We're going to have food trucks, comedian Stephen B., and Dry Bar Comedian of the Year, Nazareth. Here's a sample of his comedy.
3: I live in California. I love California. California is a melting pot. People from everywhere. I mean, my African-American friends there, they call me Dog. Hey, Dog, how are you, Dog? My Latino friends call me Ese. My white friends call me Buddy. My Middle Eastern friends call me Infidel. And my Indian friends call me every day to tell me I owe the IRS money. Don't you? See, I don't lie. I don't lie. So I get these telemarketers always trying to stuff. You know, I don't want to lie to them or hang up. I go, yeah, I'm ready to buy. Wait, ready? Okay, I'll give you my last name. My last name is Rizkallah. We pronounce it Smith for immigration reasons. I go R as in I as in Z as in K as in hello? But I love this country because we are a capitalist system. Let me explain capitalism to some of you. Capitalism means from the day you're born till the day you die, someone's gonna sell you something. See, you're born and the Huggies diaper and Pampers will come after you. Then Fisher Price will come after you. If you're a girl, Mattel and Barbie will come after you. If you're a boy, Sony and Microsoft will come after you. Then the whole world will sell you stuff. And if they can't sell you anything, they sell you insurance. Never buy insurance from a Christian insurance agency. Because to them, everything is an act of God and they will not cover it. And then you get old and the drug companies will come after you. Then the Huggies people will come back.
0: Again, he is the Dry Bar Comedian of the Year. His name is Nazareth. You're going to laugh so hard. We've got food trucks. You can get all the details, again, by texting us at 916-349-1039. 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And there is a link right there on our website. So I hope you can join us again Friday night, September the 25th. We're going to have a ton of fun for our comedy night. Have a fantastic weekend, everybody.
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7: In 1783, the Revolutionary War was nearly over, but America's future remained uncertain. Officers in the Continental Army were angry. Congress had failed to provide promised pay, and some considered using the Army's power to force the government's hand. George Washington understood their frustration, but he also knew the liberty they had fought to win could be destroyed by the very army that secured it. Washington confronted his officers and urged them to choose honor, patience, and loyalty to the Republic over rebellion. He could have used their anger to increase his own power. Instead, he used his influence to restrain it. Power asks what it can take. Character asks what duty requires. Washington's lesson still stands. Freedom survives when leaders place principle above ambition and remain faithful to God, country, and the people they serve.
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11: Breaking news this hour from townhall.com. I'm Michael Harrington. The White House reports some countries are routing exports through third countries to avoid U.S. tariffs. Correspondent Bob Agnew explains.
12: The report says China has responded to 2018 tariffs by sending goods to other countries for packaging and assembly. White House Trade Advisor Peter Navarro says China launders exports through more than 40 countries, causing tax revenue losses of $19 to $26 billion each year. China's leader Xi Jinping is scheduled to visit Washington in September. Bob Agnew reporting.
11: The Trump administration is launching a new strategy to tackle homelessness, arguing that treating addiction and mental illness must come before simply providing housing.
13: HUD Secretary Scott Turner says years of housing-first policies have fallen short, pointing to statistics showing 75% of homeless Americans struggling with drug addiction and 78% suffer from mental illness. Turner says housing remains important, but housing alone is not enough. The new treatment-first toolkit, unveiled by HUD and HHS, aims to expand recovery services and connect homeless individuals with addiction and mental health treatment. HHS Secretary Robert F. Kennedy Jr. says lasting recovery starts with effective care, not leaving people trapped in addiction and homelessness. Ron Taylor reporting.
11: Luigi Mangione has pleaded guilty to federal stalking charges in the killing of UnitedHealthcare CEO Brian Thompson. He has admitted to following Thompson to an investor conference in 2024 and shooting him on a New York City street. He faces life in prison. Reddit will join the S&P 500 next week, giving the wide-ranging online forum a boost in prestige and investments. The company joins the benchmark index officially on Tuesday. 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
23: 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Yeah. All those ways will get you to our website for more information. There you will find disclosures down at the bottom of the page. There's also a broker check button you can click on. And more importantly, there's great resources. But what I'm really excited to bring up and why I point out the many ways you can get to our website is we have a big announcement, something we haven't done for a while. And we enjoy literally the heck out of these. And we always have great turnout and just meet phenomenal people, many of which over the years have become clients, but are an upcoming workshop, retirement workshop at the Wood Creek Golf Club on September 16th from 6 to 7:30 p.m., dinner included.
24: Roseville.
23: And that is in Roseville. And we did one there, what now, 3-4 months ago?
24: Yeah, it was the first quarter or second quarter.
23: Yeah, I think it was. Yeah. Anyway, and the turnout was fantastic. As I said, we met a lot of wonderful people who had so many concerns and questions and stayed after. And then many we met with for a no obligation consultation. So those are the two ways that if you need more information, you can meet with us just by calling 916-967-3500. You can go to our website and schedule going to our workshop on September 16th, which is a Wednesday from 6 to 7:30 p.m. Again, at Wood Creek Golf Club in Roseville. But we highly encourage that you come and talk to us either way. So let's talk about today and what happened during the week.
24: Yeah, we got strong Q2 earnings going on so far. We had some CPI or some inflation data also hit this week as well. So great data. Both of them were positive. which is
23: positive as far as seeing positive inflation news. Come down.
24: Yeah, inflation came down a little bit. There's still concerns on inflation overall,
23: but there's just no way, as I've been saying all along. I mean, anything is possible, but the Fed is not going to choke off the economy, you know, with these. We've seen oil come down despite, you know, the ongoing conflict.
24: Will you have a different view of Kevin Warsh if he does do a rate hike, quarter point rate hike?
23: Yeah, I would think he was a moron. And I would think he's just caving.
24: Telling him that.
23: I would go to his social media.
24: Does he have social media?
23: And I would talk about it on everything and with clients. I don't know. He probably doesn't. But the reality is, he would just be caving to the leftists. The leftist Fed presidents. No. Are you kidding me? No. Like the, do you want to know how many there are? Especially the one out of Illinois and New York.
24: You have to take in consideration they haven't hit their target in 5 years. They haven't hit their 2% target. That's the target that they're shooting
23: for. And what has that?
24: Hasn't been there for 5 years.
23: But what has that done, you know?
24: Everything's more expensive.
23: The only way you're going to hit, well, it's not. No.
24: The bond market is indicating. Well, how we got there, we already know. But I'm saying now he has to deal with the aftermath of it.
23: Right.
24: And where does he go from here?
23: And
24: the bond market is high right now. The yields are high, so it's indicating that hey, you need a rate hike so far, unless things change. But so far,
23: and that's the bond market would be absolutely wrong. And Kevin Warsh would be absolutely wrong.
24: Well, the bond market is saying the Fed,
23: the
24: Federal Reserve,
23: to keeping inflation in control is improving productivity, shoring up debt and deficits to improve the value of the dollar against other currencies, so that it's cheaper to buy, you know, for Americans versus all this imported goods. That it's cheap because their countries are, you can't believe anything financially, especially out of China, that just artificially, you know, sets and pegs their currency values against ours. So
24: which is where your jersey, I bet your jersey is made in China.
23: This one came from Indonesia. Every Fed has always been wrong that, you know, takes these weak inflation indicators and tries to get too fancy in what they say and then chokes off the economy. And then what happens? It always results in recession, job loss, high unemployment. Who cares? Do we really need inflation to be 2% or 1%?
24: So you're saying raise the bar then.
23: I'm not necessarily saying raise the bar. I'm saying, yeah, keep the levels in place, but don't do drastic measures if you don't get to some arbitrary number that doesn't mean the economy is growing and prosperous for people.
24: So far, they have had drastic measures in recent times because they just stayed pat, right? They stayed on hold for now. But they can't not do anything if it's now 5 years. If the target is 2% and they're not willing to raise the bar and they have a good rhyme or reason of why they would do that, then how much longer do you continue? Because productivity is there.
23: That's what I'm saying. The market
24: and the economy is resilient.
23: Being low and productivity.
24: But you don't want to, what you don't want to have happen is you don't do anything and then now all of a sudden unemployment becomes a problem.
23: Right.
24: Now it's too late.
23: I think you do just the opposite. You incentivize, you know, companies to, you know, continue to make improvements, continue more importantly to improve wages.
24: How do you incentivize?
23: Inflation is only an issue if wages and spending don't increase at the same level. Meaning,
24: right.
23: I don't mean the word spending is a bad word, is, you know, because that could be construed as government spending. No.
24: You're talking about consumer.
23: I'm talking about consumers.
24: Which consumer spending is healthy. So data came out recently. Consumer spending is healthy. Productivity is healthy. There's a lot of spending on the AI front, obviously, we talked a ton about.
23: So does it matter if you're 2.4 in CPI or 2.7? Why would you choke off you know, a booming economy to get to an arbitrary number that was set decades ago and risk.
24: Well, I guess the importance of it is if you have to have some sort of target or goal, because if you don't, correct, and it's just kind of floating out there, and one year it could be this, another year it could be that, then businesses have no way to really set expectations for the future, right? And that's kind of like your point. Like, we can't trust, for example, data from China or maybe some other countries or whatever, because they just...
23: Or data from our own country, quite frankly, because of all the revisions, right?
24: That too.
23: You want to see Kevin Warsh get into the revision game like Powell was?
24: No, because
23: Powell was Mr. Fraud, Mr. Revision.
24: Yeah, then you can't trust it there.
23: Trust us. All he was a talking political head that loved the microphone. You couldn't trust a word out of his mouth. He had a political agenda. He hated Trump. He hated Americans. He loved China. He loved debt and deficit.
24: But I really want to know, like, how do you actually feel about Powell?
23: He was one of the worst chairmen of the, FRB that we've had in a long, long time.
24: It's not just him.
23: To my earlier point about the remain, think about it. All those leftist Fed presidents are still
24: part
23: of the FOMC.
24: Left or right, which you've said before on many episodes when we've talked about, is spending. Government spending, not consumer spending. The government spending is the bigger problem.
23: Right.
24: Right. That needs to be shored up.
23: And then that makes the dollar go up in value. And then guess what? Inflation comes down.
24: Because the rest of the economy so far is doing fine.
23: Yeah.
24: Right. Until it's not.
23: Right.
24: But I think, you know, what I appreciate about Kevin Warsh is he's not all over social media. He's not all over doing interviews here and there. He's not over communicating. Right, and he's not out there trying to forecast. Well, we think this, or getting political. He's staying to the Fed mandate and focusing on the data of what they need to do and how they need to control based off of the Fed mandate.
23: You know who Powell is? Powell is the equivalent of Fauci. That's how phony Powell. When the economy was, you know, needing this, that, or the other, he goes over budget and does a $2 billion remodel on the Federal Reserve.
24: In my opinion, Fauci is no level.
23: Office. He's
24: messing with the health of Americans and
23: you don't lives. Think financial health is the health of Americans? Two things that are the most important to a family being able to live.
24: When you're forcing people to stay home and then forcing them to take a
23: it's all part and partial drug. To think about it. What else did he kill? Fauci.
24: You have your opinion. Fauci's worse. I'm not saying Jerome Powell's great, but I'm just saying.
23: Oh, no. Fauci out of the two is worse. But what I'm saying is that between Fauci and Powell, they killed people's wealth and health. So you put the two together, that's it. I mean,
24: I think really for wealth side, it's, you know, all the stimulus, right? And then the states, right? So like Florida was one of the winners, right? U.S. as a whole, yes. But then you look at, like, for example, there's a contrast between Florida, how they handle all the shutdowns, versus California and the schools, between Florida and the businesses, right? You had it where San Francisco, you'd have to show a vaccine card because they just pushed it down everybody's throat to even go out and have dinner, right? Schools were closed. Yeah. Public schools were closed for
23: You were dumb enough to not fake those, you could get those vaccine cards on your phone in 1 second off the internet, populated with your name and everything. What an absolute joke that some restaurant $6 an hour person is going to check your health status and vaccine card to allow you to go to a restaurant.
24: No,
23: it was a joke.
24: There is the minimum wage.
23: So oh, yeah, you're right. So a $20 an hour, let me see your vaccine card. Anyway, but you bring up a good point. There's some things in this conversation that are important about why this affects our clients, why this affects our listeners that are trying to make money in this economy and what's going on today. And these things that we have learned, you know, from, you know, who you can trust has been super impactful. And despite that, and despite what's going on today, whether it's the geopolitical things, the economic, you know, conditions that we're in now, the political environment, which I won't even get started in this segment on Republicans and what a feckless joke they are, even though I'm a hardcore conservative. Nevertheless, We've got a lot to talk about that affects your investments when we come back. You're listening to John Scamber and Giuseppe Visconti. We'll be right back.
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24: Giuseppe Visconti.
23: And speaking of partner, I was about to talk about businesses and businesses leaving New York and California. And again, how that affects investments is very important as we look for, you know, opportunity for our clients to continue to make money in the various forms of investing that's out there. And wow, I mean, I was blown away. Our conversation off air started about, you know, a segment I watched on Fox Business on the Stuart Varney show, and that between Goldman Sachs and Morgan Stanley, 8,900 employees are no longer in the closures of those big businesses there in New York. Moving them to Texas and Florida has basically moved $40 billion in revenue, out of New York to the tune of $10 billion in tax revenue. And hopefully that helps, you know, these politicians make better, you know, fiscal decisions as far as, you know, how to make things more affordable. I mean, if you want to make things more affordable, give people more money in their pocket, penalize them less in taxes, right. Remove restrictions to open up a business or build a home or start some sort of company, so on and so forth. And that's what Texas is doing. That's what Florida is doing. That's what other states like the Dakotas or you know, other states in the Midwest and so on and so forth are doing. And yet you look at New York and then California, we were talking 207 businesses left recently, and 18 of those were with 10,000 or more employees. with the majority of those going to Texas and Florida. Right. And then smaller businesses, 222, but still good size, 100 plus employees from 2019 till basically now, have also left California. And all that does, it doesn't wake up these political,
24: because of their policies,
23: these political, you know, figures that are in power to go, huh, gee, I guess, you know, continuing to punish,
24: yeah, my economic theory is not,
23: you know, working, companies and their profitability as bad, you know, they don't wake up and go, gee, how do we turn around and get companies to come back from, right, or come from other states to California or to, right, New York? I know, why don't we incentivize them to do so and go, hey, you know, we'll reduce your corporate tax.
24: Or red tape.
23: We'll help you, you know, develop this particular expansion of your company, whatever the case may be. And we'll give your employees breaks on other things to buy homes and subsidize. And you'll make a booming, you know, prosperous economy that does just the opposite. And then guess what those tides do? You raise those tides and many different facets of incentivizing business. You create more revenue.
24: Especially,
23: you create more,
24: especially in small businesses.
23: Right. You can create more employee satisfaction and increase their wages. And guess what they do? They spend.
24: Right.
23: And if they spend, then companies and their stock prices perform better. And the economy as a whole will then, it's all a domino effect.
24: Right.
23: And it's just mind-boggling.
24: Versus their mindset is more of subsidizing and free handouts and, you know, government having the control and spending money, you know, finding ways for government to spend money, which then just comes from all of us, right? And our taxes and our hard-earned money, and then redistributes, right, to the poor, but it doesn't solve the issue. Now Texas is number one for the most in Fortune 500 companies and the revenue that it generates, right? It used to not be number one.
23: California was
24: California, and they're at $2.7 trillion in revenue generated from Fortune 500 companies, but Texas now is in the lead. It's at $2.8 trillion, and it's not surprising based off of all the activity that's been taking place, and a lot of it was accelerated post-COVID and all the ridiculousness, kind of leading back and segueing from our previous conversation of all the craziness that took place in COVID and how some states handled it versus other states, right? And mainly all the shutdowns and how it forced a lot of the small businesses, right? Not even naming the large businesses, staying home, remote work from home, so on and so forth, but the small businesses were the ones that hurt. And that's really what helps bring up the up and comers, right? Not the established executives, and usually it's pointing the finger like, well, you know, hey, he's a CEO or he's a VP, like he's got it made, and he's making way too much money.
23: Yeah, we need to take some of that
24: money. He needs to take some of his money. Well, he got there some. He wasn't always. He wasn't born a vice president. He wasn't born a CEO. And that's the beauty of this country: is anybody can become CEO. Anybody can be a VP. Anybody can be an entrepreneur and own their own business. Anybody.
23: Exactly. Right?
24: Go do that in another country.
23: And just it's some much states harder. Incentivize it more than others.
24: Exactly.
23: Right.
24: Or you have certain things happen like we had, right? Like COVID or something else. And you put all this red tape and blockades and barriers and so on and so forth, right? And then, you know, at that time, and I've probably mentioned it before, California during the whole COVID thing was spending $1 to $3 million a month on COVID vaccination advertising, okay? And you had all these businesses, small mom and pop restaurants and so on and so forth, especially restaurants, going out of business. Why not take some of that money instead of putting out there advertising for COVID vaccines, right? There was plenty of it going around. I mean, they were giving like free McDonald's meals and stuff at the time.
23: Right.
24: And give it back to the businesses and say, hey, we'll give you whatever, I don't know, 0% loan for this period of time to get back on your feet, to like reinvent yourself or whatever, and then or wait through this period.
23: Obviously, right, with the emergency loans and all of that, and then all it was full of fraud and foreign entities and adversaries and foreign nationals, you know, figured out how to build billions, maybe even to trillions of dollars out of the graciousness of the U.S. and its ability to, you know, pay and bail out you know, people and unfortunately fraudulent people and companies took a lot of advantage of that. But here's the good.
24: And that's part of the spending. Here's caused inflation.
23: Yeah. And here's the good and bad of it. The bad side we've been talking about a lot. But the good side is that there's always opportunity, that the right. tides shift, and that with every bad, you know, policy decision or bad outcome, there's good outcomes. And what I really like about it, and the positive of all this, is that you and I, despite, you know, AI and technology improvements, you know, in investing and finance and things like that, and just tech in general, I mean, we will continue to be needed as much now as we've ever been, because these things aren't going to get simpler, right? This battle, which is almost good versus evil, is not going to change.
24: There's always
23: going to
24: be some.
23: And because we have
24: a robot that replaces us, there'll be a robot with a 49ers hat and jersey sitting over there.
23: But they won't be as fun as us. And quite frankly, it'll be sterile.
24: Yeah.
23: It'll be sterile, right. mechanical. And that's why, you know, I think I mentioned live sports or this live sport. Maybe I didn't. We were talking about it. This live sport in private equity fund. And, you know, they see live sports becoming more popular, but the AI, mechanized tech side of it, helping the fan experience, helping the efficiency with, you know, getting to and from games or how you watch game, but it will still make the live aspect of it even more profitable and more successful. And I think, you know, a lot of all this stuff going on that, and we've been all over the board this morning, is creating, you know, the need for more people like us and more people to get help with their finances and their investments and their financial planning and their insurance and their taxes and their estate, their trust, so on and so forth. And we quarterback all of that as fiduciaries, as part of our fee. We run, you know, we run RPOs, run pass, you know, the run pass option. And as I said, I don't think it's going to get less of a complicated world. I think it's going to get more complicated.
24: Sure.
23: And in retirement, I definitely wouldn't go at it alone. And if you want to see how all this, what all this jabbering on, what that equates to from investment perspective, portfolios, the need for financial planning, and how we help our clients, you're going to want to come to our September 16th workshop at the Wood Creek Golf Club. Again, September 16th, which is a Wednesday, from 6 to 7:30 p.m., dinner included. And by the way, the dinner, the food was fantastic.
24: Yeah, it was great.
23: The plates that people piled up, I was like, wow. Many times people come for the food and the information, and then they don't realize the help that they need or how much they didn't know. So I guarantee we'll feed you well, you'll walk away learning something, and you'll be glad you came. 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We'll be right back.
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23: Welcome back to the Wise Money Guys radio show. I'm John Scambry. I'm here with my partner, Giuseppe Visconti. By the way, we're certified portfolio managers, which means that we really enjoy, you know, the investment management side of this business. Yes, we do the financial planning. We do the heavy lifting as far as figuring out what you need and how we're going to get you there and, you know, what's the best investment strategy to do so. But what we really geek out on is the portfolios and the investments in our portfolios that help people, you know, successfully reach their financial goals, whether it's an income goal or a growth goal or a combination of both, or maybe it's a legacy goal, whatever the case may be, is. But what's important about our style, which is an active management style, is that we're obviously students of information. And we're highly experienced students of information. We've been doing this for a combined over 50 years. But people might not have noticed, especially if you're going it alone, you're managing your own money in retirement, or you're with more of a passive, you know, financial advisor versus a portfolio management firm like Giuseppe and our firm, that, you know, AI was the big play. We've talked many times on this radio show that, gosh, just mention the word AI in your strategy and your stock would go up. But people may have missed the big shift where the news and the sentiment changed drastically. And all of a sudden, whether it was the chip makers, the memory companies like SanDisk or the semiconductors like Taiwan Semiconductor, the NVIDIAs, the Western Digitals of the world, Microns, you name it, all of a sudden, they went drastically down from their highs, and things shifted to energy and infrastructure and materials and pharma and medical and healthcare and so on and so forth. Did you see it? We did. In fact, we made massive changes to a couple of our models more than you know, other months that I can remember in the last probably year and a half, where in our main growth model, we had 5 positions change out of 10 in the last 2 months. And that's gigantic. And those were names like SanDisk and Western Digital and others that, you know, we took out of the model. Now they had run up triple digits, but they had started to come down where there are signals.
24: General Electric Vernova was another big one.
23: Right, where our signals were, heck, now there's less demand for these companies than there was. And if you didn't see that, or your advisor didn't see that coming, and you have not seen any sort of portfolio adjustments, you know, why? Are you properly managing your investment portfolio? Is your advisory firm properly managing your investment portfolio on an active, you know, proactive basis? If not, definitely come to our seminar or call us at 916-967-3500. But those were the biggest moves, right, that we've had in a while.
24: I want to emphasize on what you're talking about is I think what we geek out on and what we take, you know, pride on.
23: Besides cars, food, friends, family.
24: Is the ownership of it. And then, you know, the philosophies and our reasoning. You know, a lot of times when clients, they go to the financial advisor, and when there's certain turmoil or volatility in the markets or something concerning that comes across the headlines, you know, they will ask them like, hey, what do you think? Or, hey, is this AI boom going to be a bust at some point? Are we in a dot-com situation? Is this Iran-US war going to cause this or that? You know, is inflation going to be a problem? Are Fed's going to raise interest rates? How's that going to impact, you know? And really it's all comes down to like, how's that going to impact me? How's it going to impact my portfolio or the investments within my portfolio?
23: The interesting thing that you said, and I don't want to stop your thought, is clients ask that.
24: Yes.
23: Is that where you're going? That is a fundamental issue right there, is that clients are instigating the questions.
24: Which is good, and we like that. Yeah. We enjoy, when we have client meetings, we enjoy that engagement, right? Because
23: we're the instigators of the conversation and the meetings and so on and so forth.
24: But it happens, like anybody. Yeah. If there's some headline coming across the, you know, when we do review meetings, it's go through everything, go through the portfolio, go through the financial plan, making sure that everything's aligned, making sure that they're on track, so on and so forth. But then typically, when we've covered all of our bases, right, unless they have something pressing they want to talk about in the front of the meeting, then at the end, we're always asking, like, is there anything else out there that we haven't covered that you'd like to cover? Is there any concerns out there? And these are when these questions come up. Here's the disconnect. The average financial advisor, when they answer, they have their own opinion or philosophy or thesis on what's going to come of the market, why, based off maybe whatever they're reading or what they heard or what they're listening to or seeing on TV, whatever the case may be, right? Everybody has their different sources. But then how do they act on that on behalf of the client, right? And the average for the financial advisor, and I'm only saying this because I was there. I was the average financial advisor when I started off. John was too, right?
23: When we started off.
24: I know you're never average, but when you're starting off, you have to go based off of whatever your firm is telling you or what they have as far as their resources and tools.
23: Yeah.
24: And so they defer, and most financial advisors, not knocking them, because you know it's easier and it's something that's just that's what's really taught when you're becoming a new financial advisor, is defer to the company or firm models or the third parties.
23: Defer to the company or models.
24: Or you have to, yeah. Right? There's certain instances. There's some firms out there.
23: Lots of companies don't allow their advisors to have opinions on which stock to be in or which fund to be in or which bond to be in.
24: Or even if they allow them to pick like third-party managers, they want a certain percentage that are in-house. Point being is there's a disconnect there because then it's just left up to whatever they're using. ABC firm model or third party XYZ firm model. And it's really up to them of how they're managing the portfolio and all they can.
23: That has no relationship with the client.
24: No relationship with the client. It's like they're the liaison of that for the client. And then it's just, hey, are you conservative? Are you moderate or aggressive? Okay, I'm going to put you in this aggressive model over here that's aggressively invested, right? Exactly what's in it, we don't have full control over that, right? Maybe we have control of like, hey, they don't want to be in Home Depot because they had a bad relationship with them. All right, we'll take that off. But we actually pick, right, what's in the portfolios, and we do it in an unbiased manner. We don't care. We don't get paid back. We don't get any, you know, incentives or anything for using or investing in one company or another company or this fund or that fund. We're unbiased. We look at, hey, what's out there? And just like what John was saying, what's in demand? What's not in demand? When should you get into things? When should you get out of it and take your profits? Why did we sell off 5 of our 10 positions and replace them with 5 new positions? There's reasons why we did that. And it's those reasons aren't beholden to publicly traded share price of a company that we work for. It's not beholden
23: to some managers telling us what to do.
24: Any of that, right? And that is the big differentiating factor. And that's what we love because we were part of that community and industry of a big, more so you, because you were a manager for 20 years.
11: Yeah.
24: So you had strings attached. As soon as you put your dress shirt on and tie it, there was already strings attached to your back.
11: Like those mariachi puppets, or what are they called?
24: Not mariachi.
11: They're not mariachi. That's the trumpet players, or the

0: Here's today's word of encouragement with pastor and attorney, Mosley Collins.
1: The Bible says that all things work together for good to those who love God and are called according to His purpose. All things, even things that look bad, God will cause them to work together for your good, for your blessing, in Jesus' name.
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2: Three in a row.
3: Yeah.
2: By the way, in three different areas.
3: Right. And so the first one coming up of those three that we're starting back up again this year is September 16th in Roseville at the Wood Creek Golf Club. From, what'd you say, 6 to 7:30?
2: 6 to 7:30 p.m., dinner included, yep.
3: Sometimes we have it at 6, sometimes.
2: And by the way, you know, golf clubs are, you know, nice attire, obviously. I don't think they allow tank tops and flip-flops, even though the weather might be, you know, who knows.
3: I think we'll be cool.
2: Hopefully it's cool by then, but you never know. We could have a surprise, you know, triple-digit day. I hope not, too, because I'm already
3: But we're inside, it's air conditioning.
2: Yeah. Okay, you're listening to John Scammer and Giuseppe Viscani. Stay tuned. We'll be right back.
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3: Giuseppe Visconti.
2: And maybe we should get to these, you know, beautiful bullet points that you put down. I mean, we do like to talk and have been talking about current events and the things going on and how they impact, you know, your investments, and our wonderful opinions on these are
3: wonderful.
2: Our wonderful opinions are wonderful. No, but I mean, they're more than opinions, I guess, is what I was about to say, because the reason why we talk about this is, and these things you're going to talk about, is because it guides our decisions on what we do, you know, with people's money.
3: Yeah.
2: And that's, as I said, so important.
3: Well, information is key. Information is key for us. Just as we say to clients and you know, new oncoming clients, information is key to you. This is why we put a financial plan together. This is why we do.

0: the dinner workshops, because the more information that you're equipped and armed with, the better decisions that you can make about your future.
1: And the less emotional decisions
0: that
1: you make.
0: Because those are the worst decisions, emotional based ones.
1: Oh, yeah, absolutely. Absolutely. So, I mean, here we are once again, every quarter, it's the same kind of thing. You know, whether there's a Fed meeting, what economic data comes out, but more importantly, what earnings information that comes out. And I mean, how many quarters in a row has it been? I mean, quarter after quarter.
0: Well, that's what's helped.
1: Where earnings surprises continue to, I mean, I'm starting to think analysts are worthless. I mean, isn't it their job to
0: challenge?
1: Well, their job to, it's almost like polls, right? The polls are so wrong.
0: Yeah.
1: The political polls are always so wrong. But analysts, I hate the whole thing where you go, okay, we estimate that, you know, the company's going to do this, that, or the other. And then if they just come under that, the stock plummets, or if they go way over that, then the stock grows. But why we care about predictions instead of just the results is kind of mind numbing to me.
0: And the forward guidance, especially for the technology firms, is understood.
1: And I don't think they should. I don't think they should do forward guidance myself.
0: No.
1: No, Tesla has never done guidance, and I just think it's, I don't know who it's for.
0: I guess it's an opportunity for the company to boast like how well they've done, what else they're working on down the
1: pipe. But just nobody has a crystal ball.
0: Well, at the end of the day, they want their price per share to go up,
1: right,
0: and improve their EPS. And improve their EPS, because guess what? All the executives, like half their pay is based off of the price of the stock.
1: Right. Or all of their pay, depending on what company. Yeah.
0: Sometimes, yeah. I mean look how much
1: tech companies, many of them, get paid almost nothing.
0: Look at how much Musk is worth, and that's due to stock, right? Not his salary, right?
1: No.
0: Although
1: his salaries have been like $50 million annually. I mean,
0: nothing compared to net worth, though.
1: No.
0: $1 trillion? $50 million is nothing.
1: And I think a trillion isn't even the real number. It's probably like 2 trillion.
0: Bazillion.
1: Gazillion.
0: But anyway. So far, Q2 earnings is just doing great. 90% of companies have reported broadly crushed forecasts on earnings and margins, which is great. That is supportive of a continuing growing economy, right? If all these companies that are reporting earnings are continuing to meet or beat or crush, that is supportive of the growing market that we're in. The big scrutiny and thing has been focused and still being focused upon is all the capital expenditure on the AI focused companies.
1: And right. And no, if it's no profit being generated from it.
0: And when the profit or how much profit, you know, what the future holds for that. S&P 500, you're starting to see the year-end targets, which in regards to analysts,
1: I love the way they revise their targets after the fact.
0: Yeah.
1: What a firm. You're just unbelievable. I mean, we at the beginning of the year said, we think this is going to be a good year. There's some tailwinds, there's some headwinds, but we think there's more tailwinds than headwinds. And, you know, it was a risk on year. And I still think it's a risk on year with some risk coming off. But overall, we make predictions and make moves based on things that
0: overall, that, general. We don't make a like a
1: that use our foresight target and our experience and our gut instinct and so on and so forth versus, you know, thinking you're some sort of expert with hindsight. That's all these firms. That was the analyst point that I was making is
0: hindsight 2020.
1: Yeah, who cares?
0: Yeah. So they'll say like S&P, the beginning of the year, say S&P 500, you know, we predict by the end of the year, it's going to hit 7,500. And then things are going well, you know, first quarter earnings come out, companies crush and the market meanwhile is going up. And now it's like 74.50 and like, we're raising our target to 77.50. We're raising our target to, so again, we're hearing analysts, economists, investment banks coming back out and they're raising the year end. But that's a good sign. That's a good sign. So we'll take it.
1: Yeah.
0: As much as we're scrutinizing it.
1: Unless you're a contrarian, right? I mean, are we getting overvalued? Are we getting overheated? Are we? Well, we certainly did in the tech sector, in especially the AI sector.
0: So that's forecasting, right? Yep. That's taking either certain data or it's forecasting what could come. But so far, the data that we have as far as earnings, right, is supporting why some of these analysts and investment banks are raising the year-end target, and we'll take that, right? We'll take that. So unless something goes awry, which helps kind of put the lid on recession, right? Because that's what we don't want to hear, and that's what most people are worried about. CPI, July numbers came out. They came in, within, depending on whoever came up with the estimate, kind of within estimates or a little bit below estimates. We'll take that. Albeit still, depending on the measurement that you're going after, still higher than where the Fed wants to be. So we're not out of the woods yet. But hopefully the Strait of Hormuz continues to stay open and the price of oil comes down and everything else starts to come down from it. Overall, the message is that, bottom line, you still have boosted earnings from AI and other measures. CPI showing a little bit of cooling, which is good. We'll continue to take that. The Fed remains cautious, but growth remains resilient and our economy remains resilient. Unemployment is still in check. So as long as we kind of continue to plug along, that bodes well for the market and economy.
1: Yeah. If you want to see this basically summarized into how we manage people's money and what portfolios look like and what you can expect, from a reasonable level of return and performance and dividends and interest. I mean, things are still really good.
0: Right.
1: And we think, other than the normal kind of volatility, the seasonality, that the year is going to end up a very positive year. And don't wait, don't procrastinate, because there's still high fixed interest rates out there traditionally. Mm-hmm. Or historically, there's still opportunity to get in on things. And, this fourth industrial revolution that could make life changing, money for you and your family.
0: And there's other names as well. I mean, everything's done AI, but, I was talking to you the other day, real quick, not to interrupt, but Cheesecake Factory. I asked you that the other day, and then we got busy with something else. But you know how much has gone up the other day? Over 100%.
1: Holy moly. That's crazy.
0: So there's other things out there than AI, and there's a lot of opportunities and more ways than one to make a buck or look for growth.
1: Yeah. So for more information, to come in for a no obligation consultation or to register for our September 16th dinner workshop for retirees and pre-retirees, which means you're about to retire, call 916-967-3500. Again, that number is 916-967-3500. I hope you enjoyed this week's show and listening to The Wise Money Guys, John Scambry, Giuseppe Viscani. Have a wonderful Saturday afternoon and come back and listen to us next weekend. Bye all.
0: Have a great weekend.
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5: breaking news this hour from townhall.com. I'm Michael Harrington. Democratic socialists are racking up wins in Democratic primaries by claiming to represent working-class Americans. But a closer look suggests the movement is driven by a very different crowd.
6: A recent New York Times column notes that just 4% of DSA members hold working-class jobs, while 80% of members over the age of 25 have college degrees. It also found that recent DSA-backed candidates perform stronger in highly educated counties, not working-class areas. The group's agenda includes higher taxes on the wealthy, policies advancing transgender ideology, and defunding the police, positions critics argue are far removed from the priorities of many blue-collar voters.
5: That's correspondent Bernie Bennett. New numbers are fueling the debate over which administration delivered better paychecks. Unleash Prosperity says the comparison between Presidents Biden and Trump tell a stark story on affordability. Here's correspondent Ken Lorman.
7: Economist Steve Moore of UP says inflation-adjusted wages, or real wages, fell nearly 4% during the Biden years, reducing Americans' buying power. By contrast, he says real wages under President Trump's current term are up about 1.2%. Moore argues that while the gain is modest, it's a move in the right direction and a sign that workers are finally getting ahead instead of falling behind. Ken Lorman reporting.
5: Rescue teams in eastern Indonesia have recovered four more bodies after a magnitude 7.7 earthquake struck the day before, bringing the death toll to 51. Thousands have been displaced. The U.S. Geological Survey says the powerful quake hit the Flores region at a depth of 6 miles Saturday. Taliban rulers celebrating the fifth anniversary of their return to power in Afghanistan. The U.N. says grave human rights crisis is occurring. More on these stories at townhall.com.
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13: In 1783, the Revolutionary War was nearly over, but America's future remained uncertain. Officers in the Continental Army were angry. Congress had failed to provide promised pay, and some considered using the Army's power to force the government's hand. George Washington understood their frustration, but he also knew the liberty they had fought to win could be destroyed by the very army that secured it. Washington confronted his officers and urged them to choose honor, patience, and loyalty to the Republic over rebellion. He could have used their anger to increase his own power. Instead, he used his influence to restrain it. Power asks what it can take. Character asks what duty requires. Washington's lesson still stands. Freedom survives when leaders place principle above ambition and remain faithful to God, country, and the people they serve.
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17: Welcome, welcome. I'm Awesome John, your host, and you too are awesome. You are a treasure. Today, I'm going to be talking about what I call the heart way. I believe the heart way is the faster path to stepping into your greatness and becoming the best version of you, the you that God created you to be, and finding and living your calling and making the difference that you want to make. A challenge to taking the heart way is that it's often the opposite of what we see everyone else doing. So we're swimming upstream, so to speak. It's a road less traveled. It's easy to get caught up in what everyone else is doing. So if we were to ask most folks, what is the good life? If you were to ask, what is the good life? You might say something like a good house on a good lot in a good neighborhood near a good school where our kids can succeed. And that sounds pretty good. We love our kids and we enjoy connecting with good neighbors. We like safe neighborhoods. And this sounds a lot like the American dream. This is kind of what we've been told to chase. And there is a lot to like about the dream. It certainly beats living in a fixer-upper in a bad neighborhood near the school where there's violence on a regular basis, for example. So we want to be safe physically, secure financially, and at ease socially so we can live the good life. And these things are good things. They're not wrong. So I'm not saying this is bad and this heart way is good. It's not quite like that. It's just that there's another way. There's another way to go about life, which I call the heart way. To kind of highlight the difference, a lot of times we have this model in our head to be become what we want. Basically, we feel like we have to have something first so that we can do something and then we can become something. So we have this sequence in our minds. We have to have something first, then we do, and then we become. And our view is that if we have success, we have something first, then we can do the things like giving to charity, and then we can become generous and say, become a philanthropist and be a good person. And this focus has us chasing success. We end up chasing more income, a better position, more power, and more influence. And it becomes a never-ending striving for more. At what point do you have enough so that you can do the things that you want to do? At what point do you have enough to do enough so you can become the person you want to be? I think part of the problem is it never seems to be enough. In fact, people are asked, even wealthy people, how much income and how much wealth is enough? And the answer is just a little more. And that's the way we see it. We want just a little more. And so life feels like a hamster wheel. We're continually running and striving, and we achieve along the way, but it's short-lived, and now we're striving for the next thing, the next milestone, the next goal, the next accomplishment, more power, more wealth, more position, whatever we're achieving. And so we get into a pretty good neighborhood and then find that there's a better neighborhood and we become jealous and our view of our neighborhood changes and now we're not satisfied with it. And so now we're trying to change our neighborhood for the next one up. We find that our kids aren't in the best schools like we thought and so we need to get them into better schools. We get promoted. It's pretty exciting. We envision it's going to be awesome. We'll be awesome in the position. And then after not long, it becomes normal and mundane. And now we're looking for the next promotion. We get in a mode of always chasing and rarely feeling like we've really achieved. And we have this sustained dissatisfaction in our life. So we get what we wanted, but then we're on the hunt for the next thing. This heart way is a different view and has a different view of the good life. It reverses the pattern. Instead of have something so we can do something so that we can become something, it works that in reverse. First, we become, and it's not a become and then we're done becoming after that. This is always an ongoing process. But first, we work on who we are and who we're becoming. We focus on becoming the fully realized person God meant us to be. And then as an outflowing of who we are, we do things. We do things that are loving towards God and others. And then we have the kind of fulfilling life we've always wanted. So the pattern is flipped on its head. Instead of have, do, and then be, it's be, do, and then have. With this approach, the first focus is internal. We work to become the kind of person we're meant to be, the best version of ourselves. We focus on our being first, focus on how we show up, and trust that the having will come later. Note that as you work on your being first, on who you're becoming, what you desire out of life will change. And this is not a bad thing. So if you do the be first approach, what you end up having is different than if you try the have first approach. But I think oftentimes we're more satisfied with what we have when you do the be first approach, when you work on who we are first rather than working on what we have. So ultimately, what we desire shifts to things that are far more fulfilling than the usual wealth, power, and position that we often chase. So also, just be careful to hear, I'm not saying that wealth or power position is bad. This is not a this is bad, that's good kind of thing. This is just different. These things, like having wealth, power, position, can be helpful. So I'm not saying don't get those, don't have those things. But the problem is when those things become your everything. Instead of living to give, it becomes living to get. Instead of having wealth, power, status, and position, these things have you. Today I'm going to talk about how to get started on this heart way. I'm going to talk about some ways to shift the way we show up to become the person God has meant us to be, the best version of ourselves. So today I'm going to talk about how to reverse the flow to be becoming first, then doing, and then finally having, and doing things in that order instead of the way people usually pursue things in life. So the first part is to get real. We grow up learning what it takes to be loved, values, accepted, and belong, or maybe it's about safety. We learn that to be in and with our family and in with our groups, our in-groups that we have, we need to appear and show up a certain way. This is just natural. It just happens. It happens in our formative years, whether someone sat us down and said, hey, look, you got to show up this way or you won't belong. Or it might not even be that. It might just be a whole lot of inputs along the way where we've learned we better show up a certain way to belong and be in the in-group and to be loved and valued and accepted. It just happens automatic. We learn that to be in our family, for example, and our in-groups, we need to appear a certain way. We need to appear like we've got it all together. Or we need to appear invisible to be safe. All these different ways to show up. We've learned to do that, and it's a survival mechanism in a lot of ways. And so maybe another example is we've learned that to be accepted, we need to get straight A's in school. That's what our family valued. Or maybe we learned that to be safe, we need to be invisible, like I mentioned earlier. Or we learned that we need to be the smartest person in the room, or we'll be an idiot otherwise. Or we learn that if we took control over the conversation and directed all the topics, then other people would have no chance to talk about our shortcomings or to talk about, you know, anything that's going wrong with us, and we do this to be safe. Or some of us learned that if we could make people laugh, they stopped being mad at us and we would skate by and not get punished, for example. And these are just some examples, but most of us, if not everyone, has a way of showing up to control things, to control this, you know, the way things go, and to in a way, it's a manipulation. It's manipulation to get people to accept us and like us, or to for us to stay safe and all of this. And so we've learned to grow. As we grew, we learned to put on this social armor. That's maybe a way to put it. When we get really good at wearing this armor. But there comes a time when a lot of people start to realize that this armor is heavy and it breaks connection with people. We have friends, business partners, colleagues, acquaintances, kids, and even spouses where none of these people really know the real us. Because we've shown up a certain way to be liked, people didn't get a chance to see the real us. And then we start to wonder, if people saw the real us, would they still like us? And would we really be known and understood or not? And I don't know, I think maybe this comes kind of at midlife. And I think in some ways, this might be a big part of the midlife crisis that people experience. But it doesn't have to be an age-related thing. I think it just tends to come at like midlife. We start to realize maybe the number of years ahead are smaller than the number behind us. Then we start to realize we've got fewer days ahead of us, and maybe we need to get things together to make things really work, as opposed to just surviving and getting by like we have been before. And so we get to a point where we see there's a decision to be made. We get to decide if we're going to double down on this armor or this persona that we project and push harder on it, or are we going to learn to take it off and get real? And I believe a lot of times this really is, like I said, what midlife crisis is. We begin the process of looking ahead and going, you know, I've always wanted to appear like I've got it together, so I'm going to get the sports car or the motorcycle and push harder on this image I want to project, because, you know, I better get this done now, because otherwise I don't have time for it later on. Or do we decide, you know, I think my priorities have changed. I don't know if I really want the sports car or the motorcycle like I wanted before. And I think I just want to get real instead. I'm not saying this is like all there is to midlife crisis, but I think it's a big part of it. You know, a lot of situations in life are more complex than just a simple thing. So it's probably more than just this simple thing of, you know, needing to get real with ourselves and others. But I think it's a big part of it. And a part of getting real is it's kind of an unlearning that takes place. We shift gears from trying to protect ourselves and appearing a certain way all the time to realizing, hey, I don't need to do that anymore. And it's an unlearning. And in my experience, unlearning is twice as hard as learning, because we have to release what we have learned and then take up a new thing, both at the same time. It takes more effort in my experience. And I'll talk more about this right after the break.
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17: Welcome back. Today I'm talking about this thing I call the heart way. Big part of the heart way is realizing that there are secondary effects. That there's the immediate things that we see and our response to that. But then there's secondary effects that happen that oftentimes have more weight and are more important than just the immediate thing and our response to it. So kind of an example, I've been talking about how we show up. And so we naturally show up to protect ourselves. We learn how to fit in, how to belong. And so we show up a certain way so that we gain belonging. At least it appears like we gain belonging. But the secondary effect of that is that now we're appearing as somebody a little bit different than who we really are. People don't get to really see the real us. They don't get to see the inner struggles that we have. They don't get to see our doubts and fears because we keep that stuff hidden. We're trying to show up a certain way. And so now it breaks connection. We sort of belong, but not really, because the persona that we project is what's belonging, not the real us. It's the secondary effect that ends up having a bigger impact on how we experience life. And so this heart way is really more about these secondary effects and how we manage those. And so we end up experiencing life at a deeper level. The heart way is more about the unseen things. Typical approach is to work hard to gain the promotion, to get the position, to earn the money, to get the status, to buy the sports car, or to have the nice yard in our house and to appear like we've got it together. But then the real us isn't really caught up with all of that stuff, and we don't really have the connection with others that we really want. We just have good appearances. And so the heart way is trying to get beneath all of that stuff to change the way we pursue things. Instead of working to have something first so we can appear a certain way, so we put in a lot of effort so that we can become the person we're trying to appear, we work it in reverse and we try to become the person that we're meant to be first. It's an ongoing process. We're in the process of becoming. It doesn't happen all at once. And so we become more of the person we're meant to be. And then from that flows naturally what we do. And then from what we do, then we end up having the things that we have in life. And the things that we have might look pretty different than if we had pursued what we wanted to have initially. So if we pursued having first, then did a lot of stuff to become something we wanted to appear as, what we have in that case might be pretty different than what we end up having if we pursue being the person we want to be first, because what we care about changes, our values change, and what we pursue changes, and so that ends up looking different. But when we try to become first, when we try to focus on who we are and how we show up first and be more authentic, then what we have is more satisfying and more fulfilling. And so this heart way kind of turns the approach on its head. So instead of just trying to be busy and do a bunch of stuff, it's taking time out to become the person we're meant to be and then let what we do just flow naturally from that. And so we work on our being first, who we are, who we show up as, and what we desire to life will change. And then we'll end up having the things that are more fulfilling than the usual wealth, power, and position that a lot of people chase. And that's what it's all about, this heart way. And the first part of pursuing life this heart way is to learn to get real. It's learning to take our personas off, the us that we show up as because we think everyone's expecting us to show up that way. We learn to stop satisfying other people's expectations and just show up how we really are. And maybe we don't do that everywhere in front of everyone. Maybe not everyone's ready to just see the real us, but we find people where we can just be us and we can just let it be the way it is. And so if we're wrestling with something, if we're feeling depressed, if we're feeling sad, if we're uncertain, if we're anxious, we can share that with somebody and we can just be real in that situation. So, and I think a big part of the heart way is to find more and more people we can be that way with, so we can just be the real us. And as I was sharing before the break, I think that's what midlife crisis is, where you get to choose an about face. You get to shift from making life about ourselves to making life about others. We get to shift from controlling to releasing control. We get to choose to shift from holding it all together to being more exposed and vulnerable, at least with certain people. And maybe some of you are at this place right now where you see the choice right in front of you and going, oh man, this is my choice. And now I get to choose. Maybe you're feeling like you have to choose. Either way, I think it's more of a blessing to feel like you get to choose. Are you going to double down on your efforts and keep that persona out there? Or are you going to choose to be more vulnerable, at least with certain people, and just let appearances go? You're going to ditch the armor and get real. And so like I was saying before, maybe you can't do this everywhere in front of everybody, but you can get real somewhere with some people. For some of us, our insides are hurting. We desperately want to be fully known. We've had enough of the pretending. In the Bible, it talks about blessed are the poor in spirit. Many read this as something we're supposed to do. They read it as, I need to do things so I become poor in spirit. And we're going, what? I don't get it. This just seems crazy. And I think instead, this assumes that a lot of us are already poor in spirit at times. We're already struggle. We have tough times. And instead of something to do, this is a way of being. Blessed are those who are willing to let others see when we are having a hard time, when we are poor in spirit. Those poor in spirit are the ones who are willing to be poor in spirit in front of others. These poor in spirit are the ones who, at least in some contexts, are willing to get real and to be exposed. Otherwise, we're stuck in insecurity, trying to look good and impress others everywhere. The next part of this heart way is to get into our hearts. Now, some of us live at our hearts all the time, and this is not a big deal. This is where you live. That's your home base. But for a lot of others, it's not our home base. We're up in our heads all the time. We are taught we're supposed to shed emotions. We're taught not to trust emotions. We're taught not to make decisions based on any emotions. We're taught not to show emotions. We've learned to apologize when we accidentally show emotions. Emotions are not supposed to be there from a lot of people's way of looking at things. And that's how we've grown up, a lot of us. And so we learn to mask our emotions. We stuff our emotions. We put them in a box. We put them behind the caution tape. Let's get those emotions away. So much so that we can get disconnected from our emotions that we can't even identify what we're feeling in the moment. And this is a growing trend. They've done studies on this. There's actually a term used for it called alexithymia, where we can't identify what we're feeling in the moment. Someone asks us how we're feeling, and we answer what we're thinking instead of what we're feeling. Or we describe an experience, but not what emotions we're actually feeling. And when pressed on it, we say, I don't know. Now, if that's you, if you feel like you have alexithymia, it's not the end of the world. You're in good company with a lot of people. But I think it's good to learn to reconnect with our emotions, even though we've been taught not to trust our emotions. And we certainly don't want emotions controlling us. We don't want to be reacting in a moment, what some people call the knee-jerk reaction. We still do want to be connected to our emotions, and we want to be able to identify and be connected to other people's emotions too. Our emotions are what make us human. And so I think emotions are a good thing. And I think in certain cases, our emotions are actually a great source for making decisions. When you have emotions like love and concern for others, we tend to make really good decisions from that place. And so we definitely want to be connected to our emotions. But we've learned to stuff, bottle up, ignore, to pretend emotions are irrelevant, and we dehumanize ourselves and others. And it's not just necessarily about emotions too. Getting in our hearts is being in a heart space, whether we're actually feeling emotions or not. It's a whole different way of being, which I'll talk about right after this break.
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17: Welcome back. Today I'm talking about the heart way. It's a way of approaching life that's different than what you typically see out there. You see out there is people are pursuing all kinds of things. They're pursuing more possessions. They want the fishing boat with all the fishing gear and the extra big truck to pull the trailer. the possessions, or it's the status. They want the position. They want the respect, or it's about the wealth so they can get the house in the corner lot. We chase a lot of these things and we call it the American dream, but the heart way approaches life differently. And it's not that those other things are necessarily wrong, that we shouldn't pursue those things. It's just a different whole approach to life. The heart way is really about seeing that there are side effects of the way we live life that are necessarily, we're not necessarily the best for us. These side effects occur, and we can be lonely in the middle of all kinds of people, for example. We can have, you know, 60, 50 acquaintances and still feel lonely. And so we start missing out on things that we really want to experience in life because we're not really living the heart way. And so the heart way is really more about paying attention to the side effects and having those set up the way that we want them rather than just the immediate things that we're chasing in life. It's about approaching it differently. And then at the core, it's about working first on who we are and who we're becoming first as the primary focus. And then as a natural outpouring of that, we will do things in life which will end up with things that we have, which will feel more fulfilled and contented with, rather than always chasing things that never seem to quite fulfill. And so before the break, I was talking about what big part of the heart way is to get in your heart. That's why it's called the heart way. It's a different way of being. It's more connected to emotions for sure, but it's not just about emotions. I'm not talking about walking around everywhere, you know, with emotions on your face and, you know, emotions flooding you all the time. That's not what I'm talking about here. Navigating in your heart is just a whole different way of being, where you can be in a place from the heart and see things from a heart perspective with a heart way of knowing that's not quite so much just all pure intellectual. I'm not saying ditch intellectual. That's not at all what I'm saying. But to spend more time coming from this heart place. So I get being in the head. I'm a head guy. I live in my head. Even today, I live in my head a lot. When things feel uncertain, insecure, or I feel threatened, I'm in my head. In that space, I've got to figure it out. I've got to think my way through. When I wake up in the morning, I'm in my head. When I go to sleep, I'm on my head. That's my home base. I get being in the head. I get it. But I've learned there's this thing called being in the heart, and it's a whole different experience, and it's a different way of being. And I'm not in my heart all the time, but I recognize when I'm there, and I recognize it's a different experience. I'm much more connected to myself and others. And when I'm in my heart, I can feel others' emotion. At least that's the way I can experience it. It's not that way all the time, but at times I can be there and observe and watch and be in my heart from that place and really get what they're feeling emotionally. And that's a different experience than I'm just in my head. I might not even pick up what emotions are going on. And when I'm in my heart, I'm much more grounded in empathy and compassion and grace. And being in the heart, just a different space of knowing. So there is a knowledge or an intelligence from the heart that's different from a head knowledge. And when I'm in my heart, I can connect better with others. And when I get into my heart, when reading the Bible, I see stuff in there I've never seen before. And when I pray from my heart, that's a different place, a different kind of connection with God. When I pray from my head, for example, I might come out like this. Dear God, you're awesome beyond anything else. In comparison, I'm not very good at all. I do things I shouldn't do and don't do things I should. And thank you for loving me so much anyways. And here's my list of requests. Amen. And that's a head prayer. And when I pray from my heart, it's more like, I'm here, God. Today, I'm really hurting. I know you've got my back. And at the same time, I could really use some more reassurance. Anyways, I'm here and I'm open for what you've got for me today. And that's more of a heart prayer. And it's not just different words. It's a different experience. until you experience it, I'm not sure you can quite get it completely. But there is a different experience being in the heart and connecting to God from that heart space than just connecting to knowledge about God. And there, it's a very different experience. In the Bible, it says, blessed are those who mourn. When we are willing to show our emotion, it creates connection and we can be comforted. Otherwise, we're disconnected from ourselves and others, trying to hide that we're hurting from other people and we feel isolated. More of those beatitude things. So then there's this thing called the Serenity Prayer. So this is the third part of the Heart Way. And it's this serenity prayer, and it begins like this. God, grant me the serenity to accept the things I cannot change, courage to change the things I can, and the wisdom to know the difference. I don't know about all of you, but I just know I've spent a whole lot of time and energy trying to control what other people think, trying to control the outcomes so that I get what I want, trying to avoid conflict, trying to blame other people. And I realized that living out this serenity prayer, it can be actually pretty hard. It's easy to say and hard to do. The big part of that is the serenity prayer is not just something we do, it's a way of being. It's about letting go of anxiety and worry about things that if they won't go our way. So it's anxiety and worry about things we can't control, basically. And to be in serenity is to know that we aren't victims either. We have control over a lot of things. So a big part of it is releasing control or desire to control things which are not within our control, and then having agency and control over the things that we do control, that we ought to control, and it's a whole different experience. It's a lot more peace that comes from knowing that we can make choices for the parts that are within our control, and we can just let go of the things that are not. And it's just a whole lot of peace around that, not so much anxiety about what may or may not happen. It's learning to be confident that we can respond to whatever comes up, that we won't be a victim and we don't have to be a doormat, that we do have control over a whole lot, but we don't have to control everything, and we get to release being anxious about what other people might do or say because we don't control them. Like, we just let them make their own choices. And it puts us in a better space. And so serenity is about letting go of control, and it's also taking up control in the right spaces. We often tend to gravitate towards two extremes. We either go towards believing we have no control and that others and circumstances control us, and we feel like a victim when we blame everyone else, and we say, I have to, or I can't a whole lot. We feel like we're forced to do things. What the government chooses, that dictates our life. We have all these views that we just don't have a choice. Or we go to the other extreme and we go towards believing that we need to control everything. We need to make sure every outcome is exactly what we want. We behave in ways to get people to respond the way we want. We become more manipulative and controlling, and others might find us a bit overwhelming or maybe even, you know, just unpleasant to be around because we're trying to control everything. And this idea of being in serenity is neither of these. It's sitting in the middle and releasing control where we really don't have the control, and then taking up control where we do. And it's not blaming others, and it still asserts that we can take a stand without coercion or manipulation. We can make our choices and then make room for other people to make their choices, and then don't feel like it has to look a certain way. Living with serenity can be felt by others as well. Have you ever encountered somebody? They haven't really said anything. They haven't done anything really. They see you and you feel seen, and you can feel something different about this person. People who live with serenity just feel different to be around. It's a different way of being than just a set of things that you do. So again, this is a part of this heart way where it's more about our being and who we're becoming than it is necessarily just about what we're choosing and what we're doing in life. A big part of this is doing self-exploration and wrestling with and accepting what you find there. Living in serenity comes from the self-assuredness that you're not going to be blindsided by something that's revealed about yourself that you didn't know. And it comes from a trust that if one of your push buttons gets pressed, you have a way of handling it, that whatever happens, it'll

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1: 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Is he irritated? Is he angry? Well, here's what Jesus said. God so loved the people of the world that he gave his only son, that whoever believes in Jesus will not perish, but instead have eternal life.
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5: Welcome back. Today I'm talking about this thing called the heart way. It's a different way of doing life. Instead of chasing things, power, position, wealth, status, instead of chasing these things, we end up just becoming the person that we're meant to be. And we stop chasing those things so much. And we start pursuing things that bring more fulfillment and that start to really matter. We start to pursue the things that are really important to us rather than things that we think should be important, or the things that we think we should pursue if we are to appear impressive to other people, which we spend a lot of time on. I know I have. I think a lot of people who've had an encounter where they felt like that might be the end of their life come through the experience reshuffling their priorities, and they change what they pursue. I've heard of people have a life-threatening experience and they quit their career to pursue something else. Or they stop spending time on certain things and change their time for other things. I think when we look at life from that perspective, like if I only had a limited amount of time left, what would be super important to really be about and to pursue? What would be really important? What would make life really fulfilling rather than just trying to pursue things that I think will impress other people, for example? And I think we start to see things differently from that perspective. And that's kind of a way to get into the heart way, is to look at life from that perspective and to realize that what's really important might be different than what has been pursued in the past. One of the sayings that I'm reminded of is this idea of we're climbing the ladder of success, but what if it's leaning against the wrong wall? Maybe we need to move that ladder and climb to a different wall instead. And so this fourth area for this heart way is what I call getting personal fulfillment. The world will tell you to go for success. And by success, they usually mean wealth, power, position, and stuff. And these things really do have a draw. I think the underlying thought process is if I have wealth, status, or power, or position, then I'll be somebody. Otherwise, I'm a nobody. And if that pattern, again, of trying to have something so we can eventually be something, that's the thought pattern in here. So we chase these things thinking it will lead to fulfillment, that we can be somebody if we have these things. But the heart way is about acknowledging that you are already somebody. You don't need to prove yourself to anyone else. Especially if you're a follower of Jesus, you are already somebody. You are a child of God. You are significant to the most significant person possible. It's already the pinnacle of significance. You don't need to strive for this. Instead, we can spend our efforts to become what we are. Become what we are is like when I had my first child. Once my firstborn arrived, I became a dad. By definition, I'm a dad. But in that moment, I was pretty clueless about how

be a dad. And as my kids grow and change, I still often feel clueless about how to be a dad. Once I feel like I've got it figured out, they change. So it's a ever growing problem. It's also an ever growing opportunity. I get to become what I am. I am a dad, becoming more of the dad I want to be. So you are a child of God, and you get to work on becoming more of the child of God that you want to be in that same way. Not for the purpose of earning acceptance or approval. We already have that. We get to become more godly just because we're free and we want to, not because it earns us anything. And as we work on becoming the person God created us to be, we begin to find more and more fulfillment. We find fulfillment in that relationship with God and others. And as a natural outpouring of who we're becoming, we will much more naturally step into the calling that God has for us. As we shed our personas, these ways that we show up to try to convince people we're lovable and acceptable, and we shed the defense mechanisms we've grown accustomed to, we'll see ourselves and God more clearly. Our connection with God will deepen, our true self will begin to emerge, and more will be possible. When we do this, we start to see God differently. I don't know, I just said that, but there's a huge shift here. I think for a lot of people, we behave a certain way so that we can win God's approval. We're trying to win his approval, so we behave this way and we behave that way, and we do these certain things. We've got this checklist. If I show up in church, then I check that box. And if I say my prayers, I check that box. And we check our boxes and going, look, God, see, I'm doing all the right stuff, as if he'll be impressed by our stuff. But if we can just release all of that and just realize that it's already done, we're already children of God, then we can just spend time with God and just enjoy the relationship. We don't need to do anything for God to love us. We can just let him love us. There's no requirement there. I don't know, that feels, I don't know, maybe shocking, like it's so contrary to what we've grown up with and what we've learned. But we really don't need to do things for God's approval. He's already given that to us. Now, I think there's this idea that we need to accept Jesus, and I think that's true. I think a big part of that is if we don't really want anything to do with God, then he'll give us what we want. But if we want to have a connection with God and we accept what Jesus has offered, then we become that child of God, and now we just get to become more of who we already are, the person that God meant us to be, and the person that child of God that God wants us to be, just because the relationship is already there and already established. God loved us first, so we love others, not the other way around. We're not loving others so that God will love us. And so a big part of this heart way is to realize that we don't need to pursue these things. We don't need to pursue wealth, power, position, and status in order to gain approval or to look good in the public eye, because we are already looking good to God. We are already there. We don't need to do things to have that. We're already looking good to the most important person to look good to, and now we can just enjoy the relationship that we already have, and then we can have things that are truly fulfilling rather than those other things, those things that are not truly fulfilling. Because you know, when you get status, you want more. When you get wealth, you want more. It didn't fulfill, and so we pursue more of it. And so this heart way is really about looking at the side effects of what happens in our life. The side effects that happen when we live with a persona, where we actually don't have the connection that we really want. Our persona has the connection, which is not really the real us. And the side effect then is we feel disconnected and lonely. And then we go ahead and we can spend more time in our hearts, where we can be more connected to people and more connected to God from a heart space. And we're seeing that there is a heart
heart set of things that are going on, not just the intellectual things that we can see, touch, and hear and feel, but there's this heart stuff happening too. And we have a chance to connect and to blossom that stuff as well. And then we can pursue the things that are truly fulfilling. And so those things are what really fulfills, not just the things that we see and pursue. And so it's really kind of more about the side effects and the unseen things that happen and really optimizing for those things rather than just doing the things that are visible, that are just in our regular everyday life. It's a recognition that life is not just the material. There's this idea out there that only thing that's real is the material stuff out there. But I think it's good to recognize that we are spiritual beings having a physical experience. The spiritual is just as real, and it's more important than the physical things that we pursue. So you've been listening to the Impact Hour. Thanks for listening.

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8: Breaking news this hour from townhall.com. I'm Michael Harrington. New York City Mayor Zoran Mamdani is backing a measure that critics say could hit consumers right in the wallet. Correspondent Ken Lorman reports.
9: Mayor Mamdani supports the so-called Delivery Protection Act, which would force Amazon to directly hire delivery drivers and warehouse workers now employed through independent contractors. Opponents say the move would wipe out small delivery businesses, boost Amazon's labor cost, and drive up prices. One study estimates the average household could pay hundreds more each year, while unions stand to gain. Critics call it another socialist policy, making life less affordable for New Yorkers. Ken Lorman reporting.
8: President Trump is praising gains in his crime crackdown across the country as the FBI releases stats for 2025. Correspondent Laura Winters has them.
10: The 2025 annual FBI crime report shows violent crime is down more than 9%, murder and robbery down more than 18%, and rape down more than 7% across the country. President Trump at an event celebrating law enforcement on Friday in Nassau County, Long Island.
11: Let's say they don't have good leadership, like Chicago has very bad leadership, but we have the numbers down because of what the federal government's doing. We get no credit for it because they say, they like to take all the credit. But everyone knows.
10: Laura Winters reporting.
8: Hurricane Lala has skirted Hawaii's Big Island without making landfall. It's expected to weaken now. It did lash the region with strong winds and drenching rain. Maximum sustained winds around 75 miles per hour. Police in Virginia have arrested a 19-year-old in connection with a shooting yesterday that left five people injured. No one died, though one victim did sustain critical injuries. A Cameron Harris of Henrico County arrested. This is townhall.com.
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23: All right, welcome to the show, everybody. I'm your host, Kenny Michaels. It is great to be here today. We got the most exciting week about gold and silver. This is what we've been waiting for. Welcome to the show. I'm Kenny Michaels. This is Striking Gold. I am the Brad Pitt of precious metals. Here we go. Let's go. The number to get me live on air, 888-961-0222. That's the number to get me live. You can also go to kennysgoldquiz.com. By the way, you can follow me on Instagram. Type in Striking Gold with Kenny Michaels. All one long word. I'll run it all together. And you can follow me on Instagram. Let's go! The rally is on. This last week, gold went up $500 an ounce. The rally is on. This is it. China has already started a reset of gold. And there was a huge article on Google that said this. Ready? The revalue of gold and silver. will instantly create hundreds of billions in gains. That's how expensive gold is going to get here very shortly. Now, I'm in gold, so I'm going to take an advantage. I'm going to take advantage of this $100 billions in gains. Some of that's mine because I have an IRA in gold. I have gold and silver at home. So I'm going to take advantage of some of these billions of dollars of gains that's starting. If you're in gold, so are you. Congrats. Buy more now. Hurry up because the rally is on. Gold has exploded. Silver has exploded. Deutsche Bank says the gold and silver explosion phase has begun. This is what we've been waiting for. A lot of people are going to price themselves right out of gold. What do I mean by that? Well, it's simple. You don't move your retirement account. You stay in stocks. You stay in stocks. You're a flake. You don't want to do it. You change your mind, blah, blah, blah. You have flaky tendencies, blah, blah, blah. You procrastinate, blah, blah, blah. And then while you're doing all that, gold is soaring because that's what's happening right now. And at some point, you're going to be priced right out of the ability to get gold. And it's going to happen shortly. And then you're stuck in higher taxes the rest of your life, like being on cholesterol medication or blood pressure medication. Once you're on for the rest of your life, right? And if you get stuck in stocks because you waited too long to get gold and silver, you're a victim of higher taxes. I'm a survivor of higher taxes in my retirement account because I'm in gold. You're a victim. I'm a survivor. I pay less. You pay more. You're the victim. I'm the survivor. So you can either join me on Survivor. You can either join me and be a survivor and pay less to the government and keep more of your money. Or you can be a victim of higher taxes. That's your call. That's your call. If you wait any longer to move that retirement account or that cash into physical gold and silver, ladies and gentlemen, you will price yourself right out and you'll miss out on this incredible journey and explosion that gold and silver has now started. We've been waiting for this. Thank you, China, for resetting gold, for starting the reset. Thank you, Trump, for talking about repricing gold and silver. It has now started to happen. $500 an ounce in 1 week. That's nuts, Monday to Friday. It's nuts. There was even an AI version posted on Truth Social of Trump kissing a gold cross with Jesus on it. Market Watch just came out Friday and said, expect new shattering records for gold and silver. The rally is on. The rally is on. Let's go. Join in now. You can call Golden Crest Metals, 888-406-6222. Again, 888-406-6222. That's their number. They're there right now. Someone will answer that phone if you call. Or if you want me, the good-looking Kenny Michaels, to help you, go to kennysgoldquiz.com. Okay. Now, I'm going to share something with you guys that's crazy. Crazy. All the Asian countries are now buying up gold. Korea has not bought gold in 13 years. And now they made an 18-ton purchase of gold because China has already started the reset. So whether you like China or not, whether they're an ally or an enemy of the United States, say what you want. But the revaluing of gold and silver, is, they're saying, was now going to create hundreds of billions of gains. Not stocks, gold and silver. All right, the number to get me live here in studio, 888-961-0222. You can call right now. The Amazing Wendy is on phones this morning. Ring up the phone line. If you have questions about moving to gold and silver with your retirement account, you better not wait. The rally has started. This is the part we've been waiting for. I've been telling you month after month after month after show after show after show. I said the minute oil prices go down, bam, the rally will start, and we are here. And I'm not saying it to toot my own horn. Toot, toot. I'm not. I don't care about my horn. By the way, regarding horns, I was on the freeway the other day and a guy honked at me because he recognized me from kennysgoldquiz.com and from YouTube and Instagram and all that. And that's never happened to me before. But the dude honked at me, and he had one of those horns. He rewired his horn. He had one of those horns. I'm like, what is that? But I'm not tooting my... I'm just telling you, you better move to gold now. The rally is on. Gold is exploding. $500 an ounce in the last 5 days. Let's go. Okay? Don't be shocked if gold hits well over 5,000 in the next 10 days. Don't be shocked. The rally is on. Oil prices have dropped. Gold is soaring. My IRA is soaring. What is yours doing? Are you a victim of higher taxes? I'm a survivor. What are you? All right, the number to get me live, 888-961-0222. That's the number to get me live. I'm Kenny Michaels. This is Striking Gold. You can follow me on Instagram. Go to Striking Gold with Kenny Michaels. Become a follower of mine. Let's go. We're having fun. People are doing phenomenal with gold. Because what you don't understand about gold... People ask me, should I invest in gold? Yes. There is a video I'm going to play for you right now by Kevin O'Leary. Now, if you don't know who that is, that's Mr. Wonderful. That's what he calls himself, right? He's the bald guy on Shark Tank. And he is a big investor of physical gold and silver. And he launched a video, I think it was on YouTube, if I'm not mistaken, but it may be a different platform, doesn't matter. I have a part of that video I'm going to play for you. And when I play this video, listen to what he says. Okay, let's play it. Go ahead.
0: You know, people ask me all the time, should I invest in gold? You should always be investing in gold. Gold goes up in value. That's proven for thousands of years.
23: Okay. He said someone asked him, should I invest in gold? And he said, you should always invest in gold. It goes up in value for thousands of years, and it's proven. And now the rally is on. The price of gold is now soaring. This is what we're waiting for. The faster you get in, the faster you take part of these billions in gains they're now talking about. We're here. It's happened. Oil prices have tumbled. It's here. Let's go. It's here. The people that wait to move into gold will price themselves right out of it. And once that happens and it becomes too expensive for you, you're stuck in your retirement account with higher taxes when you pull money out of it. You'll be in higher taxes the rest of your life. You can be a victim or a survivor. Want to be a survivor and keep more of your money? Move to gold. Listen, I want to share something, right? The stock market goes up, right? And the stock market goes down, right? And you say, well, the stock market goes up, I make money. Every time you make money in the stock market, so does Uncle Sam. The more you make, the more they get. The more you make, the more they get. Aha. But gold is soaring. And the more you make there, the less they get. So if I said to you, you could make money in either place, One, you give Uncle Sam more, and one, you give Uncle Sam less. Which would you do? If you say, well, I really enjoy paying a lot of taxes, well, then you need therapy. You can go to kennysgoldquiz.com and send me a message, and I'll refer you to a good therapist. Because you need therapy. All right, we already got a caller blowing up our phone. Let's go to the phones. Let's go to Guy. Yeah, we're going in Arizona. Wait a minute. I'm going to bring him on right now. Okay. Guy, welcome to the show.
1: Good morning. How are you today?
23: I'm good. How are you?
1: I'm doing fine. I didn't lose any money in the stock market this last week. I have a silver ETF, so they did go up a little bit. But other than that, I don't have any other stocks. And if I do, I normally sell them at the end of the day.
23: Okay, so let me share with you. Silver, I would never buy ETFs, guys. ETFs is not physical metals. I know your financial guy is going to say, well, you are invested in physical metal. That's great. Ask him to send it to you. See what he says. Okay?
1: ETFs. I understand that completely.
23: Listen, ETFs is like you telling me, Mr. Michaels, I own a plane. And I say, really, what kind of plane do you own? Well, a paper plane. Well, sir, that's not a plane. It's like saying you own a gun, but you really have stock in Smith & Wesson. Right? There's a difference between ETF and physical gold and silver. When you buy physical gold and silver, you can take possession of it. You can have it in your hand. You can hold it. You can roll the coins on the floor. You can flip them. You can do whatever you want with them. Try that with an ETF.
1: Yes. Yes, I know I'm down probably $18,000 on my ETF.
23: I'm down $18,000 because you don't own gold. Yes.
1: No, well, I own quite a bit of silver, physical silver, a few 100-ounce bars and quite a few 10-ounce bars and a few coinage. But with the premium on the coins or the 1-ounce silvers, it's more of a cost.
23: So I want to share something with you. I want to give you
1: 5 or 10.
23: Yeah, I want to give you my condolences on bars. Stay away from bars. Bars are reportable to the government. Stay away from bars. Guys, if you want to make money, I had a guy call me the other day and said, Mr. Michaels, I bought bars at Costco. I've hardly made any money. Bars don't make you money. You want to make money? You buy the right product. I have the right products in my IRA, and I'm crushing it. And now that gold's on a rally and silver's on a rally, and this rally is, there's no end in sight, according to Deutsche Bank. 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
1: Great. Hey, it's nice talking with you today.
23: Same here, buddy. Thanks for tuning into the show. Bye-bye. All right, the number to get me live, 888-961-0222. That's the number to get me live. I'm Kenny Michaels. The Amazing Wendy's on phones today. The rally has begun. We're excited as hell. I don't think I've ever been this hyped and pumped. You know, because I have the right products in my IRA, and gold and silver exploded these last 5 days, imagine how well I've done. And I'm a survivor of having to pay higher tax to Uncle Sam. So at the end of the day, The more money you make in stocks, the more they get. The more money I make in gold, the more money I make in gold, the less they get and the more I get. That's how it should be. Remember what Trump said. Trump said, he who holds the gold makes the rules. When I'm in gold, they play by my rules. When I'm in stocks, I play by their rules. Hell no, I'm a senior. And now the rally has begun. Thank you, China. Thank you, U.S. Thank you for the battle. The rally has begun. Wow. How exciting is this, huh? All right. Every week, ladies and gentlemen, on this show, we have what's called a gold miner, right? Somebody who has tuned into my show, heeded to my information, called Golden Crest Metals, and the rest is a phenomenal journey. This week, we have a gentleman by the name of Art. Let's bring him on. Art, welcome to the show. Congratulations on being this week's gold miner. What's going on, brother?
2: Hey, everything good, Kenny. Thank you so much for your information, your tips, your creative thinking, alertness, and observation.
23: Well, sir,
2: I can't be happier.
23: Well, sir, you're welcome, and I'm glad that you heard the show, and I'm glad you contacted Golden Crest Metals. So tell me what happened. How did this whole thing get started?
2: Well, Kenny, for all my life, I've been an AM radio buff. I like to listen to AM radio, and I was scanning the dial, like they say, surfing, and I found your program, and it was several months ago, and it just attracted me. You're enthusiastic about what you do. You know what you're doing, and it exudes from the speakers. Just being honest.
23: Sir, I love what I do for a living. I love protecting seniors. I absolutely love it. You said something about you were surfing the radio dial. You know, I made this joke the other day. Gold and silver is soaring right now. It's absolutely soaring. Went up $500 an ounce in the last 5 days. Now there's no end in sight. They're saying, here we go. And I always say, you know that song by the Beach Boys, let's go surfing now. Everybody's learning now. Come on. Surf safari with me, right? Well, what I'm telling people now is you better grab your surfboard right now. Get your surfboard right now. Yep. And you better get on the gold wave. You better get on the silver wave. You know, now we can start singing, let's go surfing now. Everybody's learning how. Come surf gold and silver with me, right? Because that's where we're going, baby. All right. So
2: we are, Kenny.
23: All right. Art, so you had decided to call Golden Crest. How was that process?
2: Excellent. It, top rated, Kenny. Every question I asked was answered. And I'll tell you, I couldn't be happier. And it's just gone smoothly.
23: Yeah. And quick question. As you know, everyone that tunes into my show that I end up helping gets quite a bit of free silver. And with silver soaring now, that free silver people are making money on. So let me ask you this. How much free silver did you end up with?
2: Oh, Kenny, you're not going to believe. For me, 14,000.
23: 14,000 in free silver, and now silver soaring. So imagine how well you would do just on the 14,000 alone. Never mind your investment. That's phenomenal. I love to hear this. Love it. Well, listen, bud.
2: Absolutely.
23: Listen, Art, there's a lot of people that tune into this show. I think there's 12 people tune into this show nationwide. And so, any advice you would give him, sir?
2: Absolutely. You know what? Just what you said about Mr. Wonderful. Hey, you're Mr. Wonderful too, because you put us on the right track. And, you know, I couldn't be happier, Kenny. Everything was handled properly. But the thing of it is, gold is not going to go down. We know that.
23: Nope. And you know what? Kevin O'Leary.
2: So anybody listening.
23: And you know what? Kevin O'Leary said, it always goes up in value. And I'm going to address that because I know what some people are thinking. They're thinking things like, oh, well, gold went down the other day or blah, blah, blah. What Kevin O'Leary means by it goes up, that it always goes up is that if you buy it for what it's for its purpose, meaning a long-term hold, that's what gold is. You put it in a retirement account and leave it alone. It always goes up long-term. Always.
2: Yes.
23: And so, well, that's great. Well, listen, buddy, for being this week's gold miner,
2: right,
23: you're getting a case of Omaha Steaks courtesy of me and my show, so I hope you eat meat. And
2: yes.
23: Good, good. Other than that, I'm glad Gold Crest Metals was able to help you, sir, and I'm glad I was able to help you. Congratulations again, brother. And by the way, ever since you bought those metals, you saw what gold has done. You saw what silver's done. And this is nothing. Just wait. It's going to continue. So congrats, buddy. Okay?
2: Thank you so much, Kenny. And everybody out there listening, take Kenny's advice. I did, and I'm very, very happy.
23: Well, I'm glad.
2: Kenny, thanks a million.
23: All right, brother. Mm-hmm. You got it. Yeah. Take care. Bye-bye. All right, the number to get me live, 888-961-0222. That'll get you on with me here in studio. Okay? I'm Kenny Michaels. This is Striking Gold. All right, so here's one of the things I want to address. There are people that don't make money in gold. Who are those people? I'm going to tell you who they are. People that are flaky with their tendencies, meaning, oh, they buy and then they change their mind. Then they buy and then they change their mind. Gold is not a flaky investment. Okay? And I'm going to say this. You know if you have flaky tendencies. I don't, right? I'm not a flaky guy. Some people are. If you're flaky, call Kellogg's. They'll help you. They deal with frosted corn and bran flakes. They'll help you. Call Kellogg's. People that make money in gold are serious people that want to pay less to the uncle and keep more of their money. You can be a victim or a survivor of higher taxes. That's up to you. We're going to take a quick break. When we come back, we're going to talk about surfing. Surfing the gold and silver wave. Let's go surfing now. Everybody's learning now. Come on, surf your gold and silver with me. We'll be right back.
8: With SRN News, I'm Michael Harrington in Washington. New York City Mayor Zoran Mamdani is backing a measure that critics say could hit consumers right in the wallet.
3: Mayor Mamdani supports the so-called Delivery Protection Act, which would force Amazon to directly hire delivery drivers and warehouse workers now employed through independent contractors. Opponents say the move would wipe out small delivery businesses, boost Amazon's labor cost, and drive up prices. One study estimates the average household could pay hundreds more each year, while unions stand to gain. Critics call it another socialist policy, making life less affordable for New Yorkers. Ken Lorman reporting.
8: Hurricane Lala has skirted Hawaii's Big Island without making landfall and is expected to weaken now after lashing the region with strong winds and drenching rains. This is SRN News.
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9: In 1783, the Revolutionary War was nearly over, but America's future remained uncertain. Officers in the Continental Army were angry. Congress had failed to provide promised pay, and some considered using the Army's power to force the government's hand. George Washington understood their frustration, but he also knew the liberty they had fought to win could be destroyed by the very army that secured it. Washington confronted his officers and urged them to choose honor, patience, and loyalty to the Republic over rebellion. He could have used their anger to increase his own power. Instead, he used his influence to restrain it. Power asks what it can take. Character asks what duty requires. Washington's lesson still stands. Freedom survives when leaders place principle above ambition and remain faithful to God, country, and the people they serve.
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Man on Radio, the Brad Pitt of Precious Metals. Welcome back to the show. All right, so that last caller said I was Mr. Wonderful. I am not Mr. Wonderful. Kevin O'Leary is Mr. Wonderful. I happen to be a big fan of Mr. O'Leary. I'm a big fan of him. Okay, I love that guy. I love the way he speaks. I love how he speaks the truth. Love that guy. I only suggest that Mr. O'Leary grow a goatee, because if he grew a goatee, then him and I would compete for the sexiest man. Because I look a little bit like him, and he looks a little bit like me, except he's missing the goatee. So, Kevin, if you're listening, grow the goatee, pal, okay? Anyway, here's what I want to tell you. I get people that call me, and I have to tell this story because I'm an adult, right? I'm a 64-year-old adult. Everyone I talk to is an adult. Remember that word, adult. I get 50 to 100 calls a week from people who say, Mr. Michaels, I'm getting killed in taxes, or I'm about to get killed in taxes in my IRA or my 401k or my RMDs. I'm going to get killed. And I say, move to gold. I say, yeah, good idea. And then they don't do it. Or they say, good idea. And then the spouse somehow gets in their ear and talks them out of it. I have no sympathy for people like that. It's like me telling you, it's kind of like you call me and say, I blew my knee out. I can't walk. So I say, well, go get it fixed. And you say, good idea. But you don't do it. And you drag your leg all over town, walk with a limp, get pushed around in a wheelchair. But yet, you complain about it. If you're okay with more tax, don't complain. Right? Simple. Don't complain. The Lord gave you an out. He said, invest in my money. You can take that advice or not. That's your business. But there's an out, you know. If you're whining or griping about higher taxes, or you inherited an IRA and you're getting killed in taxes, or you will, you have a way out. Take it or leave it. Be an adult. Take it or leave it. If you're happy paying higher taxes, great. Stop complaining. Stay where you are. Enjoy the journey. If you want to see gains better than the stock market and pay less to Uncle Sam, well, then go to gold. It's that simple. You could be a victim or a survivor. That's up to you. 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Quick reminder, you can follow me on Instagram, Striking Gold with Kenny Michaels. That's the Instagram name. Go there. All right, so Deutsche Bank is saying we are in the explosion phase of gold and silver. The Wall Street Journal said gold and silver is now roaring back to life. I warned you this was going to happen. The wave has begun. Ride it. Take it. The wave has begun. JP Morgan Chase said they expect the beginning of the last quarter gold to be at 5,000. Now, the beginning of the last quarter is October. I don't believe they're right. I think it's going to happen way sooner than that. We are on a wave now, ladies and gentlemen, that everybody's been calling for a long time. The increase in gold and silver, if it's in your IRA, is yours. And Uncle Sam gets less. He who holds the gold makes the rules.
If you're in gold, they play by your rules. If you're in stock, you play by their rules. Okay? Google said now that the revalue is underway in China, okay, says that this revaluing, this reset that China has started is going to instantly create, and I'm reading exactly off my screen right now, says it would instantly create hundreds of billions of gains. Hundreds of billions in gains. What if I told you you could have hundreds of billions in invest in something that's having hundreds of billions of gains and pay less tax than if you had hundreds of billions of gains in paper? You pay more tax. So it's not like you're going to go to gold and it's not doing anything and that's the only reason you pay less tax. That's not the case. It's outperforming the stock market. Come on. Put your bathing suit on. Put your Hawaiian shirt on. Get your lava flow. Have your little triangle of pineapple. Grab your surfboard. Let's go. Let's go. Surfing now. Everybody's learning now. Come on, surf gold and silver with me. Come on. Those of you that get priced out of gold and silver, it's hard for me to feel sorry for you. I've been on air talking about gold and silver now for 2.5 years. Okay? And I've warned you this was going to happen because all things indicated that this was going to happen and we're here now. So if you are a true believer that I'm going to go down with the stock market, I'm going to go down with the ship. Well, good luck to you, pirate. Yo ho, yo ho. It's a broke life for me. Da na na na na na na na na na na na na na na na na na na. Go ahead, pirate. Go down with the market. Go ahead. Go ahead. Feed Uncle Sam. Go ahead. Or you can kind of live like what was it, Cinderella or Snow White or something? Who was it that was so happy? Peter Pan? I don't know. Whatever. Get to gold. Get to gold. Market Watch is calling for a record high now in gold and silver. So this wave is not crashing anytime soon. We're here. And say what you want, but you got to give credit to China, right? I mean, I'm one of these guys that, look, I'm a Laker fan, okay? I'm not a Celtics fan. I grew up in the Showtime Laker era, right? Couldn't stand Larry Bird. Couldn't stand that guy. Every time he would dribble down the court against the Lakers, I'd say, break his leg, break his leg, break his leg. Couldn't stand that guy. But I got to give credit where credit is due. Nobody shot a three-pointer better than Larry Bird. Nobody put fear in my heart more than Larry Bird. He was damn good when he played. And he was underrated, as far as I'm concerned. He was unbelievable. But I wasn't a fan because I'm a Laker fan. What Laker fan roots for a Celtic? Right? Think about it. Who does that? It's like putting mayonnaise on a pastrami sandwich. You don't do that. But yet, I gave credit to Bird where credit deserves. I give credit to China where credit deserves. I'm not a fan. Oh, I eat Kung Pao chicken like everybody else, beef and broccoli, all that stuff, yes. But China's our enemy. I'm an American. But I do have an IRA. And I do have an IRA that's in gold. And Reuters came out on Friday night and said, gold surge is due to China demand. Well, if gold is surging due to China's demand, that means my IRA is surging. I have to give credit where credit is due. China made my IRA surge. China saved me a lot of tax money in my IRA when I pull it out. Thank you, China. China. Thank you. Market Watch is saying we're going to hit a record high. One of the first things it says is due to high demand in Asia for gold and silver. Well, thank you, Asia.
I'm in gold. I'm in silver. The Wall Street Journal says gold and silver are roaring back to life. And in the article, it says China buying tons of gold a month. I have to give credit where credit is due. Take China's movements in gold. Take Trump's obsession with gold. The two largest economies in the world battling out gold. The winner is gold and silver. That's the winner. You know, Trump and Xi are running around the track, as I said last week, right? The race was on. Trump and Xi, and the winner is you and me. That's it. So I'm not at an age yet. I'm 64. I could take money out of my IRA. I don't yet. And I'm not at the age yet where I have to, where I have to take a required minimum distribution. But when I do, I'm going to be a survivor from higher taxes and from more tax. You're going to be a victim because you're going to be stuck in the stock market because you don't seem to have what it takes. I had a guy say to me the other day, I don't know if I have the stomach. I love this comment. Ready for this? I don't know if I have the stomach to get out of the stock market. Stomach? He doesn't have the stomach to get out of paying more tax to Uncle Sam. That's a sick man. He's ill. He needs Pepto-Bismol. Okay? He needs Pepto-Bismol. Who has the stomach to pay more?

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1: The Bible says that when Jesus came to his own received him not. 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What a wonderful thing that comes from receiving Jesus as Savior.
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2: 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Always. If you're just, you know, oh, I'm going to be in it for a month and then I'm going to get out. Rah, rah, rah. Okay, well, then gold isn't for you. If you're flaky and can't handle it, call Kellogg's. I already told you, Kellogg's. I looked it up. Kellogg's works with flakes. How do I know? Well, ask Tony the Tiger. They're great, right? He's got Frosted Flakes, and they got Corn Flakes with a rooster on the front. That's it. And they got Bran Flakes. Isn't Bran supposed to, like, give you more fiber, regulate you, all that kind of stuff, right? 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All right, anyway, the point is, gold is not a flaky investment. Gold is the real deal. And like Kevin O'Leary said, and I'll play it again, we'll try to turn it up for you. Listen to this.
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2: 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And now with the revaluing of gold taking place in China, hundreds of billions of gains are happening. Take advantage of it. Imagine making more money and paying less to Uncle Sam. 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The people I want to pay more tax are the 30-year-olds, the 25-year-olds. Why not? They got time to build and lose and build and lose and pay tax. They should pay their tax. They should. Absolutely. They should feed Uncle Sam. But a senior should move into low risk, low tax, high growth. That's gold. And here we are. The rally is on. $500 an ounce in the last 5 days for gold. Silver has been exploding. The rally is here. It is on. It is still affordable. Do it now. Sit back after you do it. Enjoy the journey. It's incredible. You can go to kennysgoldquiz.com and have me help you personally. Or you can call Golden Crest Metals at 888-406-6222. So that's it, guys. You got to ride the wave. This is it. The rally is here. We've been so excited. It's crazy. Crazy. Okay? And again, there's pictures on the internet of the Oval Office as of right now. And the Oval Office decorated in all gold. Trump posts on Truth Social an AI version of him kissing a cross with Jesus on it, all gold. MarketWatch saying expect record highs coming up here very shortly for gold and silver. Some of you are going to get priced out if you don't move now. I can't feel sorry for you. I've been telling you for months to go to gold. Whatever is stopping you from going to gold is going to ruin you later. You're going to be a

victim permanently of more tax unless you can get into gold. Because if you price yourself out of gold, then you can't get into it. And if you can't get into it, you're stuck in stocks. And if you're stuck in stocks, good luck to you. It's that easy. This is about you. It's an opportunity of a lifetime. The Lord has opened the door. The Lord has given you a way out. Take it or leave it, okay? Opportunity's knocking. Open the door, right? Deutsche Bank saying gold and silver is now in the explosion phase. That's the wave. That's the surfboard. Let's go surfing now. Everybody's learning now. Come surf gold and silver with me, right? That's what we're doing. We're surfing that wave. Okay? Wall Street Journal, gold and silver roaring back to life. I'm reading these to you to show you. Wells Fargo, they're right. They said gold was going to hit 8,000 by the end of the year. It's on its way. It's on its way. Where are you? Let's go. Come on, guys. If I could have every senior in America in physical gold and silver, that would be phenomenal. Because then I know as seniors, we get to keep our money, not give it away. And when we die and we're in gold and silver and it goes to our kids or our grandchildren, they too benefit. So you can make them a victim or a survivor. You can make yourself a victim or yourself a survivor. 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All right, follow me on Instagram, Striking Gold with Kenny Michaels. I'm Kenny Michaels. This is Striking Gold. Ride the wave. Let's go. The rally is on. The record setting is happening. Take advantage of the billions of gains that they're talking about. Have a great day. God bless. We'll see you next week. Bye-bye.

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9: News at this hour from Town Hall. I'm Mary Rose. Critics of the Trump administration are facing a strong pushback.
10: Conservatives are refuting claims that the Trump administration is falling short, pointing to a series of major wins. They say the border has been secured, wall construction has restarted, and mass deportations are underway. Supporters are also highlighting the elimination of DEI programs, rising military recruitment, and cuts to left-wing NGO funding. On the economy, they note lower inflation and stronger retirement accounts, along with a tougher stance against Iran and terrorist groups. Willie Nelson, Washington.
9: A red state AG's warning about financial discrimination against an ammo maker pays off. Correspondent Ron Taylor reports.
11: West Virginia Attorney General J.B. McCuskey investigated payment processors Bill.com, Ramp, and First Internet Bank of Indiana for denying services to Kent Cartridge Company due to its ammunition production, citing compliance restrictions. Following warning letters under the state's FIND Act, the companies pledged not to discriminate against lawful firearm businesses, with Bill.com entering a business relationship with the ammo maker. Ron Taylor reporting.
9: A suspect is in custody following a shooting that wounded five people at Virginia State University early Saturday. The 19-year-old suspect was arrested about 12 hours later after he was found hiding in a closet in a campus residence hall. Police say the suspect is not a student at the university. The five victims were taken to nearby hospitals where one was listed in critical condition. Tropical storm Lala is battering Hawaii with strong winds and torrential rain after weakening slightly from a Category 1 hurricane. The storm is about 75 miles south of Honolulu with top winds of around 70 miles per hour. And at least one person is dead after the massive flash flooding swept away homes.
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14: In 1783, the Revolutionary War was nearly over, but America's future remained uncertain. Officers in the Continental Army were angry. Congress had failed to provide promised pay, and some considered using the Army's power to force the government's hand. George Washington understood their frustration, but he also knew the liberty they had fought to win could be destroyed by the very army that secured it. Washington confronted his officers and urged them to choose honor, patience, and loyalty to the Republic over rebellion. He could have used their anger to increase his own power. Instead, he used his influence to restrain it. Power asks what it can take. Character asks what duty requires. Washington's lesson still stands. Freedom survives when leaders place principle above ambition and remain faithful to God, country, and the people they serve.
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19: And a very good Saturday morning, everybody. I am Terry Knight, and I'm having more fun than I deserve, but I'm sure glad I am. I'm glad to have you with me again. 32 years I don't know if any of you started with me in 1995, but the fact that you're still here is just such an honor. Thank you. You're the best listeners ever. And thanks for listening to AM 1380, The Answer. We're going to be on, now, as you know, besides our Saturday morning show, we're on Sundays at noon. So if you miss anything or you have to leave to go do something, you can catch the show a Sunday. All right. And for you people listening Sunday, and you're listening to me and think I'm talking a little strange, we're also on Saturday morning. Eric's at the controls, and I have a co-host. I always like it when I have a co-host. Notice I didn't say guest, co-host. And he's been co-hosting for many years. And every time he shows up in this studio, he brings a lot to the table. And don't worry about taking notes and doing all this, because he throws out a lot of great advice. Just listen, and then we'll give you the websites and information. If you miss anything, you know how easy that is to get, all right? We'll let you know. I want to introduce, to most of you, it's not an introduction, you already know, Aaron Provencal.
20: Hey, good morning.
19: Aaron Provencal, my friend and co-host and the busiest person in Northern California. I mean, you really are. You've got so many things going on. We're going to talk about that. Aaron, for many, many years, the CEO, president of Five Star Restoration and Construction, which merged with Custom Disaster Recovery, our sponsor. And Aaron, besides consulting them, and has got Osteo Strong, which is one of the most successful new businesses and fastest growing new businesses, and one of the represents really to me one of the best biohacks in the world right now, and is helping so many people with bone strength and their bone health. But Aaron, you do so many other things we're going to talk about. Just to give you a little teaser, folks, we're going to talk about his involvement in real estate syndications. Of course, I'm totally fascinated with the medical insurance program he's talking about for families that is just the best thing since sliced bread, especially with the premiums going up and all that. I want to get an update on your products, that air guard blower. And you're in the... My passion is travel. Eric knows that. Most of my listeners know travel is, and you're very involved in getting travel discount. You've got a travel discount platform you're offering folks and help on that. And, of course, near and dear to my heart, like I said, the real estate syndications, but also the house flipping and doing the ADUs. You have become the master and the maestro at that. You and Vanessa are just doing amazing things. Okay, I've asked this before. I'm going to do it again for folks that might just be tuning in. And have never heard us, heard you. How did you, you're young, Aaron. You're not my age. You're not with my group. I haven't seen you out on the, the bocce ball court with my old friends. But you're a young guy. How did this all start? Where did Aaron begin?
20: Well, way back when, I did start, actually started in the carpet cleaning industry. So when I was 15, I started working for a guy pulling hoses, helping him out cleaning carpets on summertime, after school, on the weekends. So he'd do a lot of work out in Davis when the colleges would turn all the apartments, all the kids would be moving out and have to clean all the carpets there. So we stayed very busy in the summertime. And that kind of led me into restoration, so water damage restoration, because people would call and say, hey, can you come suck out the water? We've got flooded in our house. So we use the carpet cleaning equipment to suck out the water. And after that, we got to figure out how to dry that structure. So got into drying out the structure. And then that led to doing some repair work. We do some flooring repairs, some baseboard work, some minor painting. And things just got bigger from there. So we ended up having to get a general contractor's license and started handling some pretty decent sized jobs. And it just grew from there.
19: Yeah, and then when I met you, you had 50 trucks parked in front of 50 trucks. Or it seemed like parked in front of these giant buildings in Gold River, and I'm going, holy moly! And then you merged.
20: Yeah, we got up to 100 vehicles. We've got 100 vehicles on the road every day. There's still a few five-star trucks rolling around, so you might still see those, but most of them have been converted over to the Custom brand.
19: Now you merged with Custom. That was a big decision. You were the president, CEO, and you really cared about how that company was going and guiding it, and real picky about the direction it was going. How'd that decision come about?
20: Custom, the owner of Custom, flew out, met with me, took me to lunch. He didn't even really express interest in buying our company at that point. He just wanted to get to know me a little bit better. And after a couple lunches, then, yeah, he expressed interest in acquiring our company. So I talked with my business partner, Brenda, about it. And she was getting close to retirement age and thought it would be a good opportunity. But we didn't want to just take the first person that came to us. We wanted to take the company to market. So we did hire a broker and took the company to market. We had a lot of interest, a lot of private equity companies out there that are kind of rolling up restoration companies in the industry came to us. But we ended up coming back to Custom. We felt very comfortable with them. It was like a two-year time period where I got to know them. They came out to visit us. I went out to visit their team, their national team, as well as a lot of their leaders throughout their other locations as well, and really felt comfortable with them.
19: Great company.
20: Yeah, so they didn't have the highest offer for us. I mean, there was some higher offers coming from private equity companies, but we really wanted the success of Five Star to continue. And all the employees, we had 100 employees at the time, and wanted success for them and future growth. And with the private equity companies, a lot of them come in and they cut staff and they just try to maximize profits, and it's just not the greatest. A lot of times they shut down companies after a while, and if they're not performing well. So Custom was a really good decision for us. We're very happy we went with that direction, and they're continuing to grow. A lot of opportunities. We had one of our project managers from our Sacramento office actually has moved to Seattle, and he's the general manager for a location out there. I mean, there's just been a lot of great opportunities for our team to continue to grow.
19: Well, I can totally see why you chose them, and I really do like those folks. And a lot of your same family, that was a family you had over there, and it still is, you know, it's still great. Although I know they miss seeing you every day.
20: Oh, yeah.
19: And Brenda. Okay, now we've got a couple minutes. OsteoStrong is so successful and has helped so many people, and like it's been like around 3 years now. What got you involved in that? How did you start that business?
20: Yeah, after selling Five Star, I just kind of went on a health journey myself. I lost 40 pounds and was just looking to extend my lifespan as much as possible. I went to a Tony Robbins event with my wife, and he's all about longevity and living a long time. So he was talking about OsteoStrong, and Vanessa and I wanted to go try it out. So we went looking for an OsteoStrong. There was nothing in the Sacramento area. There was either the Bay Area or Reno were the closest ones to Sacramento. And we just felt the need to bring this to Sacramento. There's so many people that we can benefit from getting their bones stronger and without the use of medications. And so that's why we decided to bring it here.
19: Well, we're going to talk about OsteoStrong the second half of the show. You've got an event, by the way. Before we take our break, we've got about 30 seconds. Don't you have an event, an OsteoStrong event coming up?
20: We do.
19: August 15th, I think.
20: Yeah, August 15th. We're going to do like an educational event. We're going to try to do these more often, but it's all about nutrition and how nutrition can affect the body, your bone health, and so forth. So it's going to be at 10 o'clock at our OsteoStrong location in Rancho Cordova. 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And you get your tickets there.
19: I've already signed up. Yeah, I've already signed up. How do folks get a hold of Custom Disaster Recovery?
20: Yeah, you can give us a call at 916-631-1693. 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
19: Absolutely. And since we just, for folks that want to go to the OsteoStrong event, how do they get more information? Just go to your website?
20: Yeah, you can go to our website. The tickets are actually being sold on Eventbrite, and I'll put a link on our website that way make sure.
19: Oh, that'll be great. That'll be just great. I kind of just threw that on you. I'm going to talk about that, especially the second half of the show. That's going to be a good event. All right, Aaron Provencal, Eric, and myself, Terry Knight. We're going to stay with you till 11 o'clock this morning. All right. If it's Sunday, it'll be till 1. All right, fine. Okay, stay with us. This is the Home Show. Oh, what a beautiful morning in Northern California, right here at AM 1380, The Answer. 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
0: Now, back to the home show. 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
19: Well, welcome back, everybody. Second segment, first half of the home show on a Saturday morning. The wheels are turning. The cylinders, all eight cylinders are just banging away. We've got Aaron Provincial in the house. Thanks, Aaron, for taking the time out to be here.
20: Absolutely. Love being there.
19: You've been coming here for years, and it just, there's so much energy when you walk in the room. You are such a consummate business person, and you, one of the things I really like is you support business organizations. You're on the Chamber of Commerce and business mixers, and you support other business people. I'll see on your webpage or your Facebook page, I'll see you touting some person saying, this person really does a good job. Mm-hmm. And I just think that's great. Anyone you want to give a shout out to?
20: Yeah, you know, we got quite a few that, yeah, we're worth it. Yeah, we just love helping other businesses grow. I think that's the way to grow your business, is helping others. It just really goes a lot further that way. I mean, I've got a great realtor. I've got her name is Beth the realtor. We got Kathleen Beck. She does home mortgages. We got Reba Cadiz. She's a bookkeeper. I mean, we got a lot of people that I love giving praise to and getting them out there. And if anybody ever needs a referral for any type of business, please reach out, because I love connecting people to great companies that'll take good care of you.
19: I'll do a real estate housing show maybe in another month or so. And maybe you can bring, or we can have them call in, or you can bring a couple, to put a real estate professional and a lender, a loan professional, a mortgage broker, I assume she is, in the house with you. That would be, we'll talk about real estate.
20: Yeah, that would be great.
19: And syndications. Now, speaking of real estate, you're really involved with real estate syndications, and you were one of the first people I knew that really jumped on the whole ADU thing. How's all that going? Tell me about it.
20: Going good. So we just finished up a project in Oak Park where we added two ADUs to a property. We're just in the process of getting that one finalized. We're planning on rent them out to traveling nurses. So we're going to have three rentals on the one property and fully furnished, ready to go for nurses when they come into town. It's about a 5 to 10 minute walk to UC Davis Med Center from where the house is located.
19: So it'll take you maybe an hour to rent those all out.
20: Right.
19: Yeah, maybe.
20: We've got a lot of interest already. We just kind of did a test post on those, and people are definitely interested in checking them out.
19: Oh, I'll bet. Yeah. Absolutely. I love that area over there.
20: Yeah.
19: I just love that area over there. We used to have a place on U Street, which was near there, and then T Street. I knew some people. Oh, it's just great. And then you go across over in the Broadway area. Mm-hmm. Broadway's going crazy right now.
20: Yeah.
19: I can't believe what's going on there with businesses.
20: Great restaurants popping up. And there's a lot to do in that area. So I haven't got to spend a lot of time over there, but just since we've been working on the house, getting it furnished and stuff, I've just kind of walked down to the Old Soul coffee shop down there and a couple of the restaurants. So it's been nice.
19: Absolutely. Well, I definitely want to do that real estate show, and we'll get some of your cohorts on there. You are heavily involved, though, with Mixers and the Chamber of Commerce. Why is that so important to you?
20: I just love helping other businesses grow. I mean, that's been a passion of mine as business, and helping others to succeed. So I love connecting with other business owners, seeing where I can help, what I can do to help them to grow, and it always comes back to you.
19: It does. But you've been doing community outreach for years, as long as I've known you. And I know Five Star Restoration used to do that all the time. And they were helping rehab homes, build homes, and do just service projects. Custom continues doing that, I would assume.
20: Yeah. Yeah. So Habitat for Humanity is always a big one. We always help them out for when they do the Rock the Block events. The Sacramento Children's Home, we've done quite a bit of work out there to help them. Ronald McDonald House. I mean, there's a lot of charities that we've supported throughout the years.
19: Absolutely. Mm-hmm. Well, you just kind of have that DNA, you know, and it, like you said, it does come back to you. And I know you care about the community. I know that Osteo Strong is heavily involved in the community. And okay, I'm looking at the clock, and I want to talk about everything for a long time, but I've got to talk about everything for just a little time so we can get through it. I saw a very interesting podcast, and I'm kind of maybe I'm jumping into the Osteo Strong side of the show, but I didn't know you were partners with Juice Plus, because you know this fallacy with milk and all that. Milk. I'm not putting down milk now. I like milk too, but it ain't what they said it was.
20: Yeah.
19: Why'd you get involved with Juice Plus?
20: You know, nutrition's really important for the body to have proper growth, stimulation, just overall lifespan is really important about what you're putting into your body. Juice Plus, we've partnered with just because they've got a great program where you can get all those nutrients into the body without having to eat a ton of fruits and vegetables every day. I mean, because it's very time consuming and it's very tough to get everything that you need inside the body. So they make some products where you can just take a few pills every day and get all those nutrients inside the body. And the way they process them and everything, it's really good.
19: That's really important too. Yeah. I mean, everything I read, they say, make sure you see how they process all this stuff,
20: yes,
19: folks, because it ain't always what it looks like.
20: Right.
19: You know, you go buy them in a big box place, like I won't say anything. I won't mention any big box names, but you can get vitamins, you can get vitamin B. You better look into that and see what you're really getting.
20: Yeah.
19: Let me change things a little bit, because I love this subject too. Fascinating. Medical insurance is a nightmare for so many people, so many individuals, families. It's a nightmare, And tell us about what you have gotten involved with the special medical health insurance option and alternative.
20: Yeah, so most insurance programs out there, you're paying large fees every month to have a medical insurance. And they've got large corporate buildings. I mean, there's a lot of overhead costs involved with these. So what I've come across is a health share platform where you can actually pool your money, pay each other's medical bills. This is a nonprofit organization. So you cut out all those extra costs that aren't necessary. They've got a negotiation team that'll keep the prices down on all your medical expenses. So it just works just the same as insurance. You have a medical card that you give them to your doctor. You're not tied to any doctor group, so you can go to any doctor you want to. And if they don't feel comfortable using the billing codes that are on there, you pay out of pocket, and then you can get reimbursed directly from the HealthShare platform. So it's really good options, and it usually saves people 40 to 60% off their standard premiums. And I feel it's much better options. And then they also promote healthy living. So they'll give you a discount towards your, they call it a PRA, kind of like your deductible. So every month that you're doing something proactive for your health, you get a $150 discount off your quote unquote deductible, which keeps your costs down overall throughout the year.
19: Oh, you absolutely, it pencils out. Yeah. Absolutely, it pencils out. And I've not talked to one person, because I've heard about this before, and there's other people that have done this. I would be willing, very much more comfortable going with with you and with your something that you've got your name on. But I've never talked to anyone that wasn't happy with this.
20: Yeah.
19: I mean, they said, my gosh, this is saving us so much money.
20: Yeah. I mean, I think
19: these are people with health problems.
20: Yeah. I think it's going to change the medical industry the way things have gone. So it's just hard for everybody to make the change and for it to catch on. But I think people that do, they don't go back once they do.
19: Okay. We're running out of time, but real quickly, we've got about a minute, Eric. Okay. I want to talk about my passion. Everybody knows my passion is travel. And I know you're going to be traveling soon. You travel. You and Vanessa travel a lot. But I used to travel a lot. We still do. And we go to Australia and other places. But it's expensive out there. And you now are helping people out with travel. You've got a travel discount platform. This is exciting.
20: Yeah. So we found a great platform. So most of the time when you search on the internet, you see the Expedia, the Booking.com. I mean, most of those are all owned by the same company. They pretend they're going against each other for pricing.
19: Disney?
20: But
19: no.
20: They make billions of dollars every year. So this platform kind of cuts out the middleman. So
19: right.
20: It's almost like you get travel agent pricing for yourself direct for hotels, car rental, theme park tickets. I mean, there's a lot of great places to save, and you can save quite a bit.
19: And people just the company just is out there negotiating and looking for empty hotel rooms, empty flight seats, and to get good deals and so on.
20: Yeah, that, and they also put together these large booking platforms. So people that use their platform, they have these fantastic trips every year where you can get them for almost next to nothing and go to these exquisite places.
19: They used to call those FAMs, familiarization trips. Mm. Yes, those are back. Oh, okay. How do we get information on all of these amazing opportunities and businesses you've got?
20: Yeah, you can go to my website. It's allmylinks.com / Aaron Pro, AaronPro.
19: Awesome. Okay, if you miss anything, folks, I know if you're out driving, you're already off to the soccer game. Okay, no problem. If you miss anything, text me, 916-213-3300. You can email me, terrynight916@yahoo.com. We'll give out all these numbers and all this stuff. It's all on the webpage, and we'll get that to you second half of the show. We're going to talk about OsteoStrong. What do you think of that? We're going to get your bone health going. For Aaron Provenzal, Eric and myself, Terry Knight, stay with us for the second half of the Home Show right here on a Saturday morning, Northern California, on AM 1380, The Answer. I want to talk about OsteoStrong in Rancho Cordova East. They are officially open. And, oh my gosh, the response is overwhelming. They're open to serve the community, and I want you to call to schedule an appointment to check out their new center. It's located in Rancho Cordova, and it's very close to Costco off of Sunrise. 916-898-2142 is their phone number. But OsteoStrong is a biohack that helps you strengthen the foundation of your body, the skeletal system. We're talking about foundation of homes. Well, the most important foundation is your body, and that skeletal system is everything. It works for people of all ages. OsteoStrong is amazing. All ages and all levels of activity. It promotes skeletal strength, which impacts the entire body in many ways, using a process known as osteogenic loading. Sessions are quick, they're painless, their results are measurable, and they happen quickly. I have been through their system and their different stations there. It is absolutely amazing. It takes about 15 minutes. You want to do, though, you want to do an initial visit there. It takes probably about, they'll spend about an hour. 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It's one of the most critical systems in the body. OsteoStrong will improve bone density, posture, balance, athletic performance, and you're going to have less back pain. Believe me. Oh, that's my concern. OsteoStrong is located at 3039 Kilgore Road, Suite 160. 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But I want you to give them a call. Tell them Terry Knight sent you. You're going to be so glad you did this. And they'll give you a little free tour and everything, and then put a program together for you. 916-898-2142. That's 916-898-2142. OsteoStrong. 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

0: Welcome back. Second half of the home show, everybody. This is traveling music. Ever since I talked to Aaron Provencal, first half of the show, about his travel discount platform, now I'm thinking travel. I'm thinking travel, and I know you travel all the time. I've got Aaron Provencal in the house for the entire show. He has no choice. We have the door locked, so, I mean, it's not like he can go anywhere. Aaron, thanks for being here.
1: Absolutely.
0: And I've got Eric at the helm. Eric keeps us on track, produces and edits the show, and, of course, has that seven-second delay always ready for me, just in case, you know, something slips. You know, I just, as I've gotten older, sometimes I slip, but I'm not going to slip today because I'm doing very little talking. It's all about Aaron Provencal. Aaron, we talked about a lot of your businesses and opportunities for folks and amazing platforms. One more time, can I get the phone number so folks can get more information on that?
1: Yeah, it's best to go to my website. It's called allmylinks.com/AaronPro. It's AaronPro. And you'll see all the links for the different things we've talked about today. And then I do have a calendar link if you'd like to book a call to discuss anything like that, or if you're interested in real estate syndication investing, we can definitely have a discussion about that.
0: Fantastic. That's just great. Okay, now a subject near and dear to my heart. I am a two and a half year veteran of OsteoStrong, and it has really made a big change in my bone health and my life, if you will. Because I'm not getting younger, and it's
1: none of us are.
0: No, and it's really, really, really helped. What I've noticed, though, at OsteoStrong, we're going to talk about it, folks. For if you're just tuning in and never heard of OsteoStrong, it's the best biohack in the world right now, especially for people that need to improve their bone health. And what I've really enjoyed watching is other patrons that come in there. Generally, it's females that are maybe middle-aged, a little bit older, but they have issues. And they are just improving so much. They're so joyful to be there.
1: Yeah.
0: And your staff, you don't just show up and go do your thing. Your staff really is on you, helping so well. It's just a wonderful place. So look, what is OsteoStrong for folks that have never heard of us?
1: Yeah, so the reason why there's more women typically, because osteoporosis is going to affect 50% of all women, 25% of all men. So we do have quite a few men that come as well, but there's more of them are women. But so as we age, after about age 30, our bones just get weaker over time, which can lead to shrinkage in height. It can lead to falling and breaking something. And why that's so important is, if you were to fall and break a hip over to the age of 50, one out of four of those people that break their hip, they die within a year of breaking the hip. So bone density is really, really important to living a long, healthy life. And not only do we help strengthen the bones, we're going to help strengthen the muscles around the bones, the ligaments, the tendons. Everything else is going to get stronger as well to keep your balance up. It's going to keep your posture up. There's just so many good benefits from strengthening the body, and it's just going to relieve joint and back pain, and it's going to extend your lifespan, and you're going to be able to enjoy everything that you want to do in life to the fullest.
0: And this isn't a gym. This isn't like showing up at the gym and you're hearing people yelling, pushing 200 pounds.
1: No.
0: That's not what it is.
1: No. People come to us once a week for about 10 to 15 minutes. They come in regular street clothes. You're not working up a sweat. We've got specialized equipment for different parts of the body that we are going to emulate high impact force onto the bone in a safe manner. It's called osteogenic loading. And that is going to stimulate growth. And it's just a push or a pull against the machine, a hold for about 5 seconds, and then a slow release. And that's all that's needed to stimulate bone growth.
0: It kind of like, I've read about the osteogenic loading and the whole process. And it's kind of like, and I think you mentioned this once before, it's like you're kind of waking up your bones.
1: Yes.
0: You're kind of getting them to talk to your brain again.
1: Yeah, so your bones are always rebuilding, so they're always taking away the old bone, bringing in new bone. But if we're not stimulating the bones, the new growth doesn't happen fast enough. So osteogenic loading is introducing that stress onto the bone that triggers the mind to, hey, we got to make these bones stronger, and it's going to speed up the rebuild process. And so that's what's going to make the bone stronger. And then you've got to feed it properly, of course. So calcium, magnesium, vitamin D3, K2 are all important parts, building blocks to the bones and the muscles. Protein is one of them as well.
0: So. You've said that the skeletal system is the foundation of your body and provides more than just strength and protection. Tell me about that.
1: Yeah, I mean, I come from being a contractor, so the framing of your house is what's going to hold it up. I mean, you could, if you pulled out the framing, you still have the siding up and everything, but it's going to fall apart. Same with your body. The whole structure of your body is based off your bones. So if your bones get weaker, your muscles are automatically going to get weaker as well, because your mind won't let your muscles become stronger than your bones, otherwise they'd break themselves. So if your bones are getting weaker, your muscles are going to automatically get weaker as well.
0: And you also help people with their balance too. That's a big issue. It is with me.
1: Yeah, balance is really important to prevent those falls and those injuries. So that's something that we focus on each week when our clients come in, as we practice balance. We do balance exercises. We want to get everybody's balance and coordination up. That's going to prevent falls and injuries and keep you around longer.
0: You know, people that have the, like people I know, like I know really well, like me, people that have joint and back pain, mm-hmm. This is okay for them to come to, and this can help them?
1: Yes, this is going to strengthen those muscles, those ligaments, the tendons, everything around those joints that may be causing you aches and pains. We're going to make them stronger, and we've got other, like red light therapy, which will help reduce inflammation in the body. So if you've got inflammation inside the body, we can help reduce that to get those aches and pains to go away.
0: How long does a session take, Aaron? And do they have to? How many times a week do they have to go?
1: So this is just a once a week program, because unlike muscles, if you work out muscles, they might be sore for a day or two because they recover pretty quickly. So usually 24 to 48 hours, your muscles can recover. Bones are a little different. They need 5 to 10 days to recover. So our clients just come to us once per week, and that gives the bones enough time to recover before we stress them again.
0: Question I get asked all the time, and that is, if you've already got osteoporosis or the precursor to that osteopenia, is it too late?
1: Never too late. So that's what we really specialize in. We've had some drastic improvements from our clients that have come in with very low T scores, that's your bone density score, and have been able to make significant improvement in their T score and their bone density scores.
0: So it's not too late then. You can, I'll tell you, that's another fallacy out there that, I'm over the hill. I've already got osteoporosis. This isn't going to help. Mm. But it really does.
1: Absolutely.
0: Gosh, some of the endorsements I've listened and some of the, you know, people that have given testimonials, it's just amazing. And these aren't young people.
1: No, I mean, we get people that are up in their 80s, even 90s, that come to OsteoStrong that are looking to stick around longer. I mean, this is really going to benefit your longevity and your overall strength and able to do the things that you want to do in life.
0: Age really isn't an issue then,
1: no.
0: Is it?
1: No.
0: How old do you have to be for this to be, if you will, effective?
1: Yeah, you know, we've got young ones that come to us that are heavily into sports. I mean, can definitely help with their athletic performance and things like that. But majority of them, like I said, after age 30 is when your bones kind of go downhill. So most of our clients have been diagnosed with something. But I always encourage people to go get your bones checked out, because most insurance platforms won't pay for a DEXA scan until you're 65 or older. But there's a great place in Midtown called DexaFit. You can go there for about $120, get a DEXA scan done, and just get you the information, let you know if you've got some bone issues or not. And that way you can focus on it while you're younger and not have to worry about it when you get older, when it's a little too far gone.
0: Well, Aaron, we've got one more segment left, thank goodness, because I got other questions, including some questions from listeners. And how do folks get a hold of OsteoStrong? How do they get in and get a tour?
1: Yeah, well, we can book you for a free session if you give us a call at 916-898-2142. or on the web at osteostrongrc@ranchocordova.com.
0: Okay, for Aaron Provenzal and myself, Terry Knight, and Eric at the helm, we're going to be right back. If you miss anything, remember 916-213-3300. 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Don't get those out. Those are private, all right? Yeah, right. Okay, we'll be right back with the home show on a Saturday morning right here at AM 1380.

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1: The Bible says that all things work together for good to those who love God and are called according to His purpose. All things, even things that look bad, God will cause them to work together for your good, for your blessing, in Jesus' name.
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0: And welcome back, everybody. Second half of the show. This is the final segment. How fast has this show gone? I'm Terry Knight. This is the home show, and my co-host is Aaron Provincial. Aaron, thank you for being here again. You've been coming here for years, and you're taking time out from not one business, but many.
1: Happy to be here.
0: Well, we're glad you're here, and you bring so much to the table. I've got Eric at the helm, and we're gonna try to pack a whole lot of stuff into this last segment. We're talking about OsteoStrong, which is an amazing biohack. You're located in Rancho Cordova in the professional area on Kilgore, right?
1: Yeah, so we are south of Highway 50 off of Sunrise Boulevard, and not far from like the Home Depot there, and kind of in between Home Depot and Costco off of Kilgore.
0: Absolutely. One of our other sponsors is Straight Line Construction.
1: Oh, yeah. They're right down the street.
0: Yep. You know, and I've got, of course, Home Depot where I live when my wife especially has a project going. So yeah. I'm always over there. That's my job, is to go load up on, you know, concrete materials. And materials. Yeah. That's what I do. Unskilled labor is me.
1: Yeah.
0: Anyway, we're talking about OsteoStrong. And now I just want to reiterate, folks. Yes, can go on the website, which we're going to give out all that information. But the best thing is to come and actually visit OsteoStrong and take a tour.
1: Absolutely, yeah.

0: It's very hard to describe exactly how we do things and whatnot. So, yeah, definitely give us a call, book a free session. That way you can come try it out. No cost, no obligation. See what it's all about. See what we can do. See what we can offer you and what we can help you with. And it's either a great fit or it's not. So, yeah, just got to come try it out and experience it.
1: If you have bone density issues, osteopenia, osteoporosis, don't ever let that stop you. Yeah. And I hope you, if there's anything you take away from the table and you are experiencing this, please be advised that this is for you. You have an event coming up on the 15th. Well, tell me about that.
0: Yeah, so the 15th, August the 15th at 10 a.m., we're going to be doing an educational event. We're going to try to do some more educational events on different topics. And this one's going to be talking about nutrition. So we want to make sure that you're getting the proper nutrition to take care of your body. I mean, protein is a building block for just about everything, your muscles, your bones, things like that. Calcium is really important for bone growth. And there's other minerals as well. But nutrition is a big, what we put in the body is going to really affect your body over time. So getting the proper nutrition every day is very important.
1: I know we just have a few minutes, but besides those four stations that people go through when they go through a session there with your amazing staff, you've got some modalities there that are really cool.
0: Yeah.
1: I mean, I do the red light and I do the VMO lounge and all that. I just love that. Just tell me about a couple of those and what the benefit is.
0: Yeah, so we've got what's called a biocharger. You can look that up. So that's energy therapy. And we can set up different recipes, whether you're having sleep issues, digestive issues, anxiety issues, you name it, we've got a recipe we can set on it, and it shoots off different frequencies for the body to respond to.
1: So it's amazing.
0: That's a great product. We've got red light therapy rooms, which are great for inflammation in the body. They're good for collagen production, skin repair, testosterone production for men, hair growth. I mean, there's a lot of great benefits for red light therapy. We've got the Pure Wave Vemi Lounge. This is my favorite.
1: It's amazing.
0: Sleep
1: love
0: the
1: it.
0: Best at night. So 30 minutes on this thing is equivalent to 2.5 hours of deep sleep recovery. So I love jumping on that thing and feeling refreshed afterwards.
1: Oh, it's amazing. Yeah. I just love that. And, you know, I have some sciatic nerve things going on, and I like your compression thing and your massage thing.
0: Yes, yeah, so we got compression therapy, which is great for blood circulation, muscle recovery, things like that. And then, yeah, the hydro massage lounges are everyone's favorite. Those are jets of water that shoots up and down the body and gives you a massage.
1: You know, I got to tell you, Aaron, we've got like 1 minute left, but I forgot this the last time you were on, but I got a question sent to me to ask you about, what if they've had a hip or knee replacement?
0: Not a problem. So once you get that done, and just if it's been pretty recent, we just want to get a clearance from your doctor, make sure you can undergo osteogenic loading. But even if you are scheduled to have one done, it is great to come in ahead of time, or if you're needing one done, just because we can strengthen the bones around that area. And then when they do the surgery, it actually is going to help the surgeon because they're going to have a healthier bone to screw into and things like that. So it's definitely recommended pre-op. And then once you've healed post-op, we can help with that as well.
1: Well, I got to tell you, that is just fabulous. Why don't you give your location out again, and then how do folks get a hold of you to get that tour of Osteo Strong?
0: Yeah, we're at 3039 Kilgore Road in Rancho Cordova. 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

0: Hall. I'm Mary Rose. The White House reports some countries are routing exports through third nations to avoid U.S. tariffs.
1: The report says China has responded to 2018 tariffs, sending goods to other countries for packaging and assembly. White House trade advisor Peter Navarro says China launders exports through more than 40 countries, causing tax revenue losses of $19 to $26 billion each year. China's leader, Xi Jinping, is scheduled to visit Washington in September. Bob Agner reporting.
0: The Trump administration is launching a new strategy to tackle homelessness, arguing that treating addiction and mental illness must come before simply providing housing. Correspondent Ron Taylor reports.
2: HUD Secretary Scott Turner says years of housing first policies have fallen short, pointing to statistics showing 75% of homeless Americans struggling with drug addiction and 78% suffer from mental illness. Turner says housing remains important, but housing alone is not enough. The new Treatment First Toolkit, unveiled by HUD and HHS, aims to expand recovery services and connect homeless individuals with addiction and mental health treatment. HHS Secretary Robert F. Kennedy Jr. says lasting recovery starts with effective care, not leaving people trapped in addiction and homelessness. Ron Taylor reporting.
0: Luigi Mangione has pleaded guilty to federal stalking charges in the killing of UnitedHealthcare CEO Brian Thompson. He admitted to following Thompson to an investor conference in 2024 and shooting him on a New York City street. The 28-year-old Mangione acknowledged his actions as a hastily scheduled hearing in Manhattan. At sentencing, he faces life in prison. More on these stories at townhall.com.
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6: 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Officers in the Continental Army were angry. 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George Washington understood their frustration, but he also knew the liberty they had fought to win could be destroyed by the very army that secured it. 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
3: All righty. Good afternoon, everyone. Joe H. Flores, JD MBA. Welcome to the Joe Knows Medicare radio show. All right, everyone. Happy Sunday. I hope everyone's having a great weekend. It's cooling off a little bit. Thank God. I think I'm getting some golf in before my son goes to college. That's pretty cool. Anyway, today's special edition. We have a guest speaker, John King. Say hi, John.
9: Hi, John. Oh, wait. Hi, Joe.
3: So, welcome, Cross Country Mortgage. And part of the show, well, it is a show. We add value to the community. You know, I talk about Medicare and Medicare supplement plans, Medicare Advantage, retirement planning. But I've been friends with John for a long time. And we're talking. I'm all, hey, you have value information to bring to the show. So before we get to John, I'm going to properly identify myself for compliance purposes. Joe H. Flores, JD, MBA. California license number 0C47455. Usually the main topic on the show is Medicare. Medicare is a federal health insurance program, usually for people over 65, sometimes based on disability. And part of the disclaimer, too, you know, because we're, you know, I go through certifications with Medicare and we're audited by Medicare. So part of the disclosure is that I don't have all the health plans in your service area. So it's for further information, you can always go to call the number 1-800-MEDICARE or medicare.gov or visit your local HICAP office, which is a health insurance counseling advocacy program. Okay, so that's the end of the disclaimer and back to the show here. And, you know, as a member of the Roseville Area Chamber of Commerce, being active in the community, I got to meet John, right? That's how we met, right? Through the chamber?
9: That's correct.
3: Okay. So how many moons ago?
9: Oh, gosh. That had to be 9 years ago?
3: Yeah. Maybe 10? Crazy, huh?
9: It's been a while.
3: And we've worked together in the past. And so what's your main gig, John? What do you do?
9: I'm a husband and a father. Not why I'm here.
3: That's an awesome answer. That's good.
9: I try. Now I do home mortgages. So I've been in the mortgage industry since 2001 and loving every minute of it. And really that's been my primary focus for my entire career.
3: And I invited you. You know why, John? Because I follow you on Facebook and you have an educational approach. Thank you. I've learned from you, right? So I'm on. That's kind of my style too. Education. We don't have commission breath. You know, it's how I earn a living. You know, I get paid by the proper placement of insurance products. But the main point of my career has been to educate and educate to earn that relationship, and then the business follows, right? And I caught that from you.
9: Thank you.
3: And that's why you're on the show with me.
9: Appreciate
3: it. Okay. So that's kind of the prerequisite. It's like, okay, I'm looking for people that educate. And you do a lot of live Facebooks. What else? How else do you educate the community on different topics?
9: So I'll do live events periodically. I do a lot. I have a YouTube channel that I put a lot of content out there. And I agree with you. Like I'm the biggest believer in informed decisions. Mm-hmm. But you got to have information to make an informed decision. Otherwise, you're just guessing. And I think that's one of the challenges is we guess based on our biases. We guess based on what our parents told us or taught us or what our friends do. And maybe that's right for you. Maybe it's not. Mm-hmm. I think it's kind of like sharing your friend's prescription when they say, hey, I got this ailment. And, let me tell you, try this because it worked great for me. Yeah, well, taking their prescription may kill you because your situation is different. And mm-hmm. I think that your finances and all of the other things that you deal with in life, you got to be really careful about the advice you get. And is it really based on your circumstances mm-hmm. or did it just work for somebody else in theirs?
3: Strong point. And that's true. In my field with health insurance, sometimes a husband and wife, they're in the same household, but they have different needs and they might have different insurance services in the same household.
9: Yeah.
3: So a lot of times, you know, I'm reading, scrolling through Facebook or next door neighbor, and there's a lot of bad info on there. Majority of it's bad. No, that's wrong. Oh, I wish I can, you know, communicate with that person, whatever. What your neighbor decides to do for health insurance or for their financial planning or mortgage services might not be for you.
9: Right.
3: Right. So individualized service, find out what the facts are of the case, right? Find out what's going on, come up with your recommendation and you build that relationship, right?
9: Absolutely correct. So, and it starts with education.
3: Education is the key, and then it turns into relationships. So tell me about your company. It's Cross Country Mortgage.
9: Cross Country Mortgage. So I've been with Cross Country all of 4 months.
3: Woohoo! All right, breaking records.
9: Yeah, I am. I am. No, I actually, I don't move around very much. This was kind of a forced move. I had been with a local company here out of Sacramento called Summit Funding since 2011. But Summit ended up merging with Cross Country Mortgage a few months ago, and it was a great move. I think that Summit has been an amazing community-based company, 25th largest in the nation, but based here out of Sacramento. But now we have so many more opportunities to help people being in a larger company, and I'm super, super happy about it.
3: Cool. So what's your typical day like, John? What kind of calls are you getting?
9: You know, every day it's something different. I think that, you know, right now this market is strange. I was just talking to my team this morning, as a matter of fact, about the housing market. And I know that's not really what we're going to here to talk about, but
3: that's,
9: I think it's pertinent. You know, we've been in a market that in 2020 and 2021, rates were super, super low. Everybody wanted to buy a home, and you really didn't have an opportunity to successfully get an offer accepted because you were competing with 25 other people. And now we hit 2022. Rates start going up. A lot of people say, you know what? I'm taking my ball and going home. I'm not going to be shopping for a home anymore. And normally, house prices would go down. They didn't, because there's still more buyers wanting to buy than homes that were for sale. So we saw rates go up in 2022, and we saw house prices stay the same. And it's been kind of that way for the last 4 years. And we're starting to see a little bit of a slowdown in the number of buyers wanting to buy. I'm seeing an increase in the number of price reductions on homes. And it's kind of where the market is starting to outlast those buyers, the supply and demand. Those buyers have kind of said, you know, the ones who really wanted to buy, even when rates are high, they've bought. And now we're seeing all the sellers that have been holding off. Hey, I'm not going to sell. I don't, you know, I'm retiring, but I'll stick it out in this house for a little bit longer because I don't want to take over a high interest rate mortgage on my next home. And now things have happened. Your job moved you. And so we're seeing a shift in the market right now. And I think that it's going to bring more buyers in because buyers have been waiting for, hey, I'm waiting for house prices to drop some. And I'm not seeing a huge drop in prices, but I'm seeing it more that now than I have in the last year. So it's really a dynamic time in the housing market. And we'll kind of see where this leads us.
3: Do you find that you start your analysis with a general approach, overall macro economics, right? What's going on in the government and United States, right? And then you kind of narrow down your strategy.
9: You're 100% correct, yeah. Because the macro is important to understand the big picture, but what really matters is what can you spend today? What is your personal economic situation? What does your income look like? What are your expenses? What are your goals? Mm-hmm. And so the macro matters, but I also warn people, don't focus too much on the macro, because you're worried about the economy of me, not the economy of the world. For most of us, our income is stable. Whether we are working or we're retired, we for the most part have predictable income, predictable expenses. And so I caution people around making plans for your own personal finances purely based on the macro, but don't ignore it. Like, right. It matters.
3: Right. Yeah, great point, because it crosses over to insurance. People say, I'm not going to do anything. I'm waiting for Congress to act. Oh, you could be waiting a long time.
9: Right.
3: Waiting for Congress. Or they hear, this plan is bad because they're on social media, right? So everyone has to make their informed decision based on their circumstances. But I do start off on a kind of a macro discussion, what's going on in the industry, kind of sort out the facts there. But same thing with what you're doing.
9: Yeah.
3: Okay. So yeah, we start off on the macro. And now part of my job too is to train other insurance agents. So I have a team. I have like over 70 agents in my agency. So you're running a team also, right?
9: I am.
3: Okay. So that's part of your job. So tell me more about your team.
9: So I have a team of 9, I think. So Joe, I'm not as far along in the process as you are, my friend.
3: A little bit older.
9: You're a little bit older. but I love my team. Absolutely an amazing team. And I've got a couple of young loan officers in their mid-20s that I'm teaching and mentoring. And I love it. I'm a professional coach in my industry. So I coach other loan officers across the country. And I think that I learn as much through teaching and giving as I do from doing.
3: Right.
9: And it's iron sharpens iron and really, you know, giving somebody advice is really important that I'm true to that myself and that I'm really honing my skills at the same time.
3: So educational approach.
9: Yes.
3: Macro discussion.
9: Yes.
3: You're training other
10: agents.
9: Yes.
10: Right. Or they're called loan officers,
9: loan
10: right?
9: Officers,
10: okay.
9: Correct.
10: So I'll use the word agents. Cause, sure. So a lot of similarities here because if you're actively talking to consumers and you're training, it's two ways of learning. Yes. You know, I learned by teaching, yes. Right? So a lot of things in common here. So when we get back, we're going to talk about more details, right? So we covered like macro, right? And then we're going to fine tune on how you interview a client.
9: Sounds great.
10: So we're going to take our first break. This is the Joe Knows Medicare Radio Show. And with me, John King from Cross Country Mortgage. Right back, everyone.
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10: Okay, welcome back, everyone. Joe Knows Medicare Radio Show. Guest speaker today, John King from Cross Country Mortgage. And we're talking about a large approach, or for example, the macro approach. You look at the industry, the government, federal programs, and then we fine tune it, you know, specifically to your needs. And the first question is like, hey, explain your role. You said husband and father, right?
9: Yes.
10: So I'm going to talk about family here, about weddings. And the reason why weddings came up, because there's a singer, Billy Ray Cyrus, Achy Breaky Heart. My producer, Eric, is shaking his head already. He's a huge fan. Billy Ray Cyrus is turning 65. Okay, so his Medicare birthday is coming up later on in August. And, the father of Miley Cyrus, he was on TV, and Achy Breaky Heart, right? So the reason why it relates to weddings, okay, I'm getting to the point here. I'm a best man. My best man, Jody, got married years ago. And he was very specific on the list of songs he wanted to hear on his wedding day. Right? And he goes, whatever happens, don't play it to the DJ. Don't play Achy Breaky Heart. You can play whatever you want, but don't play Achy Breaky Heart, right? So I'm the best man at the wedding, right? And it came up as a request, right? And the DJ is all, you know, I'm sorry, you know, I don't have it, right? And my best man's aunt, actually it was the bride's aunt, she goes, it's okay, I have it at home. I'll go get the CD, right? So I don't know how far she had to drive or whatever. She brings back the Achy Breaky Heart CD, Billy Ray Cyrus, but the Spanish version. So here we are at my best friend's wedding, and I don't know how to say Achy Breaky Heart in Spanish, but they're busting that full time, you know, full volume. And my best man, you know, my friend, he's just like shaking his head. It's like, hey, they went with it. So they got over it. But it's funny. She made a specific trip to get that CD. I'm talking CDs. If you don't know what that is, you know, the compact disc player, okay, because there are younger people out there, and played it during the wedding. So, John, question for you.
9: Sure.
10: What song did they play at your wedding?
9: Oh, my God. It was Shania Twain. I know it was Shania Twain. My wife happens to be here right now.
10: Okay.
9: And so I'm staring at her like, I know the song, and I'm getting stage fright right now.
10: I put you on the spot.
9: I know, you put me on the spot. It is.
10: Go ahead, Sean.
9: Go ahead, hon. Still the one. She is still the one.
10: Still the one.
9: 27 years later, is still the one. Why? Because she helps me remember the wedding song.
10: Yeah.
9: That's why she's still the one.
10: You guys are a team. Still the one. All right, so I got my song, or not the song, but they played it during my wedding. 96, it was Macarena.
9: Oh, there you go.
10: Right? And the whole and I speak Spanish. I still don't know what the dude is saying. Hey, Macarena. You know? So anyway, it's my Spanish confession. You know, I don't know what he's still. I don't know. It's da da da da, you know. mucker in him. So anyway, ache break your heart. So that's a shout out to my best man, Jody. I haven't talked to him in a long time. I should call him. So Billy Ray turning 65. So it's his Medicare birthday. So Billy Ray, call me. I'll advise you on Medicare plans. And I don't know what you have. Probably a country music union. I don't know.
9: Probably.
10: It's going to have something. But anyway, one day I'll get a celebrity calling me. So anyway, back to John. John King here. All right. So personal question here.
9: Sure.
10: It's a family issue.
9: Sure.
10: I got two sets of nieces and nephews, and they're like 29, 30 years old. And they're like, how do we get into a house? Mm-hmm. Right. Mm-hmm. And luckily, they're not in Southern California. They're up here in our area, which is housing's more affordable. It's still expensive, but they're having a tough time. And now they didn't want to talk about it. I mean, they have both couples here have stable jobs, good credit. So they were living with their in-laws for a little bit, just to save some cash, mm-hmm. right? So mm-hmm. for couples starting out, 29, 30, first-time home buyers, what's out there? How can you help them?
9: You know, well, the first thing is payment shock is the number one challenge we're dealing with. Like, what you pay in rent for a home in Northern California is nowhere near what you're typically going to pay in a house payment. And people have a hard time, like what they're expecting when they look on Zillow and they see, oh my gosh, I see this house for $450,000. My payment is this, but they don't see the fine print that's with 20% down. That's not counting taxes and insurance because Zillow is there to get eyeballs. Their job is to get you excited and they're not lying. They're just hiding it in the fine print. And so I think that the most important thing is it's never too early to have a conversation. Because if you're talking to the right person, you're not going to be pressured. I've never pressured somebody to buy a home. I simply say, look, I'm going to be here for as long as it's going to take for you to get ready to buy a home. And if you're ready today, great. If you're not ready today, then let's set a game plan to get you ready. Hmm. The biggest, beyond affordability, beyond payment shock, the biggest struggle for most first-time home buyers is down payments. It's, John, I'm struggling from day to day just paying my bills, and I have enough extra money that I could cover a higher house payment, but not enough that I can save for a down payment. Mm. And so that's a big part of the conversation where the state has stepped in with programs that can provide you with assistance, programs that can provide you with a loan to cover your down payments. What I tell people is there's no such thing as free money. The number one place I tell people to look at that age group is Bank of Mom and Dad. Mm-hmm. And I say financially, Bank of Mom and Dad is going to be your least expensive option to getting money for a down payment. Emotionally, sometimes it's the most expensive option because you have to deal with, oh my gosh, I don't want to ask Mom and Dad for that money. I don't want them to hold it over my head that they helped me get into this house or it's a pride ego that says I want to be doing this on my own and I don't want somebody mm-hmm. helping me. So there's a lot of emotion tied with home ownership, both positive and negative. And that's a big part of the conversation that I'm talking with people about is, you know, what is important to you? And it's kind of funny because one of the questions I lead with is, why do you want to buy a home? Mm-hmm. And it sounds strange because that's my job is, you mm-hmm. know, I don't get paid if you don't buy a home. If you don't get a loan with me, I make no money. I can't send my kid to college next month. Mm-hmm. And I'm sending my kid to college next month. But the reality is the goals, why are you doing it is what matters. Mm-hmm. Because then we can start looking at, okay, what are you trying to accomplish and how do we get you there? Because often people don't think about, hey, I should just look at a starter home. I should look at getting into the markets because they're thinking, hey, you know, I've lived in my house with my parents for the last 25 years and I don't want to have my kids have to move. And that's noble, but it's not possible in a lot of situations. And so I think that's the key that I talk to people about is what is your payment budget? Because I have creative ways to help you qualify for a higher monthly payment, but I'm not writing the check every month. Mm. So what are you willing to spend? And your income isn't the determining factor. Sometimes you have other income from side jobs that I can't see. Sometimes you have other expenses for things like, hey, I really enjoy bowling and I go on bowling tournament trips every month and that costs me X amount of dollars. I can't see those things when I'm looking at your paycheck stubs and your credit report. So that conversation is critical to talk about where are you spending your money? Not that I'm judging where you spend it, it's just a choice. Mm-hmm. And so having that conversation with a first-time home buyer, helping them understand, hey, if home ownership is right for you right now, it might require some sacrifice. But in the long term, you're usually much better off. In the long term, you've got tax advantages. In the long term, you're building equity. You're paying down your balance. You get a lot of benefits, mm-hmm. but you're responsible now for all the repairs on the house. Mm-hmm. So there's a side of reality that I want to make sure that my first-time home buyers understand is, you know, you're renting a home right now. It's easy to move. It's easy to get, when the air conditioner goes down, pick up the phone and call the landlord and you get a new air conditioner. It's not the same when you're the homeowner. And so you've got to understand the pros and cons of homeownership. And I think that when presented properly, I think that there's a good number of people who think homeownership is the right thing to do until they understand all the details.
10: That's a good approach. You're looking at a holistic approach, yeah. right? It's like, yeah. why do you want to do this, right? So you're interviewing mm-hmm. your future clients. Mm-hmm. Do you charge a consultation fee for that work?
9: Yeah, it's 14. I'm kidding. It's nothing. I charge nothing, Joe. There is no cost.
10: No consultation fee.
9: No consultation fee.
10: I'm on
9: fee
10: that
9: all.
10: Program too. There's no consultation fee for yep. what we offer. Now, you said like a starter home. Would that include like a condo or?
9: Yes.
10: Yeah. Yes and no?
9: Yes. Condos are great in the fact that the price point is a lot lower. Condos have a whole different set of challenges because you are actually, there's a whole lot going on with condominiums mm-hmm. right now. Do I have a minute
10: yeah,
9: to
10: yeah,
9: kind of go down?
10: Yeah,
9: perfect. So first of all, condominiums became super, super popular in the 70s and 80s. And the problem is condominiums are run by the owners. Mm-hmm. And a lot of people have a hard time planning for the future when it's going to cost you money today. And so when you've got yourself and 99 other owners of your condominium project, and you guys have to vote on, hey, should we raise the dues by $20 in order to cover the roof that we probably have to replace in 20 years? Mm-hmm. Everybody says, well, no, that's 20 years. I want to keep my $20 today, please. And that's human nature. Multiply that by 30, 40 years of depreciation and deferred maintenance. You've got a lot of issues with condominiums right now. And the HOAs are now having to do those repairs. The state, specifically California and Florida, and the federal government, to some degree, have started changing the rules. The Fannie Mae and Freddie Mac, who set the rules for mortgage guidelines for most loan programs, they changed the rules 10 days ago. Mm. And they said, no longer are we giving any condominium project a hall pass. We want to see their books on every single condominium transaction going forward. It used to be if the buyer was well qualified, you were putting a big down payment. We didn't care very much about the HOA. That's up to you as the buyer to vet the HOA and see if it meets your criteria. Right. See if it's financially sound. Fannie Mae stepped in and said, no, we're not going to do that anymore. And so they have made it better for buyers of condominiums because now it brings things to light sooner. But better in the short term is harder. And it's going to be right. harder to get condominium financing in the near term.
10: That's good stuff. You're current.
9: Thank
10: on
9: you.
10: The industry. So that's good. That's what we're looking for. I'm going to have my niece and nephew listen to the show. Well, you have to listen to Joe Knows Medicare on Sunday. No excuses. But yeah, you bring up good points and it's an interview process. Find out why you're looking at this and strategies. You know, I thought of condos, right? Mm-hmm. But it might be a starter home. We're going to go to a commercial here, but what's average down payment needed for a first time home buyer for like a starter home?
9: I have a lot of buyers that get in with zero down. Like there are so many programs out there for zero down payment. Just remember, it's not a gift in most cases. It's mm-hmm. not a grant. Mm-hmm. You pay it back at some point, but in most of the programs, it's pretty cheap for the assistance that you're getting. But typically 3-5% is common. Mm-hmm. Lots of people are putting zero down to buy their
10: okay.
9: first home.
10: All right, cool. We're going to take a break. When we come back, we're going to up the age bracket here. We're going to talk reverse mortgages. We went from beginners to now retirement phase. All right, it can break your heart. Right back, everyone. Joe Knows Medicare Radio Show.

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3: That's correspondent Michael Sisek reporting. He faces life in prison. His lawyers are now seeking to dismiss a separate New York State murder case on double jeopardy ground. Louis Mangione pleads guilty to federal charges. Five people were injured in a shooting at Virginia State University early today. One victim is in critical condition. This is SRN News.
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6: Now, back to Joe Knows Medicare. Here's Joe Flores.
0: Okay, welcome back, everyone. 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
11: It is.
0: You know, no-cost consultation. For me, I have a cup of Joe with Joe, I have a cup of coffee, and figure out the best way to help you.
9: And you offer the same type of service, right?
11: Hang out on the John with John? That's
9: no.
11: not okay?
9: No, it doesn't work. I don't know. It's a good marketing angle. Pretty good. But have a conversation, right?
11: Yeah, for sure.
9: It doesn't hurt. Find out what's going on. And these programs are available. I'm going to have my niece and nephew give you a call. It's like, listen to this show and call John. Good name, by the way. My second son is John.
11: Well, good.
9: John. I don't know if I ever share that with you.
11: You named him after me. Uh-huh. That's amazing.
9: Yeah. So he's off to college. We're going to drive down to University of San Diego, drop him off for his third year of college. And I'm already bummed for him because when he graduates, he's going to miss that college environment. Mm-hmm. I'm telling you, he's like, I drop him off. Hey, John, how you doing? Hey, John's back. Hey, John. He's like, I'm back, you know? So he's got two more years of that life. I had a good college experience at Long Beach State. That's where I met my wife, Dina. And she grew up in a town called Roseville. Never heard of it. And here I am.
11: Where's that at?
9: 32 years later here. I'm on the radio with you guys. Sacramento area. And loved it. And so now he just got his license. So John's 21, got his insurance license. And going back to his third year, he's a finance and real estate major. So super proud of him. All right. So back to the show here. Now, you know, everyone, I focus on Medicare. And different aspects of retirement planning, you know, income, you know, we're talking about first time home buyers. And I know it can be tough to get in, but there are life insurance policies. We were talking about this the other day, mm-hmm. where you pay a monthly premium and God forbid something bad happens. One of you expires too young, of course, you know, early in life. The insurance policy pays the mortgage, right? But it's just a matter of affordability, mm-hmm. and making sure it fits in their budget. So it's not for everyone, but we'll do our best to find a term policy to help pay for the mortgage if something, God forbid, something bad happens. On the other spectrum, when you're retiring or thinking about retiring, there are programs available to use equity that you've been building all your life, right? Mm-hmm. So John, tell me more about reverse mortgages or other programs that are available.
11: Yeah, I'm happy to share. I'll start with a personal story. So my first reverse mortgage that I did was actually for my mom. So my dad passed away at 67 years old in 2008. And at that time, they had the family house that I had grown up in, and it was too big for her. But she wanted to move to a smaller home and was going to have a mortgage payment in that new home. And that meant she was going to have to keep working. And that was something that she really didn't want to do. Like, she enjoyed volunteering. She enjoyed spending time with church and with family. And that was really, really important to her. And so that was the reason I started looking into reverse mortgages. And she ended up buying a house for $250,000. And she borrowed $150,000 against that property. That was in 2008. Fast forward to last year, 2025. And she decided, you know what, I'd like to move a little bit closer to where a couple of my brothers are living, or my two brothers are living. And we looked at the numbers. And the first thing that mom looked at is, oh, gosh, I mean, my mortgage balance just went from $150,000 in 2008. And now I owe $300,000. And she bought the house for $250,000. So that's horrible. Like, this would be the story that says reverse mortgages are a horrible idea. And then we look at the reality. The reality is the home price went from $250,000 to $500,000. So she was able to sell that home. Now, I'm ignoring realtor fees. She was able to sell that home and get $200,000 from the sale of that home. She moved to a different community, bought a home for a similar price, put that money as a down payment, and got a new reverse mortgage on the new property. She's literally never made a house payment since my dad passed away, and she'll be able to stay in that home for as long as she wants and never, ever have to make a house payment on it. So that convinced me there's a right person in a right circumstance for a reverse mortgage. But as I learned more about it, I realized that there's also a lot of people that aren't right for it. Mm-hmm. And this is one of those things that my knowledge has evolved over the years. And for a long time, I only understood what's called the HECM, or Home Equity Conversion Mortgage. It's backed by the federal government. And that's been the standard, the gold standard of reverse mortgages. And the truth is, they're pretty darn expensive. You pay a fee to the government, to FHA, to HUD, that covers what's called mortgage insurance. Because the idea is the bank is not willing to give a loan that you could outlive the equity. We don't know where the house price is going to go. We don't know. The only thing we do know is if you don't make a payment, which historically people thought, I have a reverse mortgage, I won't make payments. I'll explain in a couple minutes why that isn't always the case. But historically, that's been the case. And the government looked at it and said, hey, the only way for this to make sense for the banking world is if we ensure them that if the house value doesn't stay higher than the loan amount, that we'll cover that through mortgage insurance. So it's protecting everybody on all sides, because the family will never have to pay back more than what the house is worth. Okay. But you're paying a lot of money up front. Mm-hmm. And for some people, I have conversations with them, and I actually have my list of five reasons why it's not a good idea to do a reverse mortgage. And the first one is because it's so expensive. Like there's a high cost. Now that's changed over the last few years with some other programs that have been introduced. But in general, it's probably the most expensive loan you're going to take out. And for some people, the sticker shock just makes it not a good idea. So number one, just a very expensive loan. But really what that is about is portability. You can't take a mortgage from one home to another. We all wish we could with, you know, if we got a house in, or a loan in 2020 or 2021, we wish we could take our 2.5% mortgage with us and make a move. That doesn't exist. Portability of mortgages has been talked about. It's been brought up by the president. It's been something discussed, but it's not something that I don't think is ever going to happen. And the same holds true for your reverse mortgage. So when I talk to somebody and I say, hey, what's your plan? Like, is this your forever home? At least as far as you can tell right now. And if you say, no, I'm actually planning on moving to Arizona in a year to be closer to family or to get, you know, into a different area, then a reverse mortgage is a horrible idea, because you're spending a lot of money that you're not going to see the long-term benefit from.
9: Mm, right. John, you are going over, and I call it, when I approach my clients, the good, the bad, and the ugly.
11: Yes.
9: Right? It's not for everyone.
11: Yep. Correct.
9: Right? So there's a lot of good parts of it, right? But it doesn't apply to everyone. So I take that approach, educational approach, relationship, and I'm all, hey, the good, the bad, and the ugly. Because the happier your clients are, they're going to refer, mm-hmm. right? And you want to do a good job from the very beginning. And I think that's a secret for longevity in any industry that you're in.
11: Agreed.
9: How do we get a hold of you?
11: I'll give you my website first. It is, it changed. So I got reading off my card to make sure I got it right. It is the John, J-O-H-N, King, K-I-N-G, team.com.
9: Okay.
11: Okay.
9: And throw out your phone number.
11: Sure. It is 916-784-7000.
9: Okay. And in our last segment, we'll repeat that information. So if you're driving, you know, don't get in an accident. We'll repeat it at the end of the show. But let's keep on talking here. So we were talking about, now what is the simple qualifications for a reverse mortgage candidate?
11: So first is age. And historically, the government-backed program does require you to be at least 62 years old. And it is based on, the rules get complicated when only one owner is over 62 and the other is not. Okay, so we can talk about that in a little bit. But in general, we want both owners to be over 62 to get the government-backed program. But there are private market programs now. There's institutional programs that are not backed by the government, and they have some pros and some cons to them. Most of those will go down to 55 years old. And that opens up some strategy planning and some different circumstances that can be valuable if you're younger and looking for early retirement. Reverse mortgage might be a good strategy and income planning tool.
9: Okay. If you need help with reverse mortgages and if you're having a tough time making monthly payments and living paycheck to paycheck, maybe just on Social Security or your pensions, let's have a conversation.
11: Yeah.
9: Right, I think, figure it out.
11: Joe, the thing I want to be really, what I'm most excited about is my understanding of reverse mortgages used to be exactly what you just described, which is needs-based. It mm-hmm. is, hey, I can't afford the payment. Almost every reverse mortgage I've done in my career has been needs-based. Mm-hmm. And there's a whole category of advanced tax planning that reverse mortgages can really help people with.
9: Okay.
11: And that's really a shift in mindset, because we have spent years paying off our home, paying down the balance on our home. And the idea has been the American dream: buy a home, pay it off in 30 years and retire with no mortgage payment. But you have a huge asset right there that we're ignoring, that your financial planner is saying, okay, well, hey, here's what you have in 401k. Here's what you can get from Social Security. And here's our pension. And what do we want to pull from? And do we sell stock or do we use cash right now? And it depends on how the market's doing. But you're ignoring one of the biggest assets you have, which is the equity in your home. And so we can talk more about that.
9: Yeah, we're going to take a short break here, but more on that when we come back. Jono's Medicare Radio Show, right back. Hello, this is Joe H. Flores, JD MBA, from the Joe Knows Medicare radio show. 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
6: Now, back to Joe Knows Medicare. Here's Joe Flores.
9: Okay, welcome back, everyone. Joe H. Flores, Joe Knows Medicare radio show. On the show with me today, John King, Cross Country Mortgage. And a great discussion, John. Thanks for being with me today.
11: Thanks for having me.
9: It's been a good show. And, you know, before we left, we were talking about, needs-based. 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Mm-hmm. And it was just on my mind, like today, let me share a story with you. This is before I drove into the radio station. So a client in where she lived, Carmichael, and it was a referral. And she couldn't believe what I told her. You know, right now she's paying $357 a month for her health insurance. On top of the Medicare, the Medicare is $202.90 for Part B of Medicare. She's paying in addition to that for a Medicare supplement, $357 a month, right? And she goes to my doctor and I'm like, hey, you know, there's a Medicare Advantage plan. And for this doctor in Sacramento, the plan is zero monthly plan premium. It's financed through Medicare. So she's saving $357 per month. Then I'm asking her about her prescription plan. She goes, yeah, I only have one prescription. It's a generic. And she's paying over $160 a month for her drug plan, which she's paying way too much. Her plan's out there for $5 a month. She's on the wrong plan. She never had a consultant, and like an insurance agent. So she's paying throughout the year $6,264. And I brought that down to zero monthly plan premium.
11: Wow.
9: You think she's happy?
11: I would say she's excited.
9: She's very happy. And I was super busy. I was helping my dad yesterday with his dental appointment. Long story. And she was calling me three times because she wants on the plan like now. She goes, can't wait. So knowing the rules, I'm able to enroll her mid-year and also explain to her that you can leave Medicare supplement, go to Medicare Advantage. And if you're not happy with Medicare Advantage, there's a 12-month trial period. She can go back to what she currently has. Mm-hmm. So there's no risk. I mean, she's trying out. She's going to save her premium. Same doctor.

0: Here's today's word of encouragement with pastor and attorney, Mosley Collins.
1: The Bible says, "The eyes of the Lord run to and fro throughout the whole earth to show himself strong on behalf of those who love and trust him." If you love and trust the Lord, he's going to show himself strong on your behalf today.
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2: And I have to kind of shatter their dreams, he says, because you're going to start pulling money out of a retirement account before 59 and a half. And you're going to pay a 10% penalty on that. I'm not a tax advisor. I'm not giving tax advice. But there are penalties. And he said it's going to cannibalize your principal. And I have to basically say you need to delay your retirement. And he goes, but in this case, and again, not giving financial advice either, but what he explained was he would tell his clients, look, at 55 years old, start taking money from the reverse mortgage. You turn 59 and a half. Now you start taking distributions from your 401k and stop taking money from your reverse mortgage. Then when you get to the point of collecting Social Security, where you get to the point of required minimum distributions, you start making payments into your reverse mortgage, because that's not something many people talk about. You can make payments on your reverse mortgage. So it's a tool to pull money from and put money back. It's not a tool to say, oh my gosh, I'm giving up my home, I'm giving up my equity, my kids are going to get nothing. It's just pulling money from a different bucket. And I think that's really an advanced technique that a lot of financial planners are starting to pick up on and saying, hey, this is another area that we can pull money from that maybe is a smarter place to get money given where you're at in your life or where the stock market is, and maybe the market is down, so we shouldn't pull money from the stock market when the stock market is depressed. So that's where a reverse mortgage can be a planning tool and a tax strategy tool that can really help somebody. Even Joe, you taught me last week when we had coffee that Medicare, you've got to look back on how much money that you've made each year. Well, maybe you strategically say, hey, I've hit a certain limit and I don't want any more taxable income. When you pull money from a reverse mortgage, it's a loan. So you're not taxed on that. And therefore, if you have thresholds for other programs like Medicare, maybe you can keep yourself under that threshold. Again, you're the expert on that. But that's a tool that allows you to choose where you're pulling your money from instead of being forced to get it from the one spot that history and your parents have taught you, this is what you do in retirement. Not for everybody.
3: Right. And you read my mind, because I was going to talk about the IRMA. Our IRMA for Medicare, it's an income-related monthly adjustment amount. And what happens is that if you're higher income, Social Security is going to charge you more for Medicare Part B, as in boy, and D as in David. All right, so here are the general guidelines. So when you are starting your Medicare, like for example, this year, Social Security is looking at 2024 tax returns.
2: Yep.
3: Right? They're looking at your modified adjusted gross income. And if you're over, if you file joint taxes over $218,000 in your modified adjusted gross income, you get charged more for Part B and D. And it can get up to like $600 a month if you're really higher income. So it's just a heads up. You know, if I have that chart available, it's a simple email I can send to you, and where you look up your income from 2024. And if you're not making that same amount of money now, you can appeal it, but it's between you and Social Security. So every year they have an adjustment. So the next one coming up is in December for January. In December, they're looking at 2025 tax returns, and they're looking at your modified adjusted gross income. Okay, so just a heads up. And we'll look at that too, you know, if for proper planning, if you draw too much income prior to Medicare, you might have to pay a couple of years because you have to wait for your income to drop down. So that's called IRMA, Income Related Monthly Adjustment Amount. So also using the concept here, you know, it can be a reverse mortgage, but I also do annuity planning for retirement income. So looking at equity, or an old 401k. I mean, all these are possibilities. Everyone's different. Everyone has a different story. But I roll over old 401ks upon retirement. You can roll it over into a fixed index annuity where it's principal protected, provides income for the rest of your life, and they have bonuses. It's so competitive. A lot of times it's a 25% bonus on whatever you roll over. So there's strategies involved. Now, John, I'm going to ask you here, what's a case... case that you've had recently that you can share with us?
2: You know, I had a great experience with a client. It was a past client of mine. I had helped him get his mortgage years ago. And I just called to do a check-in call. And during that call, he said, oh, as a matter of fact, I'm listing my house for sale this Friday. And I said, oh, fantastic. Where are you moving? He says, oh, I think I'm moving to Nevada. And I said, well,

0: just so you know, I'm licensed in Nevada. I'd love to help you. And he goes, yeah, or maybe I'm moving more into the Central Valley, maybe further south. I'm not really sure. I got a kid in Nevada and a kid down south. And I said, okay, well, you know, either way, I'd love to help you out. And I said, what's prompting the move? He said, I'm retired now and I just can't afford the monthly payment. And I said, oh, well, tell me more about that. And as we're talking, he actually brought up the fact that he had looked into a reverse mortgage. And he said, John, I owe too much money. And that's one of the challenges with reverse mortgages is your age and your home value amount of equity. You got to have a good amount of equity in the property. He said, John, I owe too much. He owed $290,000 on a $650,000 home. And based on his age, he could only borrow about $240,000. And he said, I can't get a reverse mortgage. And I said, hold on, let me run some numbers. And I looked at some of the private options, and we were able to get him not only paying off his mortgage, but put an extra $10,000 into his pocket to help do some work around the house that he wanted to do. And I honestly thought he was going to cry on the phone because he said, I never thought we could stay in this house. And this is where I want to die. I want to be here, but I didn't think I could afford it. And we made that happen for him.
1: Cool. That's a good story. I'm sure you have more, right? But this show's only an hour long. So a couple things. As you're talking, I'm thinking, if you are planning on moving, let me know before you move, right? So here's a story. I've shared this before on the show. I had a client move from Carmichael area to Chico, Butte County, and the plans are different. It goes county by county. So you want to check out your benefits before you decide to move. So this is a tough story. She went from like a less than $20 a month plan, right, to over 500, kind of like the opposite of my story earlier. Mm-hmm. It flipped on her. So instead of 20 bucks a month, it's over $500 with a drug plan, about 550 a month, because now she's up in Butte, not too many plans up in Butte County. So let me know before you move. I'm in 33 states, everyone. I've been growing throughout the country. I had Arizona this week, you know, so moving from Folsom to Arizona. So we check out the benefits before you move, whether you're on Medicare or pre-Medicare. You know, we'll take it step by step. So, John, it's been a pleasure to have you on the show today.
0: Your contact info
1: one more time.
0: Yeah, the phone number, 916-784-7000. And the website is thejohnkingteam.com.
1: And if you didn't get that, you can remember, Joe knows Medicare. And I'll get you in touch with John. So joeknowsmedicare.com, and you know, check out my website. Okay, there's a chat feature, and just, you know, type in the chat feature that you want to talk to John, and I'll gladly refer you.
0: Thanks, Joe.
1: But yeah, in the time it takes to have a cup of coffee with me, have a cup of Joe with Joe, we figure out what's going on, you know, as far as your Medicare and health insurance. And then if it gets into reverse mortgages and other planning for real estate financing, John, you're my guy.
0: Thank you, Joe.
1: So it's been a pleasure. And I think that's a wrap up for today. Everyone take care. And any information I can help you with Medicare, Cover California, retirement planning, and now financing for mortgages. Okay. All right. Take care, everyone. Have a great week.

0: up the grill.
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5: News this hour from Town Hall. I'm Mary Rose. Democratic socialists are racking up wins in Democratic primaries by claiming to represent working-class Americans. But a closer look suggests the movement is driven by a very different crowd.
6: A recent New York Times column notes that just 4% of DSA members hold working-class jobs, while 80% of members over the age of 25 have college degrees. It also found that recent DSA-backed candidates perform stronger in highly educated counties, not working-class areas. The group's agenda includes higher taxes on the wealthy, policies advancing transgender ideology, and defunding the police, positions critics argue are far removed from the priorities of many blue-collar voters.
5: That's Bernie Bennett reporting. Conservatives say the movement reflects affluent, educated liberals embracing policies they can afford while claiming to speak for working Americans. New numbers are fueling the debate over which administration delivered better paychecks. Unleash Prosperity says the comparison between Presidents Biden and President Trump tells a stark story on affordability. Correspondent Ken Lorman has the details.
7: Economist Steve Moore of UP says inflation-adjusted wages, or real wages, fell nearly 4% during the Biden years, reducing Americans' buying power. By contrast, he says real wages under President Trump's current term are up about 1.2%. Moore argues that while the gain is modest, it's a move in the right direction and a sign that workers are finally getting ahead instead of falling behind. Ken Lorman reporting.
5: U.S. Envoy Jared Kushner met with Hamas leaders in Egypt as efforts continue to revive a Gaza ceasefire plan. Officials from Egypt, Qatar, and Turkey joined the talks. More on these stories at townhall.com.
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3: Welcome to the Allegiance Gold Show, folks. This is your host, Alex Apkarian. What a week. What an explosive week we had for gold. Gold had a great performance. We're flirting with about 4250. We're going to cover a lot this week. But before we start, the number to get us here is 855-510-GOLD. That's 855-510-4653. We're getting a lot of clients. So we're getting a lot of listeners. If this is the first time you're tuning in, my name is Alex Apkarian once again. I'm not your average gold bug. Been in business for over a decade, been in financial services for about 25 years. And really one of the things that differentiates us is how we are a student of the market. How over the decades, we've learned to really understand the nuances. And instead of just chasing headlines, really focus on developing strategies that are complementary. Complementary to your retirement income, complementary to your diversification strategy, to your legacy, to protecting the dollar that you've earned so hard that you're working, and maybe even addressing a lot of the concerns you have, whether it's the inflation or the market. So with that being said, again, the number is 855-510-GOLD. That's 855-510-4653. If you've been following the program, I usually talk about the geopolitics, the banking sector, the monetary policies, and try to really connect all the dots together. So a few weeks ago, I talked about China, how they've been taking advantage of the gold calibration and pricing in the last few weeks, and they've been buying a lot more. Well, today it's not about China. Today it's all about Japan. Japan and its currency, the yen. Here's an article that caught my attention, which really exposes why gold has moved in an exponential move. The article's headline is this: Yen collapse and the Federal Reserve capitulates. Gold emerges as the new safe haven anchor amid cracks in the fiat system. Let's unpack that real quick. Capitulates. It simply means that the Federal Reserve is stopping the fight, and they're essentially accepting defeat, specifically after a hard fight. Now, why is that important? Here's what happened. Japan's currency dropped to a 40-year low, and a lot of investors wanted to unwind what's called the yen carry trade. This is a strategy where people would borrow from the Japanese at a very low rate. They'll take that money and buy U.S. bonds and stocks and put the money to work. Essentially, they're selling off U.S. assets to bring money back to Japan. So the government of Japan, and this is important, not a lot of people know this, Japan has the largest, the most amount of U.S. Treasury bonds, more than China, more than the Gulf countries, more than any other country. So essentially, Japan is in trouble. And what do they need to do? They needed to sell U.S. Treasury bonds, and they take that money to support their currency. But we have a financial wizard. We have a financial engineer, our U.S. Secretary of Treasury, Scott Bessent, which, by the way, there was a video that showed that on paper he made a note saying buy Japanese yen. But let me explain to you what he did. He basically said to Japan, do not sell U.S. Treasury bonds. We're going to support you. You need someone to buy your yen. Well, guess what? We're going to dump the euro, and we're going to support and back your currency. So when you understand the dynamics of this, okay, you realize that we're not doing this from the goodness of our heart. Scott Bessent, I told you about him. He's the one that when he was working for Soros back in the 90s, in a single day, they made over $1 billion on a trade. And that trade was shorting the British pound. So the guy that knows how to attack a currency knows very well that when it's under attack, what to do. So folks, make no mistake about this headline. This is an attack on the U.S. treasuries. This is attack on the dollar. Why is it bad for us? Very simple. Because if the Japanese started dumping U.S. treasuries, whoever is going to buy them will demand a higher rate, higher yield. Essentially, they would be forced to raise the rates. So as soon as Scott Bessent saw this, he took it upon himself to take the initiative and say that, hey, we need to protect our own turf. And guess who smelled it a mile away? See, gold saw that happening. Because at the end of the day, paper money loses buying power, specifically when sovereign and government debt becomes riskier. So what do these big institutions, central banks, and the smart money, they can see all this. They want to go towards something that is reliable store of value. And that's exactly what is happening to gold. Because now people are saying, well, there is an elevated risk in the U.S. treasuries, and I need to park my money somewhere that it's not as exposed. And guess what? Gold is that vehicle, folks. So with that being said, if you're someone who's thinking about, is this the right time for me to add gold? Maybe you're looking at your portfolio and you're not happy with the mix, or you feel that there's this bubble forming in your portfolio and you want to have some sort of a layer of diversification. Well, guess what? Not only will you have the store of value of gold, not only will you have the ability to properly diversify, but really, you're going to have an asset that is at a discount. 2 weeks ago, I made a case. 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Again, the number is 855-510-4653. That's 855-510-4653. So with gold on the move, you have a lot of the bankers come out and basically revise up their forecast. Here's one, BNP Paribas. They see gold hitting 5,000 as Trump's pressure on the Fed weakens the dollar. Folks, I've been telling you this. A lower interest rate, which exactly what we need, will lower the value of the dollar. And guess what? That is such an early signal for gold prices to surge. This is why when I tell you, you gotta grab the bull from the horn. You gotta take advantage of this opportunity, because these are the types of period. You know, when things are calm, you gotta be able to dive in and swim. You don't wanna dive in when the water is so murky and there's big waves. You don't know how deep it is. See, right now, it's the calm before the storm. And what we're seeing is that bank after bank are coming out and revising up their forecast. Here's another one. Deutsche Bank. Gold price prediction. Deutsche Bank forecasts 12% upside from here. Okay? Look, you're looking at your money in the bank getting 1%, 2%, and then the bank is taxing you. You're getting paid 2% when inflation and the loss of buying power is at about 4% or 5%. You do the math. Does it make sense for you to earn less than the cost of living? Let me repeat that question again. Does it make sense for you to make less on your money than the cost of living? Well, guess what? This is exactly what the banks want, because they take your money and they put it to work. They pay you zilch. They pay you pennies on the dollar, but yet they take all the risk. They make all the money hand over fist. And this is why they don't like the idea of gold. Because once the money is out of their bank, once the money is out of their system, well, guess what? They're not making money on that. So let me ask you this. Do you want to become your own bank where the profit stays at the house, stays with you, stays where you're in control? I wonder if that's really why the central banks are seeing the headline and they're saying, we got to dump some of these U.S. Treasury bonds and U.S. Treasuries and just paper dollar and get into something physical. Get into something that it's real and tangible. Because as we see the prices going up, you see other countries, South Korea, they announced recently that they're going to start expand their gold reserve buying through domestic program. See, in other words, what they're telling their citizens is stop speculating and buy something real. Buy something that you're going to be in control. Don't buy a lot of U.S. Treasury bonds. And a couple of weeks ago, I talked about how China has been putting restrictions on silver export. They've been basically telling their banks to start minimizing U.S. Treasury bonds and put that money into physical gold, not paper gold. So, you know, as Frank Sinatra says, that the best is yet to come. You think you've seen gold, but you ain't seen it shine. We have such a perfect setup. I've been investing in gold for the past 25 years. I've been with Allegiance Gold for the past decade. You know, there are times where I look back and I say, well, this is it. We're in the best time. And looking back, I've never seen such a perfect setup. Monetary problems, check. Debt problems, check. Inflation sticky and it's increasing, check. A market that is a bubble, check. Central banks that are basically seeing the writing on the wall and buying more gold, check. Like, I can go on, check all the time, folks. But this, I believe, this is the golden opportunity. This is truly the golden opportunity where you want to be able to take advantage of the market. Speaking about the market, let's shift gear and talk about the stock market for a second. Because there was an article in Wall Street Journal that openly is admitting that there is a stock market bubble. Here's the headline. America is great at creating stock market bubbles and shrugging them off. And you know the old saying, if it walks like a duck and it quacks like a duck, it's probably a duck. Well, if the market looks like a bubble, trades like a bubble, and is valued like a bubble, maybe it's time we at least start preparing. Preparing for the possibility that it pops. Look, I'm not saying that the stock market will crash tomorrow. And I'm not telling you to sell everything. And I'm certainly not telling you to panic. Here's what I'm telling you. You got to start paying attention to the warning signs. Because here's what I've learned about bubbles. They're almost impossible to see at first. specifically when you're inside one where it feels good because the market is going up, people are making money, everybody feels good about their investment, they feel smart, and eventually everyone stops asking, what is even that company's worth? What do they do? Do they have a sound business model where they're generating profit, or is it just based on hype? And then they start asking questions like, how much higher can it go? That's exactly when you want to start getting nervous. See, when I read the headline that America's great at creating stock market bubbles, I want you to think about that for a second. Because when Wall Street Journal writes, you don't have a, let's call it conspiracy theory or some sort of a random guy sitting in the basement and thinking about the future of the financial system. We're talking about the Wall Street Journal, folks. It's one of the biggest areas that they're really examining as of late is the artificial intelligence, this AI segment. And by the way, let me be very, very clear. I believe AI will change the world. But here's the mistake that a lot of investors are making. A technology can be revolutionary. And the investments surrounding the technology can still become a bubble. A lot of us have seen this movie before. Yes, the internet changed the world. But that didn't stop the dot-com bubble from bursting. See, if you've been investing for the past 26, 30 years, chances are you've seen two crashes that left some sort of a scar. Maybe when you were in your 40s or 30s, the dot-com collapse wasn't that big of a deal. Maybe you felt it in 2008. But because in the last, say, about 18 years, we have a financial system that it's on a lifeline from the Federal Reserve, printing money nonstop, lowering the rates so low that it makes sense to take all that money and reinvest it. We haven't really had a meaningful reset or a crash. Yes, we had the COVID, but that was almost manufactured because we had the Dow Jones drop from 30,000 to 18,000, almost 40%. And then within a three-month period, it just roared back like nothing had happened. Because why? We sacrificed the currency. We said, we got to save the people. We got to give them money to stay home and have beer and have pizza. That's going to help the economy. And guess how much fraud that created. But anyhow, I digress. Let me come back to my point. My point is, this bubble in the market is just getting bigger and bigger and bigger. Why? Because they're estimating about $7 trillion that is in data center investments, that the money's going to be poured in. Folks, $7 trillion, that is how much income the U.S. government makes in a single year. See, my concern is not the investment. My concern is that there's an enormous expectation that some of this investment might not even generate a profit. We don't even know if that investment is going to be profitable, and we might not even see it years in the future. So when you have this much of enormous expectation that requires a lot of money, you better make sure that those expectations become reality. Because what if they don't? That's exactly when things get ugly. So if you don't want to see some ugly things in your portfolio, in your retirement account, in your brokerage account, and you want to be able to retire comfortably, you want to have that peace of mind that no matter what happens to the market, you have proper diversification. You have something that you can fall back on, specifically when all of your assets are paper-based. Folks, put on your business hat. Put on your banker's hat. Take advantage of the market. Avoid pain. Go towards gain. That's what we're seeing in the market right now. And that's what's tremendous about this opportunity. See, the folks that have invested in gold at $2,000, now it's $4,000, they've doubled their investment. Imagine you've invested $100,000. Now that is about $200,000. See, now that's a meaningful growth. You can take that vacation. You can consider paying off. You know, some of the things that I hear from a lot of our clients at Allegiance Gold, things like, you know, I was able to help my daughter with her wedding. I was able to finally pay off some of the things that I had on this second HELOC that I took out years ago. Or I was finally able to take that vacation with my wife that I had promised. See, folks, it's not that money's going to make you happy. It's what you can do with the money. It's who you're going to become. You're going to become a better giver. You're going to have less financial stress. You're going to start thinking about your legacy. So this is why it's crucial for you to get your ducks in a row. I know I talked about how if something quacks and we know it's a duck, but I'm talking about getting your finances in order. It's important for you to have that proper diversification. Call the good folks at Allegiance Gold. Their number is 855-510-GOLD. That's 855-510-4653. Let me repeat that one more time. That's 855-510-4653. Or you can visit mygoldreports.com. That's mygoldreports.com. So this week we had the Japanese government to thank. Last week we had the Chinese government to thank. Folks, I don't know about you, but I'm starting to see a pattern. And that pattern is very simple. Money, real money, gold, is moving from west to east. And the sooner you understand this dynamic, you start connecting the dots. Why is it that they've built what's called a gold hub? They're importing gold at records level. They're creating the pipeline, the infrastructure, where investors can basically trade more, because their plan is very simple. They are planning to own a lot of gold. And once they own a lot of the gold, they don't want the West to dictate the pricing. They want to be able to dictate their own pricing. So we're in such an inflection point, because on one hand, we're seeing this monetary shift, this monetary gradual reset that we're going towards. And then on the other hand, we're seeing big bubbles forming. So gold is looking at both. And gold is saying, okay, when the bubble bursts, I know that money is going to come to safe haven. And when the reset continues to occur with the currency and this fiat paper that it's not backed by anything, when they're playing some musical financial chair to bail their other buddy, just in reality to bail themselves out, I'm talking about the dollar itself, gold is seeing all that. See, gold doesn't panic, folks. Gold anticipates. And right now, the momentum is set for gold prices to go up. Just like the forecast from UBS or Deutsche Bank, now is the time for you to get your gold from Allegiance Gold. Call them at 855-510-GOLD. That's 855-510-4653. We're going to be right back, and we're going to talk about more evidence of why there is a bubble. Stay with me.

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2: In 1783, the Revolutionary War was nearly over, but America's future remained uncertain. Officers in the Continental Army were angry. Congress had failed to provide promised pay, and some considered using the Army's power to force the government's hand. George Washington understood their frustration, but he also knew the liberty they had fought to win could be destroyed by the very army that secured it. Washington confronted his officers and urged them to choose honor, patience, and loyalty to the Republic over rebellion. He could have used their anger to increase his own power. Instead, he used his influence to restrain it. Power asks what it can take. Character asks what duty requires. Washington's lesson still stands. Freedom survives when leaders place principle above ambition and remain faithful to God, country, and the people they serve.
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13: 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What a great week we had. Gold is up. Silver's up. Everything is up. You know why it's up? During the first part of the show, I talked about the yen, the Japanese currency, how we all of a sudden were doing this Hail Mary to save our own currency. So gold is seeing the weakness of the paper. Gold is seeing the weakness of the fiat currency, and that's why it's not going up. As if it's not enough. As if it's not enough that the monetary side of the equation is pushing higher prices of gold, we also have some bubble formation here in the States, folks. We have some bubble in the market. So if you want to avoid being in this bubble, you got to get something that it's outside of the bubble. And guess what? You know what's good about gold? Because it's something physical and tangible, you're not going to see it like a bubble popping. It's something that it can be held. It's something outside of the market. It's outside of the system. So you got to get something that will balance your portfolio, where not everything is in paper. At least you have some sort of physical versus paper. Now, with that being said, their number is 855-510-4653. Again, it's 855-510-4653. Call them and ask them about the promotional offer for month of August. If you invest $50,000 or more, you'll qualify up to $2,500 in promotional silver. That's a bonus silver. And if you invest $100,000 or more, you'll qualify up to $5,000 in promotional silver. Grab that offer before it's gone. Now, here's a very important topic that I really want to talk about before I continue why the market is in a bubble. Because I believe that buying gold or starting a gold IRA is extremely simple. But buying it the right way is not. Folks, you have no idea how many portfolios I've seen, whether being a former banker, where I've seen thousands of portfolios in, let it be in stocks, bonds, mutual fund, annuities. And by the way, not every annuity is good, just for the records. Or not every mutual fund is good. Not every single type of any investment is good. You got to be able to get the right things. But coming back to the idea of how starting gold IRA is easy and investing in gold is easy, but buying the right way is not, I want to highlight, because the biggest mistake most people make, it's not always about just buying gold. It's really choosing the wrong company. In the last month, we've seen such an uptick in servicing clients that have actually worked with other companies, thinking that they got their gold right. And in one case, they haven't even received any of their gold, and it's been months, and that money has gone. See, choosing the right partner matters. Because when you hear claims like, we're the number one gold IRA company, some outrageous promotional offer, and I'll tell you one, I've heard one, $25,000. Folks, when you hear something that's, it's too good to be true, before you pull the trigger, ask yourself, does it make sense? You've got to be able to kind of connect the dots with all the glitter of the gold industry. It just bothers me that I see some of these bad apples. And that's why we decided to do something different about it. That's why when I say we lead with education, we don't just mean it, we demonstrate it. When I say we lead with transparency, this is just, it's not just words for you to hear, it's for you to see. A lot of companies that advertise on random radio channels and have shows, I've heard some horror stories, folks, because they don't even pass the muster test. The simple test is this. How long have you been in business? Why are you suggesting that product? Why are you even not listing the live prices? When you say that I'm going to get promotional free silver up to $25,000, who's paying for that? Because let's face it, folks, there's no free lunch. You have to understand all this. Because what I see when someone makes an investment, months after, they discover that when they need to liquidate, A, it's so difficult to liquidate the product, or worse, they learn that they have paid such a high premium and gold and silver have to work much harder just for them to kind of break even. See, if you're seriously considering gold, you want to avoid making the most common mistakes. And this is where our reputation comes into play. We have clients like Larry Elder. We have clients like Jennifer Horn. We have clients that are attorneys, CPAs, business owners, entrepreneurs, or clients that have are middle class, people that are building something that they want to be able to depend on. You deserve better. You've worked so hard to build your retirement account. The last thing you want to make is a mistake thinking that you're making the right choice. This is why going through a transparency process, understanding why you're investing gold, what is your time frame? Maybe the gold American Eagle would be a better fit than the gold American Buffalo or the Canadian Maple Leaf. You got to understand what you're investing in. And this is exactly why Allegiance Gold is head above shoulder than the rest. They've been in business for decades, zero complaints, A+ with the Better Business Bureau, 4.9 stars from Trustpilot, the AAA with the Business Consumer Alliance, best overall gold IRA company. 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I'm telling you all of this because our reputation is on the line. 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This is where Allegiance Gold comes into play. 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Now, let's go back to the bubble in the economy because this is important. We talked about the enormous amount of capital that it's inflowing without real meaningful profitability. And there comes a point where there will be that question, how long can this last if they're not able to see a meaningful profit? Because guess what? Money is going to flow into the direction that it's going to grow. So if there is problems, guess what? It's not going to stay there. And you don't want your money just to sit in 401ks, these cookie cutter funds that your employer provides, where once a year you go through this questionnaire and you answer three questions, and then all of a sudden they determine that, oh, you're moderate on your investments, or you're conservative, or you're aggressive. Folks, when you're in your 40s, 30s, maybe just because you're so focused on working and career that you're not paying attention to your money, specifically in a retirement account. But when it comes to your 50s or 60s or 70s, when you know that you cannot get this wrong, you don't have a redo. You got to be able to get it right. Because if you don't, you're going to suffer the consequences. What is a consequence of a bad decision when it comes to investment? I'll tell you one. When you're entirely in paper, when you're entirely in a single type of investment, when you spend more than you make, when you have such a concentrated risk that you're not paying attention to the economic conditions. See, we do the work that institutional companies do for their clients, because we feel the pulse. We see what is the momentum, what's really moving. And when you start understanding behavior of the investor, you start actually anticipating. See, anticipation is so important, folks. Just like Wayne Gretzky, the great hockey player, said that you want to go where the puck is going, not where it's been. So, folks, when I talk about the momentum of gold, right now we have that momentum, and the momentum is starting to move up. The momentum is starting to move up. What you want to do is you want to ride that wave, because when the banks come out and they start forecasting higher prices, they're simply seeing the flow. They're seeing where money is moving. Maybe it's moving out of bonds. It's going to gold. Maybe it's moving a little bit out of these higher risky, bubbly assets into physical gold, something reliable, something that actually stabilizes their portfolio. This is why you want to move with the momentum. You want to move where the puck is going. Stop looking at the bubbles and start positioning properly and add some gold in your portfolio. And by the way, if you have some gold in the past and you feel like you're not being serviced properly, things like quarterly statement, quarterly review, taking your required minimum distribution, really understanding the difference between the value of the metal versus the metal content, you can always lean on us. We help so many people. 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I am baffled. 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This is why Allegiance Gold is different, folks. 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Fill out a couple of the answers. It comes directly to me. We'll make an appointment. You can either visit us in the office. We can either have a Zoom or have a phone conversation and really determine how to best position you the right way with gold. Because like I said, buying or even starting a gold IRA is easy, but buying it the right way is not. This is why you want to work with the expert. And to the point that I want to make, last week I had an issue with my air conditioning. And I brought in a firm to give me quotes. And one firm quoted almost $10,000. And mind you, this is an AC that's been here for the past almost 7 years. Something felt off. And I said, you know what? I really want to get a second opinion. And if you've been listening to the show, I always talk about second opinion. Whether we got a second opinion for my dad's knee years ago, whether we got a second opinion on his health, or even the second opinion that I provide on a lot of people's portfolios. So I said, you know what? Maybe I ought to take a page of my own playbook, which, by the way, one of the things that I do, and this is really, really important. I've learned this years ago as, you know, from my mentor, and this is a concept that we implement at Allegiance Gold. We invest alongside of you. We put our money where our mouth is. We're putting our own capital in gold, not because it's easy for us.

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1: There's a wonderful promise in the Bible, and here it is. Whoever believes in Jesus, trusts in Jesus, loves Jesus, will receive God's greatest gift, the greatest gift he can give a human being, which is eternal life.
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2: And I always welcome clients to actually do this, because when you're in the commodities business, the same product, the dealers are not producing it. The dealers are simply distributing it, okay? It boils down to two fundamental aspects. Number two, am I paying a fair price? I should have said number one. And number two, am I working with a reputable dealer that has the expertise to help me with this? And when you get a second opinion, and if you find that there is such a big gap or disparity in the pricing, then that answers the question. So in my case, $10,200 was my quote from the first AC company. The second one, who took the time to evaluate, really looked at the level, showed me the weakness, and said, more than likely this will solve your problem, costed me about $1,200. Folks, do you think my wife would be happier to know that I paid $10,200 versus $1,200? What matters is that the house has the right cooling temperature. And as a matter of fact, what matters is that I've made the right choice. It's not about the price alone, folks. It's about the importance of getting a second opinion. So imagine that small tweak saved me $9,000. Almost 2 ounces of gold. Are you kidding me? You know how many times I see the same client that if they had invested with us the same amount on that same day, they would have ended up with, say, 2-3 ounces of additional gold. And when I basically run through the numbers when they see it, when I do the diagnosis, because I've seen so many other dealers' invoices, I've seen their pricing, and I'm not here to disparage or speak negative about any of them. I'm simply here to tell you that you deserve better. You deserve to know. You deserve to understand. Because once you understand, you're going to make a good decision. This is why we take a very strong stance and we lead with education first. We're not here to hype you up. We're not here to emotionally rattle you. We're here to give you the truth and nothing but the truth. Because at the end of the day, we are in the trust business. So going back to my point earlier from the first part of the show. If it walks like a duck and it quacks like a duck, it's probably a duck. And whenever you start seeing the smoke, you know that there is a fire. There's so much warning signs about the market. There's so much writings on the wall that it's easy for someone like me to see because I've seen patterns. And what's fascinating is that we're being told that corporate America is booming, that the stock market valuation are near extraordinary levels because companies are spending hundreds and billions on AI. Yet UPS announced 30,000 job cuts, Amazon 16,000, Oracle, okay, the ones that they're also in the AI game, they shrunk their workforce by 21,000. Meta, Facebook cut 8,000. Microsoft almost 5,000. Folks, ask yourself a common sense question. If everything underneath the market is as healthy as these valuations suggest, why are some Americans, or why are these biggest companies getting smaller? See, if it walks like a bubble, trades like a bubble,

fill in the gap. Ask yourself this. Do you want to see bubbles in your 401k, IRA, brokerage account? If you do, stay the course. But if you're nearing retirement or in retirement, and you know you cannot afford to lose, we're done talking about inflation. We got so numb of this inflation. Everyone understands the cost of living is higher. We were expecting that in a decade, prices were supposed to only double. But now it's actually tripling and it's increasing four times. What's happening with our wages? It's not keeping up. But yet we see bubbles forming left and right. We're seeing more and more and more. So think about this. Every major bubble in history, during the dot-com bubble, everyone said that this is different. During the housing bubble, they said real estate never goes down. And during these speculative time, they said, don't worry about the valuation. Just look at the increase in subscribers. And right before it breaks, the people that warning about the risk, they look like they're pessimist or they're negative. Until suddenly they don't. Folks, this is the dangerous thing about bubbles. They make proactiveness or being caution look stupid. Right until caution looks brilliant. This is why I'm raising the alarm. I'm here to simply tell you that the writing is on the wall. This is the time for you to be able to take a step back. Because when the tide goes out, you're going to find out who's been swimming naked. So when evaluation feels like a bubble, speculation feels like a bubble, and investors are behaving that they're in a bubble, maybe we should stop pretending that it's anything else. The first way for you to solve your problem is to really understand the problem. How can you get out of the way when you don't know what's coming at you? And what's coming at you this time, it's not going to be the dot-com. It's not going to be the housing. 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
4: News this hour from Town Hall, I'm Mary Rose. New York City Mayor Zohran Mamdani is backing a measure that critics say could hit consumers right in the wallet. Correspondent Ken Lorman reports.
5: Mayor Mamdani supports the so-called Delivery Protection Act, which would force Amazon to directly hire delivery drivers and warehouse workers now employed through independent contractors. Opponents say the move would wipe out small delivery businesses, boost Amazon's labor cost, and drive up prices. One study estimates the average household could pay hundreds more each year, while unions stand to gain. Critics call it another socialist policy, making life less affordable for New Yorkers. Ken Lorman reporting.
4: President Trump is praising gains in his crime crackdown across the country as the FBI releases statistics from 2025. Correspondent Laura Winters reports.
6: The 2025 annual FBI crime report shows violent crime is down more than 9%, murder and robbery down more than 18%, and rape down more than 7% across the country. President Trump at an event celebrating law enforcement on Friday in Nassau County, Long Island.
7: Let's say they don't have good leadership, like Chicago has very bad leadership, but we have the numbers down because of what the federal government's doing. We get no credit for it because they say, well, we get no credit for it. They like to take all the credit, but everyone knows.
6: Laura Winters reporting.
4: Hawaii is dealing with heavy rain and flooding as tropical storm Lala impacts the island chain. The latest update from the National Hurricane Center shows the storm about 75 miles south of Honolulu with top winds of around 70 miles per hour. The massive storm weakened slightly from hurricane status overnight. More on these stories at townhall.com.
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15: 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To be enforced, this will require private action lawsuits. So, where Prop 39 is specific, it will likely increase election integrity in California. 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
17: This week on Capitol Hill, your inside look at the stories shaping Washington and the world. I'm your host, Tony Perkins. Coming up on this week's program, primary voters delivered some surprises this week, including in Wisconsin, where establishment-backed David Crowley narrowly defeated Democratic Socialist Francesca Hong in a closely watched race for governor. But the Democratic primaries are increasingly revealing a party divided over just how far left it should go.
18: I do think that we are in an important moment of generational change. Mm-hmm. I think transition, change, renewal will continue to be an important part of the story. And that energy is being brought to the House in a variety of different ways, including from our progressive members.
17: That was House Minority Leader Hakeem Jeffries on Thursday. We'll take a closer look at this divide with Christian Daytuck, White House reporter for the Washington Examiner. Meanwhile, the Justice Department has broken up one of the largest marriage fraud schemes in American history, an operation that allegedly arranged more than 1,000 sham marriages, primarily for Chinese nationals seeking U.S. residency.
19: Today we are announcing the arrests and unsealing of an indictment out of the Southern District of New York, charging 11 individuals for allegedly overseeing an extensive, decade-long marriage fraud scheme involving more than 1,000 sham marriages between Chinese nationals and United States citizens.
17: That was Attorney General Todd Blanche. The DOJ also unsealed a new indictment against the Southern Poverty Law Center this week and a former top official who oversaw the SPLC's money-making hate machine. Could the ongoing investigation of the SPLC extend beyond that organization to the institutions that relied on its bias designations? Former Acting Assistant Attorney General for the Civil Division, Jeff Clark, joins us. And overseas, the standoff with Iran continues. The Pentagon says the United States can maintain its blockade indefinitely, while the new defense pact between Turkey, Saudi Arabia, and nuclear-armed Pakistan could reshape the balance of power in the Middle East. What could that mean for the U.S. interest and Israel and the future of the Abraham Accords? We'll be joined by the chairman of the House Permanent Select Committee on Intelligence, Arkansas Congressman Rick Crawford. Plus, with Congress in recess, House Speaker Mike Johnson will join us with a look ahead to the looming battles over government funding, election integrity, and the fall's legislative agenda. And I'm sure we'll talk a little bit about the midterm elections. All of that and more is straight ahead on This Week on Capitol Hill.
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17: Primary elections this week in Wisconsin highlighted the ongoing ideological divide within the Democratic Party between its establishment wing and candidates backed by Democratic Socialists of America. In the Wisconsin governor's race, establishment-backed David Crowley narrowly defeated DSA-backed candidate Francisca Hong in an upset that defied pre-election polling. Also in Minnesota, Wisconsin, Senator Amy Klobuchar won her party's primary to succeed Governor Tim Walz, who chose not to seek a third term amid scandals involving widespread fraud during his administration. On the Republican side, Minnesota House Speaker Lisa DeMuth defeated MyPillow founder Mike Lindell. Joining us now to discuss this and more is Christian Daytok, White House reporter for the Washington Examiner. Christian, welcome back to This Week on Capitol Hill. Thanks for joining us.
21: Yeah, anytime, Tony. Love joining you here on the weekends.
17: So let me ask you this. Based on the polling, heading into Tuesday night, many were surprised by the outcome of the Democratic primary for governor in Wisconsin. What was your take?
21: Surprising, I think, is an understatement. I mean, let's be honest. Hong had a double-digit lead on the field heading into Tuesday night. And David Crowley, let's not forget, he had essentially ended his campaign several weeks prior. He only got back in at the behest of Governor Tony Evers, who campaigned heavily for him over the last 2 weeks. And ultimately, I think what you're seeing right here is twofold. On the one hand, the Democratic establishment still carries weight in a lot of these battleground Midwestern states. And ultimately, the failings of Alexandria Ocasio-Cortez and Bernie Sanders, arguably the two most popular or perhaps the two most prominent progressives on the national stage, their decision to stay out of the race potentially could have ultimately shifted that result. Who knows what would have happened if they gave Hong the support that they gave to Abdul al-Sayed up in Michigan.
17: Why did they stay out of this race?
21: Well, there's a couple of things. First and foremost, I like to call this the Graham Platner effect. Obviously, Dr. El al-Sayed, he had been a known commodity. He had years of experience as a public health official throughout Michigan. And not for nothing, he had his own platform. He had held or hosted a podcast with Crooked Media for something like 7 years. Hong, on the other hand, while she was a state assemblywoman, didn't necessarily have the same nationwide recognition that El al-Sayed already had on his own. You also have to factor in her own scandal, right? This Thanksgiving late election bomb, which, let's be honest, I think essentially ended her chances. When you look at the Michigan race, all of the critiques against the progressive candidate were essentially he talks bad about Israel, he is pro-Palestinian. Those are on the social side, of course, not to do with his economic platform. But ultimately, those are issues that are happening on the other side of the world. What Hong said about Thanksgiving, a holiday which is foundational to the root of America, I think gave some of those national progressives a little bit of a scare. They don't want to get into a race, which, again, she was leading heavily in. There wasn't the Haley Stevens factor here, an insurgent establishment candidate. So they decided, much like Hillary Clinton did back in 2016, we can just skip Wisconsin. It is a decision that ultimately I do think is going to haunt the DSA and the left flank heading into 2026 and beyond.
17: Christian, my take on that is that it would appear that the progressive wing is maturing a bit and calculating the risk of getting involved in some of these races based upon what happened with Platner.
21: That's certainly a factor. I mean, Platner was maybe the most charismatic of all of these progressives that we've seen over the last year and a half, with the exception of Zohran Mamdani in New York City. And ultimately, that charisma helped progressives sweep, you know, a number of red flags under the rug, whether it was about his actual business as an oyster farmer, whether his repeated allegations of abuse of women. party leaders or movement organizers were willing to turn a blind eye. Francesca Hong, in the wake of the resurfaced comments about Thanksgiving, she didn't necessarily try to distance herself from them or apologize for what she said about Thanksgiving, like Alexandria Ocasio-Cortez did for quote-unquote Woke One just a few days ago on one of the weekend shows. She ultimately said, "This is still on my radar, and I stand by my comments." So they really gave those national she gave those national progressives very little choice in the matter because of the shell shocking that Plattner's duplicity, you know, really rankled the movement with.
17: Well, the establishment Democrats were giving Thanksgiving, no doubt, for the outcome of that election. All right, let's switch gears. I want to talk about the Justice Department announcing a major crackdown on one of the biggest marriage fraud rings in U.S. history. What do we know so far about this scheme?
21: Earlier this week, the DOJ, Attorney Todd Blanche, announced the breakup of this sham marriage ring where more than 1,000 marriages, mostly to Chinese nationals, were orchestrated by some 11 defendants. This was in partnership with the White House's anti-fraud task force, as led by J.D. Vance. But I think the more interesting angle is that this isn't necessarily a major mover or shaker in terms of abuse of federal dollars. This has to do with the pervasive creep of the Chinese Communist Party into American society. We've seen them try to buy up farmland, buy up commercial properties. There was a story from the Daily Caller earlier this week about a CCP-linked billionaire purchasing a massive building virtually across the street from the White House. Might that be used for surveillance purposes? And ultimately, despite President Trump's sort of friendly on and off again relationship with President Xi Jinping, the Chinese Communist Party's actions dictate little has really changed in the U.S. Sino status quo since President Trump has entered office some 18 months ago. They still view the United States as an enemy, and they're using virtually every tool at their disposal to try and infiltrate and undermine this country.
17: Now, there was the Americans were actually being paid to marry these Chinese nationals, according to the indictment.
21: Yeah, that's right. The Americans who cooperated with this ring, they received some $1,000 per marriage. The orchestrators put together, you know, fake wedding photo shoots. But oftentimes these Americans met their I guess, partners, their spouses, just days before going to City Hall to obtain the wedding certificate. But again, I think it just illustrates the lengths that the Chinese Communist Party, whether or not they were formally involved in this, is yet to be determined. But ultimately, I mean, I think all of us here agree very little goes on in that country without some type of recognition from Beijing. This is just another example of the efforts they'll go to.
17: I think you're right. Christian, thanks so much for joining us. Folks, stick with us. Chairman of the Permanent Select Committee on Intelligence, Rick Crawford, joins us next.
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17: The U.S. military can maintain its blockade on Iran indefinitely. Now, this comes as the Iranian military continues to claim that the Strait of Hormuz is under Iran's control and management. The ongoing conflict has contributed to continued volatility in global oil markets, though prices remain well below the peak seen in the early weeks of the war. Joining us now to discuss this and much more is Congressman Rick Crawford. He is the chairman of the House Permanent Select Committee on Intelligence. He represents the 1st Congressional District of Arkansas. All right, now we know over the history of the last almost 50 years, not to take statements from the Iranian regime at face value. What can you tell us about who actually has operational control of the Strait of Hormuz?
25: Well, I would say we have operational control of the Strait of Hormuz, much more so than what the Iranians are claiming. And we have the ability at any point in time to exert more control if and when necessary. But the main thing is, as President has stated, want to make sure that we maintain the free flow of commerce in that international waterway. And so what you're seeing is continued posturing from the Iranians. They have multiple characters out there engaging in, false bravado about their capabilities. And I don't say that to diminish what they're capable of. It's almost like a dying animal. They can be the most dangerous when you think they're the weakest, and so you have to be very, very careful. But the fact remains that CENTCOM has air dominance. We've degraded their military in every category, and they don't really have the ability to project the kind of power that they want the world to believe that they can. And I just think that it's mostly propaganda. They're trying to save face, obviously, with their own people. And make sure that they can retain some control over their own, the citizens of their own country. But Some of the other developments that are taking place throughout the region and around the world tell another story. So I don't think that the Iranians can be taken seriously in terms of their claim that they have complete control of the Strait of Hormuz, because that is factually inaccurate.
17: You mentioned SITCOM. On Thursday, the U.S. Central Command announced Task Force Falcon Strike, the first ever multinational, multi-domain attack drone force. This looks like a significant shift in U.S. military operational aspects there in the Middle East.
25: I think what we're trying to accomplish here is spreading this around so that there is enough support from our allies in the region that this is a truly joint effort. And obviously they're positioned geographically to help affect that. And I think that's the goal here, is to make sure that we're sort of equally yoked, if you will, with our allies in the region.
17: Now, a key part of the Falcon Strike Force will be these use of one-way attack drones operated by U.S. forces and regional partners. Now, this appears to be building off of what we've learned in Ukraine in the use of drones.
25: Mm-hmm. Yeah, so, I mean, these drones are extremely effective and very cheap, relatively speaking. I mean, it doesn't cost that much to build them. They're very effective. They can be deployed from a variety of different platforms, and they've been proven to be very effective, as seen in the Ukraine war. So I think this is a positive development. They can be used throughout the theater and from multiple, as I said, multiple platforms, multiple locations, and these countries are training to be able to deploy them as we are.
17: I mean, we've been using drones for a while, but is this a significant shift in the focus of use of drone technology?
25: Yeah, I think we're just seeing a major change in the way, battles are conducted. It's redefining the battle space, not only in, the forward areas, but we're seeing drones deployed in areas that are not necessarily forward. So we have to be diligent to maintain the countermeasures necessary to address and mitigate the threat that these one-way attack drones pose. So it has fundamentally altered the battle space.
17: Chairman Crawford, I want to shift gears just a little bit, still focused on the Middle East, but major developments there over the last few weeks. There are growing concerns about this defense pact involving Turkey, Saudi Arabia, and Pakistan. I don't think the media is focusing enough on this. I mean, this Pakistan has nuclear capabilities. Turkey, a NATO ally, but basically on the fringe when it comes to working with NATO countries. What can you tell us about this development?
25: Well, I think I wouldn't necessarily frame it as if we should be concerned vis-a-vis the Abraham Accords, because I've seen that take, and I'm not saying that that's not a concern necessarily, but there's some differences, and it's a little bit of an apples and oranges comparison, and that is to say that the Abraham Accords don't provide a mutual defense component. They are about establishing ties commercially, economically, intelligence sharing, opening the doors to purchase of military hardware, other technology, and so on. But there's no mutual defense compact associated with the Abraham Accords. What we have with the Mecca agreement is a little bit different. There's only three nations involved. Those two agreements, in my estimation, I think could coexist. One does not necessarily negate the other. And that is to say, just because Saudi Arabia has engaged in this agreement with Pakistan and Turkey doesn't necessarily mean that any of those three nations couldn't engage in the Abraham Accords in addition to what they've done with the agreement among those three nations. And there's very good likelihood that there will be other nations that join those three. But I don't think it is that they are mutually exclusive. I think those agreements can coexist alongside each other. They are different in nature, and therefore I think there is still, the Abraham Accords are still, I think, extremely viable, very important, and any of the signatories of the Mecca agreement could just as easily join the Abraham Accords, and I hope they will.
17: I think that would be a significant step if they did, because those three nations, in particular Turkey and Pakistan, have not been favorable toward Israel. I mean, this could be a significant shift in the U.S. Presence and its alignment with Israel in the Middle East, could it not?
25: Yeah, and I think there's also the idea that, these nations are now stepping up to take a leadership role. That has historically been, I mean, you were going back to, oh gosh, at least the early 70s, but even further beyond that, where the United States was sort of the one that, kind of, you know, somewhat of a peacekeeper, a peace broker, a large force to make sure, and a, you know, stabilizing effect in the region. And, you know, there was a different relationship with Israel, you know, 30, 40, 50 years ago, as you know. So that relationship has evolved. It's been redefined. The Abraham Accords are evidence of that. And there are a number of nations that have signed and are a part of that. And I think there's still room for these others who haven't had a history of being very pro-Israel. This is not necessarily about being pro-Israel. It's about recognizing their place in the region, right, and also a willingness to engage with them in diplomatic relations, in economic relations. There's no mutual defense compact. There's no requirement for them to come to the aid militarily of Israel under the Abraham Accords. And so I think, as I said, this is a shift, and possibly a shift in leadership, as we see the United States, you know, maybe playing a little bit of a different role as it applies to the stabilizing force. This may be a positive development, but I don't think it necessarily portends the doom or downfall of the Abraham Accords.
17: All right, Chairman Crawford, we're going to leave it there. Thanks so much for joining us, folks. Stick with us. We're back with more after this.
4: Red News, I'm Mary Rose. New York City Mayor Zohran Mamdani is backing a measure that critics say could hit consumers right in the wallet. Correspondent Ken Lorman reports.
5: Mayor Mamdani supports the so-called Delivery Protection Act, which would force Amazon to directly hire delivery drivers and warehouse workers now employed through independent contractors. Opponents say the move would wipe out small delivery businesses, boost Amazon's labor cost, and drive up prices. One study estimates the average household could pay hundreds more each year, while unions stand to gain. Critics call it another socialist policy, making life less affordable for New Yorkers. Ken Lorman reporting.
4: Tropical storm Lala is battering Hawaii with strong winds and torrential rain after weakening from a Category 1 hurricane. This is SRN News.
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17: Welcome back to This Week on Capitol Hill. A former high-ranking official at the Southern Poverty Law Center was arrested and charged this week as a part of a superseding indictment against the organization. According to the Department of Justice, Heidi Byrick, who ran the SPLC's project tracking so-called hate groups, which included conservative Christian organizations such as the Family Research Council, funneled secret payments to informants in extremist groups. One of those informants was a man with whom she shared a home and two bank accounts as a part of a romantic relationship with money flowing from the SPLC. Joining me now to discuss this is Jeff Clark, Vice President of Litigation at the Oversight Project. He previously served in the Justice Department as Acting Assistant Attorney General for the Civil Division during the first Trump administration. Jeff, welcome to This Week on Capitol Hill. Thanks so much for joining us.
11: Always good to be here, Tony. Thanks.
17: Now, the SPLC is no stranger to anyone who has been a part of the Justice Department, but I want to get your reaction to the arrest of this former high-ranking official.
11: Well, this is amazing news, and it really deepens the prior versions of the indictment. So to remind your viewers, this case was first indicted in April. We're now on the second superseding indictment. And in that superseding indictment, this is where we get the material against Heidi Byrick. It's amazing, right? She's taking a salary from the organization. She's claiming that there are all these extremist groups with hate that she needs to stop. But she's living with one of the purported proponents of the hate. He gets like $1.2 million over a several-year period. She directly benefits from $140,000 that's put into joint accounts. So she's living off money that she's funneling to supposedly stop hate, to actually fund hate. We already know about how there was a fake SPLC operation to prop up Unite the Right so that they could attack that rally and then use that to raise more money. It's like a perpetual corrupt motion machine, Tony.
17: Well, it sounds like for the SPLC, hate really did pay. They were literally making money on this.
11: Yes. Making money and making, whoopee, essentially, because of the personal relationship between this this one person involved who they call F9 and Heidi Byrick. It's really, gobsmacking. The biggest legal thing, though, Tony, about this new superseding indictment is the fact that they've added money laundering charges. So they had set up all kinds of fake groups, fake companies that weren't really doing business to route money through so that they could then, conceal it and route it to supposedly, their defense is, well, we're just, paying informants. But, if they're paying informants, they don't need to necessarily use this elaborate structure. What they're really doing is they're profiteering off of, for their own benefit, donations that are coming in. And that, that's deceiving the donors. Now, the left is trying to defend against that by saying, well, none of the donors have really been complaining about this. Well, whether they are or not, they're defrauded, and certainly the money laundering violations exist regardless of whether there are donors who want to step forward and complain about this.
17: Now, Jeff, you said, as you pointed out, this is the second superseding indictment that has come down, which would suggest that the the investigation could be expanding. Now, for years, corporations, banks, technology companies have relied on SPL's designations. In fact, after Charlottesville, there was a collective effort to begin debanking conservatives. Could this go beyond, this investigation go beyond, and should it go beyond SPLC to some of these banks that were a part of attacking conservative organizations?
11: I think it definitely should, Tony, and whether it will or not remains to be seen. But, you know, as you just pointed out, this is, it's like the case against the SPLC is metastasizing into a bigger and bigger case. I hope they do get into the debanking area, because that was the SPLC scam, right? They put you on this list, and then that list is used essentially as a blacklist to keep you from using the banking dollar. So you're a totally legitimate organization that happens to support, conservative causes, pro-family causes, pro-life causes. And, you know, because the left thinks that that's diminishing liberty, to my mind, liberty to cause murder of unborn children, then, you know, you can be labeled an extremist group and cut off from banking. I mean, it's outrageous, and it shows that the banking system was a participant in this, Tony. I hope that they do go after them.
17: 20 seconds left, but the federal government oversees banking, so there would be a stronger case even for the DOJ to go after the banks.
11: Yes, and look, I can tell you from the inside, where I was at the White House in Trump 47 for the first year of that term, I was pressing on the Treasury Department to use powers to try to stop this debanking and reform the system going forward, and I'd like to see more of that happen.
17: Jeff Clark, thanks so much for joining us. Folks, on the other side of the break, House Speaker Mike Johnson joins us, so don't go away.
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17: Washington, for their August recess, the Senate passed its version of a continuing resolution to extend government funding into December, reducing the likelihood of a government shutdown prior to the November midterm elections. Joining me now to discuss this and a whole lot more is House Speaker Mike Johnson. He represents the 4th Congressional District of Louisiana, and he joins us from Colorado Springs. Mr. Speaker, welcome back to This Week on Capitol Hill.
20: Hey, Tony, and good morning from the campaign trail. We have been, I think, in 9 states in as many days, moving all around the country, going to all the swing districts, campaigning, fundraising. It's a nonstop 30-day venture, seeing the best parts of America. It's been a lot of fun. I tell you what, the crowds are animated. They understand the stakes are very high in the upcoming midterm election. And as I like to say, this is a midterm unlike any other we've ever experienced before.
17: You've been all over the country. Are you keeping straight where you are when you're there?
20: Well, I mean, it's a challenge, to be honest. And I have a great team that travels with me, the campaign team and all the security detail and all that. So when we land, I say, wait, remind me again, what state are we in? What city? It's a lot of fun. I'm campaigning with some of my favorite people in the world, my colleagues and friends. The incumbents, of course, are in the tightest reelect contest, and then also these all-star candidates, Tony, that we've recruited over the last year and a half to run in these districts to flip them from blue to red. And people are excited. I'm very, very encouraged and very bullish about November. I think this is going to be a good year for us.
17: Well, you've got a lot of reasons to do that. One is you're breaking some all-time records when it comes to raising money for Republicans. But there's also a contrast that is available between the two parties, more so than we've probably seen in a while. And I'm going to go to that in a moment. Before I do, I got to take care of some business. I want to talk about funding the government. Before the House left town, they did a continuing resolution. The Senate did its own version. There's some differences between them. That's got to be worked out. What does that look like?
20: Well, I'm very encouraged that both chambers at least got that job done, to get a continuing resolution done. The end of the fiscal year, September 30th, it does not behoove the country to shut the government down. And of course, this is a change of Democrats. They engineered the two longest shutdowns in U.S. history over the last year and a half in this Congress, shamefully. So I think we'll be able to avoid that episode this time. That's really good for everyone. And we'll have to work out the differences between these two products. They're not huge differences, but, you know, this is how the body works. So as soon as we return the late August, early September to the House, we'll begin to engineer that, work on it, get it finished up, and we'll get the government funded so there's no shutdown, and then we'll begin to push through all the remaining priorities that we have for this Congress. There's a lot left to do, and the House has been very, very busy on that.
17: Mr. Speaker, you and I for some time have been talking about the increasing difference between the two parties, the contrast, and even the almost open warfare within the Democratic Party as the socialists, the Marxists, are attempting to take control of the party. Each primary election shows us that. You are now campaigning openly on this contrast for America. Talk about that.
20: Yeah, you know, you and I discussed months ago, I was having a conversation with Newt Gingrich, who's still one of the great historians of Congress, the strategist of our party, and he has a way of crystallizing things very well. And he said many months ago, Tony, he said, Mike, you need to think about this midterm election as something different. This isn't a contract with America year. He said, you know, you guys did that in 2024. You made a lot of promises and you've kept them. So you got a great record to run on. He said, this isn't a contract with America year. This is a contrast for America year. And I said, Newt, that's exactly right. And the way he crystallized it then is he said it's a contrast, to put it simply, between common sense and crazy, which is increasingly what the other side, the Democrats, have represented. But now in recent weeks now, Tony, as I'm out on the campaign trail, I'm apt to modify that a little bit. It's a contrast, certainly, a stark contrast. But it's not just a contrast between common sense and crazy.

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1: The Bible says, "The eyes of the Lord run to and fro throughout the whole earth to show himself strong on behalf of those who love and trust him." If you love and trust the Lord, he's going to show himself strong on your behalf today.
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2: A truly faithful battle, because there are scores of members of people now who are running for Congress as Marxist. I mean, they call themselves the DSA, the Democrat Socialists of America, or other titles or descriptions. But this is Marxism. It's communism. I mean, they published their platform. We've talked about it. It's infamous now. They want to abolish the borders. They want to abolish prisons in America. They want to abolish the U.S. Senate. They want to remove the president, have one unicameral body, the House, that runs everything, because they've calculated, Tony, that over a couple of election cycles, they can elect enough Marxists and communists to take over the institution. And then they want to remove the means of production from the people's hands. They want the government to control everything, literally. No private property, no Department of War, all these things. It's madness. But it's not just one or two people. This is now the prevailing sentiment in the party. And you have these insurgent left candidates running across the country, not just in deep blue states, but everywhere. And they're winning. They're winning their primaries because the energy, the excitement, the grassroots, the money is on the side of this radical, radical insurgent left. It's a danger to the country. And people seem to understand that. So we talk about this contrast. In fact, we started a website, contrastforamerica.com. Okay, everybody go there. We lay this out. Side by side, you can compare. We are the party of common sense, of America's founding principles, of the things that made America the greatest nation in the history of the world. And increasingly, sadly, shockingly, dangerously, the Democrats are going down this other road. People need to take note of that. You have to come out and vote in November if you want to keep America free.
3: Are you sensing that people are seeing now this contrast? 30 seconds, Mr. Speaker.
2: I think they are. I'm hearing it, and people are coming to our events right now, Tony, that have been traditionally voting Democrat. They want to hear what we have to say because they're frightened. And you hear big voices in the party, Bill Maher and Carville and Rahm Emanuel, saying this is not who we are. They better be listening to the calmer heads, and I hope cooler heads prevail.
3: Mr. Speaker, thanks so much for taking time to join us. Safe travels, and we'll see you next week. All right, folks, stick around. A few final thoughts when we come back this week on Capitol Hill.
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4: The Justice Department arrested Heidi Byrick, former head of the Southern Poverty Law Center's Intelligence Project, which was responsible for identifying and labeling SPLC's list of hate groups. The arrest came as another superseding indictment against the SPLC, and Byrick was unsealed by the DOJ. Byrick was charged with wire fraud, conspiracy, conspiracy to submit false statements to a bank, and conspiracy to commit concealment of money laundering. According to the indictment, Byrick was romantically involved with one of SPLC's paid informants inside a white supremacist organization. Prosecutors alleged SPLC donor money was funneled through accounts Byrick shared with that informant. If the government's allegations are true, for Byrick, hate paid, and it paid well. But it's more than money. Byrick served as deputy director or director of the Intelligence Project for nearly 20 years, and she was key to targeting Christian and conservative organizations with the hate label. Family Research Council was among the first organizations placed on its revamped hate list in 2010, alongside the violent extremist groups. Byrick later defended that designation, stating FRC is, quote, an extremely dangerous group, end quote. Why? Not because we engage or condone violence, but according to Byrick, because of our political influence. On August 15, 2012, after FRC joined Governor Mike Huckabee in supporting Chick-fil-A Appreciation Day, Floyd Corkins entered FRC headquarters carrying a pistol, ammunition, and Chick-fil-A sandwiches. According to his confession, Corkins intended to kill as many people as possible and stuff the sandwiches into the mouths of his victims. Our building manager, Leo Johnson, though seriously wounded, stopped the gunman. The next day, FBI investigators confirmed the attacker selected FRC because of the SPLC website and its so-called hate map. We called on the SPLC to drop the loaded label. Instead, SPLC doubled down. But the story didn't stop with one act of violence. Over time, banks, payment processors, fundraising platforms, and tech companies increasingly relied upon SPLC classifications to determine which organizations could operate freely in the digital marketplace. After the deadly Charlottesville rally in 2017, the pressure intensified. SPLC and the Center for American Progress then formed Change the Terms, a coalition that established standards encouraging technology and financial companies to deny services to organizations that SPLC had labeled. SPLC officials openly acknowledged this strategy before Congress. In January 2020, SPLC official Lakeisha Brooks stated this, quote, "We have lobbied internet companies one by one, and a key part of this strategy has been to target these organizations' funding," end quote. Brooks described the coordinated effort to pressure banks and others to restrict access for organizations SPLC opposed. SPLC was the hub, but there were many spokes in this wheel designed to crush conservatives. The Department of Justice criminal investigation should not stop with SPLC. This is more than fraud. The evidence points to a criminal conspiracy involving banks and others. Who coordinated with SPLC? What financial institutions and tech companies use those labels to deny Americans essential services? SPLC may have supplied the labels, but powerful institutions gave those labels their power. Now, they should be held accountable as well. And that has been this week on Capitol Hill.
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7: News this hour from Town Hall, I'm Mary Rose. Critics of the Trump administration are facing a strong pushback.
8: Conservatives are refuting claims that the Trump administration is falling short, pointing to a series of major wins. They say the border has been secured, wall construction has restarted, and mass deportations are underway. Supporters are also highlighting the elimination of DEI programs, rising military recruitment, and cuts to left-wing NGO funding. On the economy, they note lower inflation and stronger retirement accounts, along with a tougher stance against Iran and terrorist groups. Willie Nelson, Washington.
7: A red state AG's warning about financial discrimination against an ammo maker pays off. Correspondent Ron Taylor reports.
9: West Virginia Attorney General J.B. McCuskey investigated payment processors Bill.com, Ramp, and First Internet Bank of Indiana for denying services to Kent Cartridge Company due to its ammunition production, citing compliance restrictions. Following warning letters under the state's FIND Act, the company's pledge not to discriminate against lawful firearm businesses, with Bill.com entering a business relationship with the ammo maker. Ron Taylor reporting.
7: Tens of thousands are still without power across Hawaii as Tropical Storm Lala starts to wind down. Officials are urging people to stay off the roads until crews are able to assess the damage and begin clearing roads and bridges. Governor Josh Green says one person was killed in a storm-related car accident. At a news briefing Sunday, officials said 100 homes have been damaged or destroyed on the Big Island of Hawaii, where heavy flooding was reported. A suspect is in custody following a shooting that wounded five people at Virginia State University early Saturday. The 19-year-old suspect was arrested about 12 hours later, and he was found hiding in a closet in a campus residence hall. More on these stories at Town Hall.
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16: In 1783, the Revolutionary War was nearly over, but America's future remained uncertain. Officers in the Continental Army were angry. Congress had failed to provide promised pay, and some considered using the Army's power to force the government's hand. George Washington understood their frustration, but he also knew the liberty they had fought to win could be destroyed by the very army that secured it. Washington confronted his officers and urged them to choose honor, patience, and loyalty to the Republic over rebellion. He could have used their anger to increase his own power. Instead, he used his influence to restrain it. Power asks what it can take. Character asks what duty requires. Washington's lesson still stands. Freedom survives when leaders place principle above ambition and remain faithful to God, country, and the people they serve.
17: The following program was recorded earlier for rebroadcast at this time. The following program is sponsored by the Law Office of Ashton and Price.
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19: All right, welcome back, you listeners. This is Craig Ashton. 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I'm joined by Edward Allen Shady.
20: Hey, good to be here this morning, and a happy birthday.
19: Oh, thank you very much. Same birthday as basically Fidel Castro. Today's off from Napoleon, so I'll go with Napoleon. Yeah, because I was born in South Africa, so I basically celebrate two birthdays because Cronos, the father of Zeus, the progenitor of time, ultimately on a pure clock definition of birthday, it's basically August 12th, but based upon the calendar, it's August 13th because I was born on the 13th in South Africa, but it's the 12th year in terms of time. So I get two birthdays. All right, well, let's break down the stories for you so you can determine whether or not you want to spend the next hour of your existence engaged in this experience.
20: That makes you twice as old.
19: Yeah, right. Yeah, I have the exact opposite or half of leap year times two.
20: You walk in at 11 years old and go, I can buy alcohol.
19: Exactly. All right, so we've got the difference between slander and a bad joke, statement of fact versus observational humor. Adam Vinatieri shamed into offering apology and explanation for a Hall of Fame speech. That was epic.
20: It was good.
19: And he basically made fun of Tom Brady, made fun of a backup quarterback who said that during his kicks, this particular individual held his balls more often than his wife did, except in the winter.
20: In the offseason.
19: Yeah, right, exactly. So made a comment about Bill Belichick and his girlfriend's cheerleading competition. So I thought it was pretty funny. We'll break that down for you so you can determine the difference between observational humor and a statement of fact of and concerning somebody who calls into question their reputation, and especially because Bill Belichick is a public figure, the New York Times v. Sullivan, reckless disregard for the truth application applies. So no way, shape, or form, this is defamation, either slander or libel. The writing is libel, slander is verbal, and ultimately it's pretty funny.
20: It is. It's absolutely really good.
19: Yeah, so the founding fathers were, pretty funny guys, apparently. And they want to make sure the First Amendment protected speech like this. All right, then we've got, basically, it's not a substitute of the risk, but this is where nomenclature plays a big role in regards to understanding risk. Copperhead versus Cottonmouth. Cottonmouth, not the type you get when you get overly aggressive with the legalization of marijuana in various states. Some people get Cottonmouth. But cottonmouth, basically, copperhead snake is not venomous. A cottonmouth snake is deadly. And fortunately and unfortunately, we'll start with the unfortunately, a football player in Arkansas in high school noticed something kind of moving in his helmet while it was on during practice. Turned out it was a snake. So that was the unfortunate part. The fortunate part is the snake didn't bite him. And so we'll walk you through assumption of the risk. There could be some negligence on the part of the school that they're storing the helmets in a place that essentially either they had notice of snakes or ultimately they should have basically known that snakes were in the area because they like to curl up in warm, basically enclosed areas. And a football helmet would be one of them. And in this particular case, it was in the padding. So we'll walk you through that. Then we've got, I think last week I talked about coming back from the Violent Femmes concert with my wife in a Waymo. I think we're going up Pacific Street, basically over Russian Hill. And at one of the intersections, I think it was like maybe Hyde or Polk. Ultimately, there was a person in the street who had, was on the ground, and there was a scooter next to them. There were several people attending. So the Waymo took a left and took a right up an alley and then got blocked as a result of people double parking. But the point is that, you know, it's pretty shocking for me, and you know, I've seen a lot of this. I get, you know, phone calls at least, you know, once, twice, three times a month about people dying in auto accidents or bicycle accidents, et cetera. And many times liability is not favorable, but walk them through the issues presented from a legal perspective. They don't really care about liability. What they want is their loved one back, and they're going through grieving. But in that particular case, it kind of illustrated that, you know, when you have gravity and two wheels and people that are unfamiliar with basically riding a scooter, not wearing a helmet, which they're required to, but nobody does. Many people don't. And then you've got San Francisco with hills and trolley car tracks and basically
20: tourist driving. You
19: know, basically cable car tracks and tourist driving, et cetera, can be pretty dangerous. So we have a case here, a woman on scooter killed in downtown collision on Market Street. Pretty surprising. There's been 16 deaths in San Francisco involving scooters through July of this year, which is a lot.
20: Yeah.
19: So we'll walk you through that and some of the legal issues associated with riding a scooter and the dangers of it in San Francisco or anywhere, really. All right. So Mark Zuckerberg, when he started Facebook, he said, walk fast and break things. But when there's a distressed ship in basically radio frequency range of his 387-foot yacht, he basically, when something's broken, he doesn't move fast at all. He didn't even move. According to this article, Zuckerberg faces questions over why his super yacht reportedly declined to help a stranded boat.
20: Yeah, that's bad.
19: Not a good look. Quote, I was on a small ship, Alaska cruise with my son, passenger said, and our boat rescued a stranded vessel last night. Apparently we did after the Coast Guard radioed Mark Zuckerberg's yacht, which was closer, and they repeatedly refused to respond. So not a great look, man. I mean, people are... You remember the pitchforks that came out during Frankenstein? He wasn't even a billionaire.
20: No.
19: These guys are in trouble. So, you know, billionaires are not popular. And, you know, if this is true, and even if he wasn't on the yacht, you know.
20: Yeah.
19: You know, if you're closer and a radio distress signal, I think is universal. So it's hard to say that they weren't on the right frequency to hear this. I mean, I don't think that flies in regards to that explanation. So you walk you through what maritime law says. And you got an affirmative duty to basically proactively go to anybody who's in distress as long as you're not risking your life or your passenger's lives, period. End of story. It's called a Good Samaritan rule. In all other things basically in our lives, like this person on a scooter, you see him in the ground, you have no duty as a citizen to come to their aid. You just don't. Now, once you do, you got to make sure you don't hurt them, but there's no affirmative duty to come to their aid. On the sea, you have an affirmative duty as a vessel to go to another vessel's aid. It's an affirmative proactive duty. And if you don't do that, you know, you're basically in violation of maritime law.
20: Yeah, and if you don't do it, you have to be very specific in your ship's logbook as to why you didn't do it so that when you come up before a board of inquiry, you can explain why you were such a jerk.
19: Yeah, you know, if you're going to move fast and break things, when something's broken, you got to move fast too. But apparently when a ship is sinking, your 387-foot yacht can't be bothered.
20: It's like that. What was the Captain the Costa Concordia? He ended up... What'd he say? I fell out of the ship and landed in a lifeboat. Right, and they're all, get back in the ship. And he's all, no, I can do it better from here.
19: Yes, I was monitoring the evacuation of the ship, and I fell into the dinghy.
20: Into the dinghy, into the lifeboat.
19: And then they caught him drinking an espresso at a cafe.
20: I think he did some time in prison for that.
19: Yeah. Well, yeah, I mean, you know, he says, I didn't abandon the ship. Gravity just forced me off the ship.
20: Yeah.
19: You know, and my luck, I mean, I was in a dinghy. Next thing you know, somebody gave me an espresso. What am I going to do? Turn it down? Of course not.
20: No, of course not. He's Italian.
19: It's free. All right. And then we've got a article from the Wall Street Journal, which is something you can rely upon. So one of the things that we do on this show is we curate the information before we give it to you. And it's got to be reliable. A lot of people are getting information from sources that they've never heard of. They sound, you know, they'll change the name, they'll make it the Wall Star Journal or the Broad Street, you know, Chronicle. And it sounds like it's real, but it's basically made up. So it's important that you get information from reliable sources. And this one is, if you get in a car crash, the risk is growing, your insurance won't pay. So auto insurers didn't pay out 45% of auto liability and medical claims last year. So bottom line is there is a trend. We'll walk you through that. And that's why it's more important than ever. Just even yesterday, I spoke to a really nice man. You know, I was feeling his sorrow and his pain. You know, his daughter was killed a couple weeks ago in a head-on collision, an auto accident. You know, I feel it when they're the energy that they're giving me is sadness and sorrow. And he doesn't really care about the legal issues, but he was concerned because his insurance company said that they need to get outside counsel based upon their exposure, based upon liability maybe being against his daughter, at least to protect against that. So he had some questions about it. And that was a great phone call for him because it didn't cost him anything. If it turns out he's on defense, then his insurance company will defend him. But calling us early on in the process to see if there's any issues associated with liability and or to give him some peace of mind of not being exposed in the permissive user statute indicating that he bears no responsibility beyond minimum coverages, which is $30,000 now. He wasn't driving the car. His family is not exposed, and that gave him at least a little bit of solace in regards to all the other issues that are much more serious. And then we'll go ahead and get into AI Judge Judy, Anthropics Claude. AI Judge Judy breaks down. He was swerving on a scooter at Florida Walmart, then the cops looked in the basket. Clumsy getaway, Florida man stolen TV, falls from getaway scooter, and Florida woman vandalizes wrong car in revenge attempt against ex-boyfriend after drinking Four Loko. Stay with us.
20: The Four Loko.
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0: What happens when the direct nephew of George Washington matches legal wits with the most prominent shady attorney on the planet? I'll tell you. 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In the immortal words of the Princess Bride's Vicini, Thocrates, Plato, morons. 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You've been served.
19: All right, we are back. When I say we, I'm Craig Fontaine Ashton. That's Edward Allen Shady. And I am now gesticulating based upon the fact that I do that normally. Not quite as much as my lovely wife, Tanya, who spent 15 years in Mexico City, and she gesticulates like a cab driver in Rome, pointing and gesturing. And, you know, so body language and hand gestures, very much part of it. So the reason I bring that up is we're on YouTube. So if you type in the All Things Legal Show or Ashton & Price, even type in Edward Shady, it should pop up. And it's well-produced and ultimately give you a general sense about how we dress. Today, Ed, you're wearing a beautiful tie. What is the representation of?
20: There you go. It's out of the MoMA Museum on 5th in New York. It's a famous painting out of that modern.
19: Yeah, I'm using modern art, beautiful tie. Yeah. And I'm wearing basically.
20: Got a bowler hat, an apple, and a umbrella.
19: I'm wearing a black bow tie with bumblebees on it. They're yellow with the matching pocket square to pay homage to my days working at Nordstrom. All right, so if you want to put a face to a voice, you can do that. If you want to basically get some background, go to our website at ashtonandprice.com. All the multi-million dollar outcomes that are artisanally curated from beginning to end. As Polybius said, the outcome is basically dictated by the beginning. And we basically start cases by curating information right off the bat because the first interaction with our law firm always is with a lawyer. in terms of the first meeting. And at that point, we can make best practice decisions regarding how we get you back to happiness, joy, and hope. All right. So Adam Vinatieri, famous kicker, place kicker, basically inducted into the Hall of Fame. And yeah, very articulate guy. And, you know, there's a little bit of controversy. The First Amendment clearly protects this, doesn't get into the realm of defamation, slander, libel when it gets into writing, etc. It's actually pretty funny. But the speech that Adam Vinatieri delivered at the Pro Football Hall of Fame upon his induction was touching, insightful, emotional, and comedy act funny. It was easily the most memorable speech at the venue in recent years. So, of course, it turned off some critics. This is kind of his speech, pretty funny. Adam Vinatieri. I wanted to start out sentimental, he said on the Dan Patrick Show on Monday. I wanted to make people laugh, and then I wanted to end it with a bang at the end. So hopefully I accomplished that. And then these are a couple of the quotes. I was lucky enough to play with the greatest quarterback in Patriots history. Unfortunately, he wasn't able to make it today. Drew Bledsoe.
20: And Tom Brady's in the audience.
19: Right. I had a few more Tom Brady jokes, but I was afraid he would run up on stage and Will Smith me like he did to Logan Paul. That was pretty funny. Thank you for, and then he goes on, basically wanted to talk about Peyton Manning, who he played on the same team with for years. Thank you for generously donating your forehead for today's teleprompter. And he goes to Pat McAfee, who basically did a lot of the placeholding for him. Hey, Pat McAfee is here today. Great to see you, brother. You're the only person enjoyed holding my balls more than my wife. She held them for me in the off season when everybody else was gone.
20: Oh, I like when he went off to not after, but had fun with Belichick as well. He's all, you know, with regard to Bill, his preparation, discipline, attention to detail shaped far more than my football career. Unfortunately, Bill couldn't be here today. But in truth, it's because he's judging his girlfriend's cheerleading high school competition.
19: Yeah, so that was pretty funny. So, I mean, basically making fun of Bill Belichick, essentially saying, hey, you've got a girlfriend who's 23 years old, and I think you're 73 or whatever that is, and then making fun of that age difference. And also kind of, you know, because the University of North Carolina is not doing very well in football. They're in the ACC, and Cal's going to be a much better team this year than they are, knock on wood. And Bill Belichick, you know, basically they thought he was going to be the second coming. You go in there and do what he did for the Patriots for University of North Carolina, because we mostly know about University of North Carolina. Maybe academics, I don't know much about the school. You know, we just joined the ACC, and, you know, I know more about their basketball, you know, because of Michael Jordan, right? So that's what I know mostly about UNC. But now what we know about UNC is Bill Belichick's there. It's been a train wreck, and he's got a girlfriend that essentially came in runner-up in Miss Maine and ultimately is kind of famous for being a cheerleader. And now that's kind of the headline for UNC. So it doesn't really hold out Bill Belichick in a positive light, but it's not defamatory because it's not a statement of fact. That's affecting his reputation. It's basically humor. It's not defamation.
20: And then the guy, he ended it, and apparently got quite a few people in the audience teary-eyed with the way he ended his speech. You know, and he's talking about football, not talking about anybody. He says, I loved you with everything I had. There was a time when I thought I wanted more, you know, more than air, but I was wrong. You were there. You gave me purpose. You gave me direction. You gave me a life I could never have imagined. The beautiful thing about our relationship was that the more I gave you, the more you gave me back. And he kept going on about his relationship with football. And then because some critics apparently didn't like that, he turned it into a, how do they put it? It resembled a two-drink minimum Las Vegas act.
19: Or either that or basically Don Quixote going on about Dulcinea.
20: Yeah.
19: Or perhaps Romeo going on about Juliet. But he's speaking about football.
20: But the one guy said, this is the way a speech should be done, and this should be an example for everybody else going forward.
19: There's no Hallmark novel narration in football. Give me more of the Bill Belichick jokes. All right, so anyway, that's the difference between slander, libel, defamation, and basically either bad humor or good humor, depending how you look at it. Essentially, defamation is a statement of fact of and concerning an individual, calling to question their reputation, causing them damages. These are statements, probably humorous statements, may or may not be a statement of fact that he's basically judging a cheerleader.
20: It's hyperbole. Yeah. He's allowed to do hyperbole. It's actually protected. What was it? Hustler versus,
19: Larry Flint.
20: Yeah. Reverend Falwell. Falwell, because it was a Campari commercial where he did a commercial and they said, oh, I remember my first time. It was in an outhouse with my mother. And So they got sued over that. And the Supreme Court said, no, that's hyperbole. They can absolutely do it.
19: Right. So they're the free speech protected when it comes to humor, satire, etc. That this definitely falls into it. And ultimately, not only was it humor, but it was pretty good humor.
2: It was.
19: Yeah,
2: it
19: actually made me laugh. All right. Venomous snake found in high school football player's helmet. So assumption of the risk is what allows little Jimmy and little Sarah to play soccer and football and baseball. Because if little Jimmy basically watched a old tape of, you know, Pete Rose sliding head first into home plate and then little Jimmy's hits his head and gets a concussion, there's no lawsuit based upon the fact that's part of the risk of playing the sport. However, when and that's why, you know, otherwise, you know, there would it would be not it would be cost prohibitive to allow any sort of sports because, you know, there's injuries every year. You know, we're talking knee injuries, talking torn rotator cuffs, concussions, etc. And if all those were lawsuits based upon the outcome during a game because the problems were caused during the game, then at that point, there's just no way we could have organized sports. So we essentially said, look, when it comes to organized sports, as long as you're playing within the four corners of the rules, then any sort of injury you sustained, basically there's a complete bar. The only way you get around that is if there's gross negligence.
20: Correct, yeah. Like they give you faulty equipment, a split helmet to just splits, and then you get a you know major head injury. Or are there big potholes that are covered up by grass you can't see, you go through and you snap your leg in it. Things like that, that you increase the danger of the sport as opposed to just the natural occurrences that will occur.
19: Yeah, my brother had a case where it's basically flag football. And one of the teams is I'm just going to call them the Raiders, and they had a coach that was pretty aggressive. And there's one player on that team that was constantly tackling people, right? And so ultimately, because the tackling was so obvious outside of the flag football, that it went from basically being negligent and not stopping that individual to gross negligence because they were repeatedly breaking the rules and intentionally tackling other players. And our client's son had, I think, a broken femur as a result. So, you know, that was a significant injury and we were able to prove, or my brother was able to prove that was gross negligence and they were able to get past the assumption of the risk and the waiver. That's a very unique case, yeah. But it can be done. But in this case, we've got a venomous snake found in high school football player's helmet. you gave this to me, then I double-checked it. So also the New York Times reported on it. So this is definitely legit.
20: It was out of ABC News.
19: Yeah, I know, right. But I just wanted to see ABC. That could be... all boys Catholic.
20: Choir. All boys choir in the South.
19: Yeah, right. I mean, who knows? ABC News. I mean, but the point is, it was ABC, the real ABC News, and then also verified by the New York Times. So basically, Amy Off, lead animal control officer with Mamuel Animal Services in Mamuel, Arkansas, reported that a player had been wearing a helmet for about an hour before noticing a snake in his helmet.
20: And it's a 2-foot-long snake, of all things, too.
19: Yeah. So Nick Farr, then the executive principal of the high school, then told ABC News, quote, the student in question did feel something kind of moving on his head. And he took off his helmet and alerted defensive coordinator, hey, there's a snake in my helmet. And defensive coordinator said, hey, I'm a defensive coordinator. You know, basically, I'm not an herbologist. So let's get in some experts. So it kind of looked like a copperhead.
20: That's what they thought.
19: Right, which is, you know, there's... big difference so between a copperhead and a cottonmouth.
20: Yeah, one's a pit viper, one's not.
19: Yeah, so you want a copperhead, you don't want a cottonmouth.
20: No.
19: You don't want cottonmouth in any shape or form. You definitely don't want it in snake form.
20: Correct.
19: So the athletic director then got involved. So we got the principal, we got defensive coordinator, athletic director, and he was notified as well. So I guess they didn't notify the parents until, or some sort of animal control.
20: Well, no harm, no foul.
19: Yeah, so far. So yeah. Then, according to the animal snake manager, EOF, the snake was initially reported to be a copperhead, but once animal services examined the specimen, they realized it was a cottonmouth, a snake, a venomous serpent found across America's deep south as far north as Missouri and Virginia. Davis said two officers attended the scene and confirmed the snake was lodged in the helmet's padding. So very lucky this boy was not bitten. For sure.
20: I like what they did to get it out. They then submerged the helmet in a bucket of water and waited for the snake to decide that it needed to get some air, and then it released itself and came out.
19: Well, yeah, put some moisture on it. You don't have cottonmouth anymore.
20: No. Give a little mouthwash.
19: Hey, what do we do? Do a cottonmouth. Yeah, give it some water. So the point is that this is a weird case in that you definitely don't assume the risk to have a cottonhead snake in your helmet, any snake. I don't care, you know, if it's life, liberty, and the pursuit of happiness, and the snake is... don't tread on me is your basically mascot. The moral of the story is that you don't, when you're a little boy in this case, you know, playing in high school football, you don't basically sign up for that. Now, the question becomes, where was the helmet stored? So if the helmet was stored at home at the kid's house,
20: then that's on him.
19: The school's got no duty. So at that point, they don't have a duty to protect the kid from putting the helmet in an area that's basically snake-free, serpent-free, etc. However, if they are storing the helmets in an area that's known to have snakes, and a reasonable person or a reasonable football administrator or reasonable principal, etc., would know that snakes like to burrow in closed areas and basically, you know, hide away, that if they had noticed that there's lots of snakes or this happened before, then they would have duty to protect little Jimmy from a cotton mouth or a copperhead snake, any kind of snake, in his helmet. And if they stored it in an unreasonable place and this led to this outcome, then ultimately he might have a cause of action for negligent infliction of emotional distress. Fortunately, he was not bitten by the snake. So, there would be a, you know, if he had a significant snake bite outcome, then at that point, you know, there's a much bigger set of damages, which would allow you then to really test the waters in regards to where that helmet was stored, et cetera. So it really comes down to assumption of the risk will not apply because it's not part of the rules of football. This is not what you're basically signing up for when you play football. And then the next question is, where was the helmet stored? If it was stored by the school, then what protections did they take based upon the information they had in advance to either know or should have known that there was a danger of snakes burrowing and basically hiding in helmets or other, you know, gear like, you know, shoulder pads.
20: Get them on.
19: Man, no way. That's just too much. And if the players take their helmets home and they bring them, then basically be zero liability. And you just have to have a stern talking to with your mom or your dad.
20: Yeah, because I remember as a kid, we used to go on water skiing trips. We'd take a two-week trip out to Mojave. But if you had shoes, you shook them out every morning before you ever put them on, because every once in a while, you'd find a scorpion in them.
19: Yeah, I mean, I do that with any shoes that I have. I swam Alcatraz last weekend, so I do a lot of athletic stuff. I'll have, like, a wetsuit that I haven't worn for a while. I always shake it out, because you never know if it's going to be a black widow in there.
20: Mm-hmm.
19: And, you know, I don't think my wife wants to be a widow, and I don't want to be creating one. So when we come back, we'll go ahead and talk about Mark Zuckerberg basically moving fast and breaking things, but if something's broken, he doesn't want to move fast. Stay with us.
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21: 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In the immortal words of the Princess Bride's Vicini, Thocrates, Plato, morons. 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You've been served.
19: All right, we are back. When I say we are back, Craig Fontaine Ashton, Edward Allen Shady. Shady, trying to give you some legal direction. Shall we call it All Things Legal? We are personal injury attorneys by trade, curious by nature. Ultimately, we are artisanal in the way we approach personal injury cases. Every case that comes to our office, the person who's calling speaks to the lawyer before the meeting. And then ultimately, the initial facts are always taken from the victim and an attorney to allow for best practice outcomes. And ultimately, super valuable. You get right through. Talked to two people this week. As they go, oh, you're the guy on the radio, and you know, this is the guy on the radio. So they're pretty surprised because it's true. We basically take the time to make sure that we have enough staff to free us up to speak directly to injury victims, which makes a big difference in regards to outcome. And then, you know, if there's no case, we'll let them know. And it gives them a little bit of peace of mind so they can kind of get some closure in regards to the stress that's associated with the unknowns about the legal process. And, you know, AI Judge Judy does a super good job in regards to dealing with the vagaries of Florida Man. But you don't want to use artificial intelligence to give you a definitive outcome regarding significant life-changing issues such as, you know, injury or medical, you know, even wills and trusts. And, you know, you basically you want to have a professional handle it. It can give you some direction, but there's no way you should rely upon that.
20: Yeah, there was just recent articles and just north here in the county of Nevada that the DA's office was citing improper cases in criminal matters. And the DA's left had to come back, I think, last week on a order to show cause why they shouldn't impose sanctions against the district attorney for that county. So it's been kind of a little bit of a show up there.
19: Yeah, well, the State Department was basically giving a presentation about Africa and had Malawi and Nigeria and the Ivory Coast all in the wrong place on an AI-generated map. And because the people that are making the presentation didn't know anything about really Africa, they had no idea that all those countries on the continent of Africa ultimately were in the wrong place. And that's what AI can do to you because it seems really definitive. Yeah, if AI did it, it must be something I can rely upon.
20: Using that as an example. You know, I came in here for heart surgery, but why is that doctor operating on my big toe?
19: Yeah.
20: Oh, well, AI said that's where it's at.
19: I mean, you can give Columbus a pass thinking he was in India, but not these people in the 21st century when they're thinking Malawi is next to Nigeria, right? All right. So let's go ahead and talk about Mark Zuckerberg. So, you know, I was basically, I just swam Alcatraz for the sixth time last weekend with my stepdaughter, Tatiana, who... Turns out she's a lawyer in her office as well, was the assistant district attorney in Nevada County. So basically prosecuting criminals, and now she's prosecuting cases on behalf of injury victims against insurance companies. And so the idea is that it occurred to me that 4 out of 5 attorneys in her office are Ironman triathletes. So so you got that shows that we either are insane or dedicated to and diligent in preparation. Probably a little bit of both. So the idea is Tatiana and I swam Alcatraz. She's substantially younger than I am and substantially faster swimmer than I am based upon the vagaries of aging. And she's also a very good athlete. But yeah, so the moral of the story is that maritime law applies because we were going out there and, you know, there's this massive cargo ship going by, you know, like 7:30 in the morning.
20: Just swim faster.
19: And you want to make sure that you're basically have an organized race, even though you and I have done it twice without organized or sanctioned race being done. We had a captain and a person that understood the tides as you did as a former state lifeguard. But the point is that maritime law is very important. And there are a lot of rules essentially says, look, you know, this is a dangerous thing. You can drown. So when you're swimming Alcatraz, it's not like you're playing golf and you shank a 9-iron. You're not going to drown. But if you swim too far left and you end up going try to swim against the current, you could drown. So the idea is that there are very broad and proactive Good Samaritan rules in maritime law that basically says, look, bottom line is if a commercial or a private vessel, if there's somebody in distress and you see that, you have an affirmative duty to come to their aid unless you're going to put yourself or your passengers at risk. And so in this particular case, Mark Zuckerberg, you know, billionaires are not that popular right now.
20: No.
19: So, I mean, there's a billionaire tax that, you know, basically got enough signatures to go on the ballot in California. I don't agree with
20: that's
19: that.
20: That's wrong.
19: Tax,
20: but, it's absolutely wrong.
19: But it shows you that that's how a lot of people feel. And you know what? And that's what happened in Rome. It happened in Russia. When you get a disparity between the czars and the people that are basically the lower echelon economically, if that disparity is too big, then you get the Bolshevik Revolution. That's what happens. And so, and you get the same thing in Rome when there was that disconnect between the amount of money that was coalescing with certain groups that were basically connected to easy access to the access to money and the tributes that are being paid and the taxes that are being paid to the detriment of others that are far removed from the system. Then next thing you know, you the whole system breaks down. So the idea is that Mark Zuckerberg is not helping when essentially this says a small cruise ship rescued a skiff in Southeast Alaska, even though Meta's billionaire's 300 million mega yacht was closer. Mark Zuckerberg has faced serious questions over why a small cruise ship in the Southeast Alaska rescued a stranded skiff and its crew when its 387-foot super yacht had been closer. The Silicon Valley billionaire's yacht, where they reported $300 million, is said to have repeatedly declined to assist, and repeatedly is in quotes, when a nearby boat failed, called for help last week. Zuckerberg, CEO of Facebook and Instagram, was not on board. However, his spokesperson, basically said that they didn't know anything about it and it was on a different, essentially...
20: Frequency, or channel at the time. It's all BS.
19: So basically, this is a quote from somebody who witnessed it. I was on a small ship Alaska cruise with my son. It's called Uncruise. Our boat rescued a stranded vessel last night. Apparently, we did that after the Coast Guard radioed Mark Zuckerberg's yacht, which was closer, and they repeatedly refused to respond. There was near unanimous booing when the captain announced this. So, the bottom line is that that is not a great look, and the maritime law is very specific. If there is a distressed vessel and you have notice of it, you have a proactive, you can't ignore it, you have a proactive affirmative duty to come to their rescue.
20: Yeah, there's SOLAS, S-O-L-A-S, the Safety of Life at Sea, and then there's also the UNCLOS, the United Nations Convention on the Law of the Sea. And what it says is the core rules of responding to distress. When you get a distress call, you have to proceed at full speed. The ship must head to the location of the distress call as fast as humanly possible. Notify other authorities, comply with any requisitions with regard to search and rescue going on, provide humane treatment. And the only reason you get out of this is if you have a severe danger where you cannot get to where they're going without endangering yourself more than it would be to help somebody in distress. Redundancy, somebody's already there and said, hey, we're here, there's four ships here, you don't no longer have to be there because it's already being taken care of. Or you get a stand down order from, say, the Navy or from the Coast Guard. But if you don't do any of these, then it's the master of the ship. In this matter, it's going to be the captain of Zuckerberg's mega yacht. He has to give specific reasons in the logbook why he did not respond. Otherwise, he ends up in front of a board of inquiry.
19: Which, you know, I think they should. And you know, when you have an opportunity, I mean, if this is you or me, Ed, you know.
20: I'll swim.
19: Yeah, we don't have a 387-foot yacht. But the moral of the story is that you automatically, without question, because that's just the right thing to do and the law requires it. And then think of the different publicity you would get. Mark Zuckerberg's super yacht saves...
20: 21-foot skiff with father and son.
19: Yeah, right. And then all of a sudden you get this great publicity because what I noticed, you know, when I went to the Violent Femmes concert in San Francisco, these are the Mark Zuckerberg's people, right? Pretty liberal, you know, progressive people that believe in technology and believe, you know, they've a lot of them benefited from it. And when they mentioned that OpenAI was one of the sponsors of Stern Grove, there was massive booing. So there is a big marketing problem that these large language models, OpenAI, artificial intelligence, Mark Zuckerberg, social media, the harm to children, they have a massive public relations issue for sure. A lot of it probably rightfully earned. And when they have an opportunity to do something that would universally be seen as heroic, and then not do it, even when the law requires it, especially when you've got a 400-foot yacht, ostensibly, $300 million. That's just a bad look. You know, you need to sit everybody down and say, look, everybody, first of all, I'm not even on that yacht. I'm on my other yacht, my 400-foot yacht, which is, you know, basically in the Bahamas, and I'll be flying on my private jet to a helicopter to land on my other yacht. But the point is that, hey, if you get an opportunity to save somebody, do it, man. You know, don't put me in this position. Because this is not a great look.
20: No, it's not.
19: Yeah, and so it is a affirmative duty, which you don't have. Like, for instance, when Waymo and we saw that young girl in the street, I couldn't jump out of the car, but there's already people there basically coming to her aid. But if the same rules applied essentially to cars and people who are involved in accidents like that, then to say that you had an affirmative duty to come to somebody's aid, then at that point... You know, if the car didn't stop and I didn't get out, there could have been legal liability.
20: Yeah, because people were there, you already fell into the one exception. There was redundancy.
19: Right,
20: there was
19: right.
20: already people there handling it, taking care of it. And I don't think you've been trained in CPR or EMT or a first responder or basic first aid. So you might not have brought anything other than, you know, a cell phone to call for 911 and keep people back and make sure no other cars hit this individual.
19: Right, right. So the point is, the reason the law doesn't apply the Good Samaritan rules to private citizens is just that. There are already people there. I don't have a background in basically first responding, basically providing aid to somebody who's injured. And may actually do people harm. You may do somebody harm as a result of not having the proper training. And then on top of that, ultimately, it just would create a whole can of worms of liability that would just complicate the process versus when you're dealing with a very clear issue, which is boat is sinking. You're the closest one there. You don't have to basically have some sort of advanced degree to pull somebody out of the water.
20: No,
19: I mean, that's, you know, it's a
20: I used to do it.
19: Yeah. It's totally different if you need to give advanced first aid, But when it comes to just pulling people out of the water, keep them from drowning, that's not a super sophisticated thing. And that's why the Good Samaritan law applies, because of the consequence of not acting can lead to death, versus what the Waymo did in San Francisco, moving. There's already people there. First responders were likely already called. People were attending to the individual. And then because essentially the complexities of the first aid that's necessary is beyond most individuals' skill set, then the law does not require an affirmative duty. But if you go to somebody's aid, and let's say they're under the car and you pull them out, and then while you do that, you take a treatable, let's say, cervical injury, and then render them a quadriplegic as a result of intervening, then you could be responsible for the secondary injury that you caused as a result of the... Once you decided to basically intervene, then you must use reasonable care when you do that. And if you cause injury by not acting reasonably, by making an injury much, much worse, then at that point you could have exposure. So it's important to pay attention to that.
20: I would agree.
19: All right, here we go. So woman on scooter killed in downtown San Francisco collision. So a woman riding scooter struck and killed on a crash on Market Street. So a young girl, she's in her 20s. And it looks like her scooter got caught in the streetcar tracks. And I know this to be real.
20: This happened to you.
19: Yeah, it happened to me when I was on my bike. My wife, I was in Folsom, and she was at the farmer's market, I think, on 23rd Street in Sacramento. So, you know, they went down, and I wanted to show how fit I was. I was really fit, so I was probably going, like, you know, averaging about 20, 21 miles an hour from Folsom down the bike trail. So I wanted to get there really early because I want to show, hey, look how fast I got here, right? So I think I was on, like, 13th or something like that. And I took a left, and then the trolley track basically rails were the same. I was parallel to them, and I basically just inched my way in, and my wheels went into it, and I basically fell right over onto the trolley tracks, right? And so I hit my head, and I'm just laying there, and, you know, kind of like Polly Purebred in the line of the train, approaching train. Of course, a super nice guy got out of his I don't know if he was a cab driver, and he goes, "Are you all right?" He helped me up and, you know, got me off the tracks, and I was bleeding, clearly had injuries. But I just shook it off and got to the farmer's market, basically with only about 5 minutes downtime, literally. and thank goodness I didn't rip my Ironman New Zealand jersey that I cherish, because, you know, it takes you, and that one, it took me 13 hours and 23 minutes to get it, because that was my first Ironman. And I remember finishing that Ironman when I got done, and they were playing Baby, You Were Born to Run, and I came in, and they said, "Craig Ashton from Folsom, you're an Ironman." And then they go to give me my shirt, say, "What size are you, mate?" I go, "I'm a medium." "Ah, you look a little bit husky to me." I go, "Come on, man, just give me the medium." And it turns out the medium's big on me now. So the point is that I know what it's like to go down on train tracks, in her case, trolley tracks, and it can be super dangerous, and unfortunately led to her demise. So if you are on a Lime scooter in San Francisco, be very careful. Because it's not, you're not going to do damage to others. It's probably going to be damage to you.
20: Yes.
19: We come back. We'll talk a little bit about insurance companies denying claims more regularly. Then AI Judge Judy Claus Anthropic breaks down 3 Florida man stories. They're hilarious. You got to stay with me.
21: 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I'll tell you. The All Things Legal Show. Decades of legal expertise distilling the latest sports and celebrity legal battles, the Constitution, AI, and the thousand ways Florida man flaunts the law while in flagrante. In the immortal words of the Princess Bride's Vicini, Thocrates, Plato, morons. 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You've been served.
19: All right, we are back. When I say we are back, Craig Fontaine Ashton, Edward Allen Shady. Shady attorney, give me some legal direction. We are attorneys by trade, curious by nature. We're the law firm of Ashton and Price. So we're about ready to regale you with 3 Florida man stories, basically distilled by artificial intelligence Judge Judy AI's Claude's AI Anthropic. very funny, very entertaining, right up there with Adam Vinatieri. Funny. All right, so but let's just break it through what's going on with insurance companies. So according to the Wall Street Journal, auto insurers only paid out 45% of auto liability and medical claims they resolved last year. So, and they're only paying out 61 cents for every dollar of premium. That's the lowest ratio since 2020. I think one of the problems is you got the Law Brothers, you got BD&J's, you've got Morgan & Morgan in California. They're all either from LA or Florida. And, you know, you don't meet with a lawyer in many of these law firms. And, you know, maybe their business model works, but it's not, most of the cases are not curated by attorneys. And so then it allows the insurance companies to say, hey, doing all this advertising and essentially it's all being essentially driven by law clerks or investigators or, you know, people that are, they call them case managers, not lawyers. So let's fight some of these and

0: Here's today's word of encouragement with pastor and attorney, Mosley Collins.
1: What is the way to God? Jesus said, I am the way, the truth, and the life. No one comes to the Father except by me. So now we know that the way to God is through Jesus Christ, our Savior.
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2: Noticed in a couple cases where I'm making a claim on behalf of the client and they're going, oh, we're investigating the claim, because the person may have had the car housed at their boyfriend or girlfriend's house and they lived in a different area of town, but they, for purposes of insurance, they're telling them that the car is being garaged here when it's actually being garaged 10 miles away in a different zip code, which may have a different premium rate. And they're saying, well, you're in violation of the terms of the contract, and therefore we no longer have to cover this. And there was that crazy one in here. What was it? State Farm wanted to deny coverage because they said, hey, you had a duty to list your 15-year-old or let us know you had a 15-year-old. 15-year-olds don't drive. They don't have a license. But, you know, they may have a learner's permit.
3: You sound like Jerry Seinfeld when you said that.
2: Thank you.
3: 15-year-olds don't have a license.
2: But, they, you know, there's a lot of things going on there. And so if you have an attorney, they can look into it. And then once you get the go-ahead that they're not going to cover it, then you can turn around and then move forward with your underinsured or uninsured motorist.
3: Yeah, bottom line is we specialize in catastrophic serious injury cases, but we will talk to anyone where our skill set will benefit you. So, call us. It's free. Don't rely upon AI. Don't let the insurance company deny a claim. At least give us a call first. Mm-hmm. We'll walk you through it. And if there's a case, you don't pay unless we're successful. And if there isn't, we'll let you know. And if you don't like us, you don't have to hire us. All right. So let's go ahead and do AI Judge Judy. So I put in Claude's Anthropic. I type in right in the voice of Judge Judy. And Claude's Anthropic gives me these outcomes, which I find pretty funny and pretty spot on from a legal perspective. He was swerving on his scooter at a Florida Walmart. Then cops looked in the basket. AI Judge Judy says, Mr. Gregory. Motorized shopping cart is not a bumper car. It's not a jet ski. It's not a mobility device intended to help people reach the top shelf cereal. Not to be piloted like you're auditioning for the Daytona 500 under the influence of 2/3 of a bottle of Smirnoff. Let's talk about the vodka. 2/3 gone. 10 o'clock in the morning, sir. Most people are still deciding between regular decaf or regular coffee at 10. You had already worked your way through a significant portion of a handle of vodka and decided the next responsible step was grocery shopping. Behind the wheel, or should I say, behind the handlebars of a Walmart scooter. And you weren't just puttering along, minding your own business. Oh, no. The report says you were swerving, running into shelves, nearly hitting other shoppers. You turned the paper towel aisle into a demolition derby. People go to Walmart for milk and eggs, Mr. Gregory, not to relive the bumper cars from the county fair, and certainly not to dodge a 39-year-old man weaving through housewares like he's gone somewhere urgent, and he's not even there yet. Then the officers arrive. And you can't even be bothered to answer basic questions. Not rude, just gone, absent. The ghost behind the eyes, so intoxicated they had to wheel you out on a stretcher. You didn't walk out of Walmart in handcuffs like a normal suspect. You were carried out like a man who'd given his all in battle, except the battle was a bottle of vodka and a shopping scooter, and you lost. And then at the station, barely able to stand, refusing the sobriety test, because deep down, you and I both know what the test would have shown. So here's where we land. Disorderly intoxication, DUI, open container on a scooter in a Walmart, and didn't even make it to the real road, and you still couldn't drive sober. Bailiff, get this man a cart next time, a regular one, the kind you push with your own 2 feet.
2: Hey, gotta like that guy, because this is a scooter one as well. Clumsy getaway. Florida man drops stolen TV from getaway using a scooter. 43-inch Vizio. Not even a good brand. You risk your freedom for a television you'd be having arguments at over Thanksgiving. It's not a Samsung. So the plan, and I use that word generously, was to walk into a Walmart, grab a flat screen off the shelf, and make your grand escape on a motorized scooter. Not a car, not even a bicycle with some dignity in it. A scooter. The getaway vehicle of choice for a man whose criminal ambitions clearly exceed his criminal budget. And how? Did this daring escape go? You nearly crashed carrying a television on a scooter because it turns out physics does not care about your five-finger discount. A 43-inch TV is not aerodynamic. It is not secure. And it is certainly not going to sit well on the scooter in your lap while you're puttering away at a top speed, say, of around 12 miles an hour. So there it is. In the middle of the road, the television, your ill-gotten prize, just lying there on the pavement like a monument to poor planning in full view of the surveillance cameras that already had your face on them. And your partner in crime, Sharky. That's it. That's the whole description you gave the police. Not a last name, not an address,

0: just Sharkey, like he's a contestant on a reality show and not a man who owes you nothing. How's that now going for you? Holding the bag, not Sharkey. Or rather, holding nothing since you dropped the television that you left with empty-handed. Mr. Flanagan, you didn't just fail to get away with the television. You failed to get away, period, while holding your television on a scooter in front of cameras, and then you ratted out your man, your friend, Sharkey, a fish. Bailiff, please tell Sharkey at least he had some common sense to get away.
1: A cartilaginous fish that ultimately I was able to, for the sixth time, avoid based upon the fact, swimming from Alcatraz as a lawyer, the sharks give you professional courtesy.
0: I've been attacked by a shark.
1: Yeah, right. That was before you were a lawyer, though.
0: Yes, this is true. It was in college.
1: I'm going to knock on wood. I'm probably jinxed myself. Relatively well-known lawyer making fun of sharks on his podcast and radio show with Edward Allen Shady gets killed by a shark. Oh, the irony. And then if that happens, will you have AI Judge Judy comment on it?
0: Yes.
1: Okay. Florida woman vandalizes wrong car in revenge attempt against her ex-boyfriend drinking Four Locos. All right, let's see if I get this straight. You had a plan, a revenge plan, against your ex-boyfriend. A step one of this plan, the cornerstone of this brilliant operation, was apparently locate correct vehicle. You skipped that step, didn't you? You threw eggs, you broke out the spray paint yellow, I understand, bold choice, very visible, very please arrest me energy, and did all this to a car that belonged to some poor soul who had nothing to do with your relationship troubles. A neighbor, a civilian, a man who reportedly just sitting inside watching television, completely unaware that he'd been cast as a villain in your little telenovela. Now here's what really gets me. You didn't just vandalize the wrong car. You did it while driving around with two open containers of Four Loko in plain view. Not hidden, not tucked under the seat. In plain view, like a centerpiece. And you brought your 16-year-old friend along for the ride because nothing says quality mentorship like recruiting a minor as your accomplice in a felony vandalism spree fueled by a beverage that tastes like a battery and a Jolly Rancher had an argument. And then deputies go through your car and find an empty Crown Royal bottle, marijuana, and a scale. A scale, ma'am. I don't want to jump to conclusions, but generally people don't carry a scale around because they're passionate about precise home baking. Sir Bailiff, get her out of my courtroom, and somebody please, for the love of God, take her keys. All right, well, that's the show. Hopefully you enjoyed it. We definitely enjoyed doing it. 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
4: News this hour from Town Hall, I'm Mary Rose. The White House reports some countries are routing exports through third nations to avoid U.S. tariffs. Bob Agnew has this story.
5: The report says China has responded to 2018 tariffs by sending goods to other countries for packaging and assembly. White House trade advisor Peter Navarro says China launders exports through more than 40 countries, causing tax revenue losses of $19 to $26 billion each year. China's leader Xi Jinping is scheduled to visit Washington in September. Bob Agnew reporting.
4: The Trump administration is launching a new strategy to tackle homelessness, arguing that treating addiction and mental illness must come before simply providing housing. Correspondent Ron Taylor reports.
6: HUD Secretary Scott Turner says years of housing first policies have fallen short, pointing to statistics showing 75% of homeless Americans struggling with drug addiction and 78% suffer from mental illness. Turner says housing remains important, but housing alone is not enough. The new Treatment First Toolkit, unveiled by HUD and HHS, aims to expand recovery services and connect homeless individuals with addiction and mental health treatment. HHS Secretary Robert F. Kennedy Jr. says lasting recovery starts with effective care, not leaving people trapped in addiction and homelessness. Ron Taylor reporting.
4: Luigi Mangione has pleaded guilty to federal stalking charges in the killing of United Healthcare CEO Brian Thompson. He admitted to following Thompson to an investor conference in 2024 and shooting him on a New York City street. The 28-year-old Mangione acknowledged his actions at a hastily scheduled hearing in Manhattan. At sentencing, he faces life in prison. More on these stories at townhall.com.
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15: 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Officers in the Continental Army were angry. Congress had failed to provide promised pay, and some considered using the Army's power.